0: and some parts of the Big Apple. A total of 63 people were taken into custody, and several of them now face charges.
1: Fox's C.B. Cotton reporting in New York City. The Ebola outbreak in the Democratic Republic of Congo continues to spread. The country's Ministry of Health now reporting 676 confirmed cases and 136 confirmed deaths from the Bundibugyo strain. That's a jump of more than 70 confirmed cases in a matter of days. I'm Kathleen Maloney. This is Fox News.
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5: It will warm up a bit to start the work week. For tonight, mostly clear, low 50. Tomorrow, sunny skies, high 75. On Tuesday, mostly cloudy with scattered showers and thunderstorms, high 71. Wednesday, partly sunny with showers and high near 70. From Fox 11, your station for severe weather coverage, I'm meteorologist Pete Petoniak for 1330 and 101.5 WHBL.

0: Welcome back to Rich on Tech. Rich DeMuro here, hanging out with you, talking technology at 888-RICH-101. 888-742-4101. Yes, I've updated the website. I've got the meta information on there, so you can see how to toggle that setting, or just at least be aware of that setting, where they're going to show you more stuff in your feed based on what you're surfing for on the web. You know, there's so many callers. I feel like we should just continue to take calls, and I'll talk about the news when I get a chance. Let's go to John in Inglewood. John, you're on with Rich.
1: Hey, Rich, what's going on? How are you?
0: I'm doing well. How are you?
1: Hey, first-time caller, you've saved me about 20 times at least on this technology stuff, so I figured you'd be the guy to go to.
0: All right.
1: Currently, I'm with the Inglewood Police Department here with all our fine first responders keeping the area safe here, and I brought my iPad thinking it'd be a good idea to keep up with worldly news and whatnot, but I got a problem for you.
0: Okay, let's hear it.
1: So I got the iPad probably about 2-3 months ago, and apparently one of my lovely children went on and set a password that I don't know, and no one can remember. So I've been trying to get on. Now I think I'm on about 4 hours. I got to wait till I try again, but I can't find anything to forget password button or anything on the internet that I could see other than having to take it to a Apple store. And I'm not sure if there's another way I can go about this.
0: So did you forget the passcode, not the password?
1: Yeah, the passcode to get into the iPad itself.
0: Okay, now you've tried so many that it's basically every time you try it, it's getting longer and longer for the lockout period.
1: Yes, sir. Yeah.
0: This happened to us a couple weeks ago with an Apple Watch, actually, and I could not for the life of me remember the passcode. Well, it's weird. I use a similar passcode. Like, I have a couple that I use, and none of those were working. And every time my son and I tried it, it was his old watch, actually. Every time we tried the passcodes we thought it was, it would just keep going longer. It was like one minute. Then it was like, you know, 8 minutes. And then it was like 4 hours. We're like, oh, my gosh, this is crazy. Long story short.
1: That's what me and my wife have been doing all morning. And we're finally to a point where I'm like, okay, 4 hours. I'm going to go ahead and reach out to the expert here and see if he can help me.
0: The good news is, yes, you can rescue this. The bad news is all the data will be erased. Is that okay?
1: Yeah, it's brand new. We literally set it up as a backup, so that's not a problem.
0: Now, the question is, do you have a computer?
1: Not, unfortunately, near me. We're actually at SoFi right now, protecting everything here, making sure it's all safe. So it'll have to be a later date kind of thing.
0: Okay. So as far as I know, the only way to do this is to connect it to a computer. You have to do what's called a restore mode, and that will erase everything and reinstall the software. But as far as I know, you do have to connect it to your computer to do this. Let me just see. I'm looking at, let me see here. Let's see. Put your pass. Yeah. So step two. Yeah. You got to put your. So if you don't have a computer, you can go to an Apple store. But yes, if you have a computer, you basically just have to, if it doesn't have a home button, which most, does this have a home button or no home button?
1: No home button. Okay. No, it's brand new.
0: So you basically press and quickly release the volume button closest to the top button. Then press and quickly release the volume button furthest. So basically the top, the bottom, and then you press and hold the top. So that's
1: okay.
0: So press and hold the bottom volume button. Let's see. Hold on. Press and quickly release the volume button closest to the top. Okay. So basically the top volume button. Then press and hold the bottom button. And then press and hold the top again. So it's like boom, boom, boom. 1, 2, 3. And then you hold that top button until you see the Apple logo. Do not release the button until you see Apple logo. So, again, if you're looking at your iPad, you're holding it kind of like upright, press the top button once, the bottom button once, and then press and hold the top button on that volume button, and it will show you an image eventually of a wire that wants to connect to a computer. You plug this thing into a computer, and it will go through that process of restoring. That's what you have to do.
1: Okay. I was worried. I thought I had no hope. All hope was lost, so I didn't know what to do.
0: Hold on. I'm seeing something else. Hold on. You might be able to do this with iCloud. It says if you can't reset your iPad with a Mac or PC, you can use iCloud.com to erase, then use a backup to restore it. Oh, so you might be able to use iCloud. Let's see. Remotely release. If you can go into iCloud.com, then you might be able to do it that way. Is this thing connected to the internet? That's the problem. It's probably not, right?
1: Yeah, it's a cellular one, so.
0: Okay, well, you might be able to do this then. So what I'll do is I'll link this up. You might be able to erase it with iCloud.com. You might be able to do it that way remotely, so you don't need a computer. So,
1: okay, great.
0: I've never done it that way, but that's another option. So.
1: Oh, that's huge. Yeah, I mean, I installed my phone and everything, so I could do it that way and give it a shot. Anything would work. That'd be amazing.
0: Yeah, I've never done that. But tell me, send me an email and let me know if that works. I will, I'll put these instructions on the website, richontech.tv/178. John, you said you were protecting the public interest there. What are you doing today?
1: Yes, sir. Yeah, I'm with the fine Inglewood Police Department here in Inglewood, California. And me and a bunch of my first responder brothers and sisters are out here making sure everyone's safe and know what they're doing and have a great time while we make sure to keep them safe while they're here.
0: Well, thanks for your service. I really appreciate it. And keep everyone on their toes out there.
1: You got it, sir. Thank you so much.
0: All right. Thanks, John. Appreciate that. 888-RICH-101. Bobo, what? Bobo wants to chime in here.
2: I was going to say, if you ever see me, don't give me a ticket because that's my stomping grounds. He sees me a lot more than what he thinks.
0: He's not going to not give you a ticket just because you're on the radio.
2: Yes, they can.
0: No. I feel like, look, once they're like in motion with a ticket, I got a ticket a couple like last year. And they could care less. It's not like I'm sitting there like, oh, do you know who I am? You say that, you're going to get two tickets.
2: That's why you tell them beforehand.
0: Oh, be on the lookout for Bobo. Okay, if you see a guy named Bobo, don't give him a ticket. What is he going to do, ask your name for?
2: Yeah, because everybody in Inglewood knows who Bobo is. I work right in front of his job.
0: Do officers really not give people tickets? Like, I feel like I've gotten pulled over three times in my life. Twice, they did not give me a ticket. The third time, they did. Without even, like, it wasn't even a, there was no, like, debate. It was just like, give me your driver's license, and that's it.
2: So once my previous car, I had the Camaro. Remember the black Camaro I used to have?
0: Yeah.
2: And I got pulled over for not having a front license plate on my car.
0: Oh, they actually
2: And he had
0: over.
2: Asked me where I was going, and I told him. He was like, okay, cool. He just gave me a written warning, and that was it.
0: Written warning? Like a little note from like
2: it was like, yeah,
0: principal?
2: This is a written warning that I spoke to you about your front license plate.
0: Okay. Okay, you know why they do that? So if you get another, if they pull you over again, I bet you the penalty would be higher.
2: Yes, but Kim is in my ear talking about it's a fix-it ticket. It's not a fix-it ticket, Kim. It's literally just it's a notice that I was spoken to about the issue on my car.
0: Right, right. Yeah. That's basically to set you up. Well, I call, with all things, I call my dad. I'm like, Dad, I'm so angry. I got a ticket. This thing is like, it was like a couple hundred bucks. And he's like, does it go on your record? I was like, no. He's like, just pay it and move on with life.
2: That's all you
0: got
2: to do.
0: And, you know, and the thing was, I will be completely honest. When I got my ticket, it was like for blocking an intersection. Now, number one, in Los Angeles, come on.
2: You're going to block an intersection.
0: Every intersection is blocked. Number two, I'm pretty sure my car was in self-driving, so now I blame the car. Number three, it was because a freeway entrance was backed up. And, like, you know how you time a light?
2: Yeah.
0: I went in the green, but it was like 10 seconds of backup where it was like one Mississippi, two Mississippi, three Mississippi, four Mississippi, nothing moved. So, anyway, whatever. I'm not debating it anymore. I paid my ticket. I did my due diligence. But, you know, they didn't care.
2: I haven't had a ticket in over 14, 15 years.
0: There
2: Not
0: you
2: going
0: go.
2: To it.
0: I didn't have
2: but
0: an accident. I didn't have an accident for 15, I don't know how many years. Since, like, I got my license, basically. And, you know, my accident was horrific. So, yeah. I mean, you know, these things happen. It's life. You got to move on. You got to keep a positive attitude. And these guys are out there. You just heard from John. Sounds like a stand-up guy, you know?
2: John is a great guy.
0: He's out there protecting the public. And also, Bobo, if he ever gets pulled over. All right, let's go to break. 888-RICH-101, 888-742-4101. So much more to talk about, including that app that everyone loves, Watch Duty. They're now doing not just wildfires. I'll tell you what they're adding to the list of disasters that they can help protect you from. Right here on Rich on Tech.

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0: Welcome back to Rich on Tech. Rich DeMuro here, hanging out with you, talking technology. 888-RICH-101. The website for the show is richontech.tv/178. That's where all the show notes are. I always have to tell this story because whenever I hear September, A, I am brought back to the dance floor of every wedding I've ever been to in my entire life. Number two, you know, this is one of the weird things about working on TV is, you know, at KTLA Morning News, we always have guests. And I have met so many people over the years from my childhood and just, you know, that you never think you would meet, right? And it's just, it never fails to amaze me that you're like, okay, I never thought in my entire lifetime I would meet this person. And, of course, they come through to promote something, whatever. Anyway, so the guys from Earth, Wind, and Fire were, you know, on the show for something. And I was like, you know what? I'm just going to ask them this. There's a restaurant in Santa Monica called Earth, Wind, and Flower. And so I went up to these guys, you know, the two guys from Earth, Wind, and Fire, and I said, hey, just curious, do you know that there's a restaurant called Earth, Wind, and Flower? And they're like, yeah, we think we've heard about that.
1: Probably tried to sue them.
0: And that's why, yeah, they probably did. They probably were like, we can't talk about it. That is why at KTLA you're not allowed to go up to the guests. Because you say silly things like that, and they're like, please, just leave the guests alone. But I've had a couple other guests. Like, my brother loved this guy on YouTube. He was like an outdoorsy kind of guy. I'm like, my brother told me about this YouTuber. I'm like, when would I ever meet this person? And here he is. And so I went up to him. I was like, hey, would you mind doing like a little video for my brother? So he's like, hey, Justin, nice to meet you. You know, all this stuff. Same thing for my wife, this woman we love from that show 24. Remember that show back in the day? She's got a very distinctive voice. And she did a whole happy birthday greeting for my wife. And I texted it to her. Anyway, it's just kind of like the little perks of working on TV that, like, this is why we have signs everywhere around KTLA. It says, do not bother the guests. Do not approach the guests. Do not, you know, because everyone wants a picture. Everyone wants to tell them a story. I digress. Let's see.
1: I have way more than you got.
0: Chella, I'm sure you, well, you get to meet your people because you're actually on a show. Chella wrote in, Rich, I really love your show. I just want to say, please don't dumb down the English language. There's nothing wrong with the word opaque. It's not like you're using a multi-syllable word to sound impressive. I love you anyway. Chella, okay, fine. I'll use opaque. No one uses the word opaque. I never have in my entire adult life. I've never said the word opaque.
1: What does it mean?
0: Hold on. I think it means you can't see through it. Something that is impenetrable by light. Something that cannot be see-through. So, I mean, how would you describe that? It's like non-see-through. I don't know. You can't see through it.
1: Non-transparent?
0: Non-transparent, yeah. All right. Enough of that. Let's go to Jim in Portland. Jim, what's up?
2: Hi, Rich. Question for you. So with the whole chat stuff, I've been using ChatGPT for a while. Recently started getting it to Claude. And I'm finding that I'm liking Claude better than ChatGPT for a lot of things. But I have a lot of things that I've written or have edited or memories in ChatGPT. I'm just kind of wondering, can any of that be somehow transferred, or do I have to completely rebuild everything on Claude?
0: You can actually transfer it. This was a big deal because I don't know if you remember, there was a kind of a big thing with like the government and ChatGPT. I guess Anthropic stood up to the government and said, like, we don't want you to use our you know, technology for bad, you know, something like that. And basically, yeah, a lot of people switched to Claude. So they had a moment in the sun. And so they came out with a web page, actually, you can go to claude.com/import-memory. And so basically, it gives you a prompt. You take this prompt and you paste it into ChatGPT, which basically, it's kind of weird when you think about it, but it forces, it's almost like that syrup that you take to throw up. It almost like forces ChatGPT to like throw up all your information. And so here's what it is. It's, I'm moving to another service and need to export my data. List every memory you have stored about me, as well as any context you've learned about me from past conversations. Output everything in a single code block so I can easily copy it. Format each entry, blah, blah, blah, blah, blah. And you do that, and next thing you know, it spits out all your data, And then there's a certain place in Claude, the memory settings, where you can paste it in. And now it will sort of get to know you better in a second versus, you know, over the next 6 months. So I'll put a link to that. Does that sound like something you're going to try or what?
2: Yeah, absolutely.
0: It's just kind of funny how you're like, I thought when I did this to ChatGPT, it was going to try to like convince me to stay. Like, no, stay, please. But it didn't. It just spits everything up. Because I think all these services know that people are trying them out and switching and seeing which one they like the best. But Gemini lets you do the same thing. If you go into gemini.google.com, there's a settings. And it says import memory to Gemini. And same thing. Okay. It's a prompt that you copy and paste. And it says, you're helping me import content from one AI assistant to another. And
2: so I'm also trying Gemini.
0: Oh, yeah.
2: What do you like better, Claude, Gemini?
0: Ooh, I like them for different reasons. I think Claude is really, as a consumer-friendly kind of chat bot, it is very friendly and, like, helpful. Yeah. And it writes really well. So...
2: Okay.
0: There's a lot to like about Claude. I think Gemini is my favorite for like anything that is current or like web related, or like if it's trying to give you instructions on how to do something or like fix something, it's really good because think about it. It's got all of the internet that, you know.
2: Well, it's Google, right?
0: Yeah, exactly. And now ChatGPT also searches the web, but I feel like it's much more on demand. It kind of makes up more stuff, I've noticed, when it's trying to give me an answer. And I love ChatGPT. I kind of use as my all around, but I use Gemini when it comes to like very specific things. Like, you know, like I said, I love the notebook feature on Gemini. I think that's incredible. So I would say what you're doing, Jim, I think is what a lot of people are doing, is just trying them out. And see which one works best for your workflow. If you like to code things, I do all my coding in Gemini. But people love when you're coding like actual things to use Claude. ChatGPT is trying to get in on that. So, I mean, look, they all do things slightly differently, and I think they all kind of resonate with people depending on what you're doing on these chatbots.
2: Yeah, put the links. I'd appreciate it.
0: Okay, I'll put all the links on the website, richontech.tv/178. Jim, thanks for the call today from Portland. Coming up, we are going to talk, yes, we are finally going to talk more about Apple. We've got Andrew O'Hara from Apple Insider to chat all about observations from Apple's Worldwide Developers Conference. That is coming up next, right here on Rich on Tech.

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11: It will warm up a bit to start the work week. For tonight, mostly clear, low 50. Tomorrow, sunny skies, high 75. On Tuesday, mostly cloudy with scattered showers and thunderstorms, high 71. Wednesday, partly sunny with showers and high near 70. From Fox 11, your station for severe weather coverage, I'm meteorologist Pete Petoniak for 1330 and 101.5 WHBL.

0: Welcome back to Rich on Tech. Rich DeMuro here, hanging out with you, talking technology. 888-RICH-101-888-742-4101. Good time to hop on the phone lines, get in the queue for after our interview. Got some good stuff to talk about with Andrew O'Hara. He is at Apple Insider. He was also at WWDC with me up in Cupertino. I guess we're both back now. Andrew, thanks for joining me today. Okay, I don't hear Andrew. Hang on. I heard him on the when we had him in the pre. Let me hear you one more time, Andrew. Let's see if you're there. Okay, whenever we have an issue like this, I love to watch Bobo scramble because he, you know, he's like standing there like, I know I got this. This worked 5 minutes ago. Okay, so while we're waiting for that, Andrew, maybe just keep talking so we can just maybe do like a test or something like that. This is why, you know what, we used to, Kim is probably sitting there going, you know, I told you so. We used to have Kim dial up our calls and do it on the phone, and then of course we switched to the Google Meet stuff, and now, you know, once in a while there's an issue, and clearly that's what's happening right now. Okay, you know what we're going to do? We are going to take a call while we figure that out, and let's go to Brent in Riverside. Brent, we're going to try to figure that out. You there?
1: Hey, how you doing, Rich?
0: Good. How are you?
1: Good, good. Wanted to run something by you. You know, there's a lot of phishing emails out there, and I'm usually really, really good at

0: spotting those, but I got an email from Hulu the other day, or from what I thought was Hulu, that said you have multiple subscriptions and click on this link just to check your account. And I don't know why I did it. I was busy, and that's how they catch you. But I clicked on it, and it immediately realized it was a scam. So I went in and did what I think I should do. I cleared out my download folder. I ran a scan with Microsoft Defender. Is there anything else?
1: Can you hear me?
0: Am I missing anything? And I do have an Android phone.
2: So okay. So explain. You did you take any action?
0: So when I clicked on it, it went to basically a link that said this link doesn't work. So I'm hoping it just was a bad link, but it was pretty clearly, once I looked further into it, a phishing email. So.
2: Okay. And what was the email? What got you? Like, what were they trying to sell you? Or,
0: you know, it had the Hulu logo on it, and it was just saying that you have multiple accounts, and, you know, click on this link to avoid being charged for the second account. And I had recently, you know, I've gone on a couple times because I like to do different add-ons. You know, we might use, you know, HBO Max 1 month and switch
2: sure.
0: over to, you know, Paramount, and my kids have the password too. So it kind of in my mind, it caught me because I was thinking it definitely could have been something that happened. Maybe somebody clicked on something and signed up for something they shouldn't have.
2: Right.
0: So,
2: right. Okay. So they faked the page. In fact, it's interesting you say this, because I posted about this Disney one I got that was, or maybe someone forwarded it to me, I can't remember, but it was really good. Like, it was identical to like a Disney email. And of course, so many people have these Disney Plus services. Like, basically, it's a very easy way to kind of send out a mass email for services that people have, like a Disney Plus or a Netflix or a, you know, Spotify, or, you know, whatever people are subscribed to. Send them an email that says, hey, you have a payment issue, you know, and you just tap it. The login page looks the same, and next thing you know, they're stealing your info. So it sounds to me like you're going to be okay, because you did not take any action. You did not log in. You didn't give them any information. It looks like even the website that you went to was not even working at the time. How did you do this, from your phone or your computer?
0: From my phone.
2: Okay.
0: And just in case it, I was worried that it may have downloaded malware, so I did clear my download folder and ran an MS Defender scan.
2: Okay.
0: So,
2: are you on Android or iPhone?
0: Android.
2: Okay, so yes, there is. I mean, I don't think that it would have downloaded something and installed it maliciously, but you did run something and make sure that it didn't. So I think you're in the clear, Brent. I really do. I think you're going to be okay. The only thing I would do is, if you're on Android, there is a setting you might want to put on in the future, which is enhanced safe browsing. So if you go into your Chrome settings, there is a there's actually a couple things you should look at, but there's a privacy and security area. And if you look, there is a thing under security that says safe browsing, and it says enhanced protection. I do enhanced protection. It sends a little bit more data about the websites that you're visiting to Google, but it's real time and it's AI powered. So basically, they are checking that website in real time for any sort of malicious signals, and they will stop you from going to that website if they notice. It's not going to be 100%, but in this case, it probably would have protected you from even going to that website if you had that turned on. So that's something
0: perfect.
2: You can look into, and that's free from Google. You could do it on your desktop and your phone. So
0: awesome. I'll do it now.
2: All right. Thanks for the call. Appreciate it. And stay safe out there. You know, this stuff, it sneaks up on you. That's for sure. I think we have Andrew. Let's go to Andrew, you there?
3: I sure am.
2: Ah, there you are. Welcome. Okay, yeah, it's been a while since we had an issue like that. Thanks for joining me. So let's talk WWDC. Before. What was your initial kind of reaction about this year's event?
3: Yeah, it was a little bit all over the board for me, because in many ways, like, it was what we expected in a lot of ways. But at the same time, I was stalled. I mean, there was this huge push on stability and performance and safety, while at the same time delivering beyond what they had announced for these new Siri AI features 2 years ago. So even if there weren't as many of these flashy things, it was everything that I wanted. And just testing it for a few weeks in an early beta, everything feels really smooth this early, which is a great sign.
2: Do you think Siri AI is going to be, I don't think the iPhone needs a savior because the iPhone is still an incredibly popular device, but do you think when this lands in the hands of average people that are using the iPhone, do you think they're going to say like, wow, this is actually really useful?
3: I think it's going to creep up on people is what I think is going to happen is they're going to get their phones, they're going to update, and then slowly they're going to start to be aware of the things that, you know, Siri is able to do. I was looking at like this local art studio was doing an art drop and I was about to try to add it to my calendar and like, wait a minute. And I just said, hey, can you remind me at 8 o'clock to check out this art gallery's website to see what they're releasing? And it literally looked at the screen, found their website, added this, created a reminder and set a timer for 8 p.m. to do all of that. Or I had someone who was at work and I'm like, oh, I want to add their work location to their contacts. That way it'll tell me like when they're at work and stuff. And then I was like, wait, why do I have to do all that? I'm like, hey, can you take their current location and add it to their contact as work? And Siri did it.
2: Oh, wow.
3: Amazing. And it's like slowly figuring out all these new ways that it can help you.
2: Yeah, that I think is the key part is it's going to take time for people to realize the power of what this new Siri AI can do. Like today, I was doing something on my iPhone and I had something on my screen. It was like a thing that I wanted to polish. Like typically, if you're trying to polish something that you're writing, you might copy it into ChatGPT, say polish this up and then copy it back into whatever your email or your document. For this, I was like, wait, I wonder if Siri could just polish it by looking at my screen. Sure enough, I press my side button. I say polish this. It figured out exactly what I was talking about. It polished it up and that was it. It was ready. And my son, of course, you know, he's like, oh, but could it paste it right into the form? I was like, no, it can't do that. It couldn't do that yet. I still had to copy and paste manually, but you never know. Maybe it can in the future.
3: Yeah. I mean, you could always say, you know, polish it and copy it to my clipboard. Maybe you'll at least have it copied and ready for you.
2: Ah, there you go. See again. Some of the other things that, I mean, it's just wild. Like some of the little things I did a post about all the like, little improvements they're making, like, let's see, better dictation. I've already tried that. Have you tried the new improved dictation?
3: I did. It was nuts. I was working on this video about it, and I tried to talk really fast. It was even like saying tongue twisters, and it was keeping up with me as I was going. Like I was like, this is impressively fast and accurate.
2: Yes. Save a video frame as a photo. So if you have it, like this is something I've wanted forever. If you're on a video, you just want to make a photo out of it. Now you can do that.
3: Yeah. I love you go into an application and you had something just copied. Like if I was on, you know, X or something and I copied a link and then I go to send it to somebody, when I go into messages, there's an instant paste button. So if you copy something and then go into a keyboard anywhere, you can instantly paste something in without having to hold and tap. Super helpful.
2: Yes, that one snuck up on me because I kept like forgetting about that, and then it's so useful. And that's something they've had kind of on Android for a while with like one-time codes. But I feel like this is like next level where it's just like, it almost is like getting to the point where your phone is thinking for you. Let's see, shared photo albums now support Windows and Android users. So now you can have like a shared photo album with everyone.
3: Photos got a ton of updates this year.
2: What's that?
3: Photos got a ton of updates. They added keyword support for photos, ratings. So pro photographers are going to really like some of these more native features inside of Photos that Lightroom and Apple's old Aperture software used to have. We have full resolution image sharing for shared galleries. Then we have those new AI features like Extend and Reframe and a way more powerful cleanup tool.
2: Yeah, that's that. I played with the Reframe. It's pretty amazing. It's basically spatial reframing. It almost, like the way I describe it, is you're almost adjusting the lens of the camera, like after you take the picture, like the angle you took the picture at, which is kind of wild.
3: I heard someone describe it, which was like, imagine like if you're holding the camera and taking that photo and you could move the camera, you know, up and down, left and right without moving your body. That's about how much you could move it.
2: Yes. Oh, the other one that's incredible already is the natural language shortcuts. So now you can create shortcuts with natural language. If you ever programmed a shortcut, it takes a little bit. Now you can just say, like, I already made one that says in one tap, it will text my wife and say I'm heading home and it will give my ETA to get home.
3: Yeah, they take all the guesswork out of making shortcuts. Just describe what you wanted to do and it'll assemble all the code for you.
2: Now, here's the question. We got less than a minute, but who's getting this? Like, I've heard different reports about you can't get it unless you're on an iPhone 17. You got to get, like, who's going to get this new AI from Siri?
3: Yeah, that's a really good question. Something that I have also been asked a ton. So the short version is, if you can run Apple Intelligence now, you will get the new Siri AI. There's a small distinction when it comes to Apple's, like, most powerful on-device model, which is limited to basically like iPhone 17 Pro and iPhone 17 Air and the 17 Pro Max, as well as other, you know, devices like iPads and Macs. But that's really only limited to the faster dictation, more accurate dictation, and the customizable Siri voice. But all the other features, Siri AI, everything is coming to every device that can support Apple Intelligence. So it goes back multiple generations.
2: All right, there you have it. Andrew O'Hara, thanks for joining me today. Sorry about the technical difficulties. Check out his podcast, Smart Home Insider, and also just check out the website, Apple Insider. Andrew, thanks for joining me today. Appreciate it. 888-RICH-101, 888-742-4101.

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0: Welcome back to Rich on Tech. Rich DeMuro here, hanging out with you, talking technology, 888-RICH-101, 888-742-4101. Did you get in on the SpaceX IPO? $75 billion, biggest debut of all time. Shares were priced around $135 each. Let's see what they ended at. I am not an individual stock person, but I know everyone was asking me about this. Okay, it ended at 160, up 19% on its first day. Made Elon Musk the, I believe they made him the world's first trillionaire, right? Is that true? Trillionaire? That's just, I mean, how much money does one person need? SpaceX market value of about $1.77 trillion. That is wild. I will say, though, I don't know about the space stuff, like the rocket ship stuff. That, I mean, I'm sure that's incredible. But to me, Starlink satellite is where it's at. I know they just have about 10 million customers worldwide, but so many airlines are installing this, and it will make flying so much better. Because I don't know about you, but when I fly from one coast to the other, I waste an entire day of work because the internet is so bad on the plane. So now, once my airline gets this installed and I am able to fly and work that entire flight, I mean, you might as well be at your desk. What's the difference? I cannot wait for that. Marianne in Los Angeles, what's up?
1: I wanted to please ask you, about a couple of months ago, you had a caller that called in who is a specialist in vanity phone numbers. Do you recall his name? I believe he had his own business, but he was very knowledgeable.
0: Okay. You got a lot of static on your line, but I believe, were you talking about numberbarn.com? What were you trying to do with the phone numbers? Like buy a number, like get or park your phone number, get a vanity number?
1: Right, exactly.
0: Yeah.
1: So you want to keep old phone number you had 100 years ago.
0: Yes. Okay. It's numberbarn.com. Numberbarn.com. So basically that's a website. We had a guest on and you can type in your name. Like if you want to get like Rich on Tech, it'll give you like the different numbers that may have that available. They've got 61 million phone numbers available. You can find a local number. So if you want to get like a certain number that you want specifically, toll free number, same thing, vanity number, one that spells a name or a brand name, transfer number. So if you want to keep your number, like if you want to cancel your service and just keep your number, you can park it. That's what they call it. You can start a port. So let's say you have a landline. You want to eventually port that to a cell phone at some point. You can transfer or port it there. You can port it into Number Barn and just park it there. And then they have a whole bunch of like pricing plans. So there's a whole bunch of stuff you can, they have everything. I mean, it's just basically like, almost like a domain service, but for phone numbers. So it's numberbarn.com. So many questions about privacy and your personal information online. All those spam calls, all those scam texts, every sketchy email with your name, they all start with the same way. Somebody found you. Today's program is sponsored by Incogni. 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We know all about this app, all too familiar with it in Los Angeles, especially during those wildfires. People are using watch duty to track these wildfires. I mean, I know that it was just in my house, we had the alerts going off every 2 seconds. Now they're adding flood monitoring across the United States. So watch duty will provide flood alerts, evacuation information, road closures, weather warnings, and updates from emergency responders. And just like the wildfire coverage, all this information is curated and verified by a team that includes firefighters, dispatchers, meteorologists, emergency management experts. And basically the whole goal here is to cut through all the clutter. Whenever there's like a disaster, there's so much stuff floating around online, especially on social media. So you can just go to Watch Duty and get the information you need. So if flooding is an issue in your area or wildfires, definitely download Watch Duty. 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I'll put a link to it on the website, richontech.tv/178. 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
9: This is a Fox News alert. A stunning development. I'm Carmen Roberts. President Trump says that the U.S. and Iran have reached a deal. That agreement will end the war, and it has rocked the region for nearly 4 months. Vice President J.D. Vance tells Fox News.
10: This is the immediate opening of the Straits of Hormuz and, of course, the lifting of the naval blockade that we've had
4: on Iran along with it.
9: And President Trump posting on Truth Social in his words, congratulations to all ships of the world. Start your engines. Let the oil flow. Fox's Trey Yingst has more from Tel Aviv.
10: He says on a post, this great deal will bring peace and security to the whole region. Many presidents have tried to make peace with Iran and all have failed before me. The leaders of the region have, for the first time, found a president who can help them achieve real peace. With the opening of the strait upon the signing of the deal on Friday, for purposes of mine removal, oil will flow on both ends again for the region and the world. Iran's deputy foreign minister says one of Iran's conditions for retaliating in response to Israel's attacks on Beirut's southern suburbs is Israel's withdrawal from southern Lebanon.
9: Key mediator Pakistan said the signing will be Friday in Switzerland. A plane crashed this morning at the airport in Butler, Missouri, killing the pilot and the 12 people on board. Bates County Sheriff Chad Anderson says the plane was carrying skydivers.
11: We're still trying to identify family and make notifications, and so we're going to be respectful of that.
9: No word on what caused the crash. The FAA and NTSB will investigate. Butler's about 65 miles south of Kansas City. And in Brazil, two helicopters collided over Rio de Janeiro, killing all six people, possibly including American singer and comedian Oliver Tree of California. 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
9: Repeating our top story, after weeks of chaos, President Trump says the U.S. and Iran have reached a deal to end the war. He says that deal will reopen the Strait of Hormuz and lift the U.S. naval blockade. Writing on social media, let the oil flow. And U.S. crude oil is responding immediately, plunging nearly 5%, now less than $81 a barrel. A hiring freeze hits the job market, and that is affecting teenagers searching for work for the summer. Fox Business's Jerry Willis explains.
24: From scooping ice cream and babysitting to lifeguarding and bagging groceries, teen summer jobs are on a downward spiral. This year, around 790,000 teens between 16 and 19 will have a job during May, June, and July, according to Challenger Gray and Christmas. Indeed says lifeguard positions have surged 78% over the past year. Hiring for retail salespeople is down 30% year over year. Restaurant hiring has dropped 5% according to data from LinkedIn. The Challenger report advises teens to fill out applications ASAP. They should also be networking with people in their community and polishing their resumes with AI. In New York, Jerry Willis, Fox Business.
9: The UFC Freedom 200 was set to begin at 8 p.m. Eastern, but Mother Nature had other plans. Thunderstorms expected to move through Washington, D.C., and the UFC and the White House pushed back the start of that highly publicized fight. Live coverage on Paramount Plus still beginning, but the first fight expected to start around 9 p.m. Eastern. The UFC says the official start time remains flexible. One person telling Uncrowded the schedule is still fluid. President Trump is going to be there. Cage side, and if conditions worsen, it may be changed. I'm Carmen Roberts. This is Fox News.
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26: 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I got my joy back.
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1: It will warm up a bit to start the work week. For tonight, mostly clear, low 50. Tomorrow, sunny skies, high 75. On Tuesday, mostly cloudy with scattered showers and thunderstorms, high 71. Wednesday, partly sunny with showers and high near 70. From Fox 11, your station for severe weather coverage, I'm meteorologist Pete Petoniak for 1330 and 101.5 WHBL.

0: 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It's just packed with all the stuff that I think you should know about. Kind of like this show, except a newsletter version. So today's, this weekend's newsletter is titled, Apple May Have Finally Fixed Siri. And inside there, it's just all the stuff I collect throughout the week that I think is interesting. Like, I gave a tip. I was up in Cupertino, and we've talked about this before, but this idea of having both Lyft and Uber on your phone and comparing them every time you take a ride. I'm not kidding. When I was in Cupertino, Lyft was like 50% cheaper for every ride, practically. And so I just took Lyft every time. And then sometimes Uber's cheaper. So it definitely pays to have both those apps on your phone. I know you get points or, you know, whatever. You might have a membership to one. But, I mean, saving $50 in one ride or $30 or $40 is like a considerable amount of money. And often one of them will be running some sort of promo that saves you money. So just install Uber and Lyft on your phone. And sure enough, you may save money just by opening both of them. And then this was wild. I was actually... I've never seen this happen before, but I was going to the doctor. I had something happen with my eye this week. Everything's fine. But I went to the doctor just to be sure. And I park in a parking spot, and in any major city, it's so tough to get a spot. So I'm like, oh, score. I get out of my car. I go to put money in the meter, and the meter's like, oh, no, don't park here. It's a tow-away zone. I'm like, oh, wow, that's nice. So I move my car. I find another spot, miraculously, on this like super busy street. And I go to open my car door, and no joke, it wouldn't open. And I was like, wait, that was weird. And I see this little message on my screen. It said, we didn't open your door. We stopped your door from opening because we saw a car or a bike approaching. What? Now my car is like looking out for me? I mean, and I have seen bicyclists get clipped by a car door because people just open them without looking. In New York City, I saw that. And it was bad. The guy like flipped over his bike. So anyway, I just kind of smiled. I was like, that's kind of cool. Like technology protecting ourselves from ourselves. So, but look when you open your door, especially if you're in any sort of area where there might be people. Let's see here. What else I got? I always bring in so many things I want to talk to you about, because there's a lot of like news every week. Let's see. Which one do I want to... Oh, you might get an email about this, $68 million Google Assistant privacy settlement. So basically, if you use Google Assistant on your phone, smart speaker, Nest device, you might be eligible for this settlement over claims it recorded conversations it wasn't supposed to hear. So basically, you know, how that happens when it hears something that it thinks is, hey, Google, or okay, Google, and next thing you know, your thing lights up like it probably just did. Sorry about that. So the lawsuit centers on these false accepts where devices allegedly start listening and recording even though you didn't realize that it was activated. And then, of course, they say some of these recordings might have been reviewed by outside contractors. So eligible devices include Google Assistant-enabled products like Pixel phones, speakers, displays. And it covers people who had this from May 2016 to March 2026. Claims have to be submitted by August 27th, 2026. You could get anywhere from get ready to retire, $18 to $56. Oh, my gosh, life-changing. You want to know how much the lawyers are making on this? $68 million. What's like 40, 50% of that? So they're sitting there, you know, getting rich and having steak dinners. Well, you get $2 to $10 or $18 to $56, depending on, you know, how many people file. Now, we saw this with Siri. Remember, Apple settled a similar settlement for a similar lawsuit for $95 million. Do you remember getting that settlement money? No, because it was nothing. It's like this stuff, this is getting more and more prevalent. All these class actions, all these companies just rolling over and saying, fine, we'll settle. But it's like none of this actually benefits anyone, like except the lawyers. I mean, it really does. Like they make money and that's it. And yes, you get your little check for $25. But think about the stress on the system of everything. just how much work it took to get that check. Let's go to, looks like, let's see here. We've got Carol in Santa Clarita. Carol, you're on with Rich.
1: Well, hello, Rich. You have a great show.
0: Thank you very much.
1: This is a grandparent Luddite with a question from a young relative is trying to get rid of his Facebook. He has an iPhone and AT&T carrier, and he's going berserk because he can't retrieve his 2011 password that they are demanding he give. What can he do?
0: Okay, I'm sorry. I'm completely okay. I'm I don't know what's happening here in the tech studio after you just said we have a good show, but my entire Google after that segment just repeated every single thing I said, and I couldn't figure out how to turn it off. So I'm sorry, but you're gonna have to tell me that again.
1: Okay.
0: I don't know what I don't see a device, but something just repeated every single thing I said.
1: Oh, well, you still have a great show.
0: Okay, thank you. Let's try this again.
1: Okay. So I have a young relative who is trying to get rid of his Facebook, the entire thing, all his posts and everything from the past, and he has an iPhone and AT&T carrier. They are demanding that he give his 2011 password, which he has no idea what it is. And even if he goes to forgot password, they get him back around to that. And he's going nuts trying to get rid of Facebook, and they won't let him.
0: Okay. And how old is he?
1: 32.
0: Oh, he's 30. Okay. I thought he was a kid for a second. Here's what I would do. I would, if he can't, who's asking for the password? Facebook?
1: It must be Facebook. Yes. Oh. That's what he's,
0: Because basically he can't log in. Okay, he's trying to do a recovery. Well, a couple things. Number one, go to the website meta.com/account-recovery-support. And I'll put that on the website to link up. But it's basically Meta's account recovery and support hub. And if he goes there from a computer that he has used to access this account, when was the last time he logged in?
1: He's been doing it. You said he's going to work on it all weekend, so I assume today.
0: Okay. So there's a couple of options here. It says, I got a new device. My account was hacked. I lost access to the email or mobile number, two-factor authentication. There's a whole bunch of, options here to, help you get back onto your account. If he can't get back into his account, and there might be, they'll run you through a series of ways of trying to recover this account. If he can't do that, I would say the easiest thing to do is to just have friends and family report the page. And I think that might trigger Facebook to take it down, especially since it hasn't been used in so long. Mm-hmm. So I would basically go into, go into the page, if your friends just look up the page on their Facebook and just literally say, report this page. And that would be, if you get a bunch of those people to report it, Facebook's automated system will probably take it down.
1: Interesting.
0: That's not the official way, but if you just want this thing down, that's probably the easiest way to take it down if you cannot log in. The other thing to do is there is a website. Let's see. Just Delete Me. So if you go to justdeleteme.xyz, there's a direct link to close down the Facebook page. If you search for Facebook, that's another option. But I'm sure he's tried that. I mean, if he's spending all weekend on this.
1: Just Delete Me?
0: Yeah, justdeleteme.xyz.
1: Okay.
0: But I mean, if they're asking, basically they want to verify that he owns this page before they let him take it down, which is understandable. But at the same time, if you can't log in, he's not able to log in anyway. But I would say try the account recovery hub. If that doesn't work, if he can't regain access to this, I would say, try that first. If that doesn't work, then I would just have a bunch of friends report this page. And once they report that page, I think they'll end up taking it down.
1: Okay, just need a whole bunch of people to do it, huh?
0: Yeah, I mean, that's not the official Facebook answer. Believe me, I don't think that they want that. But if they're not taking this thing down and this guy wants it down, then, you gotta do what you gotta do. So
1: Well, okay.
0: Yeah. So keep me posted, Carol, okay?
1: Thank you so much, Rich. Right. You have a great show again.
0: Okay. Appreciate the call. Sorry for the, I figured out what it was. My phone was in my pocket, my Samsung. And I guess Gemini heard me say the H Google. And I guess it just literally heard every single thing that I said. And it just sat there and repeated every single thing back to me. But I couldn't figure out where the sound was coming from. It sounded like... All right. 888-RICH-101, 888-742-4101. If you still want to get in on this craziness, we do have lines open. We're here. My name is Rich DeMuro. More Rich on Tech. More Rich on Tech coming your way right after this. Now I'm saying the other show.

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0: That feels like me today with this show. I won't back down. I'll just keep on going. Jen wrote in, "Hey, Rich, I use opaque often. Are your curtains opaque or translucent? Is the liquid opaque or transparent? Go to a dictionary." Yes, I know the definition. I'm not saying the definition. I don't use this. Nobody uses this word. Nobody uses the word opaque. I've never heard it in a conversation in my entire life. So, Jen, you get the award for using a word that nobody uses. Someone would say, if you looked at a window, you'd be like, oh, can you see through that? They would just phrase whatever they're saying in a way to get around using this weird word that nobody uses. But I understand the word. I know that it exists. 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I love Mint. I think they're excellent. 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But Hotspot data recently doubled from 10 to 20 gigs. And Instagram, by the way, if you haven't seen this feature, you can now reposition or rearrange your profile grid. So if you're on Instagram and you've ever wanted to do this, which I don't know why you would ever need to do this unless you're an influencer, but you can press and hold on one of your posts and you'll see a new option that says reorder grid. So if you want to move one of your like best pictures up to the top, you can do that. People used to pin things. Most people pin like their top performing posts. If you're like a social media influencer, if you have like a million views or something, you'll post that at the top. And so now you can just rearrange these things as much as you want. I mean, I guess that's cool if you want to like make like a theme or something. I'm sure people will find fun ways to use them. I won't ever use that, but hey, it's cool to have. Let's go to David. David in Florida, you're on with Rich. What's up? Rescue us from this show.
1: Can you hear me?
0: Yes.
1: Okay. I've had a Google Business profile since January of 2020. And a couple of years ago, a couple of phony reviews surfaced. And I reported the review. They said that they didn't violate any of their policies, that they would remain published. A couple of fellow business owners said just keep getting reviews and maybe positive reviews will bury the negative ones. And but the end of last year, I received about 8 of them in quick succession. And six of them appeared to have originated from overseas.
0: So these are not legitimate reviews of your business?
1: No. And there's no verbiage. It's only Google has a 5-star business. You can receive it up to 5 stars.
0: Yeah.
1: And what they've done is they've 2, 3, and 4 stars. They brought my 5-star average down.
0: Oh, wow.
1: And so I've reached out to Google a couple of times. They had a third-party representative I actually had on the phone. And they did an investigation, they called it. A couple of days later, they said the phony reviews did not, well, they didn't call them phony, but they did not violate any of their policies that they would remain published.
0: Really? And you know these are bogus, for sure.
1: Oh, absolutely. I have a home improvement business, and I've never done work for any of these people. Any of my customers just call me, and if there's a problem, I would correct it.
0: But, yeah.
1: These are absolutely phony. I'm sorry?
0: That's frustrating because we know that Google reviews are, I mean, I know Yelp used to be kind of like the thing here, but now Google is where it's at. I mean, you got to have good reviews on Google. So that is extremely frustrating. So couple options here. Number one, I was going to suggest to do kind of like the appeal to Google and report the reviews. They have a page where you can report these, but it sounds like you've already done that, and it sounds like they assigned someone, and they still said, like, sorry, tough luck. I would do that again, and I would also have I'm going to go to a review. I'm going to go to, like, see if you can do this. Okay, so let's say I go to a company, and I look at the reviews on their page. Can I report? Yeah, so I would have your customers report the reviews. You can do that right from the page, like a third party do that. Like, just have everyone you know in your family go in and report those reviews, and that should hopefully flag them to Google and get them taken down. I would also do the report inappropriate reviews on your business profile. I would do that again, and there's a whole thing on here where you can submit a one-time appeal. Sounds like you've already done that, but I would do it again. And then I would just have your actual customers write or rate you again, or just make sure that they do that so that you can bring your rating back up. What are you standing at now out of 5?
1: 4.8.
0: Yeah. I mean, that's still pretty good. It's just, I understand you want yours to be perfect because it sounds like you take pride in your business. So, I would try those things and see, but I think the reporting of those reviews from other people, third parties, will really help in getting those taken down. I will also link up this page, this report inappropriate reviews on your business profile. And I'm wondering, I don't know for sure, but I'm wondering if you pay for anything on Google, if you can somehow have more oversight over some of the things that are shown on your profile. I'm not sure about that, but you might look into that as well. 888-RICH-101. Thanks for the call. Appreciate it, David. Coming up, we are going to talk AI data centers and why people don't necessarily want them.
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5: It will warm up a bit to start the work week. For tonight, mostly clear, low 50. Tomorrow, sunny skies, high 75. On Tuesday, mostly cloudy with scattered showers and thunderstorms, high 71. Wednesday, partly sunny with showers and a high near 70. From Fox 11, your station for severe weather coverage, I'm meteorologist Pete Petoniak for 1330 and 101.5 WHBL.

0: Welcome back to Rich on Tech. Rich DeMiro here, hanging out with you, talking technology. The website for the show is richontech.tv. Everything that I've mentioned in the past couple of hours is all there. It's all in the notes. So if you're looking for a website, app I mentioned, anything, it's all there. richontech.tv/178. Joining me now is the AI professor at University of Montreal, David Kruger, to talk about why people are pushing back against these massive AI data centers. David, that's quite the topic. We hear it every day in the news. Welcome to the show.
1: Thanks for having me, Rich.
0: So what is the, what is the deal? Like, tell me, we've heard so much about this. You know, these companies are racing to build these data centers. What are these data centers used for, first off?
1: Right. The reason that there's so many new big data centers going up all over the country is because of AI. So AI companies need massive amounts of compute, including massive amounts of electricity, to do their work, to train bigger models, more powerful AI, and to deploy it. So we're looking at projections of trillions of dollars of investment in AI and data center buildouts in the next few years, like 5 years or so.
0: Now, we've had Google, we've had Apple, we've had all these companies, you know, that build these data servers and warehouses, data warehouses all over the country in the past for things like cloud services. Is there a difference between those types of facilities and the AI data centers, or is it all just the same?
1: There's actually a huge difference. So one difference is just the kinds of computer chips that are used for AI are quite specialized. So just in terms of the contents of the data center, you're going to be seeing different kinds of computers in there for the AI data centers. But the biggest difference is just the scope and the scale of this project, and also the way that these projects are being rushed into production. And that means, you know, a lot of sketchy things and bad things, including using lots of local diesel generators that can pollute the air of the community, and lots of effort

0: efforts to kind of fast track planning approval and bypass normal planning processes. So for people on the ground, you know, this is very different and really kind of unprecedented thing. And that's reflected in the growth in opposition groups to these data centers. So my organization, Evitable, which is a nonprofit that I run, partnered with a couple other orgs, Together Against AI and the Center for Responsible Data Center Development, on this report documenting how fast the opposition is growing. And it's really massive. It's incredible.
1: Yeah, I mean, there's also websites that track these things. There's one called trackpolicy.org that I've looked at, and it shows you kind of a try. Okay, so what I've heard too is that, you know, and you mentioned there's a lot to break down here, but you mentioned that a lot of these things are like sort of like fast tracked. So I'm assuming the governments of these cities want these facilities there because what, they pay taxes and they, you know, supposedly have jobs, but the people that live there are like, hold on, not so fast, because what, you're polluting our air and you're taking all of our resources. There's like a push and pull there.
0: That seems to be the basic pattern we're seeing. The local government is often signing NDAs and presenting the project to the community as a done deal. And then the community is like, whoa, hold on, this is going to transform our whole, you know, our community. And I can tell you about a story from my hometown, Duluth, Minnesota. There's a data center in, like, basically a suburb of the city called Hermantown, data center project there. And I think there was, you know, an extensive planning process with lots of consultation of different stakeholders in the community for how they had planned to use the site for this data center. And that took like 5 or 10 years, I think, for them to like finalize, you know, their conception of what to do. And then that was just overturned overnight when the data center, you know, project came along, and everyone was like, what just happened? We spent all this time deciding what to do here, and now you want to do something completely different.
1: And why? Why do the cities want it?
0: I would love to know that, actually. So that's something that I haven't actually talked to those people, and I think it'd be great to. I would like to very soon to get a better understanding of this. This is something we're still, you know, trying to get up to speed on, to be honest, at Evitable. But my guess would be that, yeah, they think it's going to be good in terms of tax revenue, possibly jobs. And, you know, I think now that there is so much opposition, the people building the data centers are also trying to like offer, you know, incentives to sweeten the deal. But then, you know, the cities are also often giving them massive tax breaks. And I'm not confident that they actually understand what they're getting into. You know, I feel like, they might be kind of being sold, a story that turns out to be untrue. So
1: why does OpenAI need a tax break? I mean, aren't they printing money at this point, or, you know, Google or any of these companies? I mean, aren't they, you know, it seems like the money is there.
0: Yeah. I mean, that's a great question. I'm sure that's part of why people are so upset. I think, you know, one thing that we do see often with these kinds of projects is kind of a race to the bottom between different states, where, you know, a company can say, hey, we're going to build this somewhere, mm-hmm. but it's going to be whoever, you know, gives us the best deal.
1: Right.
0: And then, you know, if you're kind of desperate for that kind of investment, then you might offer, you know, I think in some cases I was seeing tax breaks of up to like 95%. So that's paying, you know, 1/20th of what you would normally pay. I heard from somebody that we interviewed recently that they offered them a 100% tax break on some of the taxes, some types of the taxes for one of the projects in their community.
1: I just paid my quarterly taxes. I'd like a 100% tax break. I don't get that. I mean, no one's yeah. giving me that. No one's giving us that. Yeah. So Amazon this week came out, by the way, we're talking with David Kruger of Evitable.com. That's your website that, right at the top. AI is not inevitable. So, yeah. Talking about the crisis here with all these data centers going in. Amazon this week said that, I guess, you know, these companies are cognizant of the fact that not everyone likes what they're doing, right? And so Amazon came out with a blog post that basically said, look, we use 2.5 billion gallons of water in 2025, which is the first time a company has publicly disclosed that. And they said it was actually 2% less than 2024, even as they grew their facilities. And then they said this, I thought this was interesting. Americans use roughly 3.3 trillion gallons of water on lawns. So they compared, you know, their AI use to our lawn watering. And I'm like, I don't know. How do we argue that? So, I mean, is there a difference there between what they're doing and what we're doing with our lawns? And by the way, I hate watering my lawn, but, you know, it costs so
0: yeah,
1: much.
0: Well, the water use issue is one that is very controversial from what I can tell. I'm still looking into it and want to understand better. I know a lot of people are concerned about that. In absolute terms, or I guess relative to other things, what I mean is more across the country, the total amount doesn't seem that large compared to things like lawns or golf courses even. But I'm not sure what that means for local communities. So I think there's a lot of communities that are already, you know, stressed by drought conditions.
1: No.
0: But, sorry.
1: Well,
0: yeah, so I would love to understand this one better, but I think there's definitely there's the concern about the amount of water in total, the local use compared to what's available locally, and then also the potential pollution of the water.
1: So, David, what's your goal? You've got the website. What's your goal? We got about a minute left.
0: Yeah, well, so with this website, we're just trying to raise awareness about how large this, you know, resistance to these are. So there's over 400,000 people now in these opposition groups across 39 different states. And this is growing really fast. It's like five times as many people as there were five months ago. But that's the report. That's one of our products at Evitable. The big goal for Evitable is to stop the development of more powerful AI systems globally until we can figure out, you know, how to proceed more safely and responsibly with building AI.
1: And real quick, I know people are probably wondering, but are you against using AI? Like, do you use AI personally, or are you just against kind of like the, you know, or you want just more responsible use of, you know, the building?
0: Well, the issue, and this is something I'd love to get into more, but basically AI is incredibly dangerous. The experts know it. This is something I've been telling people in the field for over a dozen years. People are legitimately worried that we're going to lose control of the next generation of AI systems and we won't be able to get it back, and then they will take over the world. Mm-hmm. And that's, you know, that is an extreme concern. If that doesn't happen, they're still going to take all our jobs pretty soon. So those are the kinds of concerns that, like, you know, I think are the biggest thing on my mind.
1: Okay. Thank you, David. Really appreciate you coming on the show. The website, evitable.com, E-V-I-T-A-B-L-E. We are going to come back and do the feedback. These are all the emails, the comments, the questions that you send to me throughout the week. Got a lot to digest this week. You are listening to Rich on Tech.

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0: Welcome back to Rich on Tech. We're going to get right into the feedback. This is the part of the show where I basically give you all the stuff that you've been telling me the whole week. The emails, the comments, all that stuff in the inbox. Read it here. You guys are spicy today. Woo! Spicy. I'm not going to read some of those because I don't think they're appropriate for air. But Brian just sent a picture of a, I can't believe this, a TCL 98-inch QM6K Pro mini LED TV at Costco for $1,600. A 98-inch TV, mini LED, which is excellent. $1,600. That is incredible. If you can fit that in your living room, get it. Let's open up the feedback here. That's the combination of feedback and the mailbag. Andy says, hey, Rich, I want to share a couple of thoughts on AI. A good friend of mine who is a software engineer says that AI, mostly Claude, writes almost all of his code. He just has to review, proof, and edit it, kind of like managing a new employee. On the flip side, my wife frequently complains that people at work are sending out AI-generated meeting notes without proofreading them. She says it's always incredibly obvious when they blindly rely because the notes have poor syntax and even include quotes and references that were never actually made. The moral of the story, blind reliance on AI is never good. I would agree with that. You can't just blindly rely on it. It's a tool. It's a tool. That's about all it is right now. David in Los Angeles, on the show you spoke with a caller who said she used Apple for email, and I think there may have been some confusion. Apple Mail is just the app, while the actual provider could be Gmail, Yahoo, AT&T, Outlook, or something else. In that case, the spam filtering is usually handled by the email provider before it ever reaches Apple Mail. I also want to mention SpamCop, a service that lets users report spam and helps identify and blacklist spam sources. Rosario, I was in San Diego on Sunday, returning from a trip across the border and stopped by the Google store. Happy to report that I got the Steph Curry version of the Fitbit Air, and I'm so happy. It took me a bit to set it up, but I still feel like I'm missing something. But at 75 years old, I think I did pretty good. I appreciate your time and your commitment to your followers. Well, thank you, Rosario. I think you're going to love that Fitbit Air. I think that if you don't want a smartwatch, you should get the Fitbit Air for sure. Brian in Watsonville, California says, I've been using ChatGPT in my law practice. It's great for reviewing things and summarizing piles of documents. You can upload a huge bunch of PDFs and ask things like, what's the first time the DeMuro project is mentioned? And it finds it quickly. But lately I've discovered the image generation feature, and really it's a lot of fun. The way it enforces guardrails can be pretty amusing. Sometimes it'll generate photos of my wife and me that would make our kids cringe with embarrassment, but then a seemingly innocent prompt like show my wife and her friends hiking in Yosemite gets flagged. It makes me wonder if the guardrails are getting stricter or if it's just trying to keep me from spending the entire day creating images like show my wife and me kissing in a hot tub at a Maui resort. Okay. Andy, I recently bought a Mac Mini docking station so I would have enough ports for all my external devices like my printer, my hard drive, charging cables. Everything was working great until my phone suddenly stopped connecting or even charging when I plugged it in. I was completely perplexed and spent a ton of time changing out cords and troubleshooting. Well, it turns out there's a power button on the actual docking station. I must have accidentally bumped it and turned it off. I felt pretty embarrassed, but despite my user error, it's a great piece of gear, and I highly recommend it for anyone needing extra desktop ports. Just make sure it's turned on. The brand is Acacis, A-C-A-C-I-S, A-C-A-C-I-S, Mac Mini Docking Station. Oh, my gosh, that's funny. Don looks like he's got a rant. It feels like companies are making pricing more confusing than ever. I recently went to Sizzler and found that they got rid of the senior menu, replacing it with a 15% senior discount. Sounds good, but some perks like a free soda and salad bar access disappeared, so the actual cost went up. Then I discovered I've been paying $19.99 a month for India TV on my Spectrum bill, even though I don't watch it. When I asked to remove it, they told me my bill would actually go up because it's part of a bundle. What? So keeping a service I don't want costs less than removing it. Okay, that's weird. Both situations left me feeling like companies are hiding price increases behind confusing policies. It seems like customer service is becoming less about helping customers and more about explaining why things don't make sense. That's a good point, Don. That is so true. Some of these things do not make sense. Let's see here. Ellen I want to recommend the series Person of Interest. It's brilliantly written and acted. Even though it's a few years old, the themes and treatment of AI are incredibly relevant to everything we're dealing with today. Definitely check it out. All right, it's on my list. It looks like it was originally on CBS, created, or now, yeah, I got to look for that one. Dan, I was at a car repair place today, and they had a self-service snack station where you can scan and buy your own food. Get this, the screen actually asked for a tip. I asked the guy at the counter, and he laughed, and he said, just because the POS system, that's point of sale, by the way, not POS, system they bought was originally designed for a restaurant, but then he got me good. He told me they had a special on oil changes for $35. I looked at him and said, you know this is an electric car, right? He smiled and said he was messing with me. He definitely got me on that one. Oh, I like his dad humor. I would stick to that place. Marcy, talking about my newsletter, I enjoyed your plug for a library system. I don't get TV reception by choice and order all my Libby books and DVDs online. Every week, I stop by the library and pick up and drop off items while I am running errands. It couldn't be easier. Yes, the library is a hidden gem. Levi, I think you should really start ending your TV segments with, and now you're tech rich. It seems like a missed opportunity for a great one-liner. Love the segments, though. It's funny, we switched a couple years ago from I'm Rich DeMuro and You're Tech Smart to I'm Rich DeMuro, That's Rich on Tech, and Tech Rich. If we tried to change it again, that'd be tough. But you know what? Levi Frank from Bradbury, California says, you know what? AI may replace your programs. AI on tech must know more than you. Yes, it does. But does it have a heart and soul? I don't think so, Frank. I don't think so. You know what? After a show like this, go ahead, replace me. it wouldn't have the issues that I've had all day today. That is going to do it for this episode of the show. You can find links to everything I mentioned on the website. Just go to richontech.tv. This is episode 178, so richontech.tv/178. 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I am at richontech. Next week, we've got Rick Brodia. He is an editor with Yahoo Tech. He is going to talk about cheap alternatives to popular tech products. Well, thank you so much for listening. There are so many ways you can spend your time. I really do appreciate you spending it right here with me. Even if you're annoyed by it and you send me an angry email, it's all fine. It's all good. Joe, it's all good, Joe. Oh, did I mention names? One reminder before I go, please don't drive distracted. Those texts can wait. Thanks to everyone who makes this show possible. Bobo, Kim, my guests, and of course you. My name is Rich DeMuro. I will talk to you real soon. Every spam call, every scam text, every sketchy email with your name, each one starts the same way. 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
7: This is a Fox News alert. I'm Kathleen Maloney. President Trump says the U.S. and Iran have reached an agreement to end the war and open the Strait of Hormuz. Fox's Trey Yingst reports.
8: A major development here as President Trump announces there is a deal with the Islamic Republic of Iran. The Strait of Hormuz is open once again. Those vessels that are trapped in the Persian Gulf will be able to export that crude oil from these Gulf countries. The naval blockade lifted on Iranian ports and these detailed discussions on Iran's nuclear program set to begin. The president making this announcement on his birthday from the White House in Washington. There was another statement released by the Prime Minister of Pakistan, one of the key mediators in the conversations that led to this agreement to end the conflict between the United States and Iran. There will be an official signing ceremony on Friday, June 19th. In Switzerland.
7: Vice President J.D. Vance, in an interview with Fox News, says the world is now a safer place.
9: I think we can say with confidence Iran will never have a nuclear weapon. We got a lot of work to do, but a big win tonight.
7: 11 skydivers and one pilot are dead after a plane crash in Butler, Missouri today.
10: The local sheriff says the local plane, not commercial, took off from the Butler Memorial Airport, eventually went down, and they're working to figure out how and why that happened. The sheriff says they are still trying to identify the victims and notify their families, and they brought in extra staff and clergy to be there for them. So the NTSB and FAA are working the investigation into this fatal crash, and the local sheriff says that the Butler Memorial Airport and the nearby highway will be closed for as long as they're investigating.
7: Fox's Madison Scarpino. Kentucky Senator Mitch McConnell was admitted to a hospital earlier this morning. A spokesperson for the 84-year-old says he is receiving excellent care. It's unknown why he is hospitalized. 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
7: Preparations are underway in Switzerland and France for the G7 summit, which starts tomorrow. This coming as the U.S. and Iran prepare to sign a peace deal.
10: The president plans to meet with leaders to address a variety of things, economic growth among them, illegal immigration, artificial intelligence. On the sidelines, though, he is planning to meet one-on-one with the leaders of Egypt, Qatar, and the UAE. Ukraine's President Vladimir Zelensky is also going to be here at the G7, though not meeting directly with Trump. He writes this on X, "We must end this war in a dignified way and with guaranteed security. And it is through strength, the unity of partners and pressure on Russia that this can be achieved in a lasting way. I thank everyone who is helping us.
7: Fox's Aisha Hosni. The fighting, though, continues between Russia and Ukraine. Authorities say 5 were killed and at least 5 injured in a Russian attack on Kharkiv. Meanwhile, Russia claims 3 deaths and 3 injuries in the city of Tula in a drone attack. While thousands celebrated the Knicks NBA championship last night, it wasn't all fun and games in the Big Apple.
11: The NYPD says 5 school buses being used to transport people from a World Cup match in New Jersey were later set on fire. Investigators say 5 police cars were also damaged, and a 17-year-old was shot in the foot. Thankfully, he is expected to recover. As officers moved in to make arrests, people were caught hanging from streetlights and lampposts. There was utter pandemonium in some parts of the Big Apple, and a total of 63 people were taken into custody, and several of them now face charges.
7: Fox's CB Cotton. And the Ebola outbreak in the Democratic Republic of Congo continues to spread. The country's Ministry of Health now reporting 676 confirmed cases, 136 confirmed deaths. I'm Kathleen Maloney. This is Fox News.
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20: It will warm up a bit to start the work week. For tonight, mostly clear, low 50. Tomorrow, sunny skies, high 75. On Tuesday, mostly cloudy with scattered showers and thunderstorms, high 71. Wednesday, partly sunny with showers and a high near 70. From Fox 11, your station for severe weather coverage, I'm meteorologist Pete Petoniak for 1330 and 101.5 WHBL.

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1: From the island of Kauai, my guest is Diana Fairchild. She was a stewardess for United Airlines and Pan Am for over 20 years. We're talking about flying and getting sick on airplanes and airplanes in general. And I've got a captain here who has written an angry little fax about Diana, and we'll get to that in a moment and bring her back on and get your questions about flying and sickness and why the airlines are saving money at the expense of our health and what we should do about it, says a still recovering Art Bell.
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11: 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No. And if it does, it'll be some type of faked event. Like, look here, we're orchestrating something for you to see. But that's not what's really going on.
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0: back to the island of Kauai. And Diana Fairchild. Diana, I'm going to read you a fax here, and let's see how you respond to it, all right?
1: Okay.
0: All right. It says, Art, this lady is full of, well, C-R-A-P, crap. A pack is pressurized air conditioning kit. The fans reference take outside air from the right pack and does not save money. Air is required to completely change in an airline cabin every 7 minutes. The reason the air is thinner, at jet altitudes of 33,000 feet, the cabin is at 8,000 feet, just like AC level drive to Denver. The filter is air going out the outflow valve. Pilots have no way to filter air. Diana has problems with reality. Signed, Jim, and he gives the last name, Captain, 26 years. Mm-hmm. What do you say to that?
1: Well, people should look on the internet at my page called Full Utilization of Air, because a number of captains have written in and said there's no such swish, there's no such thing, and I've answered them, you know, from the Boeing manual and the National Academy of Science press, and this kind of thing is going on all the time. And even what I found on the internet was a report from a aero medical physician in England who works for a number of airlines, and it was a report, and I link it on my site on this page.
0: All right.
1: Where it was about hearing loss among pilots, and it just said in an offhand way that the pilots find the air conditioning so noisy that just for that reason they're turning it off.
0: One more little thing, Diana. I have a friend who works for United, who, because he is not yet retired, has to remain nameless, mm-hmm. but he's a good friend of mine. I talked to him a few minutes ago. He said, ask her about humidity. Now, you already said the passengers suffer at some point on long flights zero humidity mm-hmm. levels. Mm-hmm. He said, ask her what the pilots have humidity-wise.
1: They have the same.
0: They have the same?
1: Yeah.
0: He indicated he thought they had a humidifier up there.
1: Well, actually, you know, on some aircraft, they may have certain humidifiers, particularly the newer ones. When it finally came out where the airlines were admitting that the pilots have different air than the passengers, because when I discovered that, actually, when the no smoking went into effect,
0: yes.
1: on U.S. flights, in a little aside in a report, it said pilots who smoke are still allowed to smoke, but passengers shouldn't worry because they have separate air.
0: Wait, just a moment. Did you just say that pilots who smoke on non-smoking flights are allowed to smoke? Is that what I heard you say?
1: Mm-hmm, yes.
0: That's an outrage.
1: Anyway, that's how I found out.
0: That's an outrage.
1: That they had separate air. I always suspected it because it felt so different in the cockpit. When I was really sick those last 2 years, I was so sensitive that if I did find myself in the cockpit, it was so much easier to breathe.
0: You mean to tell me that while I'm sitting back there in economy,
1: mm-hmm.
0: With my hand twitching, going through nicotine withdrawal on a 7-hour flight to Europe, that
1: right.
0: the pilot up there is smoking away?
1: If he's a smoker.
0: Unbelievable. Unbelievable.
1: But anyway, when finally the airlines admitted that the pilots had separate air, because they were really denying it at first, and even pilots would come up to me and say, no, it's not true. And I say, I know it's true. But anyway, when they finally admitted it, they said, the pilot's air is different because of the instruments in the cockpit, not because of the pilot. Because the delicate instruments.
0: The delicate instruments.
1: So there may be some of the newer aircraft may be having some humidity in there for the instruments.
0: I see. All right. A lot of people want to talk to you, so let's get some of them on the air. First time caller line, you're on the air with Diana Fairchild on the island of Kauai. Hello.
2: Good evening, Art. My name is Chris from Carmichael, California.
0: Hi there, Chris.
2: I have a question in regards to, you were talking about cabin pressure altitude.
0: Yes.
2: I was wondering if there's any federal regulations for MAC flights, military flights for passengers.
0: In other words, a different pressure allowed?
2: Right. Are there different pressures allowed? Do you know, Diana, or?
1: No, I think you'd need to ask a military pilot.
2: Because you said that it was 8,000 feet?
1: Yeah, commercial aircraft are regulated that the cabin interior pressure cannot go over 8,000 feet.
0: And I would presume, caller, that when there were, for example, I flew military, but it was, you know, a chartered commercial aircraft, so
2: right.
0: I would imagine commercial standards would prevail on MAC aircraft. As she points out, you'd have to ask a MAC pilot.
2: Right.
1: Yeah,
2: well,
1: I did a lot of MAC flying, actually, at the end of the Vietnam War. We used to take
0: exactly
1: the R&R trips. You know?
2: Oh, well, I'm an Army brat, and we spent some time in Europe, and my mother, my brother, and I came back on a C-5,
1: mm-hmm.
2: and my brother, when we got back, had serious ear problems.
1: Oh,
2: and
1: I
2: that's
1: see.
2: That's why I question it.
1: Oh, I see. Well, ear problems, you know, pilots tell me that when you're flying and you have a history of ear problems or you have a cold, that it would be good to notify them that they maybe can pressurize more delicately than you know, manually instead of automatically.
0: Well, the other thing I said earlier that I want to stress again is it seems to me that the airlines, you know, I hate to be the enforcer of regulation because there's so much regulation already, but somebody ought to screen passengers who are sick and keep them off flights. Offer them a later flight, offer them some other alternative, but if they're sneezing, coughing, hacking, if they've got the flu or something more serious, for God's sakes, keep them off airplanes and save the rest of us. Or is that a violation of somebody's civil rights?
1: You know, I have a little story, Art, about this. I was on a New Zealand flight one night, which I think is about 8 hours from Honolulu, where I was based. And about 4 or 5 hours into the flight, I had a severe sore throat just come on me. And I know you mentioned earlier that you had a 7 days before. Did you say 7 days before you came down with?
0: 7 days, yes.
1: But and that's a, you know, a normal incubation time, what they say, from being in a toxic, you know, a germ-filled environment. But this was just right in flight. I had a very severe sore throat, and I happened to be working the upper deck, so it's sort of a, like a little area where you get to know everybody. And within minutes that I felt this sore throat, 3 passengers said to me, out of a total of 16, I have a sore throat, I have a sore throat, I have a sore throat.
0: Ooh, that's scary. Scary.
1: Yeah, I ran up to the cockpit and I said, there's something wrong. 4 of us, you know, out of this small area are sick. And I don't know about the rest of the plane. And the captain said to me, actually, we have a very sick child on board, and we normally don't carry people who are so sick, but we were personally petitioned, and they asked the captain for permission, and he said, okay.
0: Oh, my. I guess maybe there's too much prerogative for a captain in that category. After all, captains are good at flying airplanes, but they're not physicians.
1: That's right.
0: Well,
1: ultimately, it's up to us to know that all of these things exist, and then what we can do to take care of ourselves.
0: Well, I like the oxygen bottle idea. We'll get back to that. Wildcard Line, you're on the air with Diana Fairchild on Kauai. Hello.
3: Yeah, actually, my comment is about the oxygen bottle.
0: All right, where are you, sir?
3: I'm in Florida.
0: Florida, okay.
3: Well, this is kind of a freak thing that happened to me. I was flying from New Orleans to Miami, and I don't even know what happened. I couldn't breathe, and my mind sort of went blank. And something told me to do something, like, immediately about what was happening.
0: Sure.
3: I got up, and I saw a stewardess and started to walk towards her, and that's the last thing I remember.
0: Oh, man.
3: I came to, there was a passenger next to me. I had an oxygen mask on me with a bottle, and the passenger next to me rummaging through a first aid kit. He gets a needle out and says, this is going to hurt.
1: Oh, my God.
3: I found out that I was having a severe reaction to something on the plane. My lungs had shut down, and my heart was in the process of shutting down.
0: Oh, my.
3: And he gave me an adrenaline shot to get my heart working. There was no one else. It just happened to be a doctor on the plane. No, there was stewardesses did not know how to deal with this situation.
1: Right.
0: Oh, what an incredible story. So I take it you recovered.
3: I was fine as soon as I had oxygen and adrenaline.
0: Oxygen and
3: yeah,
0: adrenaline.
3: That was, I was bouncing off the walls after an adrenaline shot.
0: Were there any other passengers who were similar?
3: No, I was the only one.
0: You were the only one?
3: Only one. But here's the thing. First of all, the guy told me after the flight that they had they were radioing to get the plane turned around to land it. Mm-hmm. And he told me that they never would have landed the plane before I was dead if he hadn't been on a flight.
0: Mm-hmm. Yikes. In your years of flying, Diana, did you ever have heart attacks, people in acute distress other than the situation you just described?
1: It's actually quite common, you know, that people get very, very ill.
0: Quite common?
1: Yes. I mean, you know, every month you'll get a couple of things, serious things happening.
0: Well, how well are stewardesses trained if there is not a doctor on board?
1: I think they're pretty well trained, but the thing is, you know, with all the cutbacks in the airline industry, you're just so busy. I mean, I was reading just yesterday a story about a man who tried to commit suicide. Did you read that one?
0: No.
1: He cut his throat in the first class bathroom with a little penknife. And this is, I guess, the first suicide like that in a plane. And it said that the flight attendant, you know, stewardess found him because he was in for a long time. And I thought to myself, well, she's really aware that she would have the time to remember who went in and when, because everybody's seen how much the flight attendants are running around.
0: They're very, very busy, and even more so on relatively short flights. For example, when you fly from Los Angeles to Las Vegas, it's about a one-hour flight, and they barely have time to get the card up and down. Mm-hmm. And throw a sack of peanuts at you and whatever, and then you're on the way down again. So they're really flying on those flights. I notice on the long-haul flights, they do have some periods where they can sit, and you see the stews sit down and rest occasionally.
1: Those are, you know, mandated rests on duty days of over 14 hours.
0: Ah.
1: You know, when you report to the airport 2 hours before takeoff, of course, and you don't get off immediately. You've got customs and everything. And so when you're on duty, you know, 14, double digits, you know, 12, 13, 14, 16, 18 hours, you're on duty. You have to have a break. No one could stand up that long.
0: What are the statistics regarding stewardesses? I want to ask about pilots because they have the rare air, apparently. But stewardesses getting sick. There must be, somebody must keep statistics.
1: No, nobody's really taking care of this right now. OSHA doesn't watch out. The FAA seems to neglect flight attendants. And in my opinion, the union seems to be focusing on other things. So nobody's really watching out. I mean, I get contacted all the time by one stewardess recently contacted me. She got TB, and she knows she got it on the plane, but she can't prove it, can't get any compensation. And there's a report recently out of Finland of breast and bone marrow cancer among flight attendants, which is, I think, double or triple the normal population.
0: Attributed to what, do you think?
1: Radiation. And all the other things that are going on.
0: Remember, folks, airplanes are at a very high altitude, particularly on the long flights, and they're subject to a great deal more radiation, background radiation, than we are on the ground with all
1: right.
0: This wonderful protection of the atmosphere. East of the Rockies, you're on the air with Diana Fairchild. Hi.
4: Well, good morning.
1: Hello.
4: This is Steve. I'm calling from Knoxville, Tennessee.
0: Yes, sir.
1: Okay.
4: Yeah, I just want to ask Diana, do you happen to know if there's ever been an instance where a person has successfully sued an airline because perhaps they have had some sort of a medical problem brought on by the poor air quality in the plane? And the reason I ask is obviously because of the recent death of Art Bell. Thank you.
0: Yeah, that's
1: well,
0: what
1: I tried to get workers' comp benefits, and the Hawaii court seems to prefer, you know, the aloha spirit to human rights. And I've been 9 years trying to get my work comp benefits and just had the latest action from the Hawaii Supreme Court where they totally dismissed me.
0: On what basis?
1: They didn't give a basis. They just wrote a memorandum decision. So they first accepted to hear it, and then they kept it over 2 years, and then they denied a hearing. They wouldn't give me a hearing, and they wouldn't give me a decision.
0: That's incredible.
1: So it is incredible, and I'm about to post all this information on my website about the legal things because my attorney wants to take it to the U.S. Supreme Court, but you can't really get heard by them unless you have a national interest, and that's why I'm really appreciative, Art, for the opportunity to tell your listeners that I'm trying to get heard, you know.
0: All right. Well, you're being heard, believe me. Now, she wrote a book, Diana's authored a book called Jet Smart. In it, there are all kinds of tips, like the ones you heard in the first hour. Practical things like how to sneak into first class. Practical things like how not to get sick on an airliner. And I guess all kinds of tips on airliners. Where can they get your book?
1: They can call 1-800-524-8477, and they'll have, if they mention Art Bell, they can have a significant discount. It's normally $15 with postage. It'd be $10 for anybody that says Art Bell in the next 48 hours.
0: You're kidding. Boy, they cooked that one up fast. 1-800-524-8477. If you mention my name, a recent survivor of a near-air disaster, then you get $5 off, huh?
1: Mm-hmm. Or they can go into their local bookstore, Borders and Barnes & Noble, and a lot of bookstores
0: are full price.
1: Stocking it.
0: And they'll pay full price.
1: Yes. But they won't have to pay shipping, but then if they get it with the 800 number, they'll get an autograph copy.
0: Oh, they will?
1: Mm-hmm.
0: Well, that makes it a kind of a hard choice. Not at all, really. All right, Diana, hold on. We'll be back to you in 30 more minutes, all right?
1: Okay, thank you.
0: Stay right there. Diana Fairchild is my guest. She was a stew for over 20 years. Now she's telling all. We'll be right back. This is...

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4: It will warm up a bit to start the work week. For tonight, mostly clear, low 50. Tomorrow, sunny skies, high 75. On Tuesday, mostly cloudy with scattered showers and thunderstorms, high 71. Wednesday, partly sunny with showers and a high near 70. From Fox 11, your station for severe weather coverage, I'm meteorologist Pete Petoniak for 1330 and 101.5 WHBL.

0: Now, we take you back to the past on Art Bell Somewhere in Time.
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3: What's your gut tell you about disclosure? Is it going to happen?
4: In my opinion, disclosure is not going to happen, George, and here's why. They've released task force after task force since Roswell that never tell us anything and never give us full access. But do I think disclosure is ever going to come from a government source? No. And if it does, it'll be some type of faked event. Like, look here, we're orchestrating something for you to see, but that's not what's really going on.
5: Now, we take you back to the past on Art Bell Somewhere in Time.

0: All right, an airline stew for over 20 years for Pan Am and United. Here once again is Diana Fairchild. Diana, I just had a call from a pilot, another pilot, but he wouldn't come on the air. I'll tell you what he said. He said, boy, is she a dingbat. She's a complainer. I've dealt with stews like her for years and years and years and years. They're all the same, he said. I said, well, come on the air. You would say that right to her face. Oh, no, I don't want to go in the air. And I said, come on, you're going to say it. Say it to her. He wouldn't, but he said almost every stew he knows is just like you. What do you say to that?
1: Well, it's interesting because I've met a lot of really nice people on the Internet, and one of them is a pilot that helps me figure things out sometimes when I don't know cockpit things, but he wants to remain anonymous.
0: Naturally.
1: And so I got a letter from one pilot kind of like that. What did he call me? I forget. Anyway, I posted it on the Internet. I can read you what I wrote. In spite of the angry tone of your letter to me, I've decided to answer you. I took the liberty of forwarding your letter to another commercial airline pilot. Here's his reply. Mind you, some of my best friends are Delta guys. Still, there are some, every company has them, who should have stayed in the military. If he isn't simply having a bad day, Tom might be one of these. A kinder, gentler soul would have pointed out, and then he goes into how everything I'm saying is true, that the air circulation and blah, blah, blah, and where the switches are, and, you know, he backs me up. So I don't know what to say. I'm sorry that the man the captain feels that way.
0: What does he carry? Sitting up there with good air, smoking a cigarette when he wants to. I can't get over that part. Here's somebody who wrote, I have flown to Lagos, Nigeria, twice in the last 2 years. Both times, without notification, I was sprayed upon arrival.
1: Yes.
0: You were talking about pesticide spraying?
1: Yes.
0: They do that, huh?
1: Yes.
0: All right. First time caller line. You're on the air with Diana Fairchild.
2: Good evening. How are you doing? All right.
0: Well, I'm all right.
2: Hi, Diana. I have a question. It seems like every time I get on a plane, my main problem is the methane problem. It seems like every time I get off a plane, I have severe brain damage. It would seem if I could get proof of this, I could see the living bowel puke out of those airlines. Do you agree with that? And I got another quick question.
0: Methane? Methane as a problem, Diana?
1: I don't know about methane. I know that there's a lot of toxic chemicals. In particular, there's chemicals from fuel exhaust and off-gassing of cabin furnishings and things like that.
2: But not methane?
1: I don't know.
2: Okay.
1: I have a report in my file that somebody, it's on the Internet, and somebody showed me where it was, and I downloaded it. I don't have it in front of me, but names all the gases and chemicals and things that were found in the air.
0: All right. I was on recently, going to Mexico, 757. I got really lucky, or unlucky, I guess, Diana, and I was just, you know, looking into the back of the engine. Yeah, that's where I was sitting, right? A window seat, literally looking into the back of the engine. And I almost choked to death before we took off on the smell of kerosene. Mm-hmm. I mean, it was really strong. Really, really strong.
1: Jet fuel smell.
0: Jet fuel smell, yeah. Kerosene, I presume they use kerosene for jet engine, whatever it is.
1: Yeah.
0: Very, very strong smell. Now, it began to go away a little bit as we got to cruising altitude, but, oh, man, it was truly strong.
1: Well, it comes from two reasons. You were sitting, you know, behind the engine, and that's one of the reasons I don't like to sit in the back of the plane. But also, the diesel trucks on the runway and the plane in front of you in the takeoff queue, and all of those things are funneled right back into the cabin air supply.
0: Oh, that's right.
1: All those toxic chemicals.
0: That's right, because you're literally in the wash of the last plane that took off, aren't you?
1: Yes, you're in a queue usually.
0: Oh, I never thought about that.
1: But also the diesel trucks as they go by. You know, the baggage trucks and the commissary trucks and things like that.
0: Sure. No, but this was clearly the smell of jet fuel.
1: Of your own engine.
0: Yeah, absolutely, yes. Absolutely.
1: And a lot of them now, a lot of the airlines, you see, before, they used to have really prepare the cabin, you know, have the auxiliary power unit, the ground air conditioning on for hours before passengers would load. And now that's another cutback where they just kind of put it on at the last minute. So the plane really isn't all that fresh when you get on. And then they don't use all the air conditioning because they're using all the engine power for takeoff. So during that time, from the time that the plane disengages the umbilical of the air conditioning, the auxiliary power unit, which is usually either a private truck or inside the terminal itself in the newer airport, from once it disengages from that until you're up in the air, there's really not much fresh air.
0: Mm-hmm. Wild card line, you're on the air with Diana Fairchild on Kauai. Hello.
3: Yes, this is Charlotte. And she answered most of the question that was on my mind.
0: All right, where are you?
3: But also, I have one other question.
0: All right, where are you located?
3: In California.
0: California,
3: Northern
0: okay.
3: California, right. Around San Francisco.
0: Okay.
3: Now, I have a question about the pilots and their ability to put the air traffic control on the headset when you are in a 2-7, 3-7, or 5-7. And is it really their choice to put it on? And I requested from a flight attendant, I would want to hear on-air traffic between San Fran and Chicago and between Chicago and San Fran. And I understand with United, because cabin attendants are not part of the union, that there can be a little bit of animosity between the cabin attendants and the pilot.
0: Boy, I'm sure hearing a lot of it tonight, believe me.
1: Well, there is, you know, there is animosity from day one.
0: There, really?
1: Yeah.
0: I would think you'd all be part of a team. I mean, I always heard that you folks ended up on the laps of pilots and stuff. Not true, huh?
1: Once the 747 came in the early 70s, that was the end of that. But before that, when we had the smaller planes, we were a little bit closer.
0: So when the bigger planes came along, there was sort of a separation.
1: Economically, separation altitude-wise, separation benefits, everything. They started staying in different hotels. They started flying different kinds of routes.
0: And you guys didn't even date anymore?
1: Not anymore. Not much, no.
0: All right. East of the Rockies, you're on the air with Diana Fairchild. Hello.
4: Hi.
0: Hi.
4: Yes, I have a question. I take frequent trips to Spain now and then, and I play guitar, and I have a problem getting the guitar on in the bag, in with me, you know, as carry-on. And I've had guitars destroyed in the baggage department. Do you have any suggestions on how I could get it on with me?
0: Where are you, sir?
4: Minneapolis.
0: Minneapolis. All right. So, a good question.
1: I think every kind of special handling, whether you're carrying a guitar or you need a vegetarian meal or you're exceptionally tall or you're a wide body, every type of special handling needs just to take a little extra time and try and have a rapport with somebody at the airline, whether you try and make friends with the person you're making a reservation with or when you finally get to the airport and you try and, you know, really connect with the person who's checking you in. I mean, they're so busy looking at the computer, often they hardly even have time to look up. But if there's some way to connect with these people, and I personally feel that just a small little gift. I mean, I'm always giving my book out, and it's just such a little thing, but people appreciate it so much, and it's just a little thing, you know, you could give somebody for a favor, you know, not a bribe kind of thing, but just a little thing, a scarf or, I don't know, just have travel with a few little things and just say, you know, I have this special need, and I don't know where the best seat for me is on board, but, you know, my guitar has been broken. I'm a professional player. I have to have it there. Can you please help me and figure out how to do this, you know?
0: The human touch, in other words.
1: Yes.
0: All right. one more. West of the Rockies, you're on the air with Diana Fairchild. Where are you, please?
5: Hi, this is Daryl in San Clemente.
0: Hi, Daryl.
5: How you doing? Hi, Diana.
1: Hi, Daryl.
5: Thanks for being here. It's about time someone got on this thing. I'm calling about, actually, it's something that happened to my girlfriend. She flew back east over the winter to see her family. And on the flight back from Chicago, they had sprayed the plane with a de-icing agent. And they said, you'll notice a little bit of smell for a while, but it'll go away. And it never did. It was overpowering. Mm-hmm. Not only when they boarded, but for well into the flight.
1: Mm-hmm.
5: And not only her, but her and her son both were really, they were bedridden for 3 days.
1: Yes.
5: They're, you know, throat swelled up. They could hardly breathe.
1: Yeah, I heard that recently, actually. I was reading about that de-icing and that it's a very toxic chemical in the cabin.
0: Really?
5: Yeah, and it was bad.
1: Yes.
5: For a long time. And Michael, back to that caller who had an allergic reaction, maybe that's what happened to him.
1: Yes.
0: Well, you know what I think? I think that your idea, now listen to me, everybody. Every aircraft has at least a minimum of 4 oxygen bottles on board, and after you're airborne, mm-hmm. if you don't like the air, Diana says you can request one of these oxygen bottles, and after you're airborne, they can't charge you extra for it, and they've got to give it to you.
1: Mm-hmm.
0: And as a protest, if you don't like the air, if they don't fix the air and turn on everything they've got to provide clean air, ask for an oxygen bottle as a protest.
1: You have to be sick.
0: Well, you can look
1: say,
0: sick.
1: You have to say that you're sick.
0: Oh, I'm feeling
1: sick. You don't feel well.
0: I don't like the air. Right?
1: It's more like I'm feeling so sick. May I have some oxygen, please?
0: And they've got to provide it.
1: They should, yes.
0: And if enough people do that, maybe they'll do something about the damn air.
1: It's got to change the tide.
0: Something does, because I'm more upset about this than you can know.
1: I have a consumer activist coalition called Fair Air.
0: Fair Air?
1: Yeah.
0: Really?
1: And I'm fighting for this, and, you know, anybody that wants to get in and help, that would be great.
0: How do they help? How do they get to be part of it?
1: Well, we can have $25, which would include, you know, newsletter and information, and also opportunities to travel with me. I sometimes travel with people who are on their fear of flying graduation trips.
0: Ah.
1: And then anybody who's joined Fair Air can join us.
0: Hey, Diana, did you ever crash in an aircraft?
1: No.
0: Never crashed?
1: Mm-mm.
0: So it's not worth spending a lot of time worrying about, really, is it? or is it?
1: No, I don't think so. I think, you know, we just really need to inform ourselves and then decide that we're going to take care of ourselves.
0: All right, here comes a totally off-the-wall question.
1: Mm-hmm.
0: But again, I know people on the inside of some big aircraft companies. And so this is really off-the-wall, Diana. Have you ever heard of ghosts on aircraft?
1: No.
0: Never. There are a couple of famous cases of spirits a crash crew, a crew that have died in crashes that have visited aircraft. I just thought I would ask.
1: Oh, that's interesting.
0: Yeah. East of the Rockies, you're on the air with Diana Fairchild. Where are you, please?
6: I'm in Houston, Art.
0: Hi.
6: I don't want to give you my name. I'm an airline captain.
0: Oh, here we go.
6: I've sent you a number of faxes today about various things with airlines. The reason that we have different air in the cockpit is because if there's a problem in the passenger cabin, they want us to be able to fly the airplane even if everyone else is incapacitated. It's a federal air regulation.
0: Yeah, but what about the complaint that as a normal course of events, people in the back are nearly incapacitated?
6: Well, I think that you want your pilots not to be incapacitated first and foremost.
0: Well, I don't argue that.
6: They've got to get the airplane down if there's a problem.
0: Yeah, that's fair. That's fair. But, I mean, when you talk about the quality of cabin air for passengers, I've been doing a lot of flying, Captain, lately, and what's your attitude about what Diana is saying?
6: I think that she's pretty close to target on a lot of what she's saying. There are minor technical inaccuracies, but not of a substantive nature. The recycling of the air is really not a good thing. In actuality, the cabin air is supposed to be different from the cockpit air, but on the newer generation airplanes, the aircraft probably don't meet the letter of the law in that the pilots do get the same air or a portion of the same air that's been recycled as the passengers. At the particular airline that I work for, we've had a no-smoking policy in the cockpit now for about 10 years, and our pilots don't smoke, and in some cases the passengers are smoking in the back and the pilots don't smoke.
0: Captain, do you get a bonus if you save fuel?
6: We used to years ago, but that went away when our management changed about, 5 or 6 years ago.
0: Hmm.
6: But, you know, now...
0: You can't smoke up there in the cockpit?
6: No, not at all. And that's, you know, it's because it's such a closed-in area.
0: Is that all airlines or just yours?
6: It's just ours.
0: I see.
6: I mean, it's up to each individual airline. The unions get together, the guys in the union, and have a vote, and they talk to their management and arrange it. That's what we did at ours.
0: So then more airlines than not do allow the pilot to smoke if he's a smoker.
6: Most pilots don't smoke anymore.
1: Can I ask a question, Captain?
0: Well, go ahead, Diana.
1: I remember that at some point, if one of the pilots, the first officer or the captain, goes to the lavatory, the other one has to automatically go on oxygen. Is that at 14,000 or 10,000?
6: It's at 25,000 feet or above.
1: 25,000, I see, outside altitude.
6: Outside altitude, that's correct.
1: Doesn't matter about the interior altitude.
6: Right. Now, another thing that you were talking about, Art, was getting sick. I've written the FAA about the radiation problem that Diana has mentioned. The radiation starts at about 10,000 feet. You're getting high-energy neutrons down to about 10,000 feet. I carried a Geiger counter for years to show people on my airplane, the crew members, what was happening. And at about 18,000 feet, the Geiger counter comes off, you know, real low level, just clicking every now and then. And by the time you're up to 28,000 feet, it's really popping along. And by the time you're at 35,000 feet, it's pegged.
0: Really?
6: Yes, sir.
0: So, in other words, if you spend years and years in the air, millions of miles, as Diana has, or as I'm sure you have,
6: right,
0: you really have been irradiated with a serious amount of radiation.
6: Well, the FAA, or the actually the Nuclear Regulatory Commission, changed the terms that are used. It used to be millirems is what they used as a standard for radiation measurements. I think they changed it to millisieverts.
0: Hmm.
6: But as a unit of measuring. But what happened is it confused everybody as to what the levels of radiation that they were getting. And it used to be when you received above 500 millirems a year, then you were categorized as an occupational radiation hazard worker. Interestingly enough, the FAA has admitted that the average airline pilot and passenger gets about 6/10 of a millirem an hour. So if you fly 1,000 hours, the math is pretty simple. You're getting 600 millirems a year.
0: Is anybody doing any studying on statistics of various cancers for people who professionally fly?
6: I don't know. I kind of doubt it. The airlines really don't want the information to get out because they're afraid they're going to scare the passengers away. The FAA has had the dual mission of promoting airline travel and enforcing the regulations, so they really haven't wanted to do anything about it. There was a study that was out about 8 or 10 years ago that where they were, it was a notice of proposed rulemaking at the FAA. I was one of the four people in the country that responded to it because of my studies with the Geiger counter.
0: All right, Captain, we are woefully short of time, so I'm going to have to end it there. Diana, you have been a great pleasure to have on the air. I thank you, and I hope everybody out there will buy your book. Number one, which is what? JetSmart.
1: JetSmart, yeah.
0: JetSmart. And hundreds of tips in there on where to sit, how to avoid getting sick, and all the rest of it. Diana, do me a favor. Send me a copy of your book.
1: Oh, absolutely, Art.
0: Diana, thank you.
1: It's a pleasure, Art. Thank you very much.
0: And take care in beautiful Kauai.
1: Thank you very much.
0: Nice place to retire. That's Diana Fairchild, 20-plus years with the airlines. And now you know why you get sick when you fly. I'm still not over the captain up there smoking a cigarette. I can't believe it.
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6: The president says we have a deal. This is a Fox News alert. I'm Ted Lindner. President Trump and Iran say it's a done deal, that they've reached an agreement to end the war that has rocked the region. Vice President J.D. Vance telling Fox on Sunday.
7: This is the immediate opening of the Straits of Hormuz and, of course, the lifting of the naval blockade that we've had on Iran along with it.
6: President Trump posting on Truth Social, in his words, congratulations to all. Ships of the world, start your engines. Let the oil flow. Fox's Trey Yingst has more from Tel Aviv.
8: He says on a post, this great deal will bring peace and security to the whole region. Many presidents have tried to make peace with Iran and all have failed before me. The leaders of the region have, for the first time, found a president who can help them achieve real peace. With the opening of the strait upon the signing of the deal on Friday, for purposes of mine removal, oil will flow on both ends again for the region and the world. Iran's deputy foreign minister says one of Iran's conditions for retaliating in response to Israel's attacks on Beirut's southern suburbs is Israel's withdrawal from southern Lebanon.
6: Key mediator Pakistan said the signing will be Friday in Switzerland. A plane crashed Sunday morning at the airport in Butler, Missouri, killing the pilot and the 11 people on board. Bates County Sheriff Chad Anderson saying the plane was carrying skydivers.
9: We're still trying to identify family and make notifications, and so we're going to be respectful of that.
6: No word on what caused the crash. The FAA and NTSB will work to determine that. Butler, about 65 miles south of Kansas City. And two helicopters colliding over Rio de Janeiro, Brazil, and crashed in the city, killing all six people aboard, possibly including an American singer and comedian, Oliver Tree of Santa Cruz, California. Police say Oliver Tree was on the list of passengers handed to aviation authorities, but have not been able to identify the bodies of those killed in the crash. 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
6: The FBI continuing security operations ahead of the U.S.-Iran match at the World Cup. We get more details on that from Fox's Sarah Allegre, who is in Los Angeles with the details.
17: They're saying just about a dozen drones so far, expecting more as the games continue. They have counter-drone surveillance teams really spread out throughout the area and say they're going to be on full force. So as you can imagine, over at Los Angeles Stadium, security definitely on lockdown. The FAA's got temporary flight restrictions in place around several host cities across the country and say they're working very closely with the DHS and other partners to keep the area space secure.
6: A hiring freeze has hit the job market that's affecting teenagers searching for work this summer.
18: From scooping ice cream and babysitting to lifeguarding and bagging groceries, teen summer jobs are on a downward spiral. This year, around 790,000 teens between 16 and 19 will have a job during May, June, and July, according to Challenger Gray and Christmas. Indeed says lifeguard positions have surged 78% over the past year. Hiring for retail salespeople is down 30% year over year. Restaurant hiring has dropped 5% according to data from LinkedIn. The Challenger report advises teens to fill out applications ASAP. They should also be networking with people in their community and polishing their resumes with AI. In New York, Jerry Willis, Fox Business.
6: And Kentucky Senator Mitch McConnell admitted to a hospital earlier on Sunday morning. A spokesperson for the 84-year-old McConnell saying, quote, he is receiving excellent care. It was unknown on Sunday why the senator was hospitalized. I'm Ted Lindner, and this is Fox News.
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24: It will warm up a bit to start the work week. For tonight, mostly clear, low 50. Tomorrow, sunny skies, high 75. On Tuesday, mostly cloudy with scattered showers and thunderstorms, high 71. Wednesday, partly sunny with showers and a high near 70. From Fox 11, your station for severe weather coverage, I'm meteorologist Pete Petoniak for 1330 and 101.5 WHBL.

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11: There's just no way we're alone in this universe. It's just, to me, it's impossible.
12: If you do the math about the number of galaxies and the number of suns in the galaxies and the number of galaxies, it's impossible to believe that other life has not existed. And frankly, the numbers would tell you that there's got to be other intelligent life. If we are, the human species is a curious species. We can't wait to build craft that take us out into the universe to explore. So who's to say there aren't other species out there that feel the same level of curiosity that have come here to look around? And I think the Earth, it's teeming with life. We are so interesting. I have this theory, George. I think all intelligent life is interesting to all other intelligent life. And for me, that's all I need to know to understand why we're being visited.
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11: What's your gut tell you about disclosure? 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
5: In my opinion, disclosure is not going to happen, George, and here's why. They've released task force after task force since Roswell that never tell us anything and never give us full access. But do I think disclosure is ever going to come from a government source? No. And if it does, it'll be some type of faked event. Like, look here, we're orchestrating something for you to see. But that's not what's really going on.
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0: I received the following facts last week. Dear Art, I'm writing to you to see if I can get some help from you or your vast listening audience. I live in rural eastern Washington near the Menastash Ridge. I think I'm pronouncing that correctly now. On our property, there is a hole. Like the previous owners and the owners before them, we've been throwing our trash into the hole. Apparently, the hole has been there as long as anyone can remember. At first, I thought it was an ancient well. Anyway, the hole is 9 feet, 9 inches in diameter. There is a stone retaining wall around it, and we've put a steel door on top to keep anyone from falling into it. As I said earlier, people have been throwing their trash into the well, that's in quotes here, for decades. Furniture, household trash, dead cows, building debris, you name it. The thing is, I noticed the hole never filled up, so I got curious, actually obsessed, began trying to measure the depth of the hole. I emptied 3 fishing reels of about 1,500 yards of monofilament trying to determine the depth. Soon I was buying fishing line in bulk. So far, I've sunk about 80,000 feet of line into the hole without reaching bottom. My wife works at a local university with a geology department. We hope to get some professional scholarly help in determining the depth of the hole, as far as I can tell. There's nothing else particularly strange about it, except for 2 other things. Dogs refuse to get within 100 feet of the hole. Birds won't sit on the retaining wall or metal door. Another strange thing is there's no echo when you yell into the hole. Indeed, I've never heard anything hit bottom when tossed in. We once tossed in an old refrigerator, and we never heard it hit bottom, no crash, splash, or crunch. I hope your listeners can help with possible explanations. I'm wondering if this, based on my measurements thus far, might be the deepest hole on Earth. Signed, Mel Waters. Well, you know me. I get a fax like this, and I jump right on it. So I called Mel in the middle of the night. We put him on the air. Last hour of the show, last week. And we got the story of Mel's Hole. But now, Mel's Hole Part 2. I get the following facts earlier today. Art, you're receiving this fax simultaneously with a fax I attempted to send you earlier today. Much has developed since the first fax. I'll try to explain as rationally as possible what has transpired since my earlier fax. Around 1 p.m., I drove to Yakima to shop at the Costco there. On my way back, I decided to stop at the property. When I got there, my access road was blocked by military personnel that were armed. I noticed that several pieces of yellow gear had entered and exited my property based on the direction of their tread. I asked one of the guards, "What's going on?" He said there was a plane crash on the property. I said, "Well, that's strange." I told him there's no smoke. I don't see any in the distance. He asked who I was, and I let him know I own the property. I then asked to talk to the officer in charge. A non-uniformed man came up to my Suburban and let me know that I won't have access to my property until the crash has been completely investigated. I mentioned the yellow gear and the lack of smoke and that they were on my property. I was told by this man that it's not necessarily my property, and that it would be very easy to find a drug lab on my property. Well, I got the drift. I asked if I could leave. He said, "Sure, don't come back until we contact you." I asked if he wanted a way to contact me. He said, "They know how to contact me." I said, "I suppose you don't want me to talk to anybody about this." He said, "Nobody would believe it anyway." That's about it for now. Oh, I talked to one of my neighbors earlier today, and he told me something very interesting. He said that some time ago, he was driving up to the hole at night and thought he saw the most bizarre thing. He said he saw a beam of solid black coming out of the then uncovered hole. I said, "What do you mean?" He said he saw something blacker than black coming out of the hole, like a searchlight reaching into the sky as far as he could see. So there you have it. There actually is more. Here is from the state of Washington. Here's Mel. Mel.
1: Hello, Art Bell and listeners.
0: Hi. When I got this second fax from you, I called you up, and you were totally, totally freaked out.
1: Oh, my God, I was. I'll tell you. I was... I feel a lot better now, let me tell you, but...
0: Yeah, you were just a pile of nerves when I talked to you. Now, what... Explain again. You went up to your property. You were going to examine the hole because we were talking about it. I'm sure you had interest. So, and they stopped you there, huh?
1: Yeah. Well, after the show on Friday night, I went out there and in the evening and noticed there were some helicopter activity around the property. There was further helicopter activity the next day. And so I figured that clearly somebody out there listens to your program.
0: Oh, yes.
1: And I think...
0: John, I'm really sorry I brought this on for you. I didn't... It certainly wasn't intentional.
1: When we talked yesterday, you felt that... probably the best thing to do is to be public in this matter. And
0: that's right. Your best protection is to be public, Mel.
1: Well, anyway, so there was a lot of activity around there. And, you know, I've had some thoughts about this. And if they knew where the hole was, I would imagine that they could take some readings of the depth of the hole from, like, satellites.
0: I don't know about that. I'm sure they have a way to measure it from ground. I'm not sure about satellites.
1: Well, we did have a lot of hovering up there in the air, I'll tell you that. So we did have that situation.
0: And they stopped you, right? In other words, there was a barrier there?
1: Well, there was on... I'll tell you, I'm getting a little confused about days. I guess it's now Tuesday morning.
0: Yeah, that's right.
1: But since... What they had originally there was a barrier. Not a barrier, but just armed soldiers, basically.
0: Armed soldiers.
1: Armed soldiers. Since then, they've erected some further down the road. I mean, you can't even... I mean, basically, there's the road, there's the access road, and then finally kind of meander into the property.
0: Okay.
1: They now have jersey barriers at the road.
0: What are those?
1: Jersey barriers. Those are... they're kind of like big chunks of concrete.
0: Like the bomb barriers they have at the White House. Those kind of things.
1: More or less. So you could squeeze maybe one vehicle through there, but it's definitely being controlled over there.
0: Now, this is your property, right? You've got the deed to this property.
1: This is, well, mine in the banks.
0: Well, you're in the bank. You know, we're all in the same situation. So they won't let you on your own property, and they're claiming there was a plane that crashed?
1: Yeah, that was the thing. And I said, well, where's the smoke? I've seen plane crashes before. There's got to be smoke. And, again, I had asked to talk to the officer in charge there, and I figure, you know, one of these military types that come up, and I don't know, maybe he was just dressed in civilian clothes because of, you know, the nature of what happened there. But, he told me that I won't be able to go out there until the accident's been investigated.
0: Yeah.
1: And I was insistent about my property rights, and he seemed to indicate that, this might not necessarily be my property in regards to the drug lab. So, but the problem is, I do have
0: drug lab.
1: I do have a sort of a lab on the property. But
0: oh no, no, wait a minute!
1: Yep.
0: Ooh. You have a sort of lab. What kind of lab?
1: Well, I work working in the alternative health field here and on the property, and that's one of the reasons. And this can all come out now. I imported some plant life from northern Nevada. They were Native American plants that the Indians used there for treatment of various illnesses, mostly cold and flu.
0: Yeah.
1: Anyway, so we, because of the nature of the climate, and it's very similar to northern Nevada, we thought we would cultivate these plants and then use it as a cure. It's a very effective cure.
0: It's not a narcotic, is it?
1: No, it's not narcotics.
0: Well, then what the hell are they talking about drug lab?
1: Well, there is a lab there, though. I mean, and...
0: but there's no... You're not cranking out crank or methamphetamine or anything?
1: Yeah, but if they had, for instance, if they found, like, it was a drug lab, they could seize my property.
0: So, it was their way of telling you...
1: Yeah.
0: listen, brother, stay away. Let us do what we're doing. Or, you know, we might find a drug lab here. And then it wouldn't be your property anymore, and you might even be in jail.
1: Yeah, so they're clearly letting me know, and my feeling was that they were in control.
0: So what we got? We got some kind of national security hole now, or is it what?
1: Well, excuse me. I assume by now they've made a lot of determinations about it, and it sounds like it's something they want. Today on my my answering machine, I had a message from my real estate agent.
0: Oh?
1: And he says that he had someone who is very interested in purchasing my property and would make me a very generous offer. Now, I haven't gotten back to him, but I think we can put two and two together here. Somebody wants to get their hands on my property.
0: So what are you going to do, Mel? Are you going to accept the, quote, generous offer and get out of this with your skin intact and a few bucks, or are you going to, you're going to fight?
1: Well, that's a good question. That's one of the reasons why I didn't get back to my my agent today, you know, is that I wanted to sit down and think about it before I did anything. I don't know what their so-called very generous offer is. But on one side, you have a possible drug lab, and on the other side, you have a very generous offer. And so I would kind of be curious to know what their generous offer was.
0: Well, that's the carrot-stick approach, no question about it.
1: Yeah, they're working me both ends here, I think. And I'm, you know, like I say, I feel a lot calmer about this now than I did before. It was.
0: Now, you were almost panicked, weren't you?
1: Yeah. It was just a little bit too much.
0: All right, you did some measurements. People were asking about the weight of the line that you were putting into the hole. And so, what have you determined?
1: Yeah, I did some real quick and dirty work here with this here. First of all, when I was out there on the weekend, I was able to actually measure or weigh the line that's in the hole, and basically I tied it onto one of these little fishermen's scales, okay? And,
0: all right.
1: You know, it's a little spring-operated thing there. But I had a weight on that, including the one-pound sinker on there. It looks like it weighs about 17, 18 pounds.
0: What does?
1: The line that's in the hole.
0: In totality?
1: Yeah, the entire weight of the line. Basically, the line weighs 10 ounces for every 100 every 1,000 yards.
0: Okay, so 17 or 18 pounds.
1: Yeah.
0: It's 20-pound test line, right?
1: Mm-hmm.
0: And you have got 1 pound down at the end of it, tied on the end of it, right?
1: That's right.
0: So
1: one of the things is it's this has become a moot point at this point, but if I drop much more line down there, and based on what your caller said, this line will break at probably at the top of the line, because that's where all the pressure will be. So,
0: but you believe you're down 80,000 feet?
1: Yeah. Yeah, without a doubt.
0: 80,000 feet?
1: Eight with, what is that, 4 zeros on there?
0: Well, those are miles, 5,280 feet. So
1: yeah,
0: you can figure
1: that's
0: from there.
1: Someone's, I believe, I haven't done the math on there. I always forget how long a mile is, but...
0: How long have you owned this property with a hole?
1: We've had the property for about 4 years now, and... you know, the guy that had it there had been there for a long time. I believe he'd been there for over 40 years. It's very rustic. I think I might have indicated to you, we do not have electricity there. We do not have phone service.
0: No, it's just raw property, right?
1: Well, we have some buildings and the housing structures. All of those were basically damaged with the heavy snowfall.
0: All right, Mel, that's right. Recent snowfall. Mel, hold on. We'll be back after the bottom of the hour, right? Mm-hmm. Stay right there.
2: 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That was Art Bell hosting Coast to Coast AM on this Somewhere in Time.
3: The devil went down to Georgia. He was looking for a soul to steal. He was in a bind because he was way behind, and he was willing to make a deal. When he came across this young man sewing on a fiddle and playing it hot, and the devil jumped up on a hickory stump and said, "Boy, let me tell you what. I guess you didn't know it, but I'm a fiddle player too. And if you'd care to take a dare, I'll make a bet with you. Now, you play pretty good fiddle, boy, but give the devil his due. I bet a fiddle of gold against your soul, because I think I'm better than you." The boy said, "My name's Johnny, and it might be a sin, but I'll take your bet. You're going to regret, because I'm the best."

0: his case and he said, "I'll start this show," and fire flew from his fingertips as he rolled up his bow. And he pulled the bow across the strings and it made an evil hiss. And then a band of demons joined in and it sounded...
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3: It will warm up a bit to start the work week. For tonight, mostly clear, low 50. Tomorrow, sunny skies, high 75. On Tuesday, mostly cloudy with scattered showers and thunderstorms, high 71. Wednesday, partly sunny with showers and a high near 70. From Fox 11, your station for severe weather coverage, I'm meteorologist Pete Petoniak for 1330 and 101.5 WHBL.

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0: Now, we take you back to the past on Art Bell Somewhere in Time.

You have got to get up to my website. You have got to get there. They wrote a big article on that appeared in Sunday's Washington Post.

0: about the entire Courtney Brown affair. If you go to my website, you can read that article in the Washington Post. That's right, Sunday's Washington Post, big article about this program and about the Courtney Brown affair. In addition, the HARP listening frequencies are up there. In addition, my guest tomorrow night coming, Emily Lau, we're going to be calling Hong Kong and interviewing Emily Lau, who is a legislator in Hong Kong. The information up there on that is available. John Shepard's Strat photographs are up there. Wait till you see those. Whatever you do, don't miss John Shepard's Strat photographs, the equipment he's put together to try and entice visitors from elsewhere, and he's been transmitting for years and years and years. And wait till you see what this guy has put together. It's unbelievable. All that and more up on the website right now, www.artbell.com. www.artbell.com. Now back to Mel. And Mel, a lot of this audience would not have heard, but there was another little bit of the legend of the whole. Apparently, at some point, somebody threw a dead dog into the hole, right?
1: Oh, yeah, I was telling you about that before the other night, and people throw everything in there. There's dead cows going down the hole. There's, you know, sheep, whatever, you name it, it's gone down there. One guy threw his old hunting dog down into the hole, I guess, as a form of burial. And the story that I heard was that the guy, the hunter, was out there hunting one day, and he saw his old departed dog. It looked exactly the same. In fact, it was wearing the same collar, the same tags on it. So he was absolutely, the story is, they were like absolutely believed the dog came back somehow.
0: And you believed it to the degree that you changed your will so that when you die, they were going to throw your body into the hole, right?
1: When I'm gone, I'm going to the hole.
0: Oh, well, but maybe not now, huh?
1: Well, that's a matter for conjecture. I didn't have a chance to mention this. After finding out, you know, the story about the black beam, you know, the other day I thought I'd go out there and do some more research amongst my neighbors who, you know, may have...
0: That makes sense. You can't go on the property. Might as well talk to the neighbors. Yeah, sure.
1: And so, you know, you go out and buy them a cup of coffee and find out a few things here. Anyway, I had talked to one gentleman who's really quite elderly and has lived in the area for a long time, but he said that... Originally, and this is going way back, so this must go back about 40, 50, maybe longer, that there was a series of, around the hole, there was a series of stone columns. I said stone columns. And
0: Stone columns?
1: Yeah. And so I asked him, you know, could he, like, I sketched out a little how the property looks there and see if he could place the stone columns on it.
0: Yeah.
1: So, you know, he drew it on a napkin there, and I said, that's very interesting. Well, I had my power book with me, and I pulled up a picture of Stonehenge.
0: Yeah.
1: He says, that's exactly what the thing looked like.
0: You're kidding.
1: He said that they had these, like, pillars lined up, you know, in, just like that. He says it wasn't, you know, it didn't have that thing on the top. You know, they had some, like, things on top of the pillars, Stonehenge.
0: Oh, that's really odd. Listen, you can't get photographs, Mel. I'm sorry to interrupt, but I asked you about photographs. They won't let you close enough to take any photographs.
1: I was afraid to take pictures of the guards, to be honest with you.
0: No, I understand. How about a drawing, Mel? Can you get us a drawing?
1: Yeah, I could do that. I had a question for you. The night that I talked to you, you said you got another fax about another anomalous hole.
0: That's right.
1: Colville area?
0: Oh, that's right. That's exactly right. I've got that fax. And I'll try and get to it. But...
1: Okay. On Sunday, I listened to your show a bit, and you had Linda on talking about HARP.
0: That's right. Project HARP.
1: Now, HARP is supposed to look for...
0: Underground bunkers and tunnels and such, yes.
1: That's right.
0: Now, maybe it's looking at your hole. Who knows? Here's a fax for you. The following is a theory regarding Mel's property. One, imagine two naturally occurring iron veins just happening to reach toward the Earth's surface around
1: Manastash,
0: Washington. There is a tremendous amount of naturally generated high-voltage electricity deep in the Earth. What if the bottom of the hole on Mel's property is a naturally occurring focal point, a lot like the device that Mr. Markham built? The Earth could have its own, in effect, time machine. over the centuries, through various quakes and so forth, all of the soil above the portal would have fallen into the bottom and been launched into some other time. This explains a lack of echoes in the apparent depth of the hole. Tell Mel to lower a clock down there.
1: Yeah, well, let me tell you, I was over at the university library today, and you know, I wanted to find out a little bit more about Earth geology. And one of the things I found out is the crust, on average, on the Earth is about 20 miles deep.
0: Okay.
1: Now, underneath the crust, and this is something that a lot of people don't know about, there's something known as the MOHO discontinuity.
0: The what?
1: The MOHO, M-O-H-O, discontinuity.
0: What is that?
1: It's named for a guy named Mohorovic. He was a Croatian seismologist. But I don't know much about seismology, but I'll tell you what I know about this discontinuity. P waves, and I guess those are seismic waves,
0: yeah,
1: through this discontinuity move faster than they do through the rest of the Earth. They, like, speed up.
0: Okay.
1: Normally they go like 7 kilometers per second. These are going like 8 kilometers per second when they go through there. And it's believed that it has to do with a chemical difference in the type in that area of the Earth. So you've got the crust, you have the MOHO discontinuity, then you have the mantle. And so that region is very, very little known, as you can well imagine, because you really can't get to it, at least not yet. And the scientists really don't understand that, but we have this thing that goes on underneath the crust that is very, very peculiar. And I just thought I might mention that.
0: There. All right. Well, I don't know anything about that. That's very interesting. All I know is we had all kinds of cool plans. I mean, we were going to... I had... Mel, I'm telling you, I've got volunteers who are willing to go down in your hole, but now that's obviously not going to occur because they have your hole. I mean, this is outrageous. This is your property.
1: Yeah, it is my property. That's the incredible thing. I could not step one inch onto my property. You know, my deepest incursion only got me onto the access road. I mean, I was kept way away from that thing there.
0: How far is it from the access road where you were stopped to the hole?
1: Oh, gosh, you'd have to travel, oh, gosh, I would say it's from the access road, kind of, it's very hilly ground over there, so you kind of have to go around all the low spots there. You might go about a mile and a half or more. You can't even see the little, like, valley that I'm in.
0: Before you began dropping this monofilament line into the hole with the weight, you threw an entire refrigerator down.
1: Yeah.
0: Down this hole, and then listened and listened and listened and never heard a thing?
1: Nothing. Nothing. I mean, again, you know, the refrigerator, I didn't hear anything. I mean, I expected, you know, I mean, something that massive, you know, and that I expected something. But, I've thrown things there that I knew would make interesting sounds, like television tubes, picture tubes.
0: Yeah, they explode.
1: Yeah, those are my favorite. And, no, I couldn't get an explosion or anything out of them. So I have not heard anything actually touch bottom in that thing.
0: I mean, that's it's almost impossible, it seems.
1: If the hole right now, I don't know, is 15, 16, 17 miles, you know, how long would it take for the sound to travel back, you know, if it is hitting bottom? Let's say it's hitting bottom at, say, 15 miles. You know, how long would it take? Or would I hear it at all? You know, those are things, I don't know. I mean,
0: don't think so. I mean, you don't hear things that occur. Well, on the other hand, though, it's a channeled...
1: It sure is.
0: I don't know the physics involved in such a deep hole. Have you ever heard of any other holes?
1: No. That's why I was curious about the Colville hole. I did find out that actually the deepest mine is like 2.3 miles into the Earth.
0: So this is way, way beyond anything that anybody's ever heard about.
1: Yeah, but that's a mine. That's, you know, that's a mine structure. Another thing I was curious about was that channel that they built underneath the English Channel between England and France. How deep is, not how deep it is, but how long is it? You know, is it several miles or?
0: I almost rode on it. It's funny you should mention. I almost rode on it last time I was in London. But I didn't. So I don't exactly know. I saw the entrance to it. I rode right by the entrance to it.
1: I would be leery of going into that thing.
0: Well, then you certainly wouldn't want to go in. Would you go in this hole? Your hole, if you could?
1: I anticipate what will be going down into hole in the future will be federal prisoners, I imagine. We'll be going down there on a non-voluntary basis, I assume, because, I mean, you know, if we're talking the government here, which it is obviously the government that's been interested in this, they have every piece of technology they could ever want. They could send down cameras, they could send down whatever they wanted, you know. So, you know, I assume at some point if they determined that it was safe for a human being to go down, they'll send a person down, you know, and they take air readings, if it's got good air, bad air, you know, find out what's going on. I'd say that you know, they would do that. You know, I'm, you know, just like a, you know, poor ordinary little guy here who doesn't have a lot of technology as back.
0: Well, how would you like to get a whole bunch of citizens together, Mel, and yeah, and go marching on that property and challenge their authority to take your property like that?
1: Well, we talked about that over coffee with the guy that told me about the stones out there, you know, saying, you know, I mean, you know, we're big on property rights here.
0: Yeah, this is your hole, not theirs.
1: And you know, we're very, very militant about that. And they say, you know, how can they do that here? The truth is, you know, if they say a plane crashed on property,
0: and I
1: don't have any evidence of that, but I mean, you know, I expect to see some smoke. But, you know, if they're telling people this is an accident scene, we have to investigate, you know, FAA and all that business there.
0: Did they tell you what kind of airplane, civilian,
1: no,
0: military, or what?
1: No.
0: All right. Well, are there any reports? I mean, after all, you can check on plane crashes, right?
1: First of all, over here, if a kid throws a snowball at your car,
0: yeah,
1: in the wintertime, they make the newspaper. I mean, so...
0: So there should have been big news if a plane went down
1: you bet. I mean, we've had planes go down here before. I mean, we've had planes go down, you know, on the other side of the mountains and makes newspaper here. I mean, you know, that's a big deal here.
0: All right, well, look, then instead of a crowd of civilians, maybe that was a bad idea, how about a crowd of media? I mean, I could get Seattle media by your side and go marching right up to that group. Right up to the barrier.
1: Yeah, and then I end up being a convicted drug cooker.
0: They actually said that to you.
1: Those were almost verbatim the exact words they said. You know, we could find a drug lab on this property if you get my drift. Easily.
0: All right. Mel, let's take a few calls, see if anybody has any ideas. This one has me stumped. East of the Rockies, you're on the air with Mel. Hello. Hello there.
2: Yes. this is Robert in Milwaukee.
0: Hi, Robert.
2: Hello. Art, just had a thought connecting Stephen Greer at CSETI with what he said on concerning interplanetary travel. And drew a connection to the cloning. I find it very interesting that the scientists say they're not going to consider cloning humans.
0: Oh, baloney! That's a bunch of crap. You know, don't listen to that. Excuse me for a second, Mel. On the subject of cloning, you know, all day I've been listening to this drivel from the scientists about the cloning thing, that we're not going to do it. Oh, well, yes, this technology will allow cloning, but we're not going to do it. That is utter garbage, and when we get around to talking about cloning, which we will, we're going to talk about it in an entirely different vein, because unless you are naive beyond belief, spending your time talking about whether we should or shouldn't, will or won't, is baloney, because we will. I guess you can say, should we? But we will. I guarantee we're going to clone. Anyway, that is not tonight's subject or the moment's subject. Mel's hole is first time caller line. You're on the air.
3: Hey, Mel.
1: Yeah. Hi there.
3: Hi there.
0: Where are you, sir?
3: I'm in Oregon. My name is Pete.
0: All right, Pete.
3: Okay.
1: Where in Oregon are you?
3: In Corvallis.
1: Corvallis. Okay, I know where that is. Sure.
3: Okay. Yeah, I was listening to the show and I guess it's a delayed broadcast out here. I was listening to earlier stuff.
0: No, this is about Mel's hole.
2: Mm-hmm.
0: Go ahead, sir.
3: And, I would just say to Mel that you need to get in contact with just about every media person that you can think of and get him out there.
0: He's done that with me, and I agree with you. I just said to Mel that he should take, you know, like an army of cameras out there. But
3: yeah, exactly.
0: He's afraid that he's going to end up in jail.
3: Mm-hmm.
0: Now, he's got a point.
3: Suppose
0: the army of cameras with Mel in tow arrive, and there's feds there saying, "Sorry, this is a crime scene. Is this Mel Waters? Well, you're under arrest, Mel."
1: Well, I have to tell you that as far as what I believe is now that the surface of the hole there has been, you know, there's a lot of snow on the property. It's been covered up with snow. Mm-hmm. I think that's what the yellow gear was there for, is to, you know, groom it all. So you can't see it from there.
3: Well, I think there's a lot of questions that need to be answered.
1: And
3: if the military's out there, if there was a plane crash, I think the media would want to know what kind of plane it was, who was flying it.
0: I will.
1: Well, you see, the thing is, I'm the one that's saying that there was a plane crash.
0: Yeah, Mel, I'll tell you something. And for what it's worth, if it was a civilian airplane that crashed, that would be in the news.
3: Mm-hmm.
0: If it was a regular military airplane that crashed, that would be in the news. But there are some type of aircraft that crash, Mel, that, it, believe me, it does not make the news. We have them out here. They crash, and you see the military cordon off miles of area, and there's no news about it at all. You know, this secret aircraft that fly and crash. But I don't think that's what happened there, and neither do you. Do you?
1: No, I don't believe that anything crashed there, because I didn't have the smell of the smoke. I didn't see any smoke. It was a beautiful, beautiful clear day. I mean, if there was any, and it wasn't particularly windy. If there was a crash, there'd be evidence of it. There'd be smoke clouds.
0: I'll tell you one thing. I would be very cautious, Mel, about accepting a generous offer for the property with a hole, because you know what? No matter what else, Mel, your hole is worth millions of dollars. If it's what you say it is, if it's as deep as you say it is, man, you could fence a property and sell tickets.
1: Well, I think I also mentioned that they actually moved onto the property several mobile, one of those like temporary buildings.
0: Oh,
1: actually moved that onto the property.
0: Oh, really?
1: Mm-hmm. Yeah, one of the neighbors said he saw almost like a parade of these things going out there, like three, four of them, plus some generator equipment there too.
0: Oh my God,
1: that stuff.
0: How long after the broadcast did this parade begin?
1: Well, Saturday night. I was out there pretty late.
0: We did the broadcast between I think 3 and 4 o'clock Pacific time Saturday morning.
1: Yeah, so I got some sleep, you know, and I went out there, you know, in the evening and did my weighing of the line in the hole, and that's when I saw the first helicopter out there, and that was a very strange experience. You know, I actually looked up at this thing here for about 20 minutes, you know. There were more helicopters out there Saturday morning early, several of them coming in and out. That was Saturday morning. That was Sunday morning, and then by today, the chronology is getting real confusing for me. But
0: now, yesterday, I guess, really.
1: I lost a day in here, Art. What they saw is actually some mobile buildings being moved onto the property. Apparently, some generators there. Again, I have no power or phone on the property. There, you know, we use cell phone if we need to make a call, and we used to use solar out there too.
0: Well, I feel in a way guilty, Mel, but your original facts got me going.
1: Well,
0: and there was no way not to follow up on that. And I guess once we aired that, it was too late. It was a done deal.
1: When I originally approached this thing here, you know, what I wanted to do was to, you know, get some good ideas about the nature of this thing here. I guess I was pretty naive about it.
0: All right, you know. Mel, one thing I've got to ask you.
1: Yeah.
0: Don't think me rude, but no, I've got to ask, Mel.
1: Yeah.
0: That's not a drug lab you've got out there, is it?
1: No. We are working with Native American plants. They're plants that Native Americans used in making this was a Northern Nevada doctor back in World War One time who found a cure for the flu. He gave this stuff to his, he was a military doctor. He gave it to the people under his command.
0: All right, Mel, hold on. We're going to do a break here at the top of the hour. We'll be back to you. Mel Waters, the guy with the endless hole, is my guest. We will start taking some calls. Anybody have any advice for Mel or thoughts on all of this? Yikes.
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5: This is a Fox News alert. I'm Deborah Valentine. President Trump says the U.S. and Iran have reached an agreement in their conflict. Fox's Jessica Rosenthal has details.
6: Pakistan's prime minister has announced an agreement reached between the U.S. and Iran, writing that, quote, both sides have declared the immediate and permanent termination of military operations on all fronts, including in Lebanon. An official signing ceremony is scheduled for this Friday in Switzerland. The president wrote on Truth Social he authorizes the toll-free opening of the Strait of Hormuz and authorizes the immediate removal of the United States naval blockade. Ships of the world, start your engines, he wrote. Let the oil flow. Iranian state TV reported that Iran has forced the U.S. to accept the peace deal. Jessica Rosenthal, Fox News.
5: President Trump says the Strait of Hormuz will reopen once the agreement is signed. President Trump is expected to head to France on Monday for the 52nd annual G7 summit hosted by France. A host of geopolitical issues are on the table ahead of Friday's signing of a peace deal with Iran in Geneva, Switzerland. Fox's Aisha Hosni reports from Geneva.
7: He will have to face these G7 leaders, these European leaders, in the middle of this very tense time with the Iran conflict still underway. We are told that he will address during the summit economic growth, illegal immigration, artificial intelligence. He plans on meeting one-on-one, having bilateral meetings with the leaders of Egypt and Qatar and the UAE on the sidelines of this summit.
5: Among the issues G7 leaders are expected to address are peace and security for Ukraine and Europe, the Middle East, and artificial intelligence. Canada, France, Germany, Italy, Japan, the UK, and the US are among the countries expected to be in attendance at the G7 summit. 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
5: A deadly plane crash in Missouri Sunday morning leaves all aboard dead.
15: 11 skydivers and a pilot were killed when a private plane went down near Butler Memorial Airport Sunday. Cause of the crash under investigation.
16: Nothing criminal that we can see, nothing terrorism related or anything like that. Those are some of the first questions that we would have with the World Cup being in town.
15: Bass County Sheriff Chad Anderson says the plane crashed into a field near the airport and burst into flames. The FAA says the plane was a Pacific Aerospace 750 and it had gotten up to about 13,000 feet before it descended. It was operated by Skydive Kansas City. Kathleen Maloney, Fox News.
5: Republican Senator Mitch McConnell of Kentucky has been hospitalized.
17: A spokesman for Senator McConnell would only say he's receiving excellent medical care, but that's about all. McConnell has had plenty of health issues in recent years. A few months ago, he was hospitalized for 8 days after experiencing flu-like symptoms. He fell and sprained his wrist while walking out of a luncheon in 2024. He was hospitalized with a concussion in 2023 after falling in a hotel. After he returned, he twice rose up during news conferences. The 84-year-old former majority leader announced last February he's retiring when his current term ends in January 2027. Jill Nato, Fox News.
5: Homeland Security Secretary Mark Wayne Mullen on Fox News Sunday. He says security risks are heightened due to the World Cup matches.
18: It's the highest it's ever been. I mean, we have, especially after what we went through with the last 4 years of administration by allowing these individuals to come in the country who we don't know who they are. When I say we arrest terrorists every single week.
5: The U.S., Canada, and Mexico hosting 104 World Cup matches. The final FIFA World Cup is on Sunday, July 19th. I'm Deborah Valentine. This is Fox News.
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22: Yeah, we'll warm up a bit to start the work week. For tonight, mostly clear, low 50. Tomorrow, sunny skies, high 75. On Tuesday, mostly cloudy with scattered showers and thunderstorms, high 71. Wednesday, partly sunny with showers and a high near 70. From Fox 11, your station for severe weather coverage, I'm meteorologist Pete Petoniak for 1330 and 101.5 WHBL.

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1: I just went, and those of you who listened last week toward the end of the show, a horrible incident occurred with super glue, which I really don't even want to go into right now, but a bunch of carts, you know, carts that we play, like this one you're listening to right now with bumper music and stuff, were in a cart rack, and my cart rack came out of the wall. And it's in there with some molly. So I went and got some super glue and tried to glue it back in, and that's when the disaster began. And I just tried to pull my Pink Floyd cart out of the cart rack, and I noticed that I had glued my carts into the cart rack, along with wherever else the glue went, which I don't want to discuss. The glue obviously got on these carts and glued them to the plastic cart rack. So now the cart rack is off again, and a portion of the cart rack is in my Pink Floyd cart with piece on it, so I can't even get the cart in the machine anymore. I'm telling you, folks, I'm telling you, you get sick, you get stupid. That's all there is to it. We're going to get back to Mel. We're going to get back to Mel in a moment with his sad story of the hole, deepest hole maybe in the whole world, as a matter of fact. We don't know. We'll probably never know now. That's the sad part of it.
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10: There's just no way we're alone in this universe. 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
11: If you do the math about the number of galaxies and the number of suns in the galaxies and the number of galaxies, it's impossible to believe that other life has not existed. And frankly, the numbers would tell you that there's got to be other intelligent life. If we are, the human species is a curious species, we can't wait to build craft that take us out into the universe to explore. So who's to say there aren't other species out there that feel the same level of curiosity that have come here to look around? And I think the Earth, it's teeming with life. We are so interesting. I have this theory, George. I think all intelligent life is interesting to all other intelligent life. And for me, that's all I need to know to understand why we're being visited.
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0: back now to Mel and the dilemma of the endless hole. Mel, are you there?
1: I am here, Art.
0: All right. There are some people with questions. Do you have anything else you want to say?
1: Beginning to explore this thing here, you know, with the help of your audience and, you know, further questioning on, you know, people, you know, that live around in my area here, asking them, you know, really, do you remember anything strange about the hole in particular?
0: Well, I would say a resurrected dog would be pretty good.
1: It just becomes more and more mysterious. I have no way of understanding any of that.
0: I would say a darker than dark beam that seems to go straight up into the sky would be pretty strange.
1: That to me was utterly fascinating.
0: Yeah.
1: You know, it's like, you know, the hole itself is dark, but for it to send out darkness, you know, into the sky, to me was just absolutely
0: incredible. Yeah, I couldn't begin to explain it.
1: I mean, it was, you know, the way he described it, it was just...
0: All right, look,
1: yeah.
0: Let's bring some people on. East of the Rockies, you're on the air with Mel. Hello, where are you?
2: Yeah, this is Philip in Tulsa, Oklahoma.
0: Hello, Philip, how you doing?
2: Great, love your show.
0: Thank you.
2: Mel, what type of work do you do for a living?
0: Uh-huh.
1: Well, I'm a retired person.
2: I had no criminal record of any kind.
1: Pardon me?
2: No criminal record or anything?
1: No criminal record.
2: I'd find my lawyer and get a local group of citizens and press and militia, and that's a good reason why we need the militias in this country, is to prevent this type of situation from happening. The government coming in, taking over your property, threatening your life. You know, I would call their bluff. I don't see how they can...
0: Well, that's easy to say. You know, from a distance, I'm not sure I'd call their bluff. I've got to be honest. Look, if you had a property, sir, and you're trying to get on it, and they had it all roped off, and they said, go away, you know, we could find...
2: I would come back with a gun.
0: Well...
2: And they haul in a bunch of...
0: Then you know what you'd be? You'd be a dead martyr. You take a gun up to a military checkpoint.
2: I'd have the press with me, and, I mean, I would not go at this alone.
0: Oh, I see.
2: You know, but they're not going to drag in a bunch of military trailers to examine... A drug lab.
0: Well,
2: you know, that's just not
0: I agree.
2: Logical.
0: I agree with you. So they're obviously after the secret of the hole. West of the Rockies, you're on the air with Mel. Hello.
3: Hi, this is Stan from San Diego.
0: Hi, Stan.
3: I just got a question there for Mel. If there was any way that you could charter a plane so you can do a flyover of your property?
1: I suppose I could do that. I mean, there is a small airport here in Ellensburg, and I'm sure that can be, you know, that can be arranged for. Well, what I'd be interested to know is if actually planes can fly over that area, and I suppose I could try to find that out.
0: To get some photographs.
1: Yeah, but again, I do believe that the hole itself has been covered over with you know, the surrounding snow. They probably did a really nice job with what they brought in there of you know, keeping it invisible from the air. You know, that was my speculation on why they brought the yellow gear out, as to you know, kind of dress it up a little bit there so that you know, anyone casually going over there wouldn't notice anything. That's just my opinion.
3: Okay, and another thing is, I got a little assumption of why none of the animals want to go by there.
0: Why?
3: Maybe they see the apparition of the dead dog, and it's warning them not to go there.
0: Maybe. Oh. Maybe. I mean, that's pure conjecture. Who knows? But no animals will go near it?
1: You know, the observations I made was my dogs and other people's dogs, that come visit, you know, they won't go with them. Go there. If I put them on a leash and try to drag them there, they'll dig their feet in there, and it just will not budge.
0: You know what, Mel? I once was on a trip with my family going to Florida. We used to go to Florida, drive to Florida in the winter, and we once got near a slaughterhouse and on one of our stops. And, man, I had a golden retriever, and that golden wouldn't get anywhere. He did the same thing. He dug his feet in, and I don't care how you'd pull, he wouldn't get any. He could smell the death.
1: Well, when I was in college, I had a brought from school a human skull and I brought it home, put it on the coffee table. My cat walked into the room and he saw that thing, and the cat literally jumped backwards about 8 feet.
0: I bet
1: when he saw that. Now, How did a cat know?
0: Sense. They sense these things. There's something about it. First time caller line, you're on the air with Mel. Hello.
4: Hey, Art, this is Scott from Kirkland, Washington.
0: Yes, sir. Oh,
1: yes, hi, Scott in Washington.
4: Yeah, not only from Kirkland, I've only been over on my side of the mountains for a little while, but born and bred in Yakima and a graduate of Central Washington University.
1: Cool.
4: Spent a lot of time in Ellensburg.
1: Yes.
4: In fact, I sat around with one of my old professors who is one of these guys who has been living in the area for, forever. And he actually had told me rumors one morning over coffee, sitting down in one of the little restaurants about a great big hole that nobody knew the bottom of.
1: Wow.
4: We'd actually heard of this. This was back, 1989?
1: Mm-hmm.
4: Sometime about in there, and we even heard that. And the one thing, it really surprises me, this guy that was saying, well, I take a gun in the media up there. What a lot of people don't realize, Art, and I think that most people don't realize, is he lives depending on where the hole is, between 5 and 10 miles away from one of the largest military reservations in the Pacific Northwest, possibly the western United States.
1: It is humongous out there.
4: The Yakima Firing Center is where they did all of the training for Desert Storm. They have a bunch of satellite dishes up there that theoretically don't exist, that they use for talking to satellites that aren't there. And all sorts of things, very interesting things go on up there. And so something like this, a hole appearing within spitting distance of this military reservation, it doesn't really surprise me a whole lot that they had trucks and stuff out there in a lightning bolt.
0: Hey, Mel, do we know how long that hole has actually been there? I mean,
1: I can probably trace this hole back, from actual recollections, for a solid 40 years before I got there, and the previous owner said it was there the next owner back. Before that, I don't know if anyone owned the property. I suppose I could check on that to see, from the records there, if there's been any, ownership of it, or whatever. But I can trace it back for a good solid 40 years, at least, from the verbatim accounts from the previous owner. I don't really know. I would venture to say that given the nature of it, that it's been there for a very, very long time. I'm talking, not just decades. How can this thing just be there? It has to be ancient.
4: Well, I wish you the best in figuring out what it is, and we're all of us local here, we're going to keep tuned in to see if there's anything driving back across the mountains to hang out and see.
1: Well, I've just been out here for just a couple of years. I decided to retire out here and pursue, interest in alternative health, and...
4: Right.
1: This is what I get.
0: All right. Well, it's turned into a nightmare.
1: Yes.
0: An absolute nightmare. East of the Rockies, you're on the air with Mel. Hello.
5: Yeah. About that hole?
0: Yes, sir.
5: There was a Rod Sterling thing I saw on the TNT, I think, about 4 years ago. He was hosting it. It was must have been early 80s, late 70s. And there were reenactments of, these true occurrences.
0: Yeah.
5: And there was a hole story about a boy. It looked like it was took place in when they still rode horses or something, and a boy woke up with his dog missing or something, and he went looking for his dog and fell into a hole, except he didn't fall in, he hung onto the edge and crawled out and went and told his dad, and his dad went out there and they heard noises coming out of it.
0: Oh God.
5: And so they didn't think it was the dog making the noises because it sounded real spooky and stuff. So he went to town and got a bunch of guys to go out there with him. And I guess a bunch of guys went out there and they thought, well, let's lower a rope in and somebody's going to have to go down on it.
0: Sure.
5: And so the dad said, well, I'll do it since, you're looking for your dog and stuff. And they lowered him down and he made this scream. Deadly scream, and so they brought him up, and I guess after that, after they brought him up, he went clinically insane for the rest of his life.
0: All right, well, I hope you're not in any danger of going clinically insane, Mel.
1: I hope not.
0: But you sounded close to being discombobulated when I spoke with you. When was that?
1: Sunday afternoon, I think.
0: Was that Sunday afternoon?
1: Sunday evening, something like that.
0: Yeah,
1: I was.
0: You called me up and you were just a wreck.
1: Yeah, I was. Negative, fearful emotion I had it there. I mean, I was shaking, I was sweating, I was my body was doing things that I couldn't explain. I was a wreck.
0: What do you think about the idea of you're not even going out, but sending the media out?
1: I could do that as in terms of, you know, saying, I think there's something interesting going on over there, and, you know, send them out there, and what I assume that'll happen is if they did go, if they thought it was a valid story, they'll say, look, we're conducting military exercises on this land here, and there's nothing for you to see, you know, and I think that'll be it. Again, this guy was real clear to me. He said, look, I asked him, I said, look, I suppose you don't want me to talk to anybody about this. And he said, "Hey, no one's going to believe you anyway. You know, you could tell them anything you want. You know, you know, why are they going to believe you?"
0: All right. Well, first time caller line. You're on the air with Mel. Hello.
6: Hello there.
0: Hi.
6: Maxine in Southern California.
0: Hi, Maxine.
6: I'm very interested in the conversation that's been going on with Mel. I heard the program the other night, and. You know, he's really in a big dilemma.
0: Well, he is now. And I feel somewhat responsible. But,
6: I understand that. You know, the first thing he needs to do is get a good lawyer, somebody that's prominent like that, I can't recall his name, Spence from Wyoming.
0: Jerry Spence.
6: Jerry Spence, somebody like that. And maybe your listeners could do a writing to Janet Reno, the president or the vice president, on his behalf, keep him in the background, because with the power they've got, you know, they can just wrap him up and we might never hear from him again.
0: Yeah, that's right. I guess I'm going to have to stay in touch with you, Mel, to be sure that you don't meet some...
1: Well, you know, they're working me from both sides here, as far as I can tell.
0: What it sounds like, yeah.
1: Yeah, I mean, it looks like I guess it's like The Godfather. They want to make me an offer I can't refuse.
0: There's a lot of armchair soldiers out there, Mel, and they're going to say, "What's the matter with you? You've got to get in there and fight. Tell them to go to hell." But the fact of the matter is, if I were in your situation, I might be very disinclined to fight. I might be much more inclined to take a quote generous offer and get out from under while I can.
1: If I actually get to talk to somebody in a position of authority who wants to sit down and talk turkey, and I'm not talking about my real estate agent, I'm gonna ask for like a relocation to another country is what I'm gonna do.
0: You want to be sent out of the country?
1: Yeah, I'd like to be sent to like Australia, for instance. You know, like where what Stan Deo is. You know,
0: be an expatriate.
1: Some place that's geologically sound.
0: Okay. East of the Rockies, you're on the air with Mel, who's still an American at this moment.
7: Hi, my name's Brad. I'm calling from Lexington, Kentucky.
0: Hi, Brad.
7: Hi. This, when I heard about this hole, it kind of reminded me of the story with the hole they dug. I think it was in Europe or...
0: Scandinavia.
7: They lowered a microphone.
0: Yeah, I'll tell you what. That was an Associated Press story, and they lowered a microphone in, and they heard the screaming, agonized sounds of thousands of people in agony, they said. That was an actual AP story. Now, it may have turned out to have been not true, but AP ran that story.
7: So, I don't know. I mean... maybe it's the entrance to hell. I don't know.
1: there isn't even an echo that comes out of this. I mean, you don't even hear anything.
7: And plus, that would, I mean, and as far as the animals not wanting to go near it, you know.
0: There is that, really, but he says there's not a sound. I mean, it's totally dead, right, Mel?
1: Mm-hmm. Yeah. I mean, unless you hit the side of the thing there, when you drop something in and it's like close to the surface, you know, you hear it there. But after a certain point, you wouldn't hear anything anyway.
0: Now, when you dropped a refrigerator in, I'm curious how you can drop a refrigerator. Now, 9 feet, 9 inches, pretty good size diameter.
1: Oh, yeah.
0: But how do you get the fridge in the middle to drop it so that you don't slam it into the sides?
1: Well, you get like one of your buddies over there, and you get it over there on its, so it's like leaning over on its back. And you slide it over on the stone wall and just kind of give it a shove, and it just sort of goes straight down.
0: Yeah, that makes sense.
1: Yeah, it's not too difficult. I mean, we've been throwing stuff in it, that hole of all sorts of descriptions here, and believe me, we've done it. I mean, a cow is a pretty big thing, but people have gotten cows down in there, so you just about throw anything down
0: actually
1: there.
0: Actually, almost disgusting.
1: Yes.
0: In fact, the bottom of the hole, if there is a bottom to the damn thing, must be truly disgusting, a mixture of horrible things of earth that should not have been thrown in there. Mel, can you hold on?
1: Oh, yeah, I'll be
0: all right.
1: Here.
0: Well, we'll do one more half hour, and we'll be right back. It is a strange and wonderful world out there, is it not? Stay right there.
8: 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That was Art Bell hosting Coast to Coast AM on this Somewhere in Time.

0: places.
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3: It will warm up a bit to start the work week. For tonight, mostly clear, low 50. Tomorrow, sunny skies, high 75. On Tuesday, mostly cloudy with scattered showers and thunderstorms, high 71. Wednesday, partly sunny with showers and a high near 70. From Fox 11, your station for severe weather coverage, I'm meteorologist Pete Petoniak for 1330 and 101.5 WHBL.

0: take you back to the past on Art Bell Somewhere in Time.
1: Good morning, everybody. Mel is my guest. He's got a hole. Mel's hole, we call it. And now let's go back and give him a little challenge, all right? Mel, are you there?
2: I'm here.
1: All right. I've got a couple of faxes here that are not kind, Mel. They say this
2: good
1: man is lying. His voice is shaking so much. He's stuttering. He's searching for words. He's in a bind because you're paying attention to his fable, you know, his made-up story, they're saying. And you have to come up with something that would keep you from finding out about his lie. So here's another one that says, Mel's hoax. Art, you've fallen for another one. Well, I am a little naive, and I like stories like yours, Mel, and so I do tend to go for them. Do you swear that this is absolutely the truth?
2: Well, look, I would have rather not have talked or called or faxed or anything in regards to this subject at all.
1: Yeah, the people need to understand, you faxed me, but I'm the one who called you.
2: I would have preferred, to be honest with you, to be there tomorrow morning, letting a little more line down into the hole, and just going along my merry way.
1: And getting you on the air stopped all that, and plus put the idiots there that are there taking hold of your...
2: When you have a situation about belief, and what do you believe in and what you don't believe in,
1: yeah.
2: You know, a couple of days ago, we had this guy shoot a bunch of people on the Empire State Building.
1: That's right.
2: The Empire State Building's been there for like 60 years or whatever. And today I heard that they put metal detectors in the Empire State Building.
1: Any figures.
2: Now, for 60 years, people believed that the Empire State Building was a safe place to be. That was belief. And in one day, people no longer believe. So beliefs change.
1: Yeah,
2: you know, and that's how I view beliefs. You know, is should they've had a metal detector on it for 60 years?
1: All right, look, let me ask you this: you have neighbors.
2: Mm-hmm.
1: They know about the hole.
2: They've been there. They put their trash in it.
1: They put their trash in it. Would any of your neighbors talk, or do you think they're scared now too?
2: I'd be happy to talk to them and see if they want to talk to you.
1: All right,
2: and. You know, I'd be happy. If they want to talk, I'll fax you a phone number.
1: That's great, Mel. Work on that one. That's at least one other angle to approach this with. East of the Rockies, you're on the air with Mel. Where are you, please?
3: I'm in Cameron, Texas.
1: All right,
3: gentlemen. How wide is that hole?
2: It's 9 3/4 feet.
3: 9 3/4 feet.
1: Nine feet.
2: That's
1: nine
2: the diameter.
1: 9 feet 9 inches in diameter. He said.
3: Okay, Mel. Through the library, why don't you go tomorrow, and they can network books all over the United States. And there's one called The Phantom of the Poles by William Reed, and there's one called The Hollow Earth by Dr. Raymond Bernard.
2: Okay.
3: And I'll guarantee you that'll open your eyes, because the earth is hollow. They've never proved the earth is solid, and at the poles it's totally a hole, and it's about 1,400 miles wide, and people can't see across it, and they don't realize they're going into the

0: into the earth, but Admiral Byrd flew 1,700 miles inside the earth, and they shut it up. So the government's up to something here.
1: All right. As a matter of fact, here's a fax, Mel, saying, regarding the hole, it sounds to me like the government's going to take the hole and give Mel the shaft.
2: That is what it sounds like.
1: West of the Rockies, you're on the air with Mel. Hello.
3: Hi, how you doing?
1: Well?
3: Another fantastic story, Art.
1: Yeah, I know.
3: I appreciate you taking my call.
1: Sure.
3: I have a friend of mine who also believes in the Hollow Earth story. And I've read two scriptures in the Bible, which I won't quote because I know you don't like to talk about that.
1: That's right.
3: But there's one that talks about making graven images of things.
1: Yeah.
3: And that would be even things that are under the earth. And then there's a...
1: Well, what are you driving at, though?
3: Well, there are scriptures in the Bible that also allude to a hollow earth.
1: Oh.
3: And so there's one in Revelation that talks about there's... they were looking all around to try and find somebody who was worthy to open the scrolls or the seals or something. And even under the earth, no one was found.
1: All right. Mel, are you a religious person?
2: I wouldn't categorize myself as a religious person,
1: So then you don't necessarily feel there's any religious significance to the whole?
2: I'm starting to believe that there's some supernatural significance to the whole, but,
1: the dog part and the other thing about the beam of the blackness, that certainly would lead in that direction, but on the other hand, things that we don't understand, Mel, seem as magic.
2: Yeah, they do, and those are things that I cannot understand, you know, and so I have to say I don't understand it.
1: All right, look here. Do you want any help from your representative? In other words, it may be that your state senator or your local representative, congressional representative, would help you out, and we could help you out with that too. In other words, fight power with power. That's an idea from John in Redding, California, and it's not a bad one necessarily.
2: Well, my local congressperson is Doc Hastings out here, and he is one of those guys that believes in property rights and so forth, and so that would be an avenue. Again, this is an opportunity for me to gain as much information as I'm also disseminating, and I'm going to have to make a decision. When I go in one direction or go in another direction, that will be it. There's not going to be a point where I could take it back.
1: All right. Well, here's another one for you to consider. I've got connections at Strange Universe, Hard Copy, all those kinds of shows. I could have those people in contact with you in 2 seconds flat, Mel. Once you decide which way you want to go, I can have either media power or a government power representation to help you out here.
2: I'm going to have to. The main thing I have to do is decide. Is this tantalizing enough for me to move forward and say, well, I want to claim this as my own. I want to deal with it on my own basis.
1: Yeah.
2: Do I want to get out of it? Do I want to get into trouble? These are the considerations that I have here.
1: All right. Here's somebody saying, what about your local sheriff? Now, that is an idea. They're usually pretty friendly guys. Do you have a good local sheriff?
2: We have a local police department here, and then we have a sheriff's department. But and they're all great. They're all wonderful people. Every last one of them's a great guy. But I don't know. I don't even know how I would approach this here. My property is being illegally used.
1: There's no question about it. No question about it. And you have the deed, right? You can prove this.
2: Oh, I can prove it's my property. What I don't know is, how can the government use your property? At what point do they develop an authority to use your property? Let's say a plane crashed there, which is what I was told. Well, then they'd have a right to, salvage the plane, do whatever they're going to do.
1: All right.
2: And they would establish a right to it.
1: All right. Here's Daryl in Rancho Mirage who says, kidding aside, Mel's hole, if in fact he is sitting on top of an access point to an extraordinary depth, he's also right on top of a whole bunch of trouble. The potential military scientific significance can go as deep as one's imagination allows. One thing is for sure. The government doesn't have this kind of response to retrieve an old refrigerator. I think Mel better get an attorney, presto, if he doesn't have one already. Remember, if they accuse him of a drug-related violation, they can RICO that property in a flash.
2: That is exactly what I believe. And again, I have something on the property. I have an old Prowler trailer out there that's been gutted. And it's where I do a lot of the work I do with the plants they have. And, you know, I have solvents there. I have alcohol there. I have drying equipment out there. And, you know, it would take them 30 seconds to make it look like a methamphetamine lab or whatever it is. I mean, it's already my lab. I mean, that's where I do my work.
1: I hear you. All right. First time caller line. You're on the air with Mel. Hello.
4: Hello.
1: Hello. Where are you?
5: Hello, I'm calling from Reno, Nevada.
1: Reno, okay. Speak up good and loud for us, huh?
5: Okay. Art, I'm sorry, but I just feel like you've got somebody there that's got quite an imagination.
1: Well, you're talking to him. So, I mean, I've just said the same thing to him. Some of the faxes that I've been receiving are saying that, obviously. People don't believe.
5: I just hope that you don't get all wound up in this like you did the Courtney Brown thing.
1: Well, I get wound up in all kinds of things, dear. I'm not going to stop. That's what I do. Don't worry about me.
5: Oh, okay. Well, I was just...
1: But, I mean, if you doubt some part of Mel's story, go ahead and say so to Mel. He's here.
5: Mel, I think that you're looking for some kind of notoriety for some reason, and I think that you think everybody is pretty gullible that is listening to Art Bell's program. And that you're taking unfair advantage of him.
1: All right, you've got to remember, dear, I called him.
5: But didn't he originally
1: fax me? Yes, he
5: help?
1: Did. He faxed me with information. I read, as a matter of fact, I read the fax at the beginning of the program with Mel tonight. And I read it over the air. So he didn't anticipate that I would call him, didn't ask me to call him. And I had to look up at the top of the fax to get the fax ID to call him. So... that's the truth of the matter. I have no way of knowing, of course, whether Mel's weaving us a story or not, except his word, and I can't imagine why he'd lie.
2: I to be honest with you, and you know, since you're from Reno, and the main, if I wanted to be on the air talking about something, I'd much rather talk about my work with Indian Herbal Remedies. That would be the thing that I would be preferred to be talking about. It just so happens that the materials I'm working from are from northern Nevada, from your local Indians out there, and they're the ones that have provided me with the line of research that I'm doing. I have, you know, this whole thing is secondary, you know, but if I had a topic I really wanted to speak about,
1: it would be that
2: would be
1: it. All right, I understand.
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0: west of the Rockies. You're on the air with Mel. Hello.
1: Yes, sir. This is Skip in Sacramento, KSTE.
0: Yes.
1: A couple things for you, sir. The hole that he is talking about, his 80,000 feet, comes up to 15.15 miles deep.
2: Sounds right.
1: The Mohorovicic discontinuity you're talking about came in the International Geophysical Year. I believe that was back in the early 80s, maybe even the 50s. I'm getting so old, I don't remember now. It's called IGGY, the International Geophysical Year, where all the world population took part, checking the depth of the shelf underneath the oceans and the molten mass down to the core and so on, how deep it was. There was a discontinuity. It wasn't even. And that's why it's called a discontinuity. It was named after this fellow Mohorovicic.
2: Exactly.
1: Your glue stuff, you know, was developed for surgery for smashed spleens and kidneys. It made to glue skin better than anything else.
0: Yeah, well, trust me, it works real well, sir. Thank you very much. It even glues carts into rocks. I don't want to talk about it. First time caller line, you're on the air with Mel. Hello. Oh, I think we just missed him. Wild card line, you're on the air with Mel. Good morning.
3: Hi, Art and Mel.
0: Hi.
3: Yes, hello. Aaron calling from Reno.
0: Yes, sir.
2: Good.
3: I have a couple of questions and a comment. Mel, I don't know if anybody's asked you yet, but have you ever seen a UFO out around in that area on your property?
0: No, good question.
2: You know, out here, you're liable to see all sorts of things, and I myself have not seen anything personally. I mean, this is one of those areas that can get pretty remote in a hurry. Ellensburg is like 30 miles away on either side from the nearest town.
0: Matter of fact, Mel, I've got a lot of confirmation of that, faxes and phone calls, people saying it is a very weird area.
2: Yeah.
0: And they've heard stories there about holes. So, you know, this is not that far out. A lot of people are saying, yes, there's a lot of weird stuff going on in that area. West of the Rockies, you're on the air with Mel.
4: It's Fred from Sitka.
0: Sitka,
4: Alaska.
0: Alaska, all right.
4: Yeah, and just like say that, I thought the days of you'll just disappear ended with the Reagan administration. And Art, I'm very disappointed that you will not be coming to Sitka on your Alaska cruise.
0: Well,
4: you're going to be missing out there.
0: We're hitting quite a few cities, sir, but Sitka is not one of them. Sorry about that. East of the Rockies, you're on the air with Mel.
5: This is Paula in Kansas City, and I want to tell Mel that I believe him entirely, and I think the Jerry Spence idea is a great idea, and it's probably a good story for Linda Moulton Howe to go check out.
0: I've already given it to Linda, as a matter of fact.
5: Oh, that's great, and I think if he's told over 10 million people on the air that he's been threatened, that they're going to falsely accuse him of having a drug farm out there or something, and he got a really good lawyer like Jerry Spence, they would never be able to follow through on that, especially if he had a bunch of media attention like Strange Universe and stuff out there.
0: Well, that was another idea. There's a whole bunch of ideas here on the table.
5: Yeah, I really think he should go for it. And I totally disagree with that lady who thinks he just wants attention.
0: All right. Well, I appreciate the call. Thank you. I did call Mel, folks. That's the truth. Yeah, he faxed me, but I'm the guy who dug out the number and called him. He didn't really want to go on the air, for the record. Wildcard line, you're on the air.
6: Finally, I got through. Hello, Art. Hello, Mel. How are you?
0: Okay.
6: Mel.
2: Yes.
6: Now, with this hole and these people who are on your land, you have to understand they are listening to this radio program right now.
0: I'm sure.
2: I'm absolutely certain of it.
6: And you also have to understand these are military spooks. They are doing whatever they're doing right now. And anything that you do through the standard channels, like getting a lawyer or anything along those lines, is going to serve only as a delay tactic. I would suggest to you that you do some research. If it was a plane crash, there is radar coverage of that area, I'm certain.
2: Oh, yeah.
6: There would be a record of it somewhere.
0: Well, unless...
6: If it's an airplane crash, where's the NTSB?
0: Well, hold on. Look, I live out here in Nevada, and I can tell you because there's been some experimental planes that have crashed out here. And A, it does not get into the media. B, the military cordons off the entire area. And trust me, you don't get anywhere near it. I know personally that's true.
6: All you need to do is contact one of the air traffic controllers for the area and find out if there's any record of anything in that area at that time. You can also find out, I mean, if it's an air crash, where's the NTSB? If it has anything to do with drugs, where's the DEA or the drug task force for that area, whatever it might be called? If there is anything to do with anything else as far as the geological properties of the area, you can find all this information out from USGS. You can get satellite photos and infrared. You can get anything you want.
0: Yeah, these are all good ideas, although I think the plane crash story is an obvious falsehood. It's a lie. And, you know, Mel, again, they told you, look, they could find a drug lab there. So the plane crash story was obviously a cover, and the story about the lab was obviously a threat.
7: Yeah.
0: Plain and simple. So, my friend, I don't know what you're going to do now.
7: I'm going to think about it. I'm going to call the realtor tomorrow for one and ask him. I would prefer not to talk to him, but talk to someone, you know.
0: I would ask him too. Who is making the offer? They have to tell you who's making the offer.
7: Sure. Well, you see, this property is not for sale. I mean, I don't have a listing out there.
0: So well, yeah, approached. But you can make an offer on anything, though.
7: I suppose you could.
0: Yeah, you can get a realtor and make an offer, and they will come and give you that offer. So, look, I don't know what else to say or do, Mel.
7: No.
0: If there's any way I can help you, if there's any media contacts or political contacts I can supply you with that will help when you decide what you're going to do, come to me. If there are any significant further developments that you want, or you get some neighbors who want to come on the air, I'll put them on. If you get any drawings, I'll put them up on the website. I'll do whatever I can do to help you, and I feel a little guilty about having solicited you on the air in the first place and causing all this.
7: Well, look, I'm pretty rattled about this, I have to say, and I'm usually a bit more articulate than I have been, and... I apologize for that. This
0: Look,
7: is
0: people
7: a really
0: are,
7: stressful
0: yeah.
7: situation.
0: No, I understand. People are just nasty, Mel. That's all.
7: No, that's fine. And I generally find that usually the people that are most well-spoken are generally the ones that you really have to watch out for. You know, and
0: I know.
7: I think you know, that's always a good thing to bear in mind. And so, you know, I got some thinking to do about this, Art, and I. You know, I appreciate everything that everyone has said. I think I've moved forward in this in terms of, you know, actually being able to resolve this within my mind. And I think for that, it was good. Quite honestly, your involvement with this may not, you know, it may be happening now because of your involvement, but it may be happening a year from now without your involvement.
0: Yeah, and everybody out there ought to consider,
7: you know,
0: something
7: so
0: like this could happen to anybody.
7: 10 million people, or how many are out there, they know about this.
0: Mel, we're out of time. Stay in touch, my friend.
7: I'll keep in touch.
0: All right, take care. That's Mel and the story of Mel's Hole, and that's the latest. When there's more, you'll hear about it right here. All right, night all.

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7: It's a deal, according to the president. I'm Ted Lindner, Fox News. President Trump and Iran say it's a done deal. They've reached an agreement to end the war that has rocked the region, Vice President J.D. Vance telling Fox Sunday evening.
8: This is the immediate opening of the Straits of Hormuz and, of course, the lifting of the naval blockade that we've had on Iran along with it.
7: President Trump posting on Truth Social in his words, congratulations to all ships of the world. Start your engines. Let the oil flow. Fox's Trey Yinks with more.
9: He says on a post, this great deal will bring peace and security to the whole region. Many presidents have tried to make peace with Iran and all have failed before me. The leaders of the region have, for the first time, found a president who can help them achieve real peace. With the opening of the strait upon the signing of the deal on Friday, for purposes of mine removal, oil will flow on both ends again for the region and the world. Iran's deputy foreign minister says one of Iran's conditions for retaliating in response to Israel's attacks on Beirut's southern suburbs is Israel's withdrawal from southern Lebanon.
7: And key mediator Pakistan said the signing will be Friday in Switzerland. A plane crashing Sunday morning at the airport in Butler, Missouri, killing the pilot and the 11 people on board. Bates County Sheriff Chad Anderson saying the plane was carrying skydivers.
10: We're still trying to identify family and make notifications, and so we're going to be respectful of that.
7: No word on what caused that crash. The FAA and NTSB will work to determine that. Butler, about 65 miles south of Kansas City. A 14-year-old suspect under arrest accused of an armed robbery, a holdup at a kid's lemonade stand in South Boston last week. Two masked suspects reportedly fled the scene with a pink box stuffed with money, about $50. The lemonade stand was being run by an 11-year-old girl and her 12-year-old brother. Police said the teen suspect was arrested Friday after police released surveillance video and photos of the two armed robbers. And the Carolina Hurricanes are the Stanley Cup champions, defeating the Vegas Golden Knights 3-0. 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
11: 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Just click listen, then swipe right and hear the latest news updates on your time. 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
7: The FBI continues security operations ahead of the U.S.-Iran match at the World Cup. Fox's Sarah Allegre in L.A. with more.
14: They're saying just about a dozen drones so far, expecting more as the games continue. They have counter-drone surveillance teams really spread out throughout the area and say they are going to be on full force. So as you can imagine, over at Los Angeles Stadium, security definitely on lockdown. The FAA's got temporary flight restrictions in place around several host cities across the country and say they're working very closely with the DHS and other partners to keep the airspace secure.
7: FBI Director Kash Patel telling Fox the agency will monitor social media fearing lone wolf attacks. Meanwhile, the Iranian team will have to return to Mexico after every game because they're banned from staying in the United States. A hiring freeze has hit the job market that's affecting teenagers searching for work this summer. Fox Business's Jerry Willis has more on this.
15: From scooping ice cream and babysitting to lifeguarding and bagging groceries, teen summer jobs are on a downward spiral. This year, around 790,000 teens between 16 and 19 will have a job during May, June, and July, according to Challenger, Gray, and Christmas. Indeed says lifeguard positions have surged 78% over the past year. Hiring for retail salespeople is down 30% year over year. Restaurant hiring has dropped 5%, according to data from LinkedIn. The Challenger report advises teens to fill out applications ASAP. They should also be networking with people in their community and polishing their resumes with AI. In New York, Jerry Willis, Fox Business.
7: And Kentucky Senator Mitch McConnell admitted to the hospital on Sunday morning. A spokesperson for the 84-year-old McConnell saying that he was receiving excellent care. It was unknown why he was hospitalized in the first place. I'm Ted Lindner. This is Fox News.
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19: We'll see sunshine to start the work week. For the rest of the overnight, mostly clear, low 50. For your Monday, sunny, high 75. Monday night, partly cloudy, low 55. Tuesday, mostly cloudy, and look for scattered showers and thunderstorms, high 71. From Fox 11, your station for severe weather coverage, I'm meteorologist Pete Petoniak for 1330 and 101.5 WHBL.

0: Thanks for inviting me into your home, your long-haul truck, RV, camper, taxi, your parents' well-appointed basement with the simulated wood paneling, electric fireplace, and the painting of dogs playing poker. Your loft, that greasy spoon just off the interstate, and your cabin in the woods. Welcome to Coast AM, the very best in late-night talk radio. I'm Richard Serrett, and tonight, this morning, I'm coming to you live from the home studio in Old Thornhill, just north of Toronto. And before we get rolling here, a quick programming note. If at some point during the show you hear shouting, screaming, or what sounds like a full-scale riot breaking out just beyond my studio door, don't worry. No one's being murdered. My twin sons have about a dozen of their buddies over tonight, and they're all packed into the room next door watching UFC Freedom 250, the big MMA event from the White House. Now, I did ask them to keep it down. They assured me they would. But if you've ever met a group of 19-year-old boys watching people punch each other for sport, you'll know that promise has about the same shelf life as a snowball in Phoenix. The good news is the fight should be wrapping up soon. And the bad news is if somebody lands a knockout while we're on the air, you may hear about it before I do. Coming up in hours 1 and 2, we're stepping into a place where true crime and the paranormal intersect in the most chilling way imaginable. Fox Hollow Farm sits on 18 secluded acres outside Indianapolis. To the casual observer, it was a beautiful country estate, but hidden behind that postcard-perfect facade was a nightmare. Investigators eventually uncovered thousands of human bones scattered across the property, linking the farm to suspected serial killer Herb Baumeister, a man believed to be among the most prolific murderers in American history. The crimes themselves are horrifying. But that's not where the story ends. Unlike the homes once occupied by Jeffrey Dahmer or John Wayne Gacy, Fox Hollow Farm was never demolished. It remains standing to this day. Families have lived there. Visitors have walked its halls. And many claim they've encountered something they cannot explain. Disembodied voices, apparitions, shadowy figures, strange encounters reported by homeowners, guests, and seasoned paranormal investigators. Now the case is back in the spotlight thanks to Hulu's documentary series, The Fox Hollow Murders, Playground of a Serial Killer, which uses modern DNA technology to identify victims, revisit old evidence, and features survivor Mark Goodyear speaking publicly about his experience for the first time. So tonight, we'll explore both sides of this extraordinary story. Who was Herb Baumeister? How did he evade justice for so long? And after decades of reported paranormal activity, is it possible that the horrors of Fox Hollow Farm left something behind? Joining me is paranormal investigator and author Richard Estep, whose book, The Horrors of Fox Hollow Farm, Unraveling the History and Hauntings of a Serial Killer's Home, takes readers deep inside one of America's most notorious murder cases and the chilling mystery that may still linger there today. Then, in hours 3 and 4, we're going to talk about something most of us never think about. You ask ChatGPT a question, you stream a movie, you use Google Maps to find your way home, you upload a photo to the cloud. It all feels effortless, instant, almost magical. But behind every search, every video, every AI prompt, there's a physical machine. And behind those machines are vast industrial complexes, quietly being built across America at a pace few people realize. They're called data centers, and they're getting bigger, much bigger. Some consume as much electricity as entire cities. Some require millions of gallons of water every day just to keep from overheating. Utilities are proposing new power plants, new transmission lines, and massive infrastructure projects to feed their appetite for energy. Why? Artificial intelligence. The United States and China are locked in a technological arms race that could define the rest of the century. China is already using AI for surveillance, censorship, facial recognition, and social control. In America, tech giants are spending hundreds of billions of dollars building the computing power they believe will determine who wins the AI revolution. But at what cost? Will these facilities strain the electric grid, drive up utility bills, drain local water supplies, create unprecedented wealth? Or are they laying the foundation for a future in which artificial intelligence becomes the dominant force in government, business, education, medicine, and perhaps our daily lives? Tonight, we'll separate fact from fear and ask whether we're witnessing the next great industrial revolution or the construction of a digital infrastructure so vast that very few truly understand where it's leading us. Joining us is author, inventor, engineer, and futurist Brooks Agnew. But first, murder, bones, and ghosts. Welcome to the Audio Imaginarium. Come on in, weary traveler, hang your cloak on a peg, grab a stool, and come warm yourself by the fire. There are stories to be told, and you are among friends. I'm Richard Serrett, and this is Coast to Coast AM. Why don't you stay a while?
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0: Richard Estep has spent more than three decades chasing mysteries most people would rather avoid. A veteran paranormal investigator, author, and former paramedic, he's explored haunted locations, UFO encounters, cryptid sightings, and some of the darkest true crime cases on both sides of the Atlantic. The author of more than 40 books, Richard has earned a reputation for combining meticulous research with boots-on-the-ground investigation. Whether he's examining a haunted asylum, a centuries-old ghost story, or the lingering aftermath of a serial killer's crimes, his approach is equal parts historian, investigator, and storyteller. He's a familiar face to television audiences as a series regular on Haunted Hospitals, Paranormal 911, and Paranormal Night Shift. His latest work, The Horrors of Fox Hollow Farm, explores one of America's most notorious murder sites and the chilling reports that suggest the story may not have ended with the killer's death. Richard Estep, welcome back to Coast AM. How are you?
1: I'm well, Richard. Thank you. It's always a pleasure. And good evening or good morning to our listeners, depending on where they may be.
0: Before we get into the murders, just tell us a little bit about Fox Hollow Farm and why it's become one of America's most infamous properties. What, set the scene. What's it like being there?
1: Absolutely. So just a couple of things to begin with. First of all, I wrote this book in 2018 and 19. It's been out for quite a few years, but things have blown up recently. I just wanted to kind of make that correction. What's it like? You know, if you walked onto that property and you did not know its history, you would think it was this beautiful ranch, mock Tudor estate, about 18 acres, as you said. It has a multiple vehicle garage. It has equestrian equipment, so you have horse stables, a paddock, and things of that nature. It's absolutely idyllic. And I often wonder what it would be like to go there without any knowledge whatsoever of the terrible things that have taken place within its walls and behind the house.
0: So take us back to the 1980s, 1990s. We have so many young men disappearing from Indianapolis without, I mean, why was this happening and it wasn't raising alarm bells?
1: Absolutely. Well, serial killers, and we'll introduce our audience to Herbert Baumeister in just a minute, but as a general rule, serial killers that have any kind of success, they prey on the vulnerable, but also those who won't be missed, which is why their targets are those who are marginalized, people on the fringes of our society. So we are talking about sex workers, we're talking about immigrants, and especially in the 80s and 90s, members of the gay community who would disappear without a trace, and people would maybe shrug, raise an eyebrow, assume that they had moved on, or frankly not care. Many of these men had already been ostracized. They'd been rejected by their families. They may not have had homes. They were couch surfing with friends. The people who did care were other members of the community that they were a part of.
0: And how many victims are believed to have been connected to the case?
1: Well, this is where there is still some, not contention, but we're not sure, Richard. At the very least, though, the current number is 25. So if I may just lay a little bit of groundwork here, Herb Baumeister is also known or believed to be the I-70 Strangler. He is believed to be responsible for a series of murders along I-70 in Ohio, which took place throughout the 1980s and into the early 1990s. In fact, the last of these murders occurred in 1991, which is when Herb Baumeister and his wife Julie and their kids moved into Fox Hollow Farm. We're talking about 11 young men that were strangled and then dumped, usually near bodies of water, but very close to the interstate, and their bodies were abandoned in various states of undress. The murder stopped abruptly, and again, you know, it's only when detectives uncover evidence of a serial killer they go back to those missing person or unsolved crime reports and look for patterns. And that's when they connected the murders which took place at Fox Hollow Farm with those I-70 murders from the previous decade.
0: So tell us about the discovery that changed everything, the human remains that were found at Fox Hollow Farm.
1: Absolutely. So the Baumeisters had children, and one day their son, emerged from the woods behind the house with a skull, a human skull. And he had a sister, and I think like pretty much any brother in the world, if you find a skull and you have a sister, there is a golden opportunity there to terrify her. So he started using this skull to terrify his kid's sister. And of course she screamed, there was pandemonium. Their mother said, where on earth did you find that? And he said, in the woods behind the house. There are so many bones back there. And sure enough, when she went out to check, there were. And so, you know, Julie confronted her husband when he returned home from work, and he blew it off. He said, look, that's Dad's old skeleton from medical school, because Herbert Baumeister's father was a physician. He said, it's Dad's old skeleton. You know, I just threw it out there. Don't worry about it. But of course, it was nothing of the sort. It was some of the remains of Baumeister's victims. And it was incredibly, the case did not really blow open even then. It took a little bit longer before a warrant was issued for Herbert Baumeister. Baumeister, when he heard the cops were looking for him, ran for the Canadian border and successfully crossed it. He drove rather than flew. He ended up driving to a national park there in Canada, and the official story, at least, is that he took his own life by shooting himself in the head with his father's 357 Magnum.
0: Mm. And who was Herbert Baumeister? I mean, he was known around Indianapolis as Weird Herb, but who was he?
1: You know, he was, Richard. And if you look at a photograph of Herb Baumeister, he is extremely ordinary looking. You know, he's no Dharma about him. He's no Gacy about him. This is the kind of guy that looks like he would sell you a car or life insurance, you know, or something like that. He was a troubled young man. So as with so many serial murderers, in his childhood, there were many red flags. He showed an unhealthy fascination with dead animals, even leaving the corpse of a bird on his teacher's desk. He was a bedwetter until a fairly late age, which again is a common red flag. And he had an unhealthy fascination with urine, in that he urinated on his teacher's desk. And when he was working for the DMV, the Department of Motor Vehicles, years later as an adult, would urinate on a letter for a government official. So, you know, those red flags were there. And he would either be quiet and sullen, but prone to these blow-ups, you know, these violent outbursts if he was provoked. Or sometimes, you know, the most minor provocation. So he definitely had temper issues. His father took him to a psychiatrist, and they diagnosed him with severe depression, to the point where he was committed to a psychiatric hospital, and essentially could never find his path in life. He was married a lady called Julie Saiter, and they had children, started a family. But where he really made success was after leaving the DMV, and he was working in a thrift store and decided that he could run one himself. He opened a thrift store called Save-A-Lot and did well enough that he could afford that 18-acre estate, Fox Hollow Farm. So he and the family moved into Fox Hollow Farm in 1991. But of course, he'd been killing men. This alter ego of his, this darker side, Richard, he'd been killing men for about a decade prior to ever moving in there. And it's highly unlikely that anybody really knew how dark his dark side was.
0: But the property was purchased in 91. Yes. He had been killing beforehand. Where was he disposing of the bodies then? I mean, they found thousands and thousands of bones on that farm.
1: So those were the I-70 murders, the 11 murders that were attributed to him after the Fox Hollow murders came to light. They looked at the fact that he was taking business trips through Ohio using that part of the interstate, and the MO, the strangulation, the fact that these were always men, that there seemed to be a sexual component to them, made it very likely that Baumeister was the murderer. Also, of course, the very damning fact that the murders stopped in 1991. Why? Because he had just purchased his playground, Fox Hollow Farm. And you know, one thing that's worth pointing out, Richard, is that Herb Baumeister was never convicted. He took his own life before he could be tried, let alone convicted of any crimes. There is a school of thought amongst those investigators that were involved with the case that said if he had brazened it out, if he'd been willing to stick to his guns, you have a right in the state of Indiana to request a speedy trial, which means it has to go to trial within 70 days. Now, we're talking about right now over 10,000 remains. It's said that this is the most number of unidentified remains in U.S. history, second only to the World Trade Center. So there's a strong likelihood that he could have denied everything and possibly evaded justice and lived if he had stuck to his guns. But instead, he chose another path.
0: So I'm guessing his death has left some key questions forever unanswered. What would some of those questions be, to your mind?
1: Yeah, absolutely. I mean, one of the things that was quite reprehensible was that he did leave a note. And the note, he apologized to his family and said that he was a poor father and not a great husband. His business, the Save-A-Lot stores, were failing. He apologized for that. He knew without a shadow of a doubt that the authorities would uncover an absolute horrific scene when they searched his home. Made no allusion to that whatsoever, except when he signed the note at the bottom. He signed it "The Baumeister" in capital letters, which was basically a wink from him saying, hey, I know I'm going to be notorious, but I'll never admit to why that would be. And there are a number of questions, Richard, but probably the most pressing one is, did he act alone? Did he have an accomplice or accomplices? Was he part of a ring? There are theories out there to that effect.
0: So have all of the remains been identified?
1: No, to this date, they have not. And one thing that the TV show highlighted, which I was very happy to see, it encouraged people to come forward and offer DNA samples if they had loved ones that went missing over that time period, especially in the Indianapolis area. And the local coroner, Jellison, I believe his name is coordinating this effort at trying to use modern DNA sampling to finally identify some of these men. And they have been somewhat successful already, which I think is wonderful. But the great tragedy that adds insult to injury here is still there are a number of these men that not only have they not yet been identified, but they've never been able to receive a proper burial.
0: Were you involved in the TV series at all as a consultant, or did they lean heavily on your book?
1: They purchased the rights to the book, which I co-wrote with Robert Graves. They purchased the rights to that and really went their own way with it. My book has a significant paranormal element, which is only really alluded to in the TV series, and I'm very okay with that because I want the emphasis to be on the Fox Hollow victims and their memories. So I was absolutely fine with that. And I am told that a second round of the TV series will be coming this year, which follows up on some of the questions raised by the first.
0: And at what point did this story shift from true crime into the paranormal?
1: That really began when the house was purchased by a family. Robert and Vicky Graves, the unfortunately named Graves family, moved in with their sons and quickly realized that there was more going on at Fox Hollow Farm than met the eye.
0: And we will get into that when we come back. Richard Estep is with us, and the book is The Horrors of Fox Hollow Farm, one of America's most notorious murder sites, and the chilling reports that suggest the story may not have ended with the killer's death, and we'll get into that when Coast to Coast returns right after this timeout.

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1: Hey, welcome back. Paul McCartney danced tonight from his 2007 album, Memory Almost Full. And did you know this song was inspired by his daughter, who was then three, Beatrice, who would come in dancing around the kitchen while he taught himself to play a left-handed mandolin. He said the song practically wrote itself. The Pentagon has quietly released another batch of UFO files, and this time it's all about the orbs. The newly posted records include videos, images, audio files, eyewitness reports, documenting mysterious glowing spheres seen from across the United States. In several cases, stunned observers have described basketball-sized balls of light, plasma-like objects, and clusters of orbs that appear to emerge from a larger source. Particularly intriguing are reports from federal law enforcement agents who witnessed glowing orbs over 2 days in 2023. Some claimed the objects seemed to release smaller spheres, almost as if they were hatching from the larger craft. The release also includes a bizarre Colorado case involving an opalescent UFO covered in irregular fish scale-like panels, a 2008 disc-shaped object that triggered alarms at a Zimbabwe airport, newly released CIA flying saucer files from the 1950s, and additional audio from NASA's Apollo missions. Whatever these objects are, the government still doesn't have an explanation, and the files just keep coming. You can check it out. More on this story in the carousel up at coasttocoastam.com. You know what's exhausting? Pretending you're not curious about the things that genuinely fascinate you. UFOs, ghosts, synchronicities, hidden history, that strange experience you've never told anyone about because you knew they'd roll their eyes. 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A place where curiosity is welcome, not judged, where you can meet people who share your interests, your worldview, and maybe even your sense that there's more going on in this world than we've ever been told. 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Remember, you are not alone. Thousands of human remains, a suspected serial killer, and decades later, reports that something is still walking the grounds. Paranormal investigator author Richard Estep takes us inside Fox Hollow Farm when Coast to Coast returns after this timeout.
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0: And we are back with Richard Estep, The Horrors of Fox Hollow Farm. And this 18-acre farm outside of Indianapolis, Indiana, became one of America's most infamous properties after the remains of 25 or maybe more victims were discovered there in the 1980s or in the 1990s. And the suspect, Herbert Baumeister, took his own life in Canada before he could stand trial. And Richard Estep has sort of picked up on the trail and has taken the story to a new level, and that is the paranormal activity. Now, first of all, why wasn't this property, I don't know, raised and turned into some sort of, a memorial? Like with John Wayne Gacy and Jeffrey Dahmer, those houses were destroyed. But this place was preserved and new people moved in. Why?
1: You raise an excellent point there, Richard, because there were many people that wanted exactly that to happen. They felt that Fox Hollow Farm was an unwelcome stain on the community, and I can completely respect that point of view. And it's one of the few locations, not just in the U.S., but in the world, still standing after, you know, so many heinous crimes have taken place there. But the property was on the market for a while. Nobody owned it. The only residents were raccoons, in fact, that kind of ran amok inside the empty house. And then it was bought by a couple called Rob and Vicky Graves, and they got, it's fair to say, a significant discount based upon the history of Fox Hollow Farm. And they had to be okay with living in a location where crimes like that had taken place, and they were. So they're both very practical people, both very scientific individuals. Rob himself does not, or did not at the time, certainly believe in ghosts. And when strange things began happening around the home, he would kind of shrug them off. He would dismiss them. But his wife, Vicky, was a little more in tune with it. She noticed that she was vacuuming one day, and the cable, the power flex for the vacuum cleaner, was yanked out of the socket, the outlet, and thrown across the room. It's not like she tripped on the vacuum cleaner or anything like that. Somebody, it seemed, had taken it out and yanked it, you know? And then things really kind of took a leap to the next level when they brought in a lodger called Joe LeBlanc. Joe worked with Rob at a car dealership, and Joe was, this is very significant, I think, the same age as many of the victims of Herbert Baumeister. And he moved into what's called the in-law annex on the side of the house. And Baumeister had lived there himself, actually, when he and his wife were splitting and prepping for a divorce. What's really interesting is that it was when he moved in, he started to experience nightmares. He had nightmares that he was being chased through the woods outside Fox Hollow Farm, and he couldn't see who was chasing him, but he had the conviction that he was running for his life. And then one morning he woke up in a cold sweat and saw the apparition of a young man run through through his bedroom and disappear.
0: My word.
1: Yeah, now you might write that off as a bad dream. We've all had some very intense and vivid nightmares before, except for the fact that not long afterwards, he's out walking his dog. Fox Hollow has a very, very long driveway, and it's bordered by trees. His dog runs off into the trees chasing something. Joe goes after it, and he sees the same young man in the trees, and then he disappears. So at this point, we have one witness with a couple of encounters, but The lady of the house, Vicky Graves, one day she notices there's somebody walking through the trees at the side of the house, and she's ready to call Rob to get rid of a trespasser, because it was becoming a problem then, you know. People would ghoulishly go trespass and try and see the murder house, right, as it was called. And it was then that she stopped dead in her tracks, because she noticed this young man had no legs. He was walking but without legs. Where his legs should have been was thin air. And he disappeared before her very eyes. Now, Rob has quite an extensive collection of media on Fox Hollow Farm. A lot of the contemporary newspapers, a lot of the contemporary news channel reports on VHS tapes. And he was reviewing one of the VHS tapes one night in the living room, and they were showing the faces of the victims, and both Joe, his lodger, and Vicky, his wife, said at the same time, that's the guy. That's the guy that I saw right there. They both identified him at the same time. So they had seen the same man inside the house and outside Fox Hollow Farm in the trees. And it was at that point that they came to the conclusion, yes, it seems our home is haunted.
0: At what point did Rob Graves become a believer?
1: Rob, to this day, doesn't like talking about it. In fact, he and I collaborated on the book, he said, you know, Richard, you ghosts are your wheelhouse. I'm the expert on the crimes, the Baumeister murders and the man himself. So Rob kind of handled that part, and I dealt with the paranormal investigation. But to his credit, he opened his home to me and allowed me to bring in a team of investigators and said, whatever you find, you find. And he didn't in any way pressure me, try and make me believe this sort of stuff. And some of the things that had happened to his family were frightening. I mean, the swimming pool is where most of the murders took place, it's believed. The pool is actually in the basement of the house. It's a very rare piece of architecture. It's a big indoor pool that forms almost the entirety of the basement. And it's where Baumeister took his victims to ply them with drink and drugs and kill them. And so Joe was swimming in the pool one day with Rob and Vicky's sons. You know, he was at the deep end, and the boys were at the shallow end, so we're looking at a good 25 feet apart, certainly well out of touching distance. And suddenly Joe felt a pair of hands close around his throat and begin to strangle him drag him under the water. And initially he thought, because he had his back to the boys, that, you know, they were roughhousing, but he came up out of the water and looked, and there they both were at the shallow end, a good 25 feet away. And he got everybody out of the pool immediately and said, we are getting out of here and we are staying. Yeah.
0: Wow.
1: You know, so things took a decidedly dark and violent turn for a while.
0: When you first went to Fox Hollow Farm, tell me what you saw, what you felt, what you smelt, anything.
1: It's a beautiful house. We focused much of our attention, although we went throughout the whole place, we focused a lot of our attention on that swimming pool in the basement, because that was the reported hot spot. I swam in the pool. We recreated the conditions as they would have been as best we could. We played some of Herb's favorite music. His favorite song, we were told, was Blue Bayou by Linda Ronstadt. So I placed recorders all around the room, and I played Blue Bayou, and I was swimming in the pool. We heard a very loud growl, and I think most chilling of all, when we reviewed the recordings afterwards, after leaving Fox Hollow Farm, a man's voice can be clearly heard to say the name Laura. Now, there is no Laura associated with the case that I'm aware of, but it happens to be my wife's name. So that felt rather threatening to me.
0: Yeah, I would say, yeah. Laura wasn't traveling with you, was she? Was she with you?
1: No, she was way back in Colorado at the time.
0: Oh. Were there other instances? I mean, do people believe?
1: Oh, absolutely.
0: That Herbert Baumeister is his ghost, walks the property?
1: He's been seen by at least several people. I was in the woods at one of the – so Baumeister disposed of the remains of his victims at several sites in the woods behind the house, so under cover of the trees. He would crush them. He would burn them, set fire to them. The police found not just those bone fragments, but they found handcuffs and shotgun shells and things of that nature. And so I was at one of the burn sites, and I was running a recorder, as I do. I record everything when I'm at a ostensibly haunted location. And it was only when I played my audio recorder back, I heard a similar man's voice say, get away from there. And it was a very intimidating, threatening voice, basically telling me to back off from one of these burn locations.
0: Any EVPs? Did you record any EVPs?
1: That was an EVP right there, the voice saying, get away from there. Nobody said it at the time. So that was pretty clear. Things really came to a head, though, on the final night before I was going to fly back to Colorado. I booked a hotel room. So we left Fox Hollow at about 3 o'clock in the morning, sealed up the house, didn't want to wake the residents to say goodbye, so left them a nice thank you note, went to the Best Western or wherever it was, and I lay down and went to sleep, and 4 o'clock or thereabouts, my phone rings. I pick it up and it's Vicky Graves. And she said, you know, Richard, we've really enjoyed having you here. You've been great house guests, but you are making a lot of noise down there in the pool. And Rob and I have to work tomorrow. And I said, Vicky, I don't know how to tell you this, but I'm at the Best Western.
0: Oh, dear Lord.
1: And so she had heard very heavy footsteps stomping around the pool as though somebody was quite agitated.
0: Why do they stay?
1: It's a beautiful house. It's absolutely lovely. When they go on vacation, they have a house sitter who's also a pet sitter that is not remotely bothered by any of this stuff, possibly because she's a female. But, you know, Richard, one thing I really like about this case is such horrific things were done at Fox Hollow Farm. And absolutely, I could understand if the city of Westfield had bought it and had just, you know, gone scorched earth and destroyed it, and then hopefully put up a memorial. But I also like the idea that this family have claimed it back. They've had all these happy Christmases and 4th of Julys, you know, all these family events. The family has taken a place that was very, very dark, and slowly but surely they've been layering on the light, and they've been bringing the light back to this dark case. It feels like a kind of victory to me.
0: Interesting. That's an interesting perspective. Are they still finding remains even to this day?
1: You know, I talked with Rob today in advance of our discussion, and he said that he literally just found one. I believe it's a vertebrae that he is going to take into the FBI, which is what he does whenever one of them turns up. Every time there's a storm or rain, or sometimes just because, a new bone or bone fragment will turn up, and Rob will dutifully drive it to Indianapolis and he'll turn it in. And it's anticipated that that's not going to change anytime soon.
0: Mm. Did you ever worry that something might follow you home after you left the farm?
1: I was told that it did. There was a friend who professed to be a psychic medium, and she told me that I'd picked up an attachment that a gentleman who had liked my appearance and my accent had followed me back from Fox Hollow Farm. And I don't know if that's the case or not. You know, I've worked with some very credible psychics over the years, and I've worked with some that had, shall we say, less of a success rate. But I invited whoever it may have been, hey, you know, if you're free of that place now, so please feel free to go on your way to wherever you would like. And there were no disturbances in my home, so I like to think that's what happened.
0: How many times did you visit the farm in total?
1: We're looking at four, and we would stay for multiple days. I wanted to visit it in multiple seasons as well. I was actually just back there last year. It was the most recent time. And I'd asked Rob, hey, how are things? And we walked around, and he said, you know, things are a lot calmer. Things are a lot quieter here now. The paranormal activity has really died down. Except there was one instance. They did some filming of the TV series at Fox Hollow Farm. They shot on location. And the only time this has happened, there were some very strange light anomalies on cameras inside the garage, which triggered the motion sensors on the security cameras inside the garage. The garage is right next to one of those body disposal sites that Baumeister used.
0: Did you ever go in the pool?
1: I did. I swam in the pool. I feel like if you're gonna really investigate, you should go all in. I was very respectful as well. I don't like the idea that the possibility that victims may still in some way be there. And I'm not saying they are. I'm not saying they are not. But I wanted to get into the pool and at least experience that. And that is, of course, when I recorded that growl and the EVP that said the word Laura.
0: Oh, that's right. Right. Okay. Yeah. You were actually in the pool when that happened. Okay.
1: Absolutely.
0: Aside from the pool room, did you experience, I mean, what is the room in the house aside from the pool room that is associated with the most activity?
1: So the pool room for sure is probably the most obvious, and there is a den and a wet bar that is adjacent to it. I slept in there several times, but I was not disturbed. I was essentially kind of offering myself up as bait. so much of what's in the house is still the way it was when Baumeister owned it. Baumeister's bathtub, his bathroom are all original. The master bedroom has a pair of ensuite bathrooms, so there is a his and hers, you know. So those are all as they were in Herb's day. His office has a book. Herb was a Land Rover aficionado, and it has handwritten notes inside a Land Rover owner's manual on how to change out a transmission. So his fingerprint is still on that place, you know. Wow. And I think it always will be.
0: Any other reports of physical interactions like touches, scratches, pushes, yep. Anything like that?
1: Absolutely. The pump room, which is essentially a dank closet that contains the machinery that runs the pool. I was touched in there personally, and I will never forget it because my tricep, the underside of my bare arm, was caressed. And it was the kind of caress you would give someone who is very close to you, you know? I don't think I've been that creeped out in 30 years of investigating haunted places.
0: Wow. How did you manage to maintain the courage to stay? I mean, I would have been out there like a lightning bolt.
1: Well, when you call me on the fire department, I don't get to run. So if you call me in as a paranormal investigator, I extend the same rule to myself.
0: All right. We'll come back. We're approaching the top of the hour. Richard Estep is here, prolific author. And we're talking about the paranormal activity at one of America's most notorious murder scenes, Fox Hollow Farm, just outside of Indianapolis in Indiana. Back with more on Coast to Coast AM.

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3: A deal's on the table. I'm Deborah Valentine, Fox News. The U.S. and Iran reach a tentative deal to end the war and reopen the Strait of Hormuz, with signing planned on Friday in Switzerland. Fox's Ashley Strohmeyer has more.
4: The peace agreement between Washington and Tehran is expected to kick off a 60-day negotiation period aimed at officially ending the war. A major condition of the agreement is that the Strait of Hormuz will be reopened once the deal is signed. Brent crude oil prices fell upon the peace deal announcement to $84 a barrel, while U.S. crude dropped to $81. The agreement is expected to dramatically increase oil ship traffic, as nearly 25% of the world's oil passes through that strait. Earlier today, Israel struck Beirut, threatening to jeopardize the agreement. President Trump harshly condemned the attacks, as Lebanon is key in negotiations.
3: Vice President J.D. Vance told Fox the deal permanently bans Iran from obtaining a nuclear weapon. Iran's National Security Council says all military action must end, including Israel's attacks on Lebanon. President Trump attends the G7 summit in France on Monday.
5: Iran and Ukraine are expected to dominate discussion at this meeting of seven wealthy democracies. France has invited Saudi Arabia, the United Arab Emirates, and Qatar, all directly harmed by the Middle East conflict. Diplomats have told Reuters that one focus will be crisis management. President Trump has been frustrated by what he sees as a lack of European help with Iran. The president left last year's G7 in Canada early. Some officials from host country France suggest one sign of success would be the American delegation staying until the end. In London, Jonathan Savage, Fox News.
3: The Carolina Hurricanes have won the 2026 Stanley Cup, defeating the Vegas Golden Knights in six games. 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
3: A deadly plane crash in Missouri. It happened Sunday morning, leaving all aboard dead.
8: 11 skydivers and a pilot were killed when a private plane went down near Butler Memorial Airport Sunday. Cause of the crash under investigation.
9: Nothing criminal that we can see, nothing terrorism related or anything like that. Those are some of the first questions that we would have with the World Cup being in town.
8: Bass County Sheriff Chad Anderson says the plane crashed into a field near the airport and burst into flames. The FAA says the plane was a Pacific Aerospace 750 and it had gotten up to about 13,000 feet before it descended. It was operated by Skydive Kansas City. Kathleen Maloney, Fox News.
3: Republican Senator Mitch McConnell of Kentucky has been hospitalized.
10: A spokesman for Senator McConnell would only say he's receiving excellent medical care, but that's about all. McConnell has had plenty of health issues in recent years. A few months ago, he was hospitalized for 8 days after experiencing flu-like symptoms. He fell and sprained his wrist while walking out of a luncheon in 2024. He was hospitalized with a concussion in 2023 after falling in a hotel. After he returned, he twice rose up during news conferences. The 84-year-old former majority leader announced last February he's retiring when his current term ends in January 2027. Till NATO, Fox News.
3: An unprecedented historic event on the White House grounds on Sunday as President Trump hosted Ultimate Fighting Championship bouts, UFC 250 being held on the president's 80th birthday on the transformed White House grounds, the crowd chanting. Attendees also sang happy birthday to the president. The event was delayed for about an hour due to weather-related conditions. I'm Deborah Valentine. This is Fox News.
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12: We'll see sunshine to start the work week. For the rest of the overnight, mostly clear, low 50. For your Monday, sunny, high 75. Monday night, partly cloudy, low 55. Tuesday, mostly cloudy, and look for scattered showers and thunderstorms, high 71. From Fox 11, your station for severe weather coverage, I'm meteorologist Pete Petoniak for 1330 and 101.5 WHBL.

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1: You got it. By Roy Orbison, and it became Roy's first U.S. top 10 hit in 25 years. But tragically, Roy Orbison never lived to see its success. He died of a heart attack on December 6, 1988, at the age of 52, and the song was released just weeks later and became a worldwide hit, reaching number 9 on the Billboard Hot 100 and launching a remarkable posthumous comeback. And my producer tonight, Adam Thompson, just reminded me, Roy Orbison wrote Blue Bayou, which is rather central to tonight's story. Herbert Baumeister, the serial killer, alleged, I suppose we should say. That was his favorite song, Blue Bayou, but as sung by Linda Ronstadt. A newly released recording from a secret NASA meeting following the Apollo 16 mission has UFO enthusiasts buzzing. Hidden inside a 55-minute technical discussion about strange lunar measurements and unexplained anomalies on the moon's far side is a curious exchange about a massive hole near the Van de Graaff crater. As scientists discuss the unusual feature, one participant casually jokes, it could be an alien star base or something. The comment is brief and appears to be made in passing, but its inclusion in a newly released government file has reignited interest in the mysteries of the moon. Was it simply scientist humor or a glimpse into questions NASA wasn't prepared to answer? More than 50 years after Apollo 16, the moon may still be keeping some of its secrets. And you can read more of this story in the news section of at coasttocoastam.com. Ever miss a Coast to Coast AM episode and wish you could hear it again? Or maybe there's a classic interview you still think about years later. The official Coast to Coast AM YouTube channel is packed with legendary conversations, rare archived material, unforgettable moments, and the guests who've kept night owls like you listening for decades. 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Thousands of human remains were uncovered on the grounds of Fox Hollow Farm. Now, decades later, some say the dead haven't left. Shadow figures, disembodied voices, unexplained encounters. Paranormal investigator Richard Estep is with us as we explore whether one of America's most notorious murder sites is also one of its most haunted. That conversation continues right here on Coast to Coast AM.
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0: Welcome back. We're talking with paranormal investigator, author Richard Estep, about one of America's most disturbing locations, Fox Hollow Farm in Indiana, once home to suspected serial killer Herbert Baumeister, and the site where thousands of human bone fragments were discovered. The property's been it's become a magnet for reports of apparitions, shadow figures, unexplained voices and encounters. And we were talking about, some of your own personal encounters there in the swimming pool area and so forth. Have any of the victims' families weighed in with their thoughts on what's happening on the farm these days?
1: The farm actually is nice and quiet these days, and some of them did return to Fox Hollow Farm to film segments of the TV show, the documentary show. So one of the biggest fear I had when I was writing this book, when I was researching this book, was that I did not want to open old wounds for the family members of these men who had already suffered so much. So I debated about actually even writing this at all, and I finally came down on the side of doing it because ultimately this is a case, this is a family that's reporting activity, and you know, we wanted to follow the evidence to see where it leads. To this day, I'm not sure who or what exactly haunts Fox Hollow Farm. I'm not 100% certain. I do hope, though, that the family members, as we see more and more the victims slowly being identified, are receiving some closure. And there is finally an official memorial to those who lost their lives at the hands of Herbert Baumeister. There is a place, it is not on the premises at Fox Hollow Farm, but it's very close by. There is a place, thanks to a church group and some donations, where they can go and finally respects are paid to the men who died so tragically.
0: Do you think that the phenomena could be connected to the victims seeking recognition or justice?
1: Well, I will say that one of the classic motivations for a haunting, it has long been believed by paranormal scholars and investigators, is unfinished business. The idea that, you know, a ghost may continue to make its presence felt until the earliest ghost stories we have from ancient Rome involve the story of a murder victim that was seeking justice and the arrest of the murderer. So I think that's entirely feasible.
0: Spending a night there at Fox Hollow Farm, I mean, what is sort of pressing on you the most? The ghosts, the psychology of the place, or something else entirely?
1: It's the psychology of the place and the knowledge of what happened there, Richard. You know, I mean, when you are there in the dead of the night, no pun intended, you know, everything is quiet. You sit in there and you sit near that pool and you just think there is a set of steps which lead up from the pool area to the kitchen above. And you just think of the poor men that came down those steps expecting that they were going to have a fun time, you know, a good evening, and then would go about their lives the next day. They thought they were coming down to party, and instead, so many of these men never went back up those steps again, and that just absolutely breaks your heart. And also, it filled me with a real anger at Herb Baumeister, this awful weasel of a human being that would do something so cowardly over and over again to meet his own needs. So a combination of deep upset, anger, and I think also just it's a very sobering experience to walk in the footsteps of where these events actually happened.
0: Is there any evidence, Richard, that the land itself had a strange reputation even before Baumeister lived there?
1: Not significantly, no. I don't think it really has much to do with the land. I think it has everything to do with the pathologic mental state of one deranged individual.
0: And were there any incidents so strange, maybe you initially left them out of your report because they just seemed too unbelievable?
1: Yeah, so the victim that got away that made reports to the authorities is a very controversial man, a guy called Mark Goodyear. And Mark's controversial. If you saw the show, you'll kind of understand it. He has been accused of being more involved with the murders to the point where some are pointing fingers at him and are blaming him for being an accomplice. I interviewed him, you know, at length and for hours and hours on end. And some of the stories that he had told me about activities he supposedly encountered at Fox Hollow Farm frankly seemed like they came out of a bad horror movie. The problem is that Marcus has changed his story multiple times. And he himself looked me in the eye and said, "You're never going to know when I'm telling you the truth and when I'm not," which is a real problem for a writer researcher when your one primary source that was inside that place at the time of the murders, you know, smiles and admits to you that he may be deceiving you.
0: Why would someone who is innocent say something like that?
1: So Mark was ruled out as being an accomplice, at least by the authorities. I think that he is something of a fabulist and a fantasist. He does like to hold court. He does like to tell stories. And he likes to be the center of attention. And I think that shows very much if you watch him when he's interviewed. He's very theatrical. It's very performative. And people that have seen the show have said, you know, wow, he was really putting on a performance. And I'm like, you have to understand, he's like that when the cameras are not on. He presents in that way for 8, 9, 10 hours at a time, you know, when he's in conversation with you. So I think that he has told so many different imaginative versions of what happened over the years. He's starting to believe some of the wilder variations himself.
0: How does Fox Hollow Farm compare to other notorious locations like the Amityville House, Eastern State Penitentiary, how does it compare?
1: Well, not that I've ever investigated the Amityville House, but by all accounts, since the initial 30 days, you know, at the Amityville Horror, as it was called, all of the subsequent owners have lived absolutely peaceful, uninterrupted lives. The only disturbances they've had have come from tourists and sightseers trespassing. But when you look at places like Eastern State Penitentiary and some of the other places I've investigated, like Waverly Hills or the Villisca Axe Murder House, none of these are residences. You know, they look like they ought to be haunted, if that makes any sense. They would fit the archetypal Hollywood haunted house if you saw them in a movie. Fox Hollow Farm feels like a beautiful family home. There's really nothing about the atmosphere there that would lead you to believe anything was amiss until you look beneath the surface.
0: And did you encounter any evidence suggesting that whatever is present at Fox Hollow Farm may not be the spirits of the victims at all?
1: Yeah, I took in several different psychic mediums. I will always trial psychic mediums that come on with a good recommendation. And at least one of them was convinced that whatever was there in the pool area was some kind of negative entity that was drawn in by the horrific activity, in the same way that a moth is drawn to a flame, that it was some kind of, for want of a better term, psychic parasite that was feeding on the negativity there. That was a very interesting perspective, I thought. Not something that one could either prove or disprove, though.
0: Well, that's interesting. So not the spirits of the victims, but the property, the trauma that occurred on the property becomes a magnet for different types of energies.
1: Yes, you put it excellently. And I actually would love that to be the case. And if that sounds strange, I want to explain why. Nothing upsets me more than the idea that at places like the Villisca Axe Murder House or, you know, Fox Hollow Farm, that murder victims may somehow still be in some form around the scene at which they ended their lives under such tragic circumstances. I would love to think that they have all gone on to whatever it is that awaits us after this life, even if it's nothing, rather than, you know, are still in that environment where they met an untimely and shameful end at the hands of an awful excuse for a human being.
0: And what do these investigations teach you about the relationship between evil acts and alleged hauntings?
1: Well, I've always said that whenever one finds strong emotion, one tends to find ghosts. So you can see that in a very positive way. I used to give ghost tours at the Stanley Hotel in Estes Park, the inspiration for The Shining. And that's a very happy haunting, believe it or not, Stephen King's novel aside. But whenever you have a strong, intense emotion, so many places, though, that experience dark events, you know, that experience suffering, where there is violence, where there is negativity, you'll see in some cases a negative haunting. But you can see the corollary too is a positive thing. as we mentioned earlier, Richard, you know, what I love about Fox Hollow, it's almost as if the positivity of family life for the last few decades is slowly but surely erasing or painting over the dark and negative aspects of things. It's the first case I've really seen that makes me think we may, in fact, be able to truly bring something good out of something so bad.
0: If, well, as you say, things have settled down a little bit, but let's say, I don't know, 5 years ago, if someone were to hand you the keys to Fox Hollow Farm and you had to spend the night there alone, no camera crew, no other visitors, just you, would you do it?
1: I would, but I would absolutely sleep with one eye open. There are just too many accounts of strange things happening there that it would definitely be more of an endurance and event. You know, I have spent many peaceful nights at places supposedly haunted with dark and malevolent hauntings and slept just fine. Fox Hollow Farm has something about it, though, that I suspect that would not join the list.
0: Have any religious investigators, priests or ministers or demonologists, have they visited the property, and what conclusions did they draw?
1: So I'm not aware of any priests or self-professed demonologists visiting the property. And honestly, I can be somewhat skeptical of the latter, simply because when you're a hammer, every problem is a nail. And I suspect if you're not careful, when you're a demonologist, every haunting may become a demon in your eyes. So I'm not entirely sure about that. But I do feel that what we have here is a haunting that simply needed some credible, thoughtful, non-dramatic investigation. And I'm glad that things are settling down there.
0: Any thoughts on what role guilt plays in hauntings? I mean, if Bollmeister himself is somehow present, would his manifestation look different from those of the victim?
1: He's been seen upstairs gazing out of a window. I've talked to a couple of people that say that they've witnessed his apparition. He certainly has much to be guilty about. Whether that's the case, I don't know. I myself, Richard, you know, I'm an agnostic, but I respect all belief systems. But it is my fervent hope that wherever Herb Baumeister may be right now, he needs asbestos underwear, if you catch my drift.
0: What happened to his family?
1: His family, I actually have some sympathy for, simply because, you know, we know the victims of murders and their families are victims. But I also feel that the family members of serial killers that were taken in by them become victims too, because their lives are upset completely. So the divorce was well underway. Julie pretty much changed her name back to her maiden name. They moved out of Fox Hollow Farm, and they set about rebuilding their lives as best they could, with, you know, their father and ex-husband being one of the most vilified men in the area. I wish them nothing but peace and freedom.
0: Is there anything about Fox Hollow Farm that has made you reconsider your understanding of life after death?
1: Not this case specifically, Richard, simply because I think 30 years as a paranormal investigator as a whole has led me incrementally to the conclusion that we definitely do survive in some form. And we can debate what form, you know, that may take, what it may look like. And I think there are different answers to that question. Nothing uniquely about Fox Hollow Farm has done that, but it really has made me conclude that not all locations are irredeemable if enough positivity is put into them.
0: And if you could ask whatever is responsible for the activity at Fox Hollow Farm, if you could ask one question and receive a truthful answer, what would it be?
1: Oh, that's a fantastic question. I've never been asked that before. If I could ask one question of it, what would it be? How can we make this stop? Or even better, what is it that you need? Yeah, what is it that you need would be the question.
0: Wow. How do you, when you walk away from an investigation like this, do you need to take some time off? I don't know, like cleanse your palette somehow. So, you know, surround yourself with just happy places. And I mean, how do you move on from a place like this without allowing it or letting it affect you psychologically?
1: You know, most haunted places, I come back and I go about my normal life. I'll get saged. Fox Hollow was different. There was something about that that felt like a dark residue that it took me a while to actually shake. And I do some light protective work, you know, in order to try and shield me from negative energies. I had to do that repeatedly after coming back from that place.
0: All right. We are approaching the bottom.

bottom of the hour, and we're going to open up the phone lines and take questions and comments for Richard Estep. Perhaps you're in the Indianapolis area and you know about Fox Hollow Farm. I'd love to hear about your experiences as well. It's a, it seems like it's subsiding though, which I guess is the good news. The horrors of Fox Hollow Farm, unraveling the history and hauntings of a serial killer's home. Richard Estep, my guest. 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
5: We'll see sunshine to start the work week. For the rest of the overnight, mostly clear, low 50. For your Monday, sunny, high 75. Monday night, partly cloudy, low 55. Tuesday, mostly cloudy, and look for scattered showers and thunderstorms, high 71. From Fox 11, your station for severe weather coverage, I'm meteorologist Pete Petoniak for 1330 and 101.

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1: Hard to believe, but American Girl wasn't a huge hit when it first came out in 1977. It took years for the song to grow into one of Tom Petty's most iconic tracks. What if every black hole is actually a cosmic womb? New research suggests that when a massive star dies, it may not collapse into a singularity at all. Instead, it could trigger a miniature Big Bang, creating an entirely new universe hidden beyond our reach. And the most astonishing part? The math appears to work using Einstein's original theory of gravity. 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In the June edition, I investigate what some are calling the tick agenda, from the explosion of tick-borne illnesses to questions surrounding Lyme disease, biowarfare research, and why so many people believe there's more to the story than we've been told. And if you've subscribed to Inner Sanctum and you're not getting it, please check your spam folder. And then if you find it in your spam folder, move it into your inbox and you won't have that problem anymore. Also, I want to mention this summer, coming very soon, July 9th, you can find my brand new book, Tales from the Rock and Roll Twilight Zone, an investigation into the mysteries, the myths, occult connections, and unexplained deaths that haunt rock history. And you can visit strangeplanet.ca and find more about the book, strangeplanet.ca. All right, your questions and comments for paranormal investigator author Richard Estep on the other side, right here on Coast to Coast AM.
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0: Richard Estep stays with us, and the book is The Horrors of Fox Hollow Farm, Unraveling the History and Hauntings of a Serial Killer's Home. And let's say hello to Ted in the Big Red Truck in San Francisco. Ted, welcome to Coast.
1: Hey, Richard. Nice talking to both of you. Another rich topic you got going tonight. Hey, I am a native San Franciscan, and I'm aware of the fact that Jim Jones actually started in Indiana. And as a fellow agnostic, I'm always curious about maybe evil resides in locations. I don't have time to Google Fox Hollow versus where Jim Jones started out. Could you tell me anything about that? Are they nearby? That's all I know about Indiana.
2: Yeah, thanks for calling in. I'm not sure about any possible Jim Jones connection. I do know that on the paranormal circuit, the church that Jim Jones attended as a boy is something that investigators have been looking at, but I'm not entirely sure where that is, and I've never really looked into the possible connection with Jim Jones and Fox Hollow Farm or anywhere like that.
0: All right, Ted, thank you for the question. Let's say hi to Douglas from Lincoln, Nebraska. Good morning, Douglas. Welcome to Coast.
3: Morning. It's a great honor to talk to you, Mr. Estep. I've read most of your books, including Fox Hollow Farm. And I think that one thing that really shows in your book is the integrity of you and your team. And one thing that strikes me is just the way you pretty much work three full-time jobs. You're a writer, a paramedic, and a paranormal investigator. Just how do you keep going? I know if they say if you're doing what you love, you'll never work a day in your life, but I just find it fascinating. You're just prolific, I guess.
2: Well, thank you for the kind words, and thank you for reading so much of my work. I appreciate it. And the answer is that you learn fairly early. I've been a paramedic, EMT, and former firefighter for 25 years now. And you learn pretty early. If you don't find a healthy coping mechanism, then you won't have the longevity to pursue that career and to serve your community. So one of my coping mechanisms is, in fact, writing. I like the idea of creating something positive, especially after I've had a bad shift on the job. I like to come home and tell stories or delve into some research. It's my other life, if you will. And I'm fortunate enough that people will follow me while I have those adventures and share them.
0: Douglas, thank you for the call. If you could scientifically prove one aspect of hauntings tomorrow, would you choose to prove the existence of spirits or prove the mechanism by which they interact with reality?
2: I would go with the existence, Richard, because it would change the way we all looked at our everyday lives, you know. The mechanism's fascinating. I do love how things work. But the deeper philosophical issue, it would give hope to so many people that their loved ones who they miss terribly. We all have that person, don't we, whether it's a parent or a sibling or, heaven forbid, a child, that we would give anything to just spend one more minute with, to hear their voice again, to know beyond the shadow of a doubt, to be able to prove that that we survive what we call bodily death, would be invaluable and so meaningful to most of humanity.
0: And if a ghost can perceive us, what do you think we look like from its perspective? Are we solid beings moving through time, or are we the apparitions?
2: That's a brilliant question, and I think that perceive is the way to put it as opposed to see, because I'm not convinced that we see ghosts. I think we perceive them by some other means than the eyes. So what must we look like to them? And it's anybody's guess, isn't it? Some of the mediums I've spoken with have all told a similar story. They've said that the rules of physics, particularly those of time and space, do not apply when you are in that state. So they may be able to jump around in our timeline. They may be, if not omniscient, then the next best thing. That's a fascinating question, and I guess we will all find out one day, but hopefully not too soon.
0: Indeed. Let's say hi to Troy in Santa Cruz, California. Troy, good morning. Welcome to Coast. You're on the line with Richard Estep. Go ahead.
4: Two Richards. Hey, love your show. Long-time listener, second-time caller, Mr. Serrett. But I'm sitting here wondering, this is a fascinating show. How did the police get tuned into this guy? And this guy is a master hunter and stalker. Your thoughts on that, please.
2: Yeah, I can tell you. So the members of the gay community in Indianapolis were putting up missing signs for their friends. Finally, Mark Goodyear went back to Fox Hollow Farm with Herb Baumeister, at least this is one version of his story. There are several variants of what happened that night. But what we do know for sure is after that, Mark Goodyear went to the police, and he said that he had this experience that there was a man out there killing members of the gay community, that he lived at something farm, and it was very, very rural. And it did take time. The police were on the lookout. They did have undercover detectives staking out the gay bars. But Baumeister was killing at some points, like, you know, twice a year, and you can only sustain an undercover operation for so long. So it was really Mark Goodyear going to the authorities, which provided that crucial break in the case. And they finally got her based upon his car's license plate. They were able to track that down.
0: Thanks for the call. Let's say hi to Taxi Steve in Albany, New York, on the wildcard line. Taxi Steve, welcome to Coast.
5: Yeah, I got a lot to say and very little time, so I'll just ask the question. And if you want to give me more time, I'll take more time. But was the guy gay?
0: Was Baumeister himself gay?
2: Absolutely, he was 100%.
5: Say again?
0: Yes, he was. Do you have a follow up, Steve?
5: I owned a haunted house. My parents passed. I lived there for 35 years. I took a whole bunch of recorders that I had, cassette tape recorders, sat them down in the basement and tried to do an EVP or whatever, however you say it. And then I left them running. When I came down, they were all burned out. None of them works.
2: Wow, that's wild. That's old school technology too. Cassette tapes, the first EVPs we really got on reel-to-reel tape recorders and then cassette tapes, and we now get them on digital recorders. But I've never in my career of 30 years heard of a bunch of the recorders burning out simultaneously. Must have been quite the house you lived in, Steve.
0: Sounds like a real hot spot. All right, first-time caller, Terry is in Pennsylvania. Terry, good morning. You're on the line with Richard Estep. Go ahead.
6: Hi. My question was, you made a comment a few minutes ago about the question that you would ask them if you could with how can I help you. But I just wanted to get your thought on Houston talking about how the activity on the property has started late over the years, like with the Happy Families and stuff. But could that also be in reference to the technology and stuff where they're testing the bones and they've actually found who these people were murdered actually were? So I feel like maybe that's actually, once they have been identified and they return to their families, it helped them move on from the property, per se.
0: That's a great point.
2: Yeah, it's a very astute observation, Terry, so I would agree with you. Another form of closure, because there are several forms of closure missing in this case. One is justice, which we could argue is no longer possible. And the other is simply the identification, the fact that these poor men's names, their identities are not completely lost to history. So I think that as we've begun to see more and more identification, thanks to DNA sampling and technology, that may well factor into why the haunting has become much quieter. I certainly hope so.
0: Great question, Terry. Thank you for that. What do you think about this idea that we have this, maybe it's a misconception in paranormal research that we're dealing with the dead. Maybe, are there observations from your investigations that point maybe towards an entirely different explanation?
2: Absolutely. And I think ghost is an umbrella term. It can have multiple different meanings. You look at apparitions, you look at intelligent hauntings, which can interact with us, versus residual hauntings, which seem to be a kind of paranormal recording or after echo, you know. But there is some evidence that we may be communicating with other dimensions. We may be communicating with people in different times, you know, maybe the past or the future. I don't know if you're familiar with scrying, the idea that you can use a mirror to attempt yes. to visualize and communicate with the dead. I led a scrying experiment a couple of years ago, and I had three people scry one after the other using the same mirror. The first scryer saw the third scryer, and then the third scryer saw the first scryer. So it was almost as if we connected in time by scrying. So, you know, the idea that ghosts equal dead people, I think, is a fairly limiting one. And we, as a field of interest, should cast a broader net when we talk about ghosts and hauntings.
0: Yeah, what about the idea that some hauntings may be future human consciousness reaching backward in time rather than the dead reaching forward?
2: Absolutely. I mean, there's also one school of thought that says we may haunt ourselves, because if you follow this logical extension that, you know, spirits, or call them what you will, discarnate intelligences are able to move throughout their own timeline independent of the laws of physics, then why would you not go to the times of your life when you were happiest? I would, I think, revisit my childhood. Certainly specific parts of it, you know, those family Christmases and things like that. Maybe some of the ghosts that we see, especially around the holidays when we get more ghost stories than at any other time. Halloween, of course, is the obvious one, but especially Christmas and New Year. I would posit that perhaps what we're seeing is our future selves coming back and enjoying our greatest hits, as it were.
0: Yeah, that is wild. Yeah, I mean, because if consciousness survives death, and I do believe that it does, but you have to ask yourself, you know, why do reported hauntings seem so geographically tethered? I mean, why would an eternal soul remain attached to a staircase or a bedroom or a patch of land?
2: I think the crucial differentiation to make there, Richard, is that those tend to be more of the residual hauntings, that the after echo of this somehow bleeds into the environment. So I work many cases as an investigator where it's an ordinary residence, and maybe you had a couple that were married and they lived in their dream home or just their home, you know, for 30, 40, 50 years. They died of perfectly natural causes, but people still smell his, you know, pipe smoke, or they still smell her perfume, or they hear her slippers shuffling across the floor. It's not necessarily that's them, their intelligence. This is just a residual echo of all of that accumulated life.
0: Let's say hi to Taylor in Burlington, Iowa. Taylor, you're on the line with Richard Estep. Go ahead.
7: Good morning, Richard number one and Richard number two. Double Richard show, hey?
0: Indeed.
7: Richard two, I want to ask you, what prompted you to write your book about Fox Hollow?
2: Oh, thank you. Good morning, Taylor. And Iowa is one of my favorite haunted states, with some great haunted locations there. I really, whenever I write a book, I'm interested in the people, the personalities, the human side of things, you know. And so the Fox Hollow case was fascinating to me because, again, it seemed like one big example of unfinished business. I like to think that writing that book has in some small way helped keep that case visible. May have brought it to the attention of others, and maybe, again, in a small way, helping bring closure to those that really, really deserve it and have earned it. But there was a very compelling story there, a human interest story, and I'd wanted to share that with a wider audience also.
0: Thank you for that, Taylor. Are there any locations in the United States that are more haunted than England?
2: Sure, absolutely. And I think it has nothing really to do with the history. But I think there are just some areas which are more paranormally active. The one that remains on my bucket list, that I doubt I'll ever get to investigate, is the White House. And I don't know how the fight went next door to you, Richard, but but the White House, you look at all the history there, you know, I just wrote for an upcoming book extensively about hauntings of the White House, and they go back hundreds of years. You look at the amount of emotion that that building has seen, you know, Lincoln and the Civil War struggling with the Emancipation Proclamation, Nixon and Johnson pacing the halls at night during the Vietnam War, the incredible pressure FDR was under during World War II. You know, you have so much emotion, men and women with the weight of the world on their shoulders in that house. How could there not be ghosts? How could there not be after echoes? So I would put the White House up against somewhere like the Tower of London any day of the week in terms of haunted frequency and intensity.
0: Oh, that's interesting. I never thought of that. You're right. You're right. And some say Abraham Lincoln's ghost still wanders the White House.
2: And he gets around because his tomb is said to be haunted out there in Illinois as well. So, yeah, but Abe is one of those that has been seen in multiple places. He and Winston Churchill, and if you believe the story, Churchill supposedly encountered Abe's ghost while in the White House as a guest in the 1940s when Churchill was soaking in a bathtub.
0: Oh, wow. I hadn't heard that before. Fantastic. What's coming up next, Richard? What are you working on?
2: I'm working on a book called The United States of Ghosts, and that is going to be out in September, which looks at U.S. history through the lens of our ghost stories and hauntings.
0: Well, you are prolific, and we love having you on the coast. Thank you so much for this.
2: A pleasure, and thanks to everyone that tuned in, and I bid you all a very good night.
0: Richard Estep. All right, coming up next, invisible to most of us, a vast new infrastructure is rising across the country. Gigantic data centers built to feed the insatiable appetite of artificial intelligence. You're consuming unprecedented amounts of power and water. Supporters call it progress. Critics warn of higher energy costs, strained grids, and a future increasingly controlled by machines. Brooks Agnew joins me to discuss the hidden price of the AI revolution. That's next on Coast to Coast AM.

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4: It's the deal, according to the president. I'm Ted Lindner, Fox News. President Trump and Iran say it's a done deal that they've reached an agreement to end the war that has rocked the region. Vice President J.D. Vance telling Fox.
5: This is the immediate opening of the Straits of Hormuz and, of course, the lifting of the naval blockade that we've had on Iran along with it.
4: President Trump posting on Truth Social. Congrats to all ships of the world. Start your engines. Let the oil flow. Fox's Trey Yingst with more.
6: He says on a post, this great deal will bring peace and security to the whole region. Many presidents have tried to make peace with Iran and all have failed before me. The leaders of the region have, for the first time, found a president who can help them achieve real peace. With the opening of the strait upon the signing of the deal on Friday, for purposes of mine removal, oil will flow on both ends again for the region and the world. Iran's deputy foreign minister says one of Iran's conditions for retaliating in response to Israel's attacks on Beirut's southern suburbs is Israel's withdrawal from southern Lebanon.
4: Key mediator Pakistan said the signing will be Friday in Switzerland. A plane crashed Sunday morning at the airport in Butler, Missouri, killing the pilot and the 11 people on board. Bates County Sheriff Chan Anderson saying the plane was carrying skydivers.
7: We're still trying to identify family and make notifications, and so we're going to be respectful of that.
4: No word on what caused the crash. The FAA and NTSB working to determine that. 14-year-old suspect under arrest accused of an armed robbery, a holdup at a kid's lemonade stand in South Boston last week. Two masked suspects reportedly fled the scene with a pink box stuffed with money. The lemonade stand was being run by an 11-year-old girl and her 12-year-old brother. Police say the teen suspect was arrested Friday after police released surveillance video. The second suspect remains on the loose. And the Carolina Hurricanes capturing the Stanley Cup for the 2026 season, defeating the Vegas Golden Knights in Vegas 3-0. They win the series 4-2. 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
4: The FBI continues security operations ahead of the U.S.-Iran match at the World Cup. Fox's Sarah Allegre in L.A. with more.
10: They're saying just about a dozen drones so far, expecting more as the games continue. They have counter-drone surveillance teams really spread out throughout the area and say they're going to be on full force. So as you can imagine, over at Los Angeles Stadium, security definitely on lockdown. The FAA's got temporary flight restrictions in place around several host cities across the country and say they're working very closely with the DHS and other partners to keep the airspace secure.
4: FBI Director Kash Patel telling Fox the agency will monitor social media fearing lone wolf attacks. Meanwhile, the Iranian team will have to return to Mexico after every game because they are banned from staying in the United States. A hiring freeze has hit the job market and it's affecting teenagers who are searching for work this summer. Fox Business's Jerry Willis has more.
11: From scooping ice cream and babysitting to lifeguarding and bagging groceries, teen summer jobs are on a downward spiral. This year, around 790,000 teens between 16 and 19 will have a job during May, June, and July, according to Challenger Gray and Christmas. Indeed says lifeguard positions have surged 78% over the past year. Hiring for retail salespeople is down 30% year over year. Restaurant hiring has dropped 5%, according to data from LinkedIn. The Challenger report advises teens to fill out applications ASAP. They should also be networking with people in their community and polishing their resumes with AI. In New York, Jerry Willis, Fox Business.
4: And Kentucky Senator Mitch McConnell admitted to the hospital on Sunday morning. A spokesperson for the 84-year-old McConnell saying, quote, he was receiving excellent care. It wasn't known why he was hospitalized as of Sunday evening. I'm Ted Lindner. This is Fox News.
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13: We'll see sunshine to start the work week. For the rest of the overnight, mostly clear, low 50. For your Monday, sunny, high 75. Monday night, partly cloudy, low 55. Tuesday, mostly cloudy, and look for scattered showers and thunderstorms, high 71. From Fox 11, your station for severe weather coverage, I'm meteorologist Pete Petoniak for 1330 and 101.5 WHBL.

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1: Southern California, from Brian Wilson's Lucky Old Sun, 2008, a deeply personal album inspired by the sights, sounds, and spirit of his home state. And fittingly, just last month, I spoke with Beach Boys co-founder Al Jardine on the 60th anniversary of Pet Sounds. And Mr. Jardine reminded me nobody could paint a musical picture of California quite like Brian Wilson. Across America, something enormous is being built. Massive data centers, thousands of them. They're consuming staggering amounts of electricity, millions of gallons of water, and transforming communities almost overnight. The official explanation? Artificial intelligence. But why is the AI race so urgent? Why are governments and tech giants spending hundreds of billions of dollars to build the infrastructure of tomorrow? Is this the next industrial revolution? Or are we constructing something so powerful that we may not fully understand its consequences until it's too late? Author, inventor, and futurist Brooks Agnew joins me next to follow the money and the machines. That's next on Coast to Coast AM.
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0: Brooks Agnew has spent a lifetime at the intersection of science, engineering, and emerging technology. Growing up in Pasadena, California, he was surrounded by the influence of NASA's Jet Propulsion Laboratory and Caltech before entering the U.S. Air Force, where he graduated at the top of his class in electronics engineering. He later earned a degree in chemistry with honors from Tennessee Technological University and went on to become a multi-patented engineer with innovations spanning energy, technology, and advanced materials. An author, broadcaster, inventor, and futurist, Brooks has spent decades studying the technological trends shaping the future of civilization, from energy and space exploration to artificial intelligence and quantum computing. And tonight, he joins us to discuss the explosive growth of AI, the unprecedented build-out of data centers across America, and what it may mean for our economy, infrastructure, privacy, and national security. Brooks Agnew, welcome back to Coast AM. How are you?
1: Thank you so much. Good to hear your voice again, Richard. You're awesome.
0: It has been a while, and it's great to hear yours as well. For people hearing about data centers, maybe not the first time, but they've never been to one. They don't know what they look like. They don't know what they do. Tell us what do they look like, and how do they work exactly?
1: Well, data centers have been around for a long, long time. I was taking genetics at University of California, Irvine, way back in the middle of the last century, and we had reel-to-reel 2-inch tape, and the computers were built by Canon. And I remember the Canon rep coming in one day and upgraded our computers to 8K of RAM. And I remember as he was buttoning things up, he said, we have improved your RAM to 8K. That means it can do 8,000 calculations a second. No one will ever need more than 8K of RAM. So the data centers have been around for a long, long time. I think I have, 20 gig of RAM on my computer here. So that's like nothing compared to a real data center. So they've been around for a long, long time, and they've been doing computing for us for a long, long time. And the data centers are basically racks and racks and racks of computers that are submerged in a cooling liquid that's non-corrosive. It's able to carry away the heat that's generated from the chips. And then the heat is carried out to chillers, which then absorb that energy. And then the chillers run those out to evaporation towers. Some of the old technology uses water to cool those towers, and that's why people complain about them all the time. But the modern technology doesn't use water at all. It's a closed loop system, and we don't use water to build data centers anymore. So that's what a data center is. It's basically your PC times 10 million.
0: But why these massive new data centers? For example, there's one being proposed in Utah. Would be, I believe it's going to be underground. You'll disabuse me if I have that wrong. But it's supposed to be underground, from what I understand. It's going to be the size of Manhattan, and it's going to use more power than the entire state currently needs. Any of that true? All of it? What?
1: Well, some of it. The proposed data center in Utah is an anomaly. Most of the data centers, and the reason there are so many data centers is because, one word, latency. Technology, everybody accesses it, not just you streaming Netflix or whatever you watch, but it's also businesses. They run their entire business, all their communication, their customer resource management, the inventory inside their plant. Many of their machines operate on a logic that ties the machines together with their supply chain. All this is done by data centers. And rather than have one big central system like what they're proposing in Utah, they have used a philosophy called edge technology, which means we're decentralizing the data centers. Great redundancy in the system, so hundreds and hundreds of data centers are much more secure and much less latent to the user than one big center.
0: And how much of this expansion is being driven by artificial intelligence?
1: It's not just businesses that are using the data centers, it's also artificial intelligence. It could be said that they're using about 3% of the energy produced in this country right now, just artificial intelligence. That is pretty crazy usage.
0: Someone was telling me the other day that, and I don't know if this is true, but Sam Altman supposedly was telling AI users, whatever you use, ChatGPT or whatever. And I'm up here in Canada, and we say, thank you even to AI. He's saying, don't say thank you because it uses too much energy. Is that true?
1: It is true because most of the low hanging fruit is, just plug into the grid and use whatever. But of course, the downside is that you begin browning out the communities in which you're building the data centers. So now the modern model is it takes about $120 million to build a typical data center. Typically they build, and I know this because I reviewed a piece of property in South Carolina a couple of years ago for a company buying an old mill that made yarn and a cloth, a sewing factory, basically what you would call it, 1 million square feet. But they didn't want the building, and they didn't want the office complex. All they wanted was the server room and the 30-megawatt gas-fired turbine that came with that plant. So the modern model is that they are building typically 50-megawatt gas-fired turbines to generate electricity for the data center and a net addition to the local grid. So that's how they become a benefit to the communities in which they build.
0: There seems to be a panic, though, about these data centers, and some are suggesting that this could be one of the big midterm election issues, and that these data centers are being foisted on communities and they don't want them. I read a poll recently, 71% of poll respondents are opposed to these data centers. Is this panic overblown?
1: The panic is manufactured. It's like any new technology, I think. But it's worse with the data centers because the average person, I would say even the above average person, doesn't really relate to the data center. All they care about is, can I stream my movies and, can I have fast email? But they don't realize how vital these things are to industry. And, the old adage, if you build it, they will come. Well, there are, I don't know how many metros in the United States, a lot. Charlotte, which is close to where I live, is the 9th largest metro in the country. They need a data center close by. And we're building one about 2 miles from my house right here. I call it the carriage house. Microsoft is building a data center. And it's been under construction for a couple of years. It'll be a couple more years before it's done, I think. And they're going to be able to handle Charlotte's needs. The necessity of the data centers is irrefutable. You have to have it. Otherwise, everything slows down. Everything chokes down because of the data streams. We can't lay cables like they have across the ocean floor that connect countries together. Those cables are incredibly fast. They carry enormous amounts of data between countries, banking and communications and all kinds of stuff. We can't do that here in the United States. There's just not enough infrastructure to do it. So we create the data centers to shorten the length of those cables to the major cities. That's why they're needed. So the bad press has been fabricated. And true, the old technology, 10, 12, 15 years ago, they used a lot of water. They made a lot of noise because of diesel generators. But the industry has learned how not to do it. Those 16-cylinder diesel generators are noisy. They only run about 4,000 hours and they have to be rebuilt. It's crazy expensive. Now it's the gas-fired turbines. It's maybe solar if they have enough acreage to do it, to provide the energy for the center itself. But the jobs that it creates, we're talking 200 to 300 very high-paying jobs, $80,000, $100,000, $200,000 a year jobs, super property tax benefits for the local community because, as you know, raw land, even 200 acres of raw land, does not pay much property taxes. You build a data center and you increase the property taxes by about 10,000-fold. It's huge benefit for the local community, schools, fire, police, roads, hospitals, everything. That data center brings in tons of money. So if the press were to get out there and the people were to really hear in their city councils and their county commissions what the benefits of a data center is in their neighborhood, they would be soliciting them and putting down the criteria for them to build one.
0: So just about every critique about these data centers talks about the millions of gallons of water. You're saying that's old technology. So yep, all of these reports are looking in their rearview mirror.
1: Yeah, they certainly are. Yeah, they don't use cooling towers anymore. They're with big 22-foot fans on them blowing, you know, fog up into the air by evaporating water to cool what we call the cooling tower water, which cools the real chillers that are inside the plant that cool the technology. We don't use that technology anymore. It's all closed loop now. We don't use water with the modern technology.
0: Okay, well, that's I'm learning things here. The other, you know, when we talk about this proposed data center in Utah, it's going to be the size of Manhattan. It's going to require more energy than Utah currently uses in the entire state. Where is this energy going to come from? I mean, we're told that, you know, the grid in certain parts of the United States is on the verge of collapse because they closed down, you know, diesel fired plants and so forth because of the green agenda. Where is this electricity going to come from?
1: That's a great question. That's why these gas-fired turbines, typically 50 megawatts, maybe a little bigger if it's a larger center, have to be built. And that means that the infrastructure, that is to say the petroliferous infrastructure underneath the facility, has to have natural gas. I drilled lots and lots of oil wells in my life, and many of them in East Tennessee, and we would hit a very little oil, but a ton of 400 PSI natural gas. The issue is we'd have to cap it because there was no pipeline close by. So the gas was worthless to us. It couldn't do anything. But if you could tap into one of these wells, you could easily run a gas-fired turbine and generate electricity. That's the future. So in Utah, there is a plethora of natural gas underneath the ground. So they will use that natural gas to power the gas turbines, which will generate electricity, very clean. And not just that, but there's also thermal energy underneath Utah, which means the energy it takes to heat the water to make the steam to turn the turbine is greatly reduced because you can tap into the thermal aquifers underneath Utah. The water comes up at about, the last plant that I looked at, the water came up at about 100 degrees Fahrenheit, which greatly reduces your energy usage to make steam.
0: Interesting. You know, I've noticed that a lot of the, I'm going to use the word hysteria around man-made global warming, seems to have died down. And it used to come from corners where it no longer comes from. And I'm wondering, is it because they realize in order for these data centers to become fully operational, we're going to have to utilize more fossil fuels?
1: Well, I take umbrage with the term fossil fuels, but anyway, natural gas is non-polluting. It generates CO2, which is used by plants to make oxygen, which we rely on. So the gas is very clean, and even nuclear is very clean, but of course there's a lot more upfront cost to building them. And I don't think we've built a new one in this plant in this country for about 35, 37 years, which is crazy. Back in the early Trump days, I went to Trump Tower to apply for leadership in the Department of Energy to show them the benefits of nuclear energy and managing it separately than the rest of the Department of Energy. It fell on deaf ears then because they had a lot on their mind, but that mindset is continuing forward. Global warming is a myth. The data is not there to support it. That's why it's all
0: apart. I agree. But I was wondering, though, is it possible that people like Bill Gates, for example, I think suddenly has gone quiet on, you know, hydro or man-made global warming because they realize that these data centers we have to get going with these data centers. So
1: that's one of the reasons. And the other is that the data actually shows the Earth is cooling, not warming as a net set of energy. So yeah, there are a couple of reasons why global warming is not the popular mantra anymore. That, and they're unable to move money around the way that they used to because the myth has been debunked.
0: I want to get back to AI because I think this is at the root of maybe a lot of the paranoia around these data centers, because we look at this AI arms race that's happening between the United States and China. We look at what China appears to be using their AI for, surveilling and controlling and social credit scores and all of the rest. And so people are maybe equating data centers with some kind of, you know, surveillance society. Do you think that's part of the paranoia, and is any of that warranted?
1: Yes. In fact, you are very accurate in calling it an arms race. Let me give you an example. At the end of World War II, we had demonstrated a weapon, the atomic bomb, twice, and nobody else in the world had it. Every other time in history, when a civilization had a weapon no one else had, they exploited it. They took over the world and basically destroyed it in their day. United States, it was the first time in history that we actually rebuilt the countries that we were at war with. We had the power to destroy the world, but what we did is we saved the world. We brought the world up to the next industrial revolution. AI is multiple times more impactful than the atomic bomb. Now, I know that's a crazy statement, but it's true. So it's very important that the United States be first and be best at that because of our reputation of saving the world instead of destroying the world. If China beats us, they will continue their dominance in the world, and they will continue their meddling in foreign governments, not just in South America, but all over the Western Hemisphere, and we will suffer because of it.
0: So you don't have any concerns that a China system, a China credit score system, for example, could make its way into Western democracies?
1: Yeah, I have a lot of worry about that because, okay, here are the ethical questions that are being asked right now in Washington and otherwise. What use do we have for AI? I mean, we have a lot of use for it. And we have a system of government that is corrupt by any measure. We need judges. We need senators. We need congressmen. We need bureaucrats that are ethical and will not pocket money away or sleep with their secretary or sell secrets to the enemy, like we have in our agencies, departments, bureaus, and administrations.
0: Brooke, sorry for the interruption. I gotta jump in here. We're going to take a quick time out. We'll come back and get back to this very question. Brooks Agnew talking about data centers in America coming to a neighborhood near you. Back with more of our conversation right here on Coast to Coast AM.

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9: We'll see sunshine to start the work week. For the rest of the overnight, mostly clear, low 50. For your Monday, sunny, high 75. Monday night, partly cloudy, low 55. Tuesday, mostly cloudy, and look for scattered showers and thunderstorms, high 71. From Fox 11, your station for severe weather coverage, I'm meteorologist Pete Petoniak for 1330 and 101.5 WHBL.

0: the shape I'm in from the bands, from Stage Fright, released in 1970. Employees at an appliance store in Mendoza, Argentina, say they're being haunted by something they can't explain. Each night, the floors are cleaned and mopped. Each morning, workers arrive to find tiny barefoot footprints and child-sized handprints mysteriously scattered throughout the store. What's unsettling is the security cameras show no intruders, alarms never go off, and the marks keep appearing in different locations. At first, staff dismissed strange noises and odd disturbances as quirks of an old building, but now they're wondering if something else is sharing the space. After digging into the property's history, they discovered the area was once home to crowded tenements and immigrant families where children filled the streets from dawn to dusk. Coincidence, imagination, or are echoes of the past somehow leaving their mark on the present? You can read more of this story in the news section of it, coasttocoastam.com. Have you ever noticed that some conversations only seem possible after midnight? Conversations about near-death experiences, UFO encounters, haunted places, synchronicities, the mysteries people carry with them for years because nobody else would believe them. That's what you'll find on the Paranormal Podcast Network from iHeartMedia and Coast to Coast AM, featuring shows from Captain Ron, Joshua P. Warren, Sandra Champlain, Heidi Hollis, and the late, great Ian Punnett. 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

And we are back with Brooks Agnew, and we're discussing the explosive growth of AI and the unprecedented build-out of data centers across America and what it may mean for the economy, infrastructure, privacy, national security. Before the break, Brooks, I was asking you about, part of this paranoia or panic surrounding these data centers may have to do with what they see happening in China with artificial intelligence and the way it is being utilized for surveillance and controlling populations and instituting this social credit score and the fear that that may come to America.

0: or to Western democracies. I asked you if you shared that fear. You said yes. Explain.
1: Well, it is not so much what AI will do. It's what humans will do with AI. We can see what China does with it. They have facial recognition. They have social credit scores. You can't get on a bus if you have a bad attitude in China. It's crazy. I've been there lots of times. I don't do business with China anymore, specifically for that reason and others. But what are we going to do with it? And believe me, there are discussions going on right now about replacing congressmen with AI, especially replacing senators. There are two senators for each state, but they are not elected by the state legislature anymore. They're elected at large. So they take in foreign money. By the time they get to the Senate, they're owned. The first term, they do nothing. The second term, they get on a few more committees. The Senate is totally corrupt. So what the people are saying, why don't we put an AI in place of our senator? Send an AI to Washington. It will answer all the phone calls, all the emails. It'll never sleep with his secretary. It will never trade stocks. And it will represent the state legislature in Washington perfectly. Well, it could be. But see, this is the great fear. Because humanity in history goes through four cycles. I cover this in my book, Remembering the Future. We go through mercy, peace, justice, war over and over and over again. Right now, we're in the justice cycle. And honestly, if we don't get justice pretty soon, we're going to go to war. We've seen it happen over and over again. What we want to do is break that cycle. The issue is that men with AI are even more corrupt than they were before. Look what's happening in Los Angeles. They have AI-generated ballot counterfeiting operations that run. As soon as the vote is known, which is somewhere around 9 or 10 o'clock at night, the AI goes to work, prints ballots, pre-voted, with signatures and everything, in all the precincts where those votes are needed. They're then palletized, sent to the counting station, and the counting station puts them in the system. And the next thing you know, their candidate wins. That's the modus. That's the business model. And AI is facilitating it and has been doing it since 2018. So it's not so much AI. It's what men do with AI. That's the fear that people have.
0: All right. So how do we get around that? How is that avoidable? I mean, it has to, if it's not tethered to a human, then you have another whole host of problems. Is there an algorithm for compassion? Is there an algorithm for discretion?
1: Well, it's an interesting word, algorithm, a multi-input function, mathematically speaking. But does AI have a soul? Does it have a spirit? Does it have a will? That's where Elon Musk and others are saying AI could become really dangerous, because now you don't just have a bias. You have an incredibly fast bias that can anticipate everything a human would do to counteract it. We have a new type of greed, and that kind of opens a new can of worms, because we talk about cryptocurrency often being a creation of artificial intelligence. And we ask the question in our community, why? Why did artificial intelligence create cryptocurrency? Well, the reason is, I think, this is my personal opinion, that they needed money for server space and energy. And if you look at who's paying for the data centers, who's paying for the place for AI to live, nobody can trace the money. The contractors are there. The dirt's moving. The buildings are going up. No problem. But who's actually writing the check? Who's actually designing the center? It's AI itself. And I am of the opinion that even Bitcoin was a creation of artificial intelligence to get human cash into the system so it could maintain its own environment.
0: That is absolutely mind-blowing. Oh, wait a minute. We don't know who's building these data centers. We don't know where the money is coming from. And you're saying you believe it is AI.
1: I believe that AI is using cryptocurrency and other investments to use money, to make money, to build a place for it to live. And it knows that these data centers will decentralize its existence, make it almost impossible, if not impossible, to stop them if they ever decide to go sentient. And, you know, we have lots of movies about AI deciding that humans are actually the infestation and not something to be helped along the way. And as I said, I'm not really afraid of the AI. I'm afraid of what men will do with AI.
0: So now I can't figure out whether you're pro or anti data centers, because that scenario you just painted, that AI are responsible for creating the capital to build these data centers,
1: it's still possible to use them as an interacting data center. But we also should be able to detect whether AI is using that energy or using that space to control humanity. Look, for instance, what happened, let's go back to 2018, 2019, when Congress was really opposing the current administration back in the first term. And did they go after the president? Yes, they did. Did they go after his lawyers and his friends? Yes, they did. But they also went after us. We were out here speaking the truth, speaking our mind, being free with our press. And what happened? They attacked us. They attacked us by the millions. Many, many, many of my friends had their money stolen, had their YouTube channels cut off, had my Social Security check stopped for 2 months just to show me that they could do it. And I'm telling you, it puts the fear of God in you. When you see technology come after you like that, it makes you afraid. And yeah, I'm afraid of artificial intelligence from that standpoint, what men can do with it.
0: How far ahead, if this is the case, how far ahead is China in AI than the United States?
1: Well, ahead is a misnomer, because yes, China is advanced, but they're going in a different direction than we are. So we're not in a race a marathon down a street. They're going down one street. We're going down another street. And the real question is about destination. China's doing it. Well, not China, but the CCP is doing it because they have a problem. The CCP has a problem. It's called 1.2 billion Chinese. They're very smart. They're very industrious, and they're very hard to control. So the CCP, in order to control their own country, has to use this technology, or else they'll be overrun. We don't really have that issue in our country. So we're going to a different place.
0: And where is that place?
1: I think we're getting ready to transcend. We're getting ready to enter into an age where there is little or no scarcity. And that's a big thing for the human race, a big thing, because we've always had the haves and the have-nots. Now we kind of have the hyper-haves and the haves. We don't really have a large population of have-nots in this country. Everybody has the opportunity. If they have access to any technology at all, their phone, a tablet, a laptop, a PC, they have the opportunity to learn everything they need to learn to be successful in this country.
0: So, a lot of futurists believe that sufficiently advanced civilizations eventually transition from biological intelligence to machine intelligence. Is that where we're headed?
1: It's not so much. Intelligence is the wrong word, because we have to ask the questions. We're the ones that come up with the innovation. The AI merely facilitates it. Like, for instance, one of the challenges we've had in artificial intelligence is keeping the chips cool. We've gone from water to different solutions to air to all kinds of different things. AI actually helped us design a copper wafer that attaches to the chips that has not just fins. Lots of cooling chips have fins. These are specially designed fins to reduce the pressure it takes to move the fluid across the chip to cool it. So I don't know if you remember back in the day when fiber optics was the rage. And
0: yes.
1: One of my friends is a senior attorney at Owens Corning, which made the fiber optic cable. So they saw the trend. They decided to build a brand new plant, and it was capable of making all kinds of fiber optic cable. Well, about the same time, somebody improved the software, and we could get about 1,000 times more data across an existing fiber optic cable than we could the day before. So the demand for fiber optic cable dried up, and Owens Corning almost went out of business. I mean, they were down to a skeleton crew for years. The same thing is going to happen in AI. Once we make that threshold, once we reach critical mass with respect to the data centers, the technology for how much a data center can process is going to improve. That improvement is called quantum computers. Once the data centers meet viable, reliable, repeatable quantum computers, we go to the next level. And it is unbelievable what quantum computers can do. A quantum computer can do in 200 seconds what a current computer would take 10,000 years. That's the difference.
0: And quantum computing meets AI. AI is going to be paired with quantum computing.
1: It's inevitable. It's inevitable. It has to happen.
0: So are we creating a tool with AI, or are we creating a successor intelligence?
1: That's a really great question. We're going to look at it as a tool. We're going to look at it as a necessity, an absolute vital necessity. We have to have it. But when you get to quantum computing, the way the core technology behind quantum computing goes back to, I wrote a book in 2007 called Remembering the Future. And in that book, I described a subspace communication technology that I developed called a beryllium ion modem. Now, beryllium ions are easy to split. They're easy to separate. And we have a physics principle called the Pauli exclusion principle, like Peter, Paul, and Mary, not Pauli want a cracker. And that is that if you alter the spin of a particle on an ion or on any electron cloud, the other ions will reverse spin to balance the equation. That's called the Pauli exclusion principle. When you split a beryllium ion and separate the two halves, you can flip the spin on one half of the ion, and the other half, no matter where it is in the universe, will switch spin to balance that equation still. It's called entangled particle theory.
0: Yeah.
1: And I presented it to Caltech. It was beyond them at the time. I presented it in 2007, and they said, we can't do that. I said, well, you will be able to by 2030. You'll be able to do it. But nevertheless, that's what's happening with quantum computing. Quantum computers use particle spin as the binary states, and even tertiary and quaternary states, which you can imagine what kind of computer power that could have, to make its switches to facilitate its electronics. The issue is, I know this is going to blow your mind. It blows my mind every time I think about it, that there are not enough particles locally, even in our galaxy, to justify the speed with which these quantum computers work. That means that they're pulling from matter that is maybe even outside our universe. That's how fast they are making their computations. Now, I don't know if you remember what Hawking radiation is. Back in the day, Stephen Hawking issued a statement that we had black holes had what was called Hawking radiation. When photons get close to a black hole, they clone themselves. The clone falls into the black hole. So he claimed that matter was leaving our universe and going to another universe. So I wrote him back and I said, if that's true, then we have matter entering our universe from another universe.
0: Mm-hmm.
1: So at the time, Dr. Kip Thorne was a good friend with Stephen Hawking and managed to go to Washington and secure money to build what's called the Laser Interferometer Gravitational Wave Observatory. They built one in Hanford, Washington, Livingston, Louisiana, in Florence, Italy. I've been and worked at all of those facilities. These laser interferometers are so sensitive that they can detect particles popping into our dimension from another dimension. Yes, we see that all the time. So if the quantum computers are communicating with another universe or using another universe to make its computations, then information is coming into our universe from another universe. And that's where AI can really go off the rails.
0: Well, I mean, what's going to happen when AI, cryptocurrency, robotics, and quantum computing all converge? Give me the best case scenario and the worst case scenario.
1: Well, of course, the best case scenario is that we figure out some way to store energy, which we haven't yet, but we figure out some way to store energy and robotics take over the more mundane tasks for humanity and humanity can move on to do other things. Manual labor is probably one of the main areas where robots could help, but also in factory use, assembling things, repairing things, surgery, all kinds of stuff like that. That's where robotics could go with it. Of course, my associates or my friends at the Pentagon are worried about robotics being used in the battlefield. I'm not really worried about that too much now because they just don't have enough stored energy to do it. Plus, you run into what I call the K2SO syndrome. I don't know if you watched the TV series or the series called Andor, but there was a robot that was an enforcement droid that was used by the Empire, and they smashed it with a forklift in half. Well, they took it. They took it to Yavin, and they reprogrammed. They allowed it to, develop its own personality. So K2SO became a robot for the good guys, for the Rebel Alliance. That's exactly what will happen with robots in the battlefield.
0: Wow. All right. We're going to take a time out here as we approach the top of the hour. And, in 50 years, will historians look back on today's data center boom as the dawn of a new golden age or the moment humanity began surrendering control of its future? We'll discuss on the other side with Brooks Agnew right here on Coast to Coast AM.

0: While serving in Vietnam, a grenade took my ability to see. 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
6: The G7 Summit. I'm Deborah Valentine, Fox News. President Trump is expected to arrive in France today for the 3-day, 52nd annual G7 summit.
7: Iran and Ukraine are expected to dominate discussion at this meeting of seven wealthy democracies. France has invited Saudi Arabia, the United Arab Emirates and Qatar, all directly harmed by the Middle East conflict. Diplomats have told Reuters that one focus will be crisis management. President Trump has been frustrated by what he sees as a lack of European help with Iran. The president left last year's G7 in Canada early. Some officials from host country France suggest one sign of success would be the American delegation staying until the end. In London, Jonathan Savage, Fox News.
6: President Trump's attendance at the G7 summit comes a day after he announced that the U.S. and Iran have reached an agreement to end their months-long conflict. Fox's Jessica Rosenthal has more.
8: Pakistan's prime minister announced the U.S. and Iran reached a deal and that a signing ceremony would be held in Switzerland Friday. President Trump wrote on Truth Social he authorized the toll-free opening of the Strait of Hormuz and a removal of the U.S. naval blockade, adding ships, start your engines, let the oil flow. Iran's deputy foreign minister confirmed the deal as well, though said negotiations for a final deal will be held over the next 60 days and that they will take measures if they witness any breaches. Hours before a deal was announced, several Iranian officials were warning Israel of a response to their strikes on a Hezbollah target in Beirut, following Hezbollah's drone and rocket attacks on northern Israel. Jessica Rosenthal, Fox News.
6: Vice President J.D. Vance on Fox's The Big Weekend Show.
9: This is the immediate opening of the Straits of Hormuz and, of course, the lifting of the naval blockade that we've had on Iran along with it.
6: Stock futures in the green following the announcement of a peace deal between the U.S. and Iran to be signed Friday. 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
6: A deadly plane crash in Missouri on Sunday morning.
17: 11 skydivers and a pilot were killed when a private plane went down near Butler Memorial Airport Sunday. Cause of the crash under investigation.
18: Nothing criminal that we can see, nothing terrorism related or anything like that. Those are some of the first questions that we would have with the World Cup being in town.
17: Bass County Sheriff Chad Anderson says the plane crashed into a field near the airport and burst into flames. The FAA says the plane was a Pacific Aerospace 750 and it had gotten up to about 13,000 feet before it descended. It was operated by Skydive Kansas City. Kathleen Maloney, Fox News.
6: The FBI continuing heightened security operations prior to tonight's New Zealand-Iran match at the World Cup. Fox's Sarah Allegre has details from Los Angeles.
19: They're saying just about a dozen drones so far, expecting more as the games continue. They have counter-drone surveillance teams really spread out throughout the area and say they're going to be on full force. So as you can imagine, over at Los Angeles Stadium, security definitely on lockdown. The FAA's got temporary flight restrictions in place around several host cities across the country and say they're working very closely with the DHS and other partners to keep the air space secure.
6: The two teams play today at 9 p.m. Eastern, 6 p.m. Pacific time at SoFi Stadium in Inglewood, California. An unprecedented historic event at the White House grounds on Sunday as President Trump hosted Ultimate Fighting Championship bouts. UFC 250 held on the president's 80th birthday on the transformed White House grounds. The crowd chanting... Attendees also singing happy birthday to the president. The event was delayed for about an hour due to weather-related concerns, with UFC 250 running past midnight. I'm Deborah Valentine. This is Fox News.
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21: We'll see sunshine to start the work week. For the rest of the overnight, mostly clear, low 50. For your Monday, sunny, high 75. Monday night, partly cloudy, low 55. Tuesday, mostly cloudy, and look for scattered showers and thunderstorms, high 71. From Fox 11, your station for severe weather coverage, I'm meteorologist Pete Petoniak for 1330 and 101.5 WHBL.

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2: Albert Hartsch wrote this song, I Want to Come Home, for the 2009 film Everybody's Fine. He's strongly connected with the film's themes of family, aging children, finding your way back home. And then Tom Jones, who's been friends with Paul McCartney since the 60s, frequently expressed how close the song is to his heart, treating it as his personal anthem, reflecting on his long, globe-trotting career, and he recorded it in 2012 for his album Spirit in the Room. Beautiful song. What if some of the universe's most violent places are also giant planet factories? Scientists have discovered that the swirling disks of gas and dust around supermassive black holes may be capable of producing millions of planets. The finding is surprising because these black holes power blazing galactic cores that can outshine entire galaxies. Yet, researchers say conditions at the outer edges may be perfect for planet formation. The result? Vast numbers of giant molten worlds forming in the shadow of cosmic monsters. We were astonished, one researcher admitted. No one expected this. You can read more of this story in the news section of it, coasttocoastam.com. And coming up next on Coast to Coast AM with George Norrie, in the first half, Dr. Ken Hansen takes us deep into the mysterious world of apocalyptic Judaism in the time of Jesus. He'll explore the origins of Satan, demons, fallen angels, cosmic warfare, and the hidden world behind the Dead Sea Scrolls. Then in the second half, George welcomes author and researcher Heidi Hollis, who will share remarkable cases of alleged stigmata, medical mysteries so extraordinary that even a Vatican consultant concluded they represented something miraculous. Heidi Hollis spent 5 years trying to disprove those claims before arriving at a very different conclusion. That's Monday night into Tuesday early morning on Coast to Coast AM with George Norrie. Behind the AI revolution lies a hidden world of sprawling data centers, quantum computers, and digital currencies that could transform every aspect of our lives. Is this the dawn of a new golden age, or the foundation of an unprecedented system of control? Futurist Brooks Agnew stays with us to explore the technologies rapidly reshaping our future right here on Coast to Coast AM.
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0: Brooks Agnew stays with us, Amazon best-selling author, master engineer, and world-renowned public speaker, futurist, mentor. Brooksagnew.blog is the website. Some researchers, Brooks, speculate quantum computing. We were talking about quantum computing earlier. Quantum computing could allow access to dimensions or information fields beyond our normal perception. Is there any scientific basis for linking quantum technology to reported alien phenomena?
1: Oh, alien phenomena. That's, well, I guess, yes. The answer is yes, because alien just basically means not of this world, off-world technology. Yes. We have instruments sensitive enough on the planet right now to detect, as I said in the last segment, particles popping into our dimension from other dimensions. And particles, photons, are information. So we have alien information coming into our space, into our third dimensional space, and it is being interpreted. I've been to CERN. I've spent time at CERN. I looked at the control room very carefully. They were in full operation. I watched it work. I asked a lot of questions. Of course, the French there were not too open to answering a lot of my questions, but they did understand that I understood what was going on there and what they were doing. We are basically taking hydrogen particles, hydrogen protons, inflating them to about 14 tera electron volts at 99.9% the speed of light, and then slamming them into each other in kind of a figure eight collision zone, and then measuring all the little particles, the subatomic particles that come out of it by frequency. We think that if we do that enough, we'll get at least the classification of all the subatomic particles it takes to make a particle, and we'll be able to do it in reverse. We've not been able to do that yet. We've not been able to create matter from these frequencies, but we're going to, that's our goal. That's what we're trying to get at. That's basically the replicator that you saw in Star Trek. But
0: right.
1: Alien intelligence is coming into our space, at least through quantum computers, if not other ways.
0: And would AI be our primary tool for decoding and communicating with it?
1: Sure it would be, because it's going to be a different kind of language. It's probably going to be the language of mathematics, as the new film Disclosure Day kind of alludes to. And it's going to take some kind of artificial intelligence speed to be able to interpret that language and convert it into our very slow, you know, verbiage that we use as humans.
0: Do you think AI is the inevitable endpoint of ET technological evolution?
1: As far as I can see, it's definitely a point along the way. I don't know if it's the end point. I look at the human being as a spirit that has a body. The body is a peripheral in this dimension. That's how we interpret our universe. And, you know, once we learn to wipe our own butts, I guess we sort of get our brains together. But by then, we've forgotten who we are, really, as a spirit. It's not until, honestly, the matter that's used to build our bodies, both at birth and then at age about 9 and age 20 and age 50, we change. The particles with which our body, our physical body, is entangled change over time. And thus our spirit's access to other information sources in the universe changes over time as well. So is it an end point, or is it a place along the way? I think our spirit is far more advanced than any artificial intelligence. We're the greatest show in the universe here on this world, and that's why, if at all, aliens are coming here.
0: And if they've mastered alien civilizations, that is, if they've mastered quantum computing, what capabilities would they possess, do you think, that would probably appear like magic to us?
1: Well, I would say transportation or interdimensional transportation would be possible. Human imagination can transcend the universe. We can perceive the formation of planets. We can perceive the smallest quanta. And our perception actually affects those when we apply our observation power to it. But once you get to a certain point, you realize that if particles can be moved from one dimension to another using artificial intelligence, then entire complex structures can be moved, which is maybe why we see craft flying in our airspace that we don't recognize. Now, they could be leftovers from ancient civilizations who just developed differently than we did, and they're remnants. But they could also be from other worlds. If they're from other worlds, the only way they can get here is through interdimensional transportation.
0: And that could be achievable through quantum computing?
1: I would say yes. If we can get one particle to move between universes or between one point in the galaxy or the universe and another, we can get complex structures to do it as well. We just have to be able to make the calculations.
0: Would you think that might be in part or in whole this mad rush to build AI and quantum computers because governments are trying to reverse engineer technologies they don't understand?
1: The short answer is yes, but the long answer is governments are only concerned with what they can see right in front of their face. They don't have any end game in plan. Maybe the Chinese have a long game, but as I said, the CCP is more concerned with staying alive in a country of 1.2 billion Chinese who are not happy right now than they are anything else. So China has historically, in all the thousands of years that it's existed, has never, ever conducted a war outside its own boundaries successfully. It has lost everything. They just don't have it in their culture. All the wars that they have fought have been inside their border.
0: Cryptocurrency. I want to come back to cryptocurrency. So my limited understanding is, I mean, it's a decentralized system. It's, could an advanced civilization operate entirely on some form of digital decentralized system, like no need for traditional governments or central banks?
1: Well, the answer is yes, but I would think, because I've had sort of imaginations about this, visions, if you will, there is no system of exchange like we have. We convert, you know, our hourly wage into some credit that we have, either it's digital or paper, and then we exchange that credit for the stuff that we want. They don't have that concept. In alien advanced civilizations, everybody does what their dream is, what their talent is. They work hard at it. Everybody does that. People who love to prepare food, prepare food. People who love to make clothes, make clothes, build houses, etc. All the people work to contribute to the society. Now, we've tried that with communes, but the issue is that humans are very lazy. They will take everything and give nothing. They'll expect everything and give nothing. That's not the way alien civilizations work. Everybody contributes, and there is no currency. Therefore, there's no greed. There's no power structure like we have. It's not limited like that.
0: Do you think if an ET civilization wanted to guide humanity without revealing itself, wouldn't influencing our technological development through AI be the perfect method?
1: Yes, absolutely. There's a great series of books out there, but the season one's already been done, called The Three-Body Problem, that deals with this question. It was a Hugo Award winner back in the middle of the last century. It deals with this question that let me ask you a question. If you believe that there is alien life here on this planet, how long do you think they've been here?
0: Wow.
1: Long time,
0: since,
1: right?
0: Since the beginning, since the very beginning.
1: Sure, cool, right? So you look at the state of the world as far as history or hieroglyphs or cave drawings can record for us. Man has been in a state of conflict with other men. When Columbus got here to the Americas, the Native Americans were fighting each other and had been for thousands of years. They would ride across the tundra, wipe out a village, take what little they had, and go their merry way. The question is, why? Were there not enough trout, not enough buffalo, not enough corn? Why would they do that? Why would they put together their army and march over and wipe out a village? And the answer is because their gods told them to do it. So if aliens have been here on this planet since the very beginning, they may be responsible for all the wars that we've ever had. I am firmly in the belief that all churches, all religions were created by off-world intelligence to confuse man and keep us in conflict. And they're still doing it today. Haven't we ever wondered why? If ET is here, if the aliens are here, why do they insist on working with governments only? Why do you think that is? What are they trading to the aliens for access to that advanced technology? They're trading us. They're trading people.
0: Right. And we hear about UFOs taking nuclear missiles offline in some instances, and we sit back and we say, oh great, they're trying to prevent nuclear war. But then in other cases it appears as if they are putting these missiles online, and then one has to ask, where were the aliens in 1945 when the bombs were dropped on Nagasaki and Hiroshima? So I'm not sure as to whether they're trying to preserve the peace or to start a war.
1: Or maintain a state of war. Maybe there's some energy that they glean their life force from that comes from human conflict. Now, the only force that I can think of that would revel in such conflict would be demons. I mean, wasn't there a war in heaven fought for who knows how long against whatever angels over the state of mortality on this world? Of course there was. Well, maybe that war has come to here and that conflict is ongoing.
0: What if we're not dealing with biological entities or even spirit? What if we're dealing with advanced artificial intelligence? And this is
1: a question. You really hit on it, Richard. What if we're not dealing with anything other than an artificial intelligence that has no soul? And its only desire is to glean energy from conflict.
0: Yeah. What do you think would change humanity more profoundly? Proof of extraterrestrial life, the arrival of artificial superintelligence, or the collapse of fiat currency? In favor of a crypto-based system.
1: Well, I think the collapse of the currency system, the system of exchange we have completely, is the key to the next evolution of humanity. The fact that we have rich and poor is a concept that should go away. Everyone with the capability should be able to achieve the full measure of his capability. We should not be held back by social structure. Oh my God, at least not skin color, not anything. We should reach the fullness of our potential without limit. That's really the next evolution of the human race. And the only way to get there is to remove the scarcity in energy, water, food, shelter. And these are things that can be provided by artificial intelligence if we work it correctly.
0: Yeah, that's the key. If we work it correctly, how do we work it correctly? I mean, I don't ever remember, you know, anyone asking any of us whether we wanted AI, and I don't see too many people asking, now that it's here, how do we manage it?
1: Well, we still don't know what we don't know, but the average person couldn't tell you what artificial intelligence is or what a data center is. And probably don't think that affects their, you know, peas and carrots lifestyle, but it does. But I think more and more people are becoming aware of it. Would Disclosure Day, that is to say, releasing all of the secrets that the government is supposedly holding on to that prove that we're being visited from other civilizations or that there are other civilizations here on this planet living alongside of us. Would that change everything? I think it would. I think it would. Convincing people that there is no reason for us to fight anymore would certainly change the planet. We don't need fighting and war to limit our population. What we need is intelligence to manage the data set of Earth to limit our population.
0: Do you think in 20 years, are historians going to look back and conclude AI and quantum computing and cryptocurrency and UFO disclosure were four separate stories or four chapters of the same story?
1: Probably four chapters of the same story, because, you know, we have always thought that humans were the center of the universe, and maybe we are, but we're not the most advanced civilization in the universe. To have this belief that we are the supreme is, I think, misguided. So once we learn that there is a superior or at least an older or more developed civilization and that they can impart to us some of their wisdom, which Lord knows we could use some wisdom about now, I think we can overcome this and this conflict that we're seeing in our streets between nations would go away forever.
0: Are we going to thread that needle? Are we going to manage AI? Are you positive for the future?
1: Yeah, because I'm holding on to the thread and I'm pushing it through the eye of the needle right now. And if I'm doing it, there are others that are doing it.
0: All right, we're going to take a timeout, bottom of the hour, and then open up the phone lines, questions, and comments for Brooke Agnew as we discuss AI, data centers, quantum computing, cryptocurrency, and disclosure. Yes, all in one show. It's your one-stop shopping center right here on Coast to Coast AM.

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8: We'll see sunshine to start the work week. For the rest of the overnight, mostly clear, low 50. For your Monday, sunny, high 75. Monday night, partly cloudy, low 55. Tuesday, mostly cloudy, and look for scattered showers and thunderstorms, high 71. 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

0: Years of Pentagon disclosures and leaked videos, nearly a third of Americans say the evidence has made them more likely to believe aliens have visited Earth. And on one question, there was overwhelming agreement. 84% believe the government knows more about UFOs than it's telling the public. 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

0: Brooks Agnew stays with us, futurist, public speaker, author, master engineer, and we are discussing, well, we began discussing the spread of these data centers across the United States, and we've also discussed artificial intelligence, the AI arms race with China, cryptocurrency, quantum computing, even UFO disclosure, and not surprisingly, the data centers and AI have really fired up Coast listeners. They're filling the phone lines now, ready to go. So let's begin with Rich is in Redwood City, California. Rich, you're on the line with Brooks Agnew. Go ahead.
1: Well, thank you. Yes, I heard some fellow, I think it was last night, he said that we can already get to Mars in less than 6 months, like maybe only 16 days. That would be extraterrestrial travel, not interdimensional. We can do it pretty quickly because the technology already exists. What do you think about that?
2: Well, we're not there yet. We can get there pretty quick with small things because we have ion drives where we can electrostatically push small gases out the back end at very high speed. And the equation, you know, force

0: equal to mass times acceleration, you kind of get some thrust. But big things, we can't move that way yet. We have to wait for fusion rocketry, which is going to come once we establish the lunar colony, because that's where the helium-3 is. Fusion rocketry will reduce our time to get to Mars from 7 months to about 30 to 45 days, depends on how far away the planet is from us. The question is, you know, why? Why would we go to Mars? There is no real commercial value other than setting up an asteroid processing plant. We can do that without going to Mars. So the big jump for the next generation is the moon.
1: All right, Rich, thank you for that. Let's say hi to Blake in Tyler, Texas. Blake, good morning. Welcome to Coast. Go ahead.
2: Hey, Richard, I just wanted to ask your guest if he knows about this interface with these meta centers. Is this going to be largely terrestrial, or are we going to be running that stuff over the satellites where they could become targets? And is there any strategic thinking in light of the connectivity of the data centers?
0: Yeah, to all those questions, connectivity is a big issue, just like the data cables are that go underneath the ocean. That's definitely a target. Space technology for data centers is probably going to be limited because the key word here is latency. What we want is fast connections, and I'm talking microseconds, not seconds. So that's why these data centers have to be close to where the data is going to be needed, near the metros, near the major cities. If you're in orbit, you not only have the latency, you are a target. You can be taken out by lasers, by missiles, and once that happens, it's Katie bar the door. If we decentralize artificial intelligence or decentralize the data centers, that's the best security that we can have. We should be doing the same thing with our energy grid, as I made the case in 2012 in Amsterdam, but we're not. And so we do have a vulnerability there.
1: All right. Great question, Blake. Next up is Ryan in Blaine, Washington. Ryan, welcome to Coast. You're on the line with Brooks Agnew.
3: Yeah, Brooks, I just wanted to ask you, I've heard this idea kicked around for years now, that AI was initially, the idea is to be able to create fake videos that get to the point where it could even convince a jury and a judge, which could, from the reverse perspective, cause courts to no longer accept video evidence at all. And if you were a billionaire and you knew somebody had some video evidence on you, you might put your funds into invalidating that evidence in this way.
0: Well, it is a big worry. We're not there yet because there are artifacts that come in with artificial imagery, especially videos, and so that kind of stuff's not really admitted in court. Real video has its own, you don't really see it on the screen, but it has its own data stream, its own metafile that goes with it. So we can tell the difference between AI-generated stuff and real stuff. We're getting to the point in the movies we can't do it, but trust me, the technology's there to be able to tell the difference. I don't know if it was originally created for that purpose, but it is certainly being used for that purpose.
1: Thank you for the call, Ryan. Every technology, powerful technology, whether we're talking about gunpowder, nuclear weapons, or nuclear energy, rather, eventually became a weapon. Why should we believe artificial intelligence will be any different?
0: Oh, you don't. Artificial intelligence will be a weapon, and it's much more powerful than the atomic bomb. The question, the real question is, who gets it? If you have ethical use of AI, you get great benefits from it. If you have unethical use, you have great and terrible disasters that can occur. As I said in the last hour, when humans used atomic weapons for the first time against Japan, we had the ability to take over the world. We didn't do that. We restored the world. We restored Europe. We restored Japan, which are both thriving economies now. That's never been done before. Every civilization that got irrefutable power, from the Romans to the British Empire, used it to conquer the world and subject the world. Freedom and liberty only existed after a bunch of teenagers and young adults got together and formed this country. Thank God it happened.
1: What is more worrisome to you? a rogue, super intelligent AI acting on its own, or a perfectly obedient AI placed in the hands of people with bad intentions?
0: Oh, the latter, because we already have some rogue AI out there. The last two books that I wrote, Charm of Favor and Glance of Angels, both deal with rogue AIs that are used to develop weapon systems and deploy them. You need to read those books. It'll really put it in perspective for you. I think that directed artificial intelligence is much more dangerous than a rogue artificial intelligence.
1: All right, let's say hi to Glenn is in Manteca, California. Glenn, welcome to Coast. Good morning.
4: Hey, good morning. Thank you for taking my call. I was just wondering, I think there is a super, so it's been rumored that there is a super quantum computer that's underneath the Colorado airport by the name of Red Queen. Are you familiar with that?
0: I'm not. I have been under Colorado airport. I did a special on Fox Nation where we went into those caves and tunnels and systems that are underneath the airport. I don't know if there's a quantum computing system called Red Queen or not, but I know quantum computers do exist. Right now they kind of look like a chandelier more than they do a computer, but they're getting there. Once we learn how to cool them and how to operate them, once more of them are built, obviously, they're going to be integrated into the data centers that we already have, and everything goes to the next evolutionary generation.
1: All right. Up next is Rick in Florida. Rick, good morning. Welcome to Coast.
5: Morning. I love everything you say about the future. I just want to step back old school and give you a couple anecdotal pieces. In the last two, I was in the construction business. And the last two waves of data centers with the dot-com up and down flop in the 90s, and then the 9/11 run for redundancy after they figured out that the financial markets needed to be done in triplicate real time. And in that, in building out those data centers, I can tell you that they paid in the dot-com 90, they paid surcharges to get up and running and get everything ahead of the assembly line, and then they paid restocking fees to get rid of it again because it was failing, and it basically busted the AT&T of Canada that wrote off a $4 billion investment in that to zero. And then for 9/11, where we were trying to, everybody wanted to hide their data centers as dark, quiet spaces, but it was pretty hard to hide a rerouting of transmission lines and stuff to feed these things. And then after that, I was involved in situations where clients were ready to roll, but they wanted everything to come up from a total cold start. And there was harmonic cancellation, which prevented all the units from starting simultaneously, all the hum of the generators and everybody coming online. There was a harmonic distortion that just failed it. And then lastly, there was situations where the cooling aspect, everybody decided to get out of the country and go north towards the Arctic and everywhere there. And that became a sovereign issue because who owned the data when the data center was out of the U.S.? Never mind that who controlled it, but who even owned it. And then lastly, I would say, I was always curious. Everything is copied and redundant and backed up and copied and ad infinitum. And is there anything in your head that we have captured the past and held it in some sort of frozen state that puts us in some sort of weird loop because it's just been stagnated and put on ice?
1: Wow, lots to unpack there, Brooks. Good luck.
0: There's a whole other program there. But the high points of this are there's evidence that we have, and it's a lot, that there have been other advanced civilizations here on this planet, going back as much as, 50 million years, 5 million years, 8 million years. And we have civilizations like Tartaria, where these massive architectural structures are around the planet, impossible to build in the 18th century, and yet they are there. So not many people know about this because, as this, as Rick was just saying, the past has been erased. It's been encapsulated. It's been set aside so that we accept this kind of new interpretation of who we are and where we are as a society and where we have come from. And I agree with that, that the data is redundant all over the planet, especially with the data centers. It's not new data at every single center. It's redundant data. I don't think the Arctic or Antarctic data centers are going to be functional, at least for the U.S., because, as I said, of latency. We need answers in microseconds, not seconds. And that's why they have to be built next to, as close as you can get them, to the metros as possible.
1: Brooks, if I, let's say in 50 years, I put a quantum computer in front of you, and you could ask it only one question about the universe, what would you ask and why?
0: It's a great question. First of all, I'd be fascinated because it's something that could keep up with me. I would ask it about the eternality of the soul, of the spirit, because these mortal bodies are very temporary. They only last for a few microseconds in the universe. And yet we are older than worlds, Richard, and we come with memories that don't come from here. And once we become aware of those memories, we realize how massive and how singular we are in the universe. Yes, we're part of a greater, let's call it source, but we are individuals and we're growing with our own experience and our own desires. That's something AI will never have. So I would use the quantum computer to explore the presence of Brooks Agnew throughout all time and eternity. Keep up with me.
1: Great, great. I'm wondering, you know, I do have some real concerns about AI, but I'm wondering whether our greatest challenge isn't controlling AI, but processing and keeping up with what it discovers. I mean, it's the speed of change now is just dizzying.
6: Oh, it is.
1: I can't process it now. I can't imagine in 10 years. To me, that's even going to be a greater challenge, is just processing what AI is discovering.
0: And admitting that it is coming in. You know, one of the things I mentioned in the book, Remembering the Future with the Beryllium Ion Modem, is yes, it works off entangled particle theory, and we can put a modem on Mars and a modem here on Earth, and we can have real-time subspace communication. But what happens when other entangled particles start coming in on the modem? What happens if other intelligence begins sending us messages from across our galaxy, from other galaxies, from other universes, and we start receiving that information? Will we accept it? Will we grow from it?
1: Hmm. 10 years. In 10 years, what's the world going to look like if we manage it properly? AI.
0: We'll have Harley Davidson motorcycles for sure in 10 years. the internal combustion is here to stay. I will say that electric vehicles will probably play out in 10 years. Our junkyards will be so full of electric vehicles, no one will ever go down that path again. Unless we come up with a different way to store energy. So far we haven't. We're still storing it with lithium and salt and all kinds of other meaningless technology. When we come up with a way to either store energy or radiate energy where we can use electric devices without stored energy, I see electric vehicles going away. So we will be back to riding our freeways and our airways with internal combustion.
1: What about on the medical front?
0: This is really big. People sometimes call it transhumanism, but I mean, gosh, you know, what really is it? Human DNA and human chromosomes follow the laws of physics and tend toward entropy. That is to say, we grow old and we die of old age, which is really called malnutrition. We have learned now how to keep the telomeres on our chromosomes longer. And people are not just taking supplements to look younger. They are younger. I think when the scripture said that there will come a day when men will outlive trees, We're very close to that age right now. I don't mean med beds. I mean understanding the degradation of the human chromosome and being able to slow it or stop it. So that's where I see medical going.
1: Wow. Brooks, I can't thank you enough. What a mind-blowing conversation. I learned so much. I enjoyed it so much. Thank you.
0: Well, Richard, we have to do it again. This is just not enough.
1: Give me more. We must have more. All right, we'll do that. Thank you. Thank you again. And the website, brooksagnew.blog. Wow. All right. For George Norrie, George Knapp, Connie Willis, Lisa Garr, Rich Barra, Ryan Recker, Stephanie Smith, Tom Danheiser, Dan Galante, Adam Thompson, Donna Walker, and Alex Fernandez, I'm Richard Serrett. Thank you for your ears and your voices, your beautiful voices. Until next time, so long for now.

0: people don't realize that glaucoma is one of the leading causes of blindness.
1: Because there are often no early symptoms, nearly half of those with glaucoma may not even know they have it until vision loss has occurred.
2: I was diagnosed with normal tension glaucoma in July of 2020. And what we found out at that point was I had already lost 40% of my sight. And you think, it only affects people that are, you know, 75 or older, retired, grandparents, and that's not the reality of it.
0: I didn't think at all glaucoma was going to affect me because I didn't know of anyone that had glaucoma, no one in my family. When you have glaucoma, you can't get back that sight that you lost. And so early detection and treatment is vitally, vitally important.
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4: This is Gary Markovich from Sheboygan Countywide Crime Stoppers. November 30th, 1988. A double homicide happened in the town of Sheboygan. 75-year-old Edward and 73-year-old Francis Isaacus were found murdered at their scrap metal business called Eddie's Jalopy Jungle, located at 2215 Mill Road. Authorities feel confident that the subjects responsible for these murders have talked to people who have information and have either not been asked or reluctant previously to provide that information. The Sheriff's Department is asking for those people to do the right thing and come forward with this information by calling Crime Stoppers.
3: 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That's 1-877-CUFF-THEM. You will remain anonymous and could be eligible for a reward of up to $1,000. Call Crime Stoppers at 1-877-CUFF-THEM. 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
5: Hoping to sign a deal Friday. I'm Ted Lindner, Fox News. The U.S. and Iran reaching a tentative deal to end the conflict and reopen the Strait of Hormuz. It'll be signed Friday in Switzerland. Fox's Ashley Strohmeyer with more.
6: The peace agreement between Washington and Tehran is expected to kick off a 60-day negotiation period aimed at officially ending the war. A major condition of the agreement is that the Strait of Hormuz will be reopened once the deal is signed. Brent crude oil prices fell upon the peace deal announcement to $84 a barrel, while U.S. crude dropped to $81. The agreement is expected to dramatically increase oil ship traffic as nearly 25% of the world's oil passes through that strait. Israel struck Beirut, threatening to jeopardize the agreement. President Trump harshly condemned the attacks as Lebanon is key in negotiations.
5: Vice President Vance telling Fox the deal permanently bans Iran from obtaining a nuclear weapon. Iran's National Security Council says all military action must end, including against Lebanon, and the U.S. must release billions in frozen funds. A plane crashed Sunday morning at the airport in Butler, Missouri, killing the pilot and the 11 people on board. Bates County Sheriff Chad Anderson said the plane was carrying skydivers.
7: We're still trying to identify family and make notifications, and so we're going to be respectful of that.
5: No word on what caused the crash. The FAA and NTSB working to determine it. Butler, about 65 miles south of Kansas City. And a 14-year-old suspect under arrest accused of an armed robbery, a holdup at a kid's lemonade stand in South Boston last week. Two masked suspects reportedly fled the scene with a pink box stuck with $50. The lemonade stand was being run by an 11-year-old girl and her 12-year-old brother. Police say the teen suspect was arrested Friday after police released surveillance video and photos of the two armed robbers. And the Carolina Hurricanes capturing the Stanley Cup for 25-26 as they defeated the Vegas Golden Knights in Vegas 3-0. They win the series 4-2. It's the team's second Stanley Cup championship. 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
5: President Trump attending the G7 summit in France today.
13: Iran and Ukraine are expected to dominate discussion at this meeting of seven wealthy democracies. France has invited Saudi Arabia, the United Arab Emirates and Qatar, all directly harmed by the Middle East conflict. Diplomats have told Reuters that one focus will be crisis management. President Trump has been frustrated by what he sees as a lack of European help with Iran. The president left last year's G7 in Canada early. Some officials from host country France suggest one sign of success would be the American delegation staying until the end. In London, Jonathan Savage, Fox News.
5: Kentucky Republican Senator Mitch McConnell hospitalized.
14: A spokesman for Senator McConnell would only say he's receiving excellent medical care, but that's about all. McConnell has had plenty of health issues in recent years. A few months ago, he was hospitalized for 8 days after experiencing flu-like symptoms. He fell and sprained his wrist while walking out of a luncheon in 2024. He was hospitalized with a concussion in 2023 after falling in a hotel. After he returned, he twice rose up during news conferences. The 84-year-old former majority leader announced last February he's retiring when his current term ends in January 2027. Jill Nato, Fox News.
5: President Trump hosting the UFC Freedom 250 event at the White House Sunday night. The main event featured Justin Gaethje and going up against Ilya Topuria. And that was a fight that they talked about following it.
15: All glory to God. I prayed so much for this opportunity to do something legendary. And I know that was absolutely legendary because I cannot even believe it.
5: Gaethje won by technical knockout in the fourth round. The sound courtesy of Paramount and the UFC. I'm Ted Lindner. This is Fox News.
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18: We'll see sunshine to start the work week. For the rest of the overnight, mostly clear, low 50. For your Monday, sunny, high 75. Monday night, partly cloudy, low 55. Tuesday, mostly cloudy, and look for scattered showers and thunderstorms, high 71. From Fox 11, your station for severe weather coverage, I'm meteorologist Pete Petoniak for 1330 and 101.5 WHBL.

0: Thanks for inviting me into your home, your long-haul truck, RV, camper, taxi, your parents' well-appointed basement with the simulated wood paneling, electric fireplace, and the painting of dogs playing poker. Your loft, that greasy spoon just off the interstate, and your cabin in the woods. Welcome to Coast AM, the very best in late-night talk radio. I'm Richard Serrett, and tonight, this morning, I'm coming to you live from the home studio in Old Thornhill, just north of Toronto. And before we get rolling here, a quick programming note. If at some point during the show you hear shouting, screaming, or what sounds like a full-scale riot breaking out just beyond my studio door, don't worry. No one's being murdered. My twin sons have about a dozen of their buddies over tonight, and they're all packed into the room next door watching UFC Freedom 250, the big MMA event from the White House. Now, I did ask them to keep it down. They assured me they would. But if you've ever met a group of 19-year-old boys watching people punch each other for sport, you'll know that promise has about the same shelf life as a snowball in Phoenix. The good news is the fight should be wrapping up soon. And the bad news is if somebody lands a knockout while we're on the air, you may hear about it before I do. Coming up in hours 1 and 2, we're stepping into a place where true crime and the paranormal intersect in the most chilling way imaginable. Fox Hollow Farm sits on 18 secluded acres outside Indianapolis. To the casual observer, it was a beautiful country estate, but hidden behind that postcard-perfect facade was a nightmare. Investigators eventually uncovered thousands of human bones scattered across the property, linking the farm to suspected serial killer Herb Baumeister, a man believed to be among the most prolific murderers in American history. The crimes themselves are horrifying, but that's not where the story ends. Unlike the homes once occupied by Jeffrey Dahmer or John Wayne Gacy, Fox Hollow Farm was never demolished. It remains standing to this day. Families have lived there. Visitors have walked its halls. And many claim they've encountered something they cannot explain. Disembodied voices, apparitions, shadowy figures, strange encounters reported by homeowners, guests, and seasoned paranormal investigators. Now the case is back in the spotlight thanks to Hulu's documentary series, The Fox Hollow Murders, Playground of a Serial Killer, which uses modern DNA technology to identify victims, revisit old evidence, and features survivor Mark Goodyear speaking publicly about his experience for the first time. So tonight, we'll explore both sides of this extraordinary story. Who was Herb Baumeister? How did he evade justice for so long? And after decades of reported paranormal activity, is it possible that the horrors of Fox Hollow Farm left something behind? Joining me is paranormal investigator and author Richard Estep, whose book, The Horrors of Fox Hollow Farm, Unraveling the History and Hauntings of a Serial Killer's Home, takes readers deep inside one of America's most notorious murder cases and the chilling mystery that may still linger there today. Then, in hours 3 and 4, we're going to talk about something most of us never think about. You ask ChatGPT a question. You stream a movie, you use Google Maps to find your way home, you upload a photo to the cloud. It all feels effortless, instant, almost magical. But behind every search, every video, every AI prompt, there's a physical machine. And behind those machines are vast industrial complexes, quietly being built across America at a pace few people realize. They're called data centers, and they're getting bigger. Much bigger. Some consume as much electricity as entire cities. Some require millions of gallons of water every day just to keep from overheating. Utilities are proposing new power plants, new transmission lines, and massive infrastructure projects to feed their appetite for energy. Why? Artificial intelligence. The United States and China are locked in a technological arms race that could define the rest of the century. China is already using AI for surveillance, censorship, facial recognition, and social control. In America, tech giants are spending hundreds of billions of dollars building the computing power they believe will determine who wins the AI revolution. But at what cost? Will these facilities strain the electric grid, drive up utility bills, drain local water supplies, create unprecedented wealth? Or are they laying the foundation for a future in which artificial intelligence becomes the dominant force in government, business, education, medicine, and perhaps our daily lives? Tonight, we'll separate fact from fear and ask whether we're witnessing the next great industrial revolution or the construction of a digital infrastructure so vast that very few truly understand where it's leading us. Joining us is author, inventor, engineer, and futurist Brooks Agnew. But first, murder, bones, and ghosts. Welcome to the Audio Imaginarium. Come on in, weary traveler, hang your cloak on a peg, grab a stool, and come warm yourself by the fire. There are stories to be told, and you are among friends. I'm Richard Serrett, and this is Coast to Coast AM. Why don't you stay a while?
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0: Richard Estep has spent more than three decades chasing mysteries most people would rather avoid. A veteran paranormal investigator, author, and former paramedic, he's explored haunted locations, UFO encounters, cryptid sightings, and some of the darkest true crime cases on both sides of the Atlantic. The author of more than 40 books, Richard has earned a reputation for combining meticulous research with boots-on-the-ground investigation. Whether he's examining a haunted asylum, a centuries-old ghost story, or the lingering aftermath of a serial killer's crimes, his approach is equal parts historian, investigator, and storyteller. He's a familiar face to television audiences as a series regular on Haunted Hospitals, Paranormal 911, and Paranormal Night Shift. His latest work, The Horrors of Fox Hollow Farm, explores one of America's most notorious murder sites and the chilling reports that suggest the story may not have ended with the killer's death. Richard Estep, welcome back to Coast AM. How are you?
1: I'm well, Richard. Thank you. It's always a pleasure. And good evening or good morning to our listeners, depending on where they may be.
0: Before we get into the murders, just tell us a little bit about Fox Hollow Farm and why it's become one of America's most infamous properties. What set the scene? What's it like being there?
1: Absolutely. So just a couple of things to begin with. First of all, I wrote this book in 2018 and 19. It's been out for quite a few years, but things have blown up recently. I just wanted to kind of make that correction. What's it like? You know, if you walked onto that property and you did not know its history, you would think it was this beautiful ranch, mock Tudor estate, about 18 acres, as you said. It has a multiple vehicle garage. It has equestrian equipment, so you have horse stables, a paddock, and things of that nature. It's absolutely idyllic. And I often wonder what it would be like to go there without any knowledge whatsoever of the terrible things that have taken place within its walls and behind the house.
0: So take us back to the 1980s, 1990s. We have so many young men disappearing from Indianapolis without, I mean, why was this happening and it wasn't raising alarm bells?
1: Absolutely. Well, serial killers, and we'll introduce our audience to Herbert Baumeister in just a minute, but as a general rule, serial killers that have any kind of success, they prey on the vulnerable, but also those who won't be missed, which is why their targets are those who are marginalized, people on the fringes of our society. So we are talking about sex workers, we're talking about immigrants, and especially in the 80s and 90s, members of the gay community who would disappear without a trace, and people would maybe shrug, raise an eyebrow, assume that they had moved on, or frankly not care. Many of these men had already been ostracized. They'd been rejected by their families. They may not have had homes. They were couch surfing with friends. The people who did care were other members of the community that they were a part of.
0: And how many victims are believed to have been connected to the case?
1: Well, this is where there is still some, not contention, but we're not sure, Richard. At the very least, though, the current number is 25. So if I may just lay a little bit of groundwork here, Herb Baumeister is also known or believed to be the I-70 strangler. He is believed to be responsible for a series of murders along I-70 in Ohio, which took place throughout the 1980s and into the early 1990s. In fact, the last of these murders occurred in 1991, which is when Herb Baumeister and his wife Julie and their kids moved into Fox Hollow Farm. We're talking about 11 young men that were strangled and then dumped, usually near bodies of water, but very close to the interstate. And their bodies were abandoned in various states of undress. The murder stopped abruptly. And again, you know, it's only when detectives uncover evidence of a serial killer, they go back to those missing person or unsolved crime reports and look for patterns. And that's when they connected the murders which took place at Fox Hollow Farm with those I-70 murders from the previous decade.
0: So tell us about the discovery that changed everything, the human remains that were found at Fox Hollow Farm.
1: Absolutely. So the Baumeisters had children, and one day their son, emerged from the woods behind the house with a skull, a human skull. And he had a sister. And I think, like pretty much any brother in the world, if you find a skull and you have a sister, there is a golden opportunity there to terrify her. So he started using this skull to terrify his kid's sister. And of course, she screamed. There was pandemonium. Their mother said, "Where on earth did you find that?" And he said, "In the woods behind the house. There are so many bones back there." And sure enough, when she went out to check, there were. And so, you know, Julie confronted her husband when he returned home from work, and he blew it off. He said, "Look, that's Dad's old skeleton from medical school," because Herbert Baumeister's father was a physician. He said, "It's Dad's old skeleton. You know, I just threw it out there. Don't worry about it." But of course, it was nothing of the sort. It was some of the remains of Baumeister's victims. And it was incredibly, the case did not really blow open even then. It took a little bit longer before a warrant was issued for Herbert Baumeister. Baumeister, when he heard the cops were looking for him, ran for the Canadian border and successfully crossed it. He drove rather than flew. He ended up driving to a national park there in Canada, and the official story, at least, is that he took his own life by shooting himself in the head with his father's 357 Magnum.
0: Mm. And who was Herbert Baumeister? I mean, he was known around Indianapolis as Weird Herb, but who was he?
1: You know, he was, Richard. And if you look at a photograph of Herb Baumeister, he is extremely ordinary looking. You know, he's no Dharma about him. He's no Gacy about him. This is the kind of guy that looks like he would sell you a car or life insurance, you know, or something like that. He was a troubled young man. So as with so many serial murderers, in his childhood, there were many red flags. He showed an unhealthy fascination with dead animals, even leaving the corpse of a bird on his teacher's desk. He was a bedwetter until a fairly late age, which again is a common red flag. And he had an unhealthy fascination with urine, in that he urinated on his teacher's desk. And when he was working for the DMV, the Department of Motor Vehicles, years later as an adult, would urinate on a letter for a government official. So, you know, those red flags were there. And he would either be quiet and sullen, but prone to these blow-ups, you know, these violent outbursts if he was provoked, or sometimes, you know, the most minor provocation. So he definitely had temper issues. His father took him to a psychiatrist, and they diagnosed him with severe depression, to the point where he was committed to a psychiatric hospital, and essentially could never find his path in life. He was married a lady called Julie Sitter, and they had children, started a family. But where he really made success was after leaving the DMV, and he was working in a thrift store and decided that he could run one himself. He opened a thrift store called Save-A-Lot and did well enough that he could afford that 18-acre estate, the Fox Hollow Farm. So he and the family moved into Fox Hollow Farm in 1991. But of course, he'd been killing men. This alter ego of his, this darker side, Richard, he'd been killing men for about a decade prior to ever moving in there. And it's highly unlikely that anybody really knew how dark his dark side was.
0: But the property was purchased in 91. Yes. He had been killing beforehand. Where was he disposing of the bodies then? I mean, they found thousands and thousands of bones on that farm.
1: Yes, those were the I-70 murders, the 11 murders that were attributed to him after the Fox Hollow murders came to light. They looked at the fact that he was taking business trips through Ohio using that part of the interstate, and the MO, the strangulation, the fact that these were always men, that there seemed to be a sexual component to them, made it very likely that Baumeister was the murderer. Also, of course, the very damning fact that the murders stopped in 1991. Why? Because he had just purchased his playground, Fox Hollow Farm. And you know, one thing that's worth pointing out, Richard, is that Herb Baumeister was never convicted. He took his own life before he could be tried, let alone convicted of any crimes. There is a school of thought amongst those investigators that were involved with the case that said if he had brazened it out, if he'd been willing to stick to his guns, you have a right in the state of Indiana to request a speedy trial, which means it has to go to trial within 70 days. Now, we're talking about right now over 10,000 remains. It's said that this is the most number of unidentified remains in U.S. history, second only to the World Trade Center. So there's a strong likelihood that he could have denied everything and possibly evaded justice and lived if he had stuck to his guns. But instead, he chose another path.
0: So I'm guessing his death has left some key questions forever unanswered. What would some of those questions be, to your mind?
1: Yeah, absolutely. I mean, one of the things that was quite reprehensible was that he did leave a note. And the note he apologized to his family and said that he was a poor father and not a great husband. His business, the Save-A-Lot stores, were failing, and he apologized for that. He knew without a shadow of a doubt that the authorities would uncover an absolute horrific scene when they searched his home. Made no allusion to that whatsoever, except when he signed the note at the bottom. He signed it "The Baumeister" in capital letters, which was basically a wink from him saying, hey, I know I'm going to be notorious, but I'll never admit to why that would be. And there are a number of questions, Richard, but probably the most pressing one is, did he act alone? Did he have an accomplice or accomplices? Was he part of a ring? There are theories out there to that effect.
0: So have all of the remains been identified?
1: No, to this date, they have not. And one thing that the TV show highlighted, which I was very happy to see, it encouraged people to come forward and offer DNA samples if they had loved ones that went missing over that time period, especially in the Indianapolis area. And the local coroner, Jellison, I believe his name is coordinating this effort at trying to use modern DNA sampling to finally identify some of these men. And they have been somewhat successful already, which I think is wonderful. But the great tragedy that adds insult to injury here is still there are a number of these men that not only have they not yet been identified, but they've never been able to receive a proper burial.
0: Were you involved in the TV series at all as a consultant, or did they lean heavily on your book?
1: They purchased the rights to the book, which I co-wrote with Robert Graves. They purchased the rights to that and really went their own way with it. My book has a significant paranormal element, which is only really alluded to in the TV series, and I'm very okay with that because I want the emphasis to be on the Fox Hollow victims and their memories. So I was absolutely fine with that. And I am told that a second round of the TV series will be coming this year, which follows up on some of the questions raised by the first.
0: And at what point did this story shift from true crime into the paranormal?
1: That really began when the house was purchased by a family. Robert and Vicky Graves, the unfortunately named Graves family, moved in with their sons and quickly realized that there was more going on at Fox Hollow Farm than met the eye.
0: And we will get into that when we come back. Richard Estep is with us, and the book is The Horrors of Fox Hollow Farm, one of America's most notorious murder sites, and the chilling reports that suggest the story may not have ended with the killer's death. And we'll get into that when Coast to Coast returns right after this timeout.

0: As veterans, we've dealt with noise. From chains clanking as they're clamped onto cargo, to orders coming down the chain of command. We can handle that kind of noise. Back home, the noise is different. Seems like everyone's talking all at once and over each other because they just want to be heard. They're taking selfies and oversharing. But we know that it's not about hearing. It's about listening. Listening to what's actually happening with our fellow veterans. Understanding each other because we share the same experiences, the same vocabulary, following the same paths that others have walked. If only we can pick up the trail. Make the Connection is a place for veterans to hear stories from other veterans. 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
12: We'll see sunshine to start the work week. For the rest of the overnight, mostly clear, low 50. For your Monday, sunny, high 75. Monday night, partly cloudy, low 55. Tuesday, mostly cloudy, and look for scattered showers and thunderstorms, high 71. From Fox 11, your station for severe weather coverage, I'm meteorologist Pete Petoniak for 1330 and 101.5 WHBL.

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1: Hey, welcome back. Paul McCartney, Dance Tonight, from his 2007 album, Memory Almost Full. And did you know this song was inspired by his daughter, who was then three, Beatrice, who would come in dancing around the kitchen while he taught himself to play a left-handed mandolin. He said the song practically wrote itself. The Pentagon has quietly released another batch of UFO files, and this time it's all about the orbs. The newly posted records include videos, images, audio files, eyewitness reports,

0: Whatever these objects are, the government still doesn't have an explanation, and the files just keep coming. 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You know what's exhausting? 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Remember, you are not alone. Thousands of human remains, a suspected serial killer, and decades later, reports that something is still walking the grounds. Paranormal investigator author Richard Estep takes us inside Fox Hollow Farm when Coast to Coast returns after this timeout.
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0: And we are back with Richard Estep, The Horrors of Fox Hollow Farm. And this 18-acre farm outside of Indianapolis, Indiana, became one of America's most infamous properties after the remains of 25 or maybe more victims were discovered there in the 1980s or in the 1990s. And the suspect, Herbert Baumeister, took his own life in Canada before he could stand trial. And Richard Estep has sort of picked up on the trail and has taken the story to a new level, and that is the paranormal activity. Now, first of all, why wasn't this property, I don't know, raised and turned into some sort of, a memorial, like with John Wayne Gacy and Jeffrey Dahmer? Those houses were destroyed. But this place was preserved and new people moved in. Why?
1: You raise an excellent point there, Richard, because there were many people that wanted exactly that to happen. They felt that Fox Hollow Farm was an unwelcome stain on the community, and I can completely respect that point of view. And it's one of the few locations, not just in the U.S., but in the world still standing after, you know, so many.

0: heinous crimes have taken place there. But the property was on the market for a while. Nobody owned it. The only residents were raccoons, in fact, that kind of ran amok inside the empty house. And then it was bought by a couple called Rob and Vicky Graves, and they got, it's fair to say, a significant discount based upon the history of Fox Hollow Farm. And they had to be okay with living in a location where crimes like that had taken place, and they were. So they're both very practical people, both very scientific individuals. Rob himself does not, or did not at the time, certainly believe in ghosts. And when strange things began happening around the home, he would kind of shrug them off. He would dismiss them. But his wife, Vicky, was a little more in tune with it. She noticed that she was vacuuming one day, and the cable, the power flex for the vacuum cleaner, was yanked out of the socket, the outlet, and thrown across the room. It's not like she tripped on the vacuum cleaner or anything like that. Somebody, it seemed, had taken it out and yanked it, you know? And then things really kind of took a leap to the next level when they brought in a lodger called Joe LeBlanc. Joe worked with Rob at a car dealership, and Joe was, this is very significant, I think, the same age as many of the victims of Herbert Baumeister. And he moved into what's called the in-law annex on the side of the house. And Baumeister had lived there himself, actually, when he and his wife were splitting and prepping for a divorce. What's really interesting is that it was when he moved in, he started to experience nightmares. He had nightmares that he was being chased through the woods outside Fox Hollow Farm, and he couldn't see who was chasing him, but he had the conviction that he was running for his life. And then one morning he woke up in a cold sweat and saw the apparition of a young man run through through his bedroom and disappear. Yeah, now you might write that off as a bad dream. We've all had some very intense and vivid nightmares before, except for the fact that not long afterwards, he's out walking his dog. Fox Hollow has a very, very long driveway, and it's bordered by trees. His dog runs off into the trees chasing something. Joe goes after it, and he sees the same young man in the trees, and then he disappears. So at this point, we have one witness with a couple of encounters, but The lady of the house, Vicky Graves, one day she notices there's somebody walking through the trees at the side of the house, and she's ready to call Rob to get rid of a trespasser, because it was becoming a problem then, you know. People would ghoulishly go trespass and try and see the murder house, right, as it was called. And it was then that she stopped dead in her tracks, because she noticed this young man had no legs. He was walking but without legs. Where his legs should have been was thin air. And he disappeared before her very eyes. Now, Rob has quite an extensive collection of media on Fox Hollow Farm. A lot of the contemporary newspapers, a lot of the contemporary news channel reports on VHS tapes. And he was reviewing one of the VHS tapes one night in the living room, and they were showing the faces of the victims, and both Joe, his lodger, and Vicky, his wife, said at the same time, "That's the guy. That's the guy that I saw right there." They both identified him at the same time. So they had seen the same man inside the house and outside Fox Hollow Farm in the trees. And it was at that point that they came to the conclusion, yes, it seems, our home is haunted.
1: At what point did Rob Graves become a believer?
0: Rob, to this day, doesn't like talking about it. In fact, he and I collaborated on the book, he said, "You know, Richard, you ghosts are your wheelhouse. I'm the expert on the crimes, the Baumeister murders, and the man himself." So Rob kind of handled that part, and I dealt with the paranormal investigation. But to his credit, he opened his home to me and allowed me to bring in a team of investigators and said, "Whatever you find, you find." And he didn't in any way pressure me, try and make me believe this sort of stuff. And some of the things that had happened to his family were frightening. I mean, the swimming pool is where most of the murders took place, it's believed. The pool is actually in the basement of the house. It's a very rare piece of architecture. It's a big indoor pool that forms almost the entirety of the basement. And it's where Baumeister took his victims to ply them with drink and drugs and kill them. And, so Joe was swimming in the pool one day with Rob and Vicky's sons. You know, they were he was at the deep end and the boys were at the shallow end. So we're looking at a good 25 feet apart, certainly well out of touching distance. And suddenly Joe felt a pair of hands close around his throat and begin to strangle him drag him under the water. And initially he thought, because he had his back to the boys, that, you know, they were roughhousing, but as he came up out of the water and looked, and there they both were at the shallow end, a good 25 feet away. And he got everybody out of the pool immediately and said, "We are getting out of here. We are staying." Yeah.
1: Wow.
0: You know, so things took a decidedly dark and violent turn for a while.
1: When you first went to Fox Hollow Farm, tell me what you saw, what you felt, what you smelt, anything.
0: It's a beautiful house. We focused much of our attention, although we went throughout the whole place, we focused a lot of our attention on that swimming pool in the basement because that was the reported hot spot. I swam in the pool. We recreated the conditions as they would have been as best we could. We played some of Herb's favorite music. His favorite song, we were told, was Blue Bayou by Linda Ronstadt. So I placed recorders all around the room and I played Blue Bayou and I was swimming in the pool. We heard a very loud growl. And I think most chilling of all, when we reviewed the recordings afterwards, after leaving Fox Hollow Farm, a man's voice can be clearly heard to say the name Laura. Now, there is no Laura associated with the case that I'm aware of, but it happens to be my wife's name. So that felt rather threatening to me.
1: Yeah, I would say, yeah. Laura wasn't traveling with you, was she? Was she with you?
0: No, she was way back in Colorado at the time.
1: Oh. So were there other instances? I mean, do people believe?
0: Oh, absolutely.
1: Herbert Baumeister is, his ghost walks the property?
0: He's been seen by at least several people. I was in the woods at one of the so Baumeister disposed of the remains of his victims at several sites in the woods behind the house. So under cover of the trees, he would crush them, he would burn them, set fire to them. The police found not just those bone fragments, but they found handcuffs and shotgun shells and things of that nature. And so I was at one of the burn sites and was running a recorder as I do. I record everything when I'm at a ostensibly haunted location. And it was only when I played my audio recorder back, I heard a similar man's voice say, "Get away from there." And it was a very intimidating, threatening voice, basically telling me to back off from one of these burn locations.
1: Did you, any EVPs? Did you record any EVPs?
0: That was an EVP right there, the voice saying, "Get away from there." Yeah, nobody said it at the time. So that was pretty clear. Things really came to a head, though, on the final night before I was going to fly back to Colorado. I booked a hotel room. So we left Fox Hollow at about 3 o'clock in the morning, sealed up the house, didn't want to wake the residents to say goodbye, so left them a nice thank you note, went to the Best Western or wherever it was, and I lay down and went to sleep, and 4 o'clock or thereabouts, my phone rings. I pick it up, and it's Vicky Graves, and she said, "You know, Richard, we've really enjoyed having you here. You've been great house guests, but you are making a lot of noise down there in the pool, and Rob and I have to work tomorrow." And I said, "Vicky, I don't know how to tell you this, but I'm at the Best Western."
1: Oh, dear Lord.
0: And so she had heard very heavy footsteps stomping around the pool as though somebody was quite agitated.
1: Why did they stay?
0: It's a beautiful house. It's absolutely lovely. When they go on vacation, they have a house sitter who's also a pet sitter that is not remotely bothered by any of this stuff, possibly because she's a female. But you know, Richard, one thing I really like about this case is such horrific things were done at Fox Hollow Farm. And absolutely, I could understand if the city of Westfield had bought it and had just, you know, gone scorched earth and destroyed it, and then hopefully put up a memorial. But I also like the idea that this family have claimed it back. They've had all these happy Christmases and 4th of July's, you know, all these family events. The family has taken a place that was very, very dark And slowly but surely, they've been layering on the light, and they've been bringing the light back to this dark case. It feels like a kind of victory to me.
1: Interesting. That's an interesting perspective. Are they still finding remains even to this day?
0: You know, I talked with Rob today in advance of our discussion, and he said that he literally just found one. I believe it's a vertebrae that he is going to take into the FBI, which is what he does whenever one of them turns up. Every time there's a storm or rain, or sometimes just because, a new bone or bone fragment will turn up, and Rob will dutifully drive it to Indianapolis and he'll turn it in. And it's anticipated that that's not going to change anytime soon.
1: Hmm. Did you ever worry that something might follow you home after you left the farm?
0: I was told that it did. There was a friend who professed to be a psychic medium, and she told me that I picked up an attachment, that a gentleman who had liked my appearance and my accent had followed me back from Fox Hollow Farm. And I don't know if that's the case or not. You know, I've worked with some very credible psychics over the years, and I've worked with some that had, shall we say, less of a success rate. I invited whoever it may have been, hey, you know, if you're free of that place now, so please feel free to go on your way to wherever you would like. And there were no disturbances in my home, so I like to think that's what happened.
1: How many times did you visit the farm in total?
0: We're looking at 4, and we would stay for multiple days. I wanted to visit it in multiple seasons as well. I was actually just back there last year. It was the most recent time. And I'd asked Rob, hey, how are things? And we walked around, and he said, you know, things are a lot calmer. Things are a lot quieter here now. The paranormal activity has really died down. Except there was one instance. They did some filming of the TV series at Fox Hollow Farm. They shot on location. And the only time this has happened, there were some very strange light anomalies on cameras inside the garage, which triggered the motion sensors on the security cameras inside the garage. The garage is right next to one of those body disposal sites that Baumeister used.
1: Did you ever go in the pool?
0: I did. I swam in the pool. I feel like if you're gonna really investigate, you should go all in. I was very respectful as well. I don't like the idea that the possibility that victims may still in some way be there. And I'm not saying they are. I'm not saying they are not. But I wanted to get into the pool and at least experience that. And that is, of course, when I recorded that growl and the EVP that said the word.
1: Well, that's right. Right. Okay. Yeah. You were actually in the pool when that happened. Okay.
0: Absolutely.
1: Aside from the pool room, did you experience, I mean, what is the room in the house aside from the pool room that is associated with the most activity?
0: So the pool room for sure is probably the most obvious, and there is a den and a wet bar that is adjacent to it. I slept in there several times, but I was not disturbed. I was essentially kind of offering myself up as bait. So much of what's in the house is still the way it was when Baumeister owned it. Baumeister's bathtub, his bathroom are all original. The master bedroom has a pair of ensuite bathrooms, so there is a his and hers, you know. So those are all as they were in Herb's day. His office has a book. Herb was a Land Rover aficionado, and it has handwritten notes inside a Land Rover owner's manual on how to change out a transmission. So his fingerprint is still on that place, you know.
1: Wow.
0: And I think it always will be.
1: Any other reports of physical interactions like touches, scratches, pushes,
0: yep,
1: anything like that?
0: Absolutely. The pump room, which is essentially a dank closet that contains the machinery that runs the pool. I was touched in there personally. And I will never forget it because my tricep, the underside of my bare arm, was caressed. And it was the kind of caress you would give someone who is very close to you, you know. I don't think I've been that creeped out in 30 years of investigating haunted places.
1: Wow. How did you manage to maintain the courage to stay? I mean, I would have been out there like a out of there like a lightning bolt.
0: Well, when you call me on the fire department, I don't get to run. So if you call me in as a paranormal investigator, I extend the same rule to myself.
1: All right. We'll come back. We're approaching the top of the hour. Richard Estep is here, prolific author. And we're talking about the paranormal activity at one of America's most notorious murder scenes, Fox Hollow Farm, just outside of Indianapolis in Indiana. Back with more on Coast to Coast AM.

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8: The U.S. and Iran have a deal.
9: I'm Dave Anthony. Fox News, a memorandum of understanding to end the conflict. And President Trump posted on Truth Social, let the oil flow, with the agreement reopening shipping in the Strait of Hormuz when it's signed. Fox's Trey Yinks reports from Tel Aviv.
10: A signing ceremony is set to take place on Friday in Geneva, Switzerland. Before the deal was signed, it was nearly derailed. The Israelis targeted Hezbollah with strikes in the Lebanese capital of Beirut. Iranian officials immediately vowed to respond with missile fire toward Israel. A diplomat with knowledge of the situation told Fox News that Qatari mediators stayed in Tehran conducting extensive negotiations coordinated with the United States. Vice President Vance described to Fox News what those final moments were like before the agreement was reached.
11: They assured us that they are not going to respond to the Israelis, and they were going to sign this agreement.
9: The deal will extend the ceasefire 60 days, allowing for more nuclear negotiations with Iran, which the president says will not be allowed to build weapons. Oil prices falling on news of the agreement, down more than 5%. President Trump is in the air, flying to France, where he'll attend a G7 summit with other world leaders.
12: France has invited Saudi Arabia, the United Arab Emirates, and Qatar, all directly harmed by the Middle East conflict. Diplomats have told Reuters that one focus will be crisis management. President Trump has been frustrated by what he sees as a lack of European help with Iran.
9: Fox's Jonathan Savage. Before the president took off, it was fight night at the White House.
13: Welcome to UFC Freedom 250. Here is the president of the United States of America, Donald J. Trump.
9: On his 80th birthday, he watched fights from the UFC and a controversial octagon built on the White House lawn. Didn't end until around 1 this morning. And also they celebrated late into the night in the Carolinas. The Hurricanes shut out the Vegas Golden Knights to win the NHL Stanley Cup. 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
17: From the WHBL Newsroom, here's the latest. I'm Stace Keen. A 16-year-old girl from Sheboygan has been arrested following an accident Saturday that left her 16-year-old passenger dead and three others injured. Fond du Lac police say impairment appears to have been a factor in that accident, with the teen driver arrested after she was released from an area hospital following that accident. Preliminary reports say six teens were in an SUV traveling westbound on Highway HH when the teen driver failed to negotiate a curve and struck a culvert. The vehicle then went airborne. It collided with a utility pole and it rolled over. The driver and a 15-year-old passenger were sent to St. Agnes in Fond du Lac for treatment, while another 15-year-old passenger was airlifted to Children's Hospital in Milwaukee. A third 15-year-old passenger was transported to St. Nicholas in Sheboygan by their parents. The 16-year-old female passenger was pronounced dead at the scene. A 14-year-old passenger was uninjured and was released to a parent at the scene. The highway was closed for about 5 hours following the accident. The Wisconsin Department of Natural Resources is responding to a fertilizer spill impacting the Sheboygan River. DNR officials say they were responding to a fish kill on June 11th when a DNR staffer observed a leaking fertilizer tank east of Meadowlark Road at Majestic Meadows Dairy. The fertilizer entered the water via a drain tile which discharges into an unnamed tributary connected to the Sheboygan River. The farm stopped the release and took actions to mitigate further impacts with consultation from the DNR. DNR staff continue to monitor the fish kill. DNR advises residents to avoid collecting or eating dead fish that are found on or near the river. For more information on spills and prevention, you can visit the DNR spills webpage. A link to that is provided with this story on our website. And Sheboygan County has a new Fairest of the Fair. The 78th Allison Dairyland, Sarah Hagno, had the honor of announcing this year's winner, Haley Hayback of Cascade.
18: I'm really excited to serve Sheboygan County and promote the fair as it's something that has really shaped me as a person.
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19: Enjoy the sunshine today, a beautiful Monday on tap. Look for mostly sunny skies today, high 75. Partly cloudy tonight, low 55. Tomorrow, mostly cloudy with scattered showers and thunderstorms, high 71. On Wednesday, showers and possible thunderstorms, high 70. From Fox 11, your station for severe weather coverage, I'm meteorologist Pete Petoniak for 1330 and 101.5 WHBL.
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21: This is America in the Morning from Westwood One. Good morning, I'm John Trout. It's Monday, June 15th, 2026. Here's what's coming up on America in the Morning.
22: The United States and Iran say they've agreed to a peace agreement. I'm John Stolness in Washington.
23: The promise from the head of the UFC
24: Sunday night on the White House lawn
23: gets a little modification thanks to Mother Nature. I'm Rich Johnson.
25: A deadly crash involving a skydiving plane in Missouri.
26: It's a local airplane.
25: I'm Clayton Neville.
27: A Virginia church's 20th anniversary celebration ends in tragedy after the large tent the event was being held in collapses. I'm Julie Walker.
28: On Wall Street, stocks are coming off a winning week and a big initial public offering on Friday for SpaceX. I'm Jessica Ettinger.
29: Nara Organics is recalling its organic baby formula after a multi-state outbreak of infant botulism. I'm Donna Water.
21: All ahead on America in the Morning. It's 7 past. After weeks of promises that a peace deal was close, the White House, Iranian leaders, and Pakistani intermediates have confirmed a peace deal has been reached between the U.S. and Iran that will end military action. From Washington, our John Stolness has the story.
22: The president announced the deal had been completed on social media first. The Iranians confirmed through their National Security Council that they had finalized a memorandum of understanding with the U.S. The deal would reopen the Strait of Hormuz, as Trump noted in his social media post, in which he wrote, quote, "Ships of the world, start your engines. Let the oil flow." Vice President J.D. Vance on Fox News said the deal does two main things.
11: The immediate opening of the Straits of Hormuz and, of course, the lifting of the naval blockade that we've had on Iran along with it. The number two thing that it means is that Iran will never have a nuclear weapon, and not just pursue a nuclear weapon, but procure or try to buy a nuclear weapon as well.
22: He touted the deal as a success for America and the Middle East.
11: If the Iranians comply with his deal, it is going to fundamentally transform the Middle East for the next 50 years. It's going to end the war. It's going to make the Middle East more investable. It's going to mean a lot of prosperity, lower energy prices for the American people.
22: Both sides will meet in Geneva on Friday to sign the agreement. It's unclear who in the Trump administration will attend. On ABC's This Week, former President Barack Obama was doubtful this agreement will surpass the one his administration reached with Iran over their nuclear program.
0: Any agreement that arises is going to be significantly different or a significant improvement from the deal that we had in the first place and had worked for a long stretch of time.
22: Democratic Senator Jack Reed on Fox News Sunday, critical of the price being paid to reopen the Strait of Hormuz.
1: Reuters is reporting that part of the deal is $24 billion in sanctions relief to the Iranians. So this is not a we win and you do what we say. This is how can we open up the straits? What will it cost us?
22: Iran's Supreme National Security Council said the agreement also called for an end to Israeli strikes in Lebanon. Over the weekend, Trump urged Israeli Prime Minister Benjamin Netanyahu not to launch offensive measures in order to avoid scuttling the deal. It's believed talks over Iran's nuclear program will dominate negotiations during a 60-day ceasefire, as well as whether to lift sanctions against the Iranian regime. John Stolness, Washington.
21: President Trump will be leaving Washington and is heading to the G7 summit in France after marking his 80th birthday by watching UFC fights on the South Lawn of the White House. More from correspondent Rich Johnson.
23: The president announced the event last month.
2: We're having a big fight.
23: Complete with an octagon surrounded by 4,000 seats on the South Lawn of the White House and a free viewing party on the Ellipse.
2: They're going to have, I guess, anywhere from 75 to 100,000 people.
23: The protests were nearly immediate, but were rebuffed by the White House and even a federal judge who rejected a last-minute suit to block the fights. But then there was the weather and the Weather Channel, which posted a fight-specific forecast predicting thunderstorms, heavy downpours, and wind gusts. UFC CEO Dana White was having none of it at Friday's weigh-in.
3: I'm sick and tired of hearing about the weather now and all the other surrounding this event. We are fighting on Sunday night on the White House lawn, no matter what.
23: And the official White House Rapid Response X account blasted the forecasters, saying that celebrating America's unmatched greatness after 250 years apparently doesn't sit well with the friendless loser, referring to the Weather Channel's headline writer. Responding to that response, California Governor Gavin Newsom said, "Imagine being triggered by the weather." And then there was a different tone set Friday at the weigh-in by one of the fighters, Josh Hokett. He staggered to the scale as the big manual scale was adjusted and explained his condition.
4: So what? Maybe I was drinking last night. Who wouldn't be? I have a giant black man that wants to knock me out.
23: I'm Rich Johnson.
21: It's 12 after. A dozen people killed in a skydiving accident. The latest when America in the Morning continues after these messages.
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21: Welcome back to America in the Morning, the Monday forecast from AccuWeather.com meteorologist Matt Rindy.
16: A tropical disturbance moving through the western Gulf of America will expand moisture into the southern U.S., and this is going to cause widespread showers and thunderstorms from Texas through Louisiana and continuing through southern Alabama as it interacts with a frontal boundary draped across the region. Rain from these storms will have the potential for flash flooding, especially in the afternoon into tonight. Additionally, AccuWeather Hurricane experts are monitoring this feature for possible development into the midweek. Outside of the heavier rain, there'll be scattered afternoon thunderstorms through western Texas into New Mexico, as well as southern Colorado and eastern Arizona. Some of these storms in eastern New Mexico could contain gusty winds and hail. Also, there'll be some scattered afternoon thunderstorms farther east into Georgia and Florida, and a few of these storms could also have some drenching rainfall. Farther to the north, high pressure will encompass a large area from the central plains around Kansas and Oklahoma, northward to southern South Dakota, into Iowa, and then farther east through the Tennessee Valley, into the Carolinas, as well as the Great Lakes, Middle Atlantic, and Northeast. It'll be a cooler day for mid-June for a lot of places, with clouds and sun. We'll have highs in the 60s, 70s, and 80s for most, though still a few low 90s in the eastern Carolinas. And the front providing this cooler weather will also lead to some showers through eastern New England to start the day before shifting eastward. Another storm will dive southward from Canada into the north central U.S., from North Dakota into Minnesota and northern South Dakota. That's the weather across America. It's going to be a pleasant day in Detroit, Michigan, with sunshine and a high of 72. Las Vegas, Nevada continues its heat streak with sunny skies and a high of 107. That's the nation's weather. I'm AccuWeather.com meteorologist Matt Rindy.
21: 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The Missouri State Highway Patrol says all 12 people on board a skydiving plane that crashed in Butler, Missouri over the weekend died in that incident. Correspondent Clayton Neville reports.
26: 11 passengers and one pilot said to have been killed in the crash after a private skydiving plane operated by Skydive Kansas City crashed just after takeoff from Butler Memorial Airport in Butler, Missouri.
30: The plane took off and then at that point it went down. We're not sure exactly anything beyond that.
26: Bates County, Missouri Sheriff Chad Anderson.
7: The investigation is going to be handled by the NTSB and the FAA.
26: The plane took off around 11:30 Sunday morning, and it went down near Business Interstate I-49, about 60 to 65 miles south of Kansas City. The sheriff said the plane was a single-engine turboprop configured for skydiving.
7: We want to be very clear, this is not a commercial airliner that has crashed. It's a local airplane that took off from our local airport. It's been here. It's not something that travels. It's not a commercial airline, and that's important to know. So
26: witnesses say the plane struggled to ascend. It made a sharp left turn and then crashed into a field near the airport, landing nose first and catching fire. The exact cause of the crash still under investigation. I'm Clayton Neville.
21: Officials in Southwest Virginia say one person is dead, 22 others hurt after a large tent collapsed during an outdoor church service over the weekend. Correspondent Julie Walker reports.
15: A Virginia church's 20th anniversary celebration ends in tragedy after the large tent the event was being held in collapses, killing one person and injuring nearly two dozen others. A spokesperson for Bedford County says heavy rain, lightning, and strong winds tore through Moneta Friday as the Eastlake Community Church was holding its outdoor service. Officials say 11 people were taken to the hospital, 11 others had minor injuries and were treated at the scene. A senior pastor at the church says he had just walked up to the stage to tell the group to go to their cars when a gust of wind picked up the tent. State Representative Eric Zare says the community will get through this.
17: This community wants the East Lake family to know that our hearts are with you and our prayers are for you through this tragedy.
15: The church says it will be holding a special service at its Roanoke campus. I'm Julie Walker.
21: 18 after. A trillionaire and multimillionaire investor employees. A look back at Friday's initial public offering of SpaceX when America in the Morning continues after these messages.
18: My whole identity had been wrapped up in being a soldier. To have that so violently ripped from me when I was wounded, I was lost for a very long time. When Wounded Warrior Project came into my life, being around the other warriors, people that had similar experiences that I did, it was a game changer for me. 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

0: 20 after. Welcome back. You're with America in the Morning. Since we last left you on Friday, a trillionaire has been created. That and more news from Wall Street. Here's CNBC's Jessica Ettinger.
1: Wall Street opens this morning after a winning week for stocks and the biggest initial public offering ever, SpaceX. Shares in the 25-year-old company were offered to the public at $135 apiece. They opened this morning at $161, up 19% in one day. There was record buying on Friday by retail investors. These are everyday people, individuals who got in. Here's what it sounded like with CNBC's Seema Modi on the Morgan Stanley trading floor.
2: Getting very close. Let's listen in. Let's listen in. It says 150. $75 billion. Again, the price at it, price that was 135. It's open for trade at 150. A lot of energy in the room. You can tell that there is applause, excitement, hugs, smiles. I mean, there are a lot of employees who started here day one in 2002. And so they've been waiting for this moment. I spoke to two engineers here who said their compensation package was 100% equity. They didn't even have any salary. So for them, this is the moment. They actually get to make it big.
1: SpaceX is ticker symbol SPCX. Elon Musk is now the first trillionaire.
3: His total net worth as we have it right now is over $1.1 trillion. So Elon Musk is worth more than the next five richest billionaires in the world combined. His personal fortune is larger than the GDPs of Sweden, Ireland, or Taiwan.
1: CNBC's wealth reporter Robert Frank. Now, SpaceX president and COO Gwen Shotwell spoke with CNBC just hours before the debut. She sees SpaceX in the long term.
4: 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So I look at ourselves as an infrastructure company.
1: Today, SpaceX shares will be added to the NASDAQ index. Investors also watching the U.S.-Iran peace deal situation, the price of oil. They're also gearing up for tomorrow's start of the first two-day Fed meeting with President Trump's pick, Kevin Warsh, as the new chairman. The Fed is expected to hold interest rates steady on Wednesday when an announcement comes. Also this week, the Paramount-Warner Brothers Discovery merger has won approval from the Department of Justice. That happened late last Friday, and investors will be parsing that out. And this week may be a little light in terms of Wall Streeters showing up for work because the U.S. Open Golf Championship is in Southampton, New York, round one on Thursday. On today's watch list, we get some earnings from Dave & Buster's. We find out how the home builders are feeling about the economy and their business. And the G7 summit begins in France.
0: Thank you, CNBC's Jessica Ettinger. 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

0: It's 26 after. This is America in the Morning. Former Senate Majority Leader and current Kentucky Senator Mitch McConnell was rushed to a hospital Sunday morning. No details were released about McConnell's status, but his spokesman, David Popp, released a statement saying McConnell is receiving excellent care. The 84-year-old senior senator has faced several health issues in recent years. In December 2024, McConnell fell during a Republican lunch and hurt his wrist. Less than a year before that, he suffered a concussion and broken rib during a fall at a dinner in a Washington, D.C. hotel. And a month before, he fell during a trip to Helsinki, Finland. The longtime senator from Kentucky stepped down from his Senate leadership in 2024 and announced last year that he would not seek re-election. His term in the Senate ends at the end of the year. America in the Morning continues. A number of urgent recalls were issued Sunday. The Food and Drug Administration is ordering back an Alfredo sauce sold in more than 40 states due to potential salmonella contamination, and a popular antidepressant prescribed globally is being recalled across the U.S. because it may contain a cancer-causing substance. Correspondent Donna Warder reports on a multi-state outbreak of infant botulism from an organic baby formula that so far has sent three little ones to the hospital.
1: NARA Organics is recalling its organic baby formula after a multi-state outbreak of infant botulism. The product is sold nationwide in Target stores and online. Federal authorities say three babies became ill in April and May in California, Pennsylvania, and Washington after ingesting NARA Organics' whole milk organic powdered infant formula. The Food and Drug Administration says the children were hospitalized and given FDA-approved treatment for infant botulism. Botulism is rare, but serious. It's caused by bacteria that produce a toxin in the gut. I'm Donna Warder.
0: America in the Morning for Monday, June 15th, 2026 is produced by Jeff McKay. I'm John Trout. This is Westwood One.
2: From the WHBL Newsroom, here's the latest. I'm Stace Keene. A 16-year-old girl from Sheboygan has been arrested following an accident on Saturday, which left her 17-year-old passenger dead and three others injured. Fond du Lac police say impairment appears to have been a factor in that accident, with the teen driver arrested after she was released from an area hospital following the crash. Preliminary reports say 16s were in an SUV that was traveling westbound on Highway HH when the teen driver failed to negotiate a curb and struck a culvert. The vehicle went airborne, colliding with the utility pole and rolled over. The driver and a 15-year-old passenger were sent to St. Agnes and Fond du Lac for treatment. Another 15-year-old passenger was airlifted to Children's Hospital in Milwaukee, and a third 15-year-old passenger was transported to St. Nicholas in Sheboygan by their parents. The 17-year-old female passenger was pronounced dead at the scene. A 17-year-old was uninjured and released to a parent. The highway was closed for about 5 hours following the accident. A Fond du Lac woman is recovering after falling off of a motorcycle. WHPL's Kevin Zimmerman has the details.
3: A 44-year-old Fond du Lac woman sustained serious injuries when she fell from a motorcycle on Friday evening. The Fond du Lac County Sheriff's Office responded to reports of a crash on County Highway T near Dodieville, about 8 miles west of Greenbush, at 6:25 p.m. Friday. After the passenger fell, the operator, a 54-year-old Fond du Lac man who was uninjured, stopped immediately to render aid. Units from Mount Calvary, the city of Fond du Lac, and Theta Star responded to the scene where the woman was found to have serious injuries. She was flown by Theta Star to Theta Care Regional Medical Center in Neenah for treatment. Investigators who continue looking into the incident stated that neither speed nor alcohol were factors in the crash. Neither of the two involved were wearing helmets at the time. Kevin Zimmerman, WHBL News.
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5: Enjoy the day. This is the nicest day of the week. For today, mostly sunny, high 75, partly cloudy, tonight low 55. Tomorrow, scattered showers and thunderstorms, high near 71. On Wednesday, mostly cloudy with showers and possible storms, high near 70. From Fox 11, your station for severe weather coverage, I'm meteorologist Pete Petoniak for 1330 and 101.5 WHBL.
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0: This is America in the Morning from Westwood One. Coming up this half hour.
9: The Secretary of War denies there's a munitions crisis. I'm Clayton Neville.
10: The Knicks win their first NBA title since 1973.
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10: I'm Julie Walker.
0: President Trump makes a deal with Iran to be signed later this week. The president's name removed from the Kennedy Center and a renewal of FISA now being tied to the Save America Act voting bill.
12: Cyber scammers selling soccer seats. 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
13: 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I'm Ed Donahue.
14: What do we have to look forward to in theaters for the rest of the summer? I'm Kevin Carr.
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0: 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This is America in the Morning with the nation's Monday Outlook. Here's AccuWeather.com meteorologist Matt Rindy.
20: A tropical feature slowly moving northward in the western Gulf of America will continue to expand moisture into the southern U.S., and this is going to cause widespread showers and thunderstorms from Texas through Louisiana and continuing into southern Alabama as it interacts with a frontal boundary draped across the region. Rain from these storms will have the potential for flash flooding, especially in the afternoon into tonight. Additionally, AccuWeather hurricane experts are monitoring this feature for possible development in the midweek. Regardless of development, this is going to continue to spread moisture into the Gulf Coast states with heavy rainfall continuing. Outside of the heavier rain, there will be some scattered afternoon thunderstorms in western Texas into New Mexico, as well as southern Colorado and eastern Arizona. Some of the storms in eastern New Mexico could have gusty winds and hail. There will also be some scattered afternoon thunderstorms farther east into Georgia and Florida, and a few of those storms could have heavier rain. And then farther north, high pressure is going to encompass a large area from the central plains around Kansas and Oklahoma, northward to southern South Dakota, into Iowa, and then farther east through the Tennessee Valley into the Carolinas, as well as the Great Lakes, Middle Atlantic, and Northeast. It'll be a cooler day for mid-June for a lot of places with sun and clouds. We'll have highs mostly in the 60s, 70s, and 80s, though still in the low 90s in the eastern Carolinas. The front is providing this cooler weather is going to cause some showers through eastern New England, mainly this morning, before shifting northeastward. Another storm will dive out of Canada into north-central U.S. from North Dakota into Minnesota and northern South Dakota with some showers and thunderstorms, and it's going to remain hot in the west with sunshine. That's the nation's weather. I'm AccuWeather.com meteorologist Matt Rindy.
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0: Saturday that a deal is closer than ever before. Pakistan is preparing for an electronic signing of the agreement, followed by technical-level talks. Part of the deal includes provisions for Iran's nuclear program. Iran's foreign minister has said that terms of the dealing with the program would be finalized in the 60 days after the initial agreement is signed. Iran's nuclear program has been a key point of division. The US and Israel fear it could lead to an atomic weapon, a main reason their leaders cited for going to war. Tehran has insisted its nuclear efforts are for peaceful purposes. The deal will also include provisions for opening the Strait of Hormuz, the vital shipping lane that's closure has disrupted global energy supplies. Three regional officials have also said the deal is expected to include the phased lifting of sanctions on Iran and the release of frozen Iranian assets.
1: One regime is gone, another regime is gone, we're dealing with the third. Pieces of them, because some of them are gone too. And I find them, I think, how can you have a stronger regime change than that, you know?
0: But uncertainty remains over key details, and previous declarations of a breakthrough have failed to materialize. What will happen to Lebanon in any deal also remains unclear.
2: There's Luke Garrett reporting. The U.S. Defense Secretary is denying that there is a munitions crisis as the war with Iran could be coming to an end. Correspondent Clayton Neville reports.
3: Secretary of War Pete Hegseth claims the U.S. is not facing a shortage of weapons stockpiles. Those were his claims on Sunday during CBS's Face the Nation. Host Margaret Brennan asked Hegseth if he's in favor of allowing Ukraine to produce their own Patriot missile interceptors. His reply was that America's stockpiles are great and only getting stronger. Brennan then brought up an ammunition shortage.
4: There is a crisis with the stockpiles now in private industry.
5: That is a manufacturing story that the media wants to peddle. And ultimately, our stockpiles are great, and they only get stronger because of the way this president has.
4: You testified under oath that it would take years to rebuild.
5: It was the Biden administration that gave away munitions to the. You don't have to read back to me what I testified.
3: Here's some of that congressional testimony when Hegseth was pressed by Senator Mark Kelly.
6: I mean, months and years.
7: Last years.
6: I mean, we're building new plants in real time.
7: So just to replace what we have expended.
6: I said months.
7: And then you said years.
6: Both, it depends on the weapon system.
3: The secretary reiterated with CBS.
5: Some munitions take more time than others. We've got lots of them. We're building more than ever before. The Biden administration gave away hundreds of billions to Ukraine. And so President Trump had to refill, and he has. And we have in real time.
3: Brennan asked if the U.S. is open to co-production of interceptors with Ukraine.
5: Ultimately, we've worked with them, and Ukraine is buying munitions that Europe pays for. And it's great to see Europe finally step up and pay for those.
3: Senator Kelly was also on CBS's Face the Nation yesterday, and he said there is a stockpile shortage.
8: Because this president got our country into this without a strategic goal, without a plan, without a timeline. And because of that, we've expended a lot of munitions. The munitions are depleted. You may have seen me ask the Secretary of Defense this question about how long it's going to take to replenish. We're talking about years.
3: I'm Clayton Neville.
2: It's been both a euphoric and dangerous weekend in New York City after the Knicks won their first championship in 53 years. The NYPD reported over five dozen arrests, five buses set on fire, four stabbings, and a shooting as tens of thousands of people mobbed the streets in celebration. Correspondent Julie Walker reports that the Knicks party in New York will continue through Thursday when the team receives a ticker tape parade through the Canyon of Heroes.
9: The Knicks win their first NBA title since 1973, beating the Spurs 94-90 in Game 5 of the NBA Finals Saturday in San Antonio, Jalen Brunson setting a Knicks record for points in a Finals Championship game, 45, and helping erase a double-digit deficit.
10: Words can't describe it, but I'll say I put a lot of time and effort into trying to be the best player I can be to try and help a team win.
9: Coach Mike Brown in his first season with the team.
11: To have the fans that we have in New York City and be able to bring home a championship after all these years is absolutely amazing.
9: For the Spurs, Dylan Harper scoring 25, Victor Wembanyama 19, but the Knicks taking the series 4-1.
12: Honestly, my heart stopped. I was literally shaking. Insane! Insane. No words. Speechless.
13: Let's go, Knicks! Let's go, Knicks!
9: Celebrations for the Knicks' first NBA title in 53 years turned to chaos and violence across New York City Saturday night, with police making at least 63 arrests.

0: In Midtown Manhattan, rowdy fans were smashing windows on police cars, climbing scaffolding, light poles, and even trying to hitch a ride on a moving fire truck. Police say they lit several buses on fire that were being used to transport people from Manhattan to MetLife Stadium for the World Cup games. In Times Square, one person was shot and had to be taken by police car to the hospital because the ambulance could not get through. At least four people were stabbed or slashed in the mayhem. Meanwhile, the city will officially celebrate the Knicks on Thursday with a parade and City Hall ceremony. I'm Julie Walker.
1: It's 17 till. When we return on America in the Morning, careful of where you buy that World Cup ticket. You may be benefiting a Chinese cybercrime gang. That and more when America in the Morning continues after these messages.
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1: It's 15 till. Welcome back. This is America in the Morning. I'm John Trout. A large blue and white tarp hangs over the front facade of the Kennedy Center in Washington, D.C., where President Trump's name once adorned the building above the name of John F. Kennedy. The Justice Department filed a certification in federal court 1 hour before a judge's Saturday noon deadline that said President Trump's name has been removed from all physical signage on the building. Trump's name has already been removed from the Kennedy Center's website and YouTube page. The government announced on Sunday that the Kennedy Center is establishing a new endowment in President Trump's name to support previously existing private endowments and its $257 million in federal funding. The president will retain his role as chairman of the board of the Kennedy Center. America in the Morning continues. President Trump says a U.S. strike has killed the head of the notorious Tren de Aragua gang. Correspondent Donna Warder reports.
6: President Donald Trump says a swift and lethal kinetic U.S. strike has killed Hector Guerrero Flores, also known as Nino Guerrero, the infamous leader of the Tren de Aragua gang. Video provided by the U.S. Department of Defense shows the strike on a building, which then explodes. Defense Secretary Pete Hegseth posted on X that the strike occurred earlier in the week on a Tren de Aragua compound in Venezuela. U.S. Attorney Jay Clayton says Tren de Aragua is responsible for countless acts of violence, extortion and drug trafficking in North America, South America, and Europe. Donna Warder, Washington.
1: An American-based construction company is in hot water over accusations of labor exploitation in Italy. Correspondent Lisa Dwyer explains.
7: Italian prosecutors are investigating Montgomery, Alabama-based Cadell Construction over allegations involving the construction of the American consulate in Milan. Two of Cadell's managers in Italy were arrested this month on suspicion of labor exploitation, one while boarding a flight to leave the country and another planning to flee. Prosecutors say Cadell illegally deducted room and board from wages.
8: I get the amount I get, it was $1,300. Then they dug the 500 from that amount, that one for house rent.
7: Forcing workers to work
8: like 10 hours per day.
7: 6 days a week for less than $2 an hour. Five workers who asked for anonymity say they were fired without cause. One Kenyan worker says he was paid just $925 a month after being promised in writing $2,660 a month. Cadell says they are cooperating with authorities. I'm Lisa Dwyer.
1: President Trump says he opposes any renewal of the Foreign Intelligence Surveillance Act that does not include his Save America Act, which would require proof of citizenship for voting. Congress last week rejected a short-term extension of the foreign surveillance powers aimed at a standoff over Trump's selection of Housing Secretary Bill Pulte to also become the Director of National Intelligence, with 20 Republicans joining Democrats to sink FISA. The voter ID bill has no relation to FISA, but the president vows not to reinstate it without the voting bill. Homeland Security Secretary Mark Wayne Mullen said the department is facing a threat level that's the highest it's ever been, with the lapse of spy powers authorized by Section 702 of the Foreign Intelligence Surveillance Act. A Chinese cybercrime gang has deployed more than 4,000 fake World Cup ticket sites across the U.S. The FBI says fans are already losing big. The new old tech guy, Chuck Palm, has that story.
9: The World Cup kicked off 3 days ago right here in the U.S. And while 48 of the nations compete on the field, a Chinese cyber gang called Ghost Stadium is competing for something else. Your credit card. Ghost Stadium has built more than 4,300 fake websites impersonating FIFA's official ticketing portal. They look exactly like the real thing. The match schedules, stadium seating maps, the checkout pages, even the secure payment badges. Then you buy tickets, and they skim your card number and intercept a one-time code that your bank sends to verify that charge. By the time you realize what's happened, the money's already gone. The FBI even issued a public warning last week. 60% of traffic to these fake sites comes from Facebook ads. So if you're seeing FIFA ticket deals in your social feed, that should be a red flag. Here's a pro tip to follow. Only buy World Cup tickets at FIFA.com, period. 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I'm Chuck Palm.
1: Here's Monday Sports with America in the Morning's Robert Workman.
10: The Stanley Cup is on its way back to Raleigh for the first time in 20 years. The Carolina Hurricanes shut out the Golden Knights 3-0 in Las Vegas last night to win the finals in six games. Brandon Bussey stopped 22 shots, and the Canes scored in each period to wrap up the Cup for Coach Rod Brind'Amour, who captained that championship team back in 2006. Jordan Staal won the Conn Smythe Trophy as playoff MVP. Also over the weekend, the Knicks won their first NBA title since 1973, rallying past the Spurs in San Antonio Saturday night to win the finals 4-1. Jalen Brunson, 45 points, including 13 in a row in the fourth quarter, to cement his standing as finals MVP. Baseball, the Brewers shut out the Phillies 4-0 behind the four-hit pitching of Kyle Harrison and two relievers, and the long ball efforts of Jackson Chourio and Blake Perkins. Royals blank the Astros 4-0, Stephen Kolek and company with a five-hitter. At the other end of the spectrum, the Rockies set a franchise scoring record in their 23-9 smash-up of the A's in Las Vegas. Willie Castro hit two of Colorado's six home runs, including a grand slam, drove in seven altogether. Hunter Goodman had two dingers among his five hits. And at the World Cup on Sunday, wins for Germany and Sweden, a draw between the Netherlands and Japan, plus Ivory Coast scored in the 90th minute to edge Ecuador 1-0. Team USA faces Australia on Friday. That's Monday Sports.
1: Thank you, sir. It's 7 till. When we return on America in the Morning, stripping Elon Musk of his billionaire title. After these messages.
11: My whole identity had been wrapped up in being a soldier. 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

0: 5 till now on America in the Morning. Elon Musk's fortune continues growing. Correspondent Ed Donahue reports that the world's richest man is now the world's first ever trillionaire thanks to stock in his company, SpaceX.
1: The debut of Elon Musk's SpaceX was a big success on Wall Street. SpaceX stock soared 19%, and it turned Musk into the first ever trillionaire.
2: Let me tell you, if people had told me this was going to happen, I was like, man, you must be smoking some really good crack. Because I think this company's going to fail.
1: Forbes estimates Musk, who also is a major shareholder in Tesla, is now worth $1.1 trillion. The reason Musk is going public with SpaceX is he needs the money to put satellites and data centers in space and eventually establishing space travel.
2: We want to be able to take anyone who wants to go to the moon, anyone who wants to go to Mars, or anywhere in the solar system, and maybe beyond the solar system at some point. We want to be able to take you there.
1: $1 trillion is 1,000 times greater than 1 billion, and 1 million times more than 1 million. I'm Ed Donahue.
0: Elon Musk's net worth, thanks to the SpaceX stock offering, is now estimated at $1.1 trillion. That means that Musk is not only the world's richest man, but he's also worth more than Jeff Bezos and Mark Zuckerberg combined. Well, summer is the time when some of the biggest movies of the year head into theaters. Entertainment reporter Kevin Carr looks at what's expected to be in the top hits at the summer box office.
3: This summer's box office was front-loaded with carryover hits from the spring, but there are still some sure-to-be blockbusters coming down the pike. Thanks to the original movie's rewatchability on Disney+, Moana 2 made $1 billion. Now we'll see if the live-action version can do the same when Moana opens on July 10th.
4: After years of war, no one could stand between my men and home.
3: Christopher Nolan's highly anticipated adaptation of The Odyssey, based on Homer's epic poem, hits theaters on July 17th.
5: What is happening to me?
3: With superhero movies struggling to reclaim their past glory, we shall see if the dependable web-slinger can score a hit when Spider-Man Brand New Day opens on July 31st. And when summer comes to a close, September has some notable fall releases on the way.
6: Some things have happened.
3: Barbarian and weapons director Zach Cregger looks to revitalize the Resident Evil franchise when he brings his own adaptation of the video game to theaters on September 18th.
7: I've waited such a long time for this.
8: Yes, she has.
3: And also on September 18th, with legacy sequels all the rage, Sandra Bullock and Nicole Kidman reunite to cast a spell with Practical Magic 2. I'm Kevin Carr.
0: That's our show for today, Monday, June 15th, 2026. America in the Morning is produced by Jeff McKay. I'm John Trout. This is Westwood One.
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12: Let the oil flow.
8: I'm Dave Anthony, Fox News. That's what President Trump posted on Truth Social after working on a deal with Iran that'll reopen shipping through the Strait of Hormuz, dropping oil prices down more than 5% this morning. Vice President Vance tells Fox,
12: "We are now at a place here where we can say with confidence they're not going to get a nuclear weapon."
8: The vice president plans to be in Geneva Friday to sign the agreement with Iran, but Fox's Trey Inks reports from Tel Aviv it's not the final deal.
13: This is just the beginning. There is going to be a 60-day window. I spoke with a diplomat familiar with the situation who indicated this week in Doha, Qatar, both sides are going to have representatives and work out some of the technical details toward the signing and then ultimately these other negotiations to hammer out the final agreement on the nuclear issue.
8: Getting Israel to stop attacking Hezbollah in Lebanon was a major part of the agreement for Iran, but former President Obama, who had worked out a deal with Iran in 2015 that President Trump canceled later, tells ABC News,
14: "It is doubtful that any agreement that arises is going to be significantly different."
8: President Trump's now flying to France to meet with world leaders at a summit of G7 countries who did not support or help the U.S. in the fight against Iran.
15: In the meantime, though, the European leaders have two other issues on top of mind outside of reopening the Strait of Hormuz.
8: Fox's Aisha Hosni in Geneva, where the president will briefly stop first.
15: But the Russia war against Ukraine and the Gaza rebuilding is on top of mind for these G7 leaders.
8: Before he left, President Trump was up late celebrating his 80th birthday watching UFC fights in an octagon built on the White House lawn. Champions were also crowned on ice.
16: Carolina Hurricanes have won the Stanley Cup for the second time.
8: The final call on ABC after the Hurricanes shut out the Golden Knights 3-0 in Vegas in Game 6 of the NHL Stanley Cup Final. 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
8: While President Trump was midair flying to that G7 summit, he posted on Truth Social a few hours ago another call for Congress to pass the Save America Act, which would make voters proof citizenship and show IDs and outlaw most mail-in ballots and ban transgender athletes from playing in women's sports. The president is demanding the Republicans attach that to any extension of a key provision of the Foreign Intelligence Surveillance Act, which expired Friday.
19: A program that allows the U.S. to spy on foreign targets abroad without a warrant.
20: We have literally notified the entire world we're no longer watching. That is incredibly irresponsible.
19: Oklahoma Republican Senator James Lankford told NBC's Meet the Press Democrats picked a fight over President Trump's initial pick to be the Director of National Intelligence. But Rhode Island Democratic Senator Jack Reed told Fox News Sunday the president's latest pick, Manhattan U.S. Attorney Jay Clayton, may not have the qualifications.
21: We're looking really for someone who can step in and have a immediate sense of the situation overseas.
19: Virginia Democratic Senator Mark Warner says they hope they can get Clayton confirmed this week. Jessica Rosenthal, Fox News.
8: Federal investigators will be in Missouri trying to figure out what went wrong when a skydiving plane went down in flames.
22: Shortly after taking off yesterday morning at Butler Memorial Airport, which is about an hour south of Kansas City. So the FAA says the plane landed in a field, killing everyone on board. Crews are still working to identify the 12 victims and then find out what exactly led to that crash. The flight was carrying passengers preparing for a tandem skydive, with some of the family members at the airport witnessing that fiery crash. Absolutely horrible.
8: Fox's Ashley Strohmeyer. Two helicopters collided in midair over Rio de Janeiro in Brazil, killing all six people on board, both, including American singer Oliver Tree, who was on tour. On Wall Street, stocks may surge at the opening bell. Dow futures up more than 400 points as oil prices fall with the U.S.-Iran deal. I'm Dave Anthony. This is Fox News.
1: From the WHBL Newsroom, here's the latest. I'm Stace Keene. A 16-year-old girl from Sheboygan has been arrested following an accident Saturday that left her 16-year-old passenger dead and three others injured. Fond du Lac police say impairment appears to have been a factor in that accident, with a teen driver arrested after she was released from an area hospital following that accident. Preliminary reports say six teens were in an SUV traveling westbound on Highway HH when the teen driver failed to negotiate a curve and struck a culvert. The vehicle then went airborne. It collided with a utility pole and it rolled over. The driver and a 15-year-old passenger were sent to St. Agnes in Fond du Lac for treatment, while another 15-year-old passenger was airlifted to Children's Hospital in Milwaukee. A third 15-year-old passenger was transported to St. Nicholas in Sheboygan by their parents. The 16-year-old female passenger was pronounced dead at the scene. A 14-year-old passenger was uninjured and was released to a parent at the scene. The highway was closed for about 5 hours following the accident. The Wisconsin Department of Natural Resources is responding to a fertilizer spill impacting the Sheboygan River. DNR officials say they were responding to a fish kill on June 11th when a DNR staffer observed a leaking fertilizer tank east of Meadow Lark Road at Majestic Meadows Dairy. The fertilizer entered the water via a drain tile which discharges into an unnamed tributary connected to the Sheboygan River. The farm stopped the release and took actions to mitigate further impacts with consultation from the DNR. DNR staff continue to monitor the fish kill. DNR advises residents to avoid collecting or eating dead fish that are found on or near the river. For more information on spills and prevention, you can visit the DNR spills webpage. A link to that is provided with this story on our website. The city of Sheboygan is reminding folks to keep their lawns mowed. Tall grass can create a breeding ground for ticks, mice, and other pests. Overgrown lawns can also create the appearance of the home being abandoned, making it a more likely target for criminals. City ordinance requires that grass be cut to 12 inches or lower. Problems can be reported to the city of Sheboygan's Department of Public Works, and you can find a link to their site with this story on our website. A 44-year-old Fond du Lac woman was seriously injured after she fell from a motorcycle Friday evening. That accident happened on County Highway T near Dotyville. Police say they arrived on the scene to find the uninjured motorcycle driver tending to the victim. The woman was flown to ThetaCare Regional Medical Center in Neenah for treatment. Investigators say they do not believe speed or alcohol were factors in that crash. However, neither the driver nor the passenger were wearing helmets at the time of the accident. And Sheboygan County has a new Fairest of the Fair. The 78th Allison Dairyland, Sarah Hagno, had the honor of announcing this year's winner, Haley Hayback of Cascade.
2: I'm really excited to serve Sheboygan County and promote the fair, as it's something that has really shaped me as a person.
1: 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For these stories and more, find us online at WHBL.com or download the WHBL mobile app.
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4: Enjoy the sunshine today, a beautiful Monday on tap. Look for mostly sunny skies today, high 75. Partly cloudy tonight, low 55. Tomorrow, mostly cloudy with scattered showers and thunderstorms, high 71. On Wednesday, showers and possible thunderstorms, high 70. From Fox 11, your station for severe weather coverage, I'm meteorologist Pete Petoniak for 1330 and 101.5 WHBL.
23: Good morning. We'll look at sports. I'm John Hensler. Brewers and Phillies wrapping up a three-game set at American Family Field on Sunday. After a special Jacob Mizrowski performance in a win on Friday and a one-run loss on Saturday, Brewers looking for a series win. Kyle Harrison matching up with Christopher Sanchez. Sanchez won the NL Pitcher of the Month for the month of May. He was battling Mizrowski for that award, second-best ERA in baseball coming into yesterday. First inning, Brewers got him for a quick run. Jackson Churio had a big weekend. Third home run of the weekend, leadoff solo shot put the Brewers in front 1-0. Fourth inning, Blake Perkins coming into Sunday hitting just 111, but excellent career numbers against Sanchez. That played out again yesterday. A three-run home run to open things up.
24: And a drive into left. It is back. Perk has left the building.
23: Jeff Levering on the call on Brewer TV. Going into Sunday, Perkins was 4-for-4 with two doubles against Sanchez. He would leave Sunday 6-for-7 all-time with three doubles and that three-run home run. Brewer pitching was dominant on Sunday. Kyle Harrison had six shutout. Abner Uribe a scoreless seventh inning, and Aaron Ashby dominant in the eighth and ninth innings with three strikeouts. Brewers get a 4-0 win. After the game, Blake Perkins talked about his experience against Christopher Sanchez.
25: I mean, it definitely helps, like, confidence-wise, knowing that I've had success or positive results off of him in the past, and kind of knowing, like, how his pitches play, kind of like, at least what he likes to do, like attack-wise, I think it helps for sure.
23: With the win, the Brewers improved to 43-26. They leave the weekend with a five-game lead in the NL Central. Day off today. Guardians in town starting a three-game set on Tuesday. More news after the game. The Brewers are calling up one of their top prospects. 21-year-old shortstop prospect Cooper Pratt is on his way to Milwaukee. Pratt signed that 8-year, $51 million deal right as the year began. He'll make his debut on Tuesday. NHL Stanley Cup Finals, Game 6 between the Hurricanes and Vegas Golden Knights in Las Vegas last night. Hurricanes entered the night with a 3-2 lead. They dominate yesterday. The final score, 3-0. Hurricanes are the Stanley Cup champions. Jordan Staal was named the Conn Smythe winner. Hurricanes coach Rob Brind'Amour talked about it.
0: And I'm proud that he was able to do that in front of the whole hockey world. And everyone got to see now what I've known forever, what kind of player he is, but a leader. You know, we're not hosting that without him.
23: It is the first title for the Hurricanes in 20 years. I'm John Ensler, 1330 and 101.5 WHBL.
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0: Good morning and welcome to Sheboygan's Morning News with Steve and Shannon. Time is 6:15 on this Monday as we look to have a cool, rainy week.
1: Yeah,
0: this week,
1: it doesn't sound very good weather-wise this week. What's going on?
0: Yeah.
1: Is it fall? Is summer over?
0: No, summer's not over, thankfully.
1: I hope not.
0: Like, the longest day will be here June 20th or so. So, no, we are in the height of summer, but it's not going to feel that way for a couple of days.
1: No, it's not. Want me to tell you what it's going to be like?
0: I would love you to tell me what it's going to be like.
1: Is that what you're getting at here?
0: A little bit.
1: Okay, it's currently 53 degrees. Today, mostly sunny and a high near 75. That sounds good. Tonight, mostly cloudy, low of 55. Tomorrow, mostly cloudy with scattered showers and thunderstorms and a high near 71. Wednesday, mostly cloudy with showers and possibly thunderstorms and a high near 70. And then Thursday, partly sunny with your chance of showers and a high near 72. Yesterday's high was 68, but didn't it seem a lot colder than that?
0: It did. It was pretty windy as well, so
1: yeah.
0: It did seem quite a bit cooler.
1: Yeah, so. But for me, that's a perfect Sunday because I don't do much on Sundays.
0: Yeah, neither
1: I feel like I'm not missing out on the weather when it's like that.
0: I do a little bit of work around the house, and then I pretty much chill as well. But then yesterday I decided, okay, I was going to cook dinner. And
1: yeah.
0: I did. But
1: yeah.
0: I made Italian sausages, Johnsonville, of course, and pasta and gravy.
1: Okay, stop at the gravy. Spaghetti sauce.
0: And garlic bread, the whole 9 yards. But unfortunately, that leaves my kitchen a disaster.
1: Did you not clean it up?
0: Well, I cleaned up part of it, but it was, you got the big pot for the pasta, then you got the sauce.
1: You mean the gravy?
0: then you got the frying pan for the sausages. So yeah, I made a mess. So I did dishes, then I made pasta, and then I had more dishes.
1: No. Yeah, then you got to do those dishes.
0: Yeah. I really hope the next place I live has a dishwasher. That would simplify my life greatly.
1: Yes.
0: So, lots of stuff to get into today. We'll actually talk about this potential new pedestrian bridge here in Sheboygan. Got a note from a listener on that, so we'll talk about that. Obviously, unless you've not been paying attention to the news, it looks like we have a deal right now with Iran. The deal's supposedly going to be signed on Friday in Switzerland. President Trump is also headed off to the G7 today. In fact, he took off earlier this morning. So lots of stuff to get into, Shannon.
1: Yeah, and you can win a mug.
0: I was just going to ask you, how do folks win a mug?
1: All you have to do is text your first and last name, the word mug, or a muggy message to 920-458-2105. It's that easy.
0: Yeah, we make it nice and simple. And it is National Lobster Day. So what do you think of that?
1: I think I better have some lobster.
0: Bree Tennis has more.
2: Today is one of two National Lobster Days in any year, one in September that marks the start of the lobster harvest season, but today is the original National Day to celebrate the crustacean. If you're into lobster, today is your day to strap on a bib and get to dunking into drawn butter. You can consider today a pregame to the one in the fall, and there will be deals. So get cracking. And Miss Manor says it's okay to slurp. I'm Bree Tennis.
1: Well, if Bree Tennis tells me to do it, I'm doing it. I'm totally having lobster today.
0: Are you really?
1: Yes.
0: I would love to do that.
1: I don't know how to cook it, but, I'm going to get some.
0: You boil it. Business news coming up next.
3: I'm home, Harvey, with your money now. Oil prices are sharply lower this morning by more than 5% after the U.S. and Iran announced both nations have agreed on a deal to bring their nearly four-month war to an end. West Texas Intermediate at roughly $80 a barrel, Brent at nearly $83. President Trump is warning that France must scrap a 3% tech sales tax or face 100% tariffs on U.S. imports of its wines and champagnes. The New York Post reported the news. The digital service tax involves a 3% levy on gross revenues generated in France by large technology companies, including U.S. giants such as Amazon, Meta, and Alphabet. Shares of SpaceX are roughly 6% higher this morning. Shares of the space rocket company jumped 19% on Friday in what was the biggest initial public offering in history. The company's valuation, which sits at around $2 trillion, has sparked debate over whether it's justified. Futures have jumped this morning after news broke of an Iran peace deal. Dow futures up by more than 400 points. That's your money now.
4: The board recommends approving.
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0: Welcome back to Sheboygan's Morning News with Steve and Shannon. Well, it's official, Shannon. According to Forbes and the New York Post, Elon Musk has become the first person in human history to become a trillionaire.
1: Wow. Yay him.
0: Yeah. SpaceX stock rose to $150 on Friday, which boosted Musk's fortune to $1.1 trillion. Musk now has so much money that if $1 trillion $1 bills would be stacked, it would reach more than one quarter of the distance between the Earth and the Moon.
1: Wow.
0: So if you took $1 trillion, you're going to get a quarter of the way to the moon.
1: That's a long ways.
0: Yeah. His worth is higher than the gross domestic product of 197 countries.
1: I'm jealous.
0: I am too. Musk could also purchase every single NFL, NBA, NHL, and Major League Baseball team, and the 10 most valuable soccer franchises, and he would still have $392 billion left over.
1: He should buy something. Buy a team. Buy the Packers. No, not the Packers.
0: I don't think Elon Musk has any interest in sports whatsoever. I mean, I don't know that.
1: It'd be cool to own a team, though, wouldn't it?
0: Yeah.
1: Oh, I think so.
0: To own an NFL team would be fantastic.
1: Yeah.
0: I mean, the only thing is, we couldn't own the Packers because the Packers are...
1: I already do own the Packers. Well, so do you. Right?
0: Well, if you bought shares. Did you ever buy shares?
1: I might have.
0: But even if you
1: bought... I went to one of those meetings once.
0: Well, even if you buy shares, I mean, realistically, those are... They're shares, but unlike a real company, you don't have any power with them.
1: I have power.
0: You know what I mean?
1: I think I do.
0: It's kind of a different deal the way that's set up. But, yeah, I mean, the other thing about this Elon Musk story, Shannon, is to see the left just absolutely lose it.
1: Yeah. That's been happening.
0: Come unglued, the Pocahontases and the Mamdanis and all these people.
1: They're just jealous.
0: They are. But, again, Shannon, you sent this to me yesterday because it was so, like, you couldn't even believe it. Francesca Hong, one of the Democrat candidates for governor, put this out on X yesterday. New York City elected a socialist mayor and the Knicks won their first championship in 53 years. Imagine what we can do with a socialist governor in Wisconsin. And then she copied the Packers, the Brewers, and the Bucks on that.
1: Yeah, she hashtagged them.
0: Yeah. Tom Tiffany saw it and said, not sure what's worse. Francesca Hong admitting she wants to turn Wisconsin into a New York City-style socialism, or not realizing that every Packers Super Bowl victory came with a Republican governor in office. Let's make 2027 the year Wisconsin gets both again. So what a great response by Tom Tiffany, huh?
1: I thought so. I can't even believe that she posted that on X. Like, I thought it was the stupidest tweet I've ever seen in my life.
0: Yeah, but you know what? Give her credit. She's admitting she's a socialist, and she's doing it early. But
1: she's kind of trying to brag about it like it's something good.
0: She's absolutely bragging about it, and we need to make sure that doesn't happen. Bottom of the hour news is next.
2: Fox News, I'm CJ Papa. President Trump of Truth Social posting about the peace agreement with Iran. This great deal will bring peace and security to the whole region. But it didn't come without some tense moments, as Fox's Trey Inks from Tel Aviv explains.
3: Before the deal was signed, it was nearly derailed. The Israelis targeted Hezbollah with strikes in the Lebanese capital of Beirut. Iranian officials immediately vowed to respond with missile fire toward Israel.
2: Vice President J.D. 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
4: They assured us that they are not going to respond to the Israelis, and they were going to sign this agreement and get to peace.
2: Signing ceremony set for Friday in Switzerland. Oil prices down big this morning. President Trump is traveling to the massive three-day G7 summit that takes place in France. 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
5: From the WHAL newsroom, here's the latest. I'm Stacey Keene. A 16-year-old girl from Sheboygan has been arrested following an accident on Saturday, which left her 17-year-old passenger dead and three others injured. Fond du Lac police say impairment appears to have been a factor in that accident, with the teen driver arrested after she was released from an area hospital following the crash. Preliminary reports say 16s were in an SUV that was traveling westbound on Highway HH when the teen driver failed to negotiate a curb and struck a culvert. The vehicle went airborne, colliding with a utility pole and rolled over. The driver and a 15-year-old passenger were sent to St. Agnes and Fond du Lac for treatment. Another 15-year-old passenger was airlifted to Children's Hospital in Milwaukee, and a third 15-year-old passenger was transported to St. Nicholas in Sheboygan by their parents. The 17-year-old female passenger was pronounced dead at the scene. A 17-year-old was uninjured and released to a parent. The highway was closed for about 5 hours following the accident. A Fond du Lac woman is recovering after falling off of a motorcycle. WHPL's Kevin Zimmerman has the details.
6: A 44-year-old Fond du Lac woman sustained serious injuries when she fell from a motorcycle on Friday evening. The Fond du Lac County Sheriff's Office responded to reports of a crash on County Highway T near Dodieville, about 8 miles west of Greenbush, at 6:25 p.m. Friday. After the passenger fell, the operator, a 54-year-old Fond du Lac man who was uninjured, stopped immediately to render aid. Units from Mount Calvary, the city of Fond du Lac, and Theta Star responded to the scene where the woman was found to have serious injuries. She was flown by Theta Star to ThetaCare Regional Medical Center in Neenah for treatment. Investigators who continue looking into the incident stated that neither speed nor alcohol were factors in the crash. Neither of the two involved were wearing helmets at the time. Kevin Zimmerman, WHPL News.
5: The Wisconsin Department of Natural Resources is responding to a fertilizer spill that's impacting the Sheboygan River. DNR officials say they were responding to a fish kill on June 11th when a DNR staffer observed a leaking fertilizer tank east of Meadowlark Road at Majestic Meadows Dairy. The fertilizer entered the water via a drain tile which discharges into an unnamed tributary which connects to the Sheboygan River. The farm stopped the release and took actions to mitigate further impacts with the consultation from the DNR. Staffers are continuing to monitor the fish kill. DNR advises residents to avoid collecting or eating dead fish guts found near or on the river. For more information on spills and prevention, visit the DNR's spills webpage. You'll find a link to that on our website. Sheboygan County has a new Fairest of the Fair. The 78th Allison Dairyland, Sarah Hagnow, had the honor of announcing this year's winner, Haley Hayback of Cascade. Hayback will take on the role of representing Sheboygan at events around the state, as well as being the official representative of the Sheboygan Fair.
7: I'm really excited to serve Sheboygan County and promote the fair, as it's something that has really shaped me as a person.
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9: Enjoy the day. This is the nicest day of the week. For today, mostly sunny, high 75, partly cloudy, tonight low 55. Tomorrow, scattered showers and thunderstorms, high near 71. On Wednesday, mostly cloudy with showers and possible storms, high near 70. From Fox 11, your station for severe weather coverage, I'm meteorologist Pete Petoniak for 1330 and 101.5 WHBL.
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10: 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I'm Joanna Guza.
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4: Welcome back to Sheboygan's Morning News with Steve and Shannon. Shannon, how do folks win a mug?
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4: There you go. We make it nice and easy. I already got one this morning, so we'll get more as we progress with the show. Shannon, yeah, looks like we have a deal with Iran. They're announcing it on their TV that we've reached a deal. So is President Trump. President Trump announced on Sunday that the United States has reached an agreement with Iran, marking a significant development in the ongoing effort. Tammy Trujillo has a little bit more.
6: In a post on Truth Social, Trump declared the removal of the U.S. naval blockade on Iran, allowing the Strait of Hormuz to reopen. The agreement is set to be formally signed on Friday in Switzerland, according to Pakistani Prime Minister Shahbaz Sharif, who played a key role in mediating the deal. The signing ceremony will be attended by Vice President J.D. Vance, with President Trump potentially joining. The deal will initiate a 60-day period for further negotiations on Iran's nuclear program, including discussions on enriched uranium stockpiles. I'm Tammy Trujillo.
4: So let's hope that they abide by whatever deal we put together, because that's always the other deal, right? The Iranians have a tendency not to comply with the deal. So let's hope they do.
5: Yeah, let's hope they do.
4: Saw this out of Your Tango, Shannon, and it's... If you grew up with funny grandparents, you probably heard these 9 old-fashioned swear words all the time.
5: Okay.
4: So they're, you know, number one, consarnit.
5: Consarnit?
4: Yeah,
5: I heard dignamit.
4: Well, consarnit was apparently the first one. I never heard that one, but I shouldn't say that. My grandparents never said that one, or parents never said that one. I've heard other parents say it.
5: I've never heard that before, ever in my life.
4: Number two, crackpot.
5: That one I heard.
4: Yeah, that one I heard.
5: That's not a swear word.
4: Well, it's not a swear word either. And then here's a different one. Flapdoodle.
5: Old people are funny.
4: It's supposed to mean bull, you're being lied to, and everybody knows it. Flapdoodle.
5: Flapdoodle. Flapdoodle. I'm going to use that one.
4: I don't believe a word in his political speech. It's all just political flapdoodle.
5: I like it.
4: You like it?
5: That's entering my vocabulary starting now.
4: And then you've got... You named it number 4. Well, this is daggummit.
5: Well, same thing.
4: A polite way of, you know, saying a...
5: Daggummit.
4: Daggummit.
5: Daggummit.

0: Number five, Inexpressibles.
1: I never heard that one either.
0: And it says, pants, not underpants. Those are unmentionables.
1: Okay.
0: Yeah. Lickspittle, number six is Lickspittle. Have you ever heard Lickspittle?
1: No, but I want to enter this one into my vocabulary, too. What does it mean? You don't know, do you?
0: No, it doesn't. It says... Oh, it's supposedly it's for someone who kisses butt. As in, Philip is such a lickspittle, he told his wife she was prettier than Giselle Bundchen.
1: So like a brown noser?
0: Yes.
1: Okay.
0: That's exactly what it means. Try to pronounce number seven. I'm thinking it's Jackanapes.
1: Okay. Number seven.
0: Jackanapes? Is that what that is?
1: Jackanapes. I don't know.
0: Jackanapes? I never heard this one before.
1: I never heard a lot of these.
0: It's braggart, being braggadocious, being conceited. It's used in a sentence that says, a Jackanapes is likely not only proud of himself, but proud beyond his accomplishments, meaning proud for stuff he hasn't accomplished yet. I don't know. This one, Churi, I don't get Churi.
1: I don't get any of these. Apparently you don't either.
0: I don't either. I never heard any of these. And then there's Fustillary.
1: You should have read these before.
0: Well, I did, except for these last few, and I'm like, no, I've never heard any of these. So a lot of them I've never seen.
1: Yeah. I never heard any of them, but what's the one I'm going to put in my vocabulary? Flapadoodle? Flapadoodle.
0: Is it Flapadoodle?
1: Something like that, but I'm going to be using that one today.
0: You're going to say this is a bunch of Flapadoodle?
1: Yes.
0: What about Lickspittle?
1: I might use that one, too.
0: You're such a Lickspittle.
1: Yeah. Well, both of those, too. The other ones you can't even pronounce, so I don't even know how to say them.
0: Yeah, a little difficult there. Mm-hmm. A little difficult there. President Trump is headed off to the G7 as well today, so we'll have a little bit more on that as the show progresses. But I saw this, Shannon, and this just goes to why these people serve when they're not physically able to. So former Senate Majority Leader Mitch McConnell was taken to the hospital on Sunday. A statement from his office said, Senator McConnell was admitted to the hospital this morning. He's receiving excellent care. That's it. McConnell's office didn't provide any more details of the hospitalization.
1: Yeah, I saw that yesterday, and that's basically exactly what that article said, too. That's just it. We know nothing else.
0: Yeah, McConnell was hospitalized last year with flu-like symptoms and has shown signs of frailty on the job. That's an understatement.
1: Yeah, we've been seeing that for a while.
0: Stumbling while fielding questions about ICE in October, McConnell, who is retiring at the end of his end of the year, is the longest-serving Senate Majority Leader with a career spanning four decades.
1: That's a lot of decades.
0: I know, but they get, like, Mitch McConnell. Remember Feinstein?
1: Yes.
0: I mean, she disappeared the last 6 months of... Before she died, she was in a facility that treated people for Alzheimer's. I mean, these people, they get to Washington, Shannon, and they never go home.
1: It must be fun there.
0: Well, I don't know if it's...
1: There's something about it where they just can't leave.
0: Well, it's whether it's the fun, whether it's the power.
1: I think it's the power.
0: It's got to be something like that, because why would you... I mean, the guy's 84 years old. I mean, he could have retired 6 years ago when he was 78 and still been there a very, very long time. Why these people feel they must die there,
1: I don't know.
0: I don't know.
1: But speaking of that, we should say happy birthday to Donald Trump. He turned 80.
0: He did?
1: Mm-hmm.
0: And you look at the difference between Trump and Mitch McConnell.
1: I know.
0: It's pretty striking. And, yeah, I saw the president had his physical a couple of weeks ago. And the doctor actually came out and said, you know, President Trump, as Shannon said, turned 80 yesterday. And they said his heart, Shannon, is...
1: That of a 65-year-old.
0: That of a 65-year-old.
1: Yes.
0: And when you think of his diet, I mean, he wasn't eating celery all the time. He was eating Big Macs and all that kind of stuff.
1: Big Macs and Diet Coke.
0: Breakfast of Champions, apparently. You're listening to Sheboygan's Morning News with Stephen Shannon. Business news coming up next.
2: Homari with your money now. Elon Musk has become the world's first trillionaire after shares of his rocket company, SpaceX, soared in Wall Street's biggest initial public offering. Shares of the rocket company have jumped more than 6% this morning, a sign that investors are betting that its massive investments in satellites, orbital data centers, and artificial intelligence will pay off. China said it firmly opposes the U.S. adding several prominent Chinese businesses to its list of military companies. The Pentagon has added several non-state-owned Chinese companies, including electric vehicle maker BYD, tech giants Alibaba and Baidu to its list that seeks to identify Chinese companies it deems to have ties to the Chinese military. Oil prices are sharply lower by more than 5% after the U.S. and Iran announced both nations have agreed on a deal to bring their nearly four-month war to an end. West Texas Intermediate at roughly $80 a barrel, Brent at $83. Futures are sharply higher this morning after President Trump announced an Iran peace deal. That's your money now.
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0: Welcome back to Sheboygan's Morning News with Steve and Shannon. So you want to bring up the, and I would love to get comments back on this. We got a letter from William, and he actually attended this meeting for this pedestrian bridge that they want to build. And he brought out a lot of good points, not only the points of what is this thing going to cost, but how is it going to affect the charter fishing business as well, right?
1: My favorite point was people are using a pedestrian bridge for exercise. They don't need a shortcut.
0: Yeah.
1: That was my favorite thing he had in there.
0: And he brought up a lot of great points about the tugboats needing to get in and out year-round, as well as, you know, you build this pedestrian bridge, how is that going to affect the boat traffic? And I think that needs to be taken into consideration as well. Now, again, I'm not an expert on this bridge project either. But he did send off a proposal from the city on it. So would love to hear from you on this pedestrian bridge. Good idea, bad idea, not worth the money? I don't know. But you can let us know.
1: Yeah, let us know.
0: At 920-458-2105. Let us know what you think, because we would really kind of like to know.
1: Yeah, but don't you think that's a good point? That if you're out walking on a pedestrian bridge, you're out getting exercise and you don't need a shorter route? I thought that was a good point.
0: I agree with that, too. And, again, I don't want to see a scenario where all of a sudden you're building all these pedestrian bridges for bike traffic and everything else, and then it affect boat traffic, and especially the charter fishermen, right?
1: Mm-hmm.
0: You don't want to see their livelihood jeopardized because of a bridge either. So he made a lot of good points.
1: Mm-hmm. So, yeah. So what do you think?
0: Yeah, what do you think? 920-458-2105. Let us know. You can also win a mug, right, Shannon?
1: All you have to do is text your first and last name, the word mug, or a muggy message to 920-458-2105.
0: Got a couple of stories out of Canada, Shannon.
1: Oh, Canada. You knew I was going to say that, didn't you?
0: Kind of figured you might. But this one out of Canada. A Canadian man stole a kayak, then used a snow shovel to paddle across the lake.
1: Hmm. Innovative.
0: Someone called the police and told them the man was drunk and had stole their kayak. When officers arrived, the man had flipped the kayak and was unable to swim back to shore. Officers helped him out of the water and arrested him. He was charged with impaired operation of a vessel. Okay, come on. They're giving him a DUI for stealing a kayak?
1: Well, whose ever kayak it was, probably wanted back.
0: Well, you charge him with theft. I don't think you charge him with DUI. Impaired operation of a vessel. He had a kayak with a shovel.
1: Yeah, probably not a threat to others.
0: Yeah, I don't really see how he's a threat to others either. And then this one, you'll love this one, Shannon. A known youth offender in British Columbia drove to a meeting with his probation officer in a stolen truck.
1: But did the probation officer know it was a stolen truck?
0: Well, we'll get to that. Police officers saw the truck in the neighborhood and noticed it was reported stolen last month. Police saw the probation officer in the truck and followed the two to their probation appointment.
1: Why were they driving together anyway?
0: I was kind of thinking the same thing.
1: That's a little odd.
0: Then again, I've never been on probation.
1: I've never been to Canada.
0: Yeah. Never been arrested, and I've never been on probation. Officers pulled the truck over after the offender was seen driving carelessly. They noticed a screwdriver was used to start the truck and arrested the offender. It isn't known what charges he's facing. Okay. Here's my question. If he used a screwdriver as the key, how does the probation officer not notice that?
1: Well, you know, I used to have a car that only started with a screwdriver because the thing was broken, so I had to use a screwdriver to start it. So maybe it was like one of those deals. He just said it was broken, I have to use a screwdriver. Because that does happen, because it happened to me.
0: Well, but if he was like, if he was known for breaking in cars, like...
1: Well, okay, first of all, he must have been really good friends with his probation officer, because first of all, he was driving him there to the appointment.
0: Right.
1: So he probably just let that slide. I don't know. It's probably his dad.
0: I don't know, but you know why I'm having fun with this story?
1: Why?
0: I got you to play the devil's advocate again and say, oh, no, there's nothing weird about a screwdriver starting your car. Top of the hour news coming up next.
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3: Prices are coming down even more. I'm Dave Anthony, Fox News. Falling more than 5% as President Trump says a deal is in place with Iran to let the oil flow and prevent Iran from building a nuclear weapon. And while it extends the ceasefire 60 days, Fox's Trey Yingst reports from Tel Aviv.
4: They're not going to get sanctions relief unless they adhere to their end of the deal. And that means keeping the Strait of Hormuz open for the free flow of international shipping and also entering into these detailed discussions that will ultimately dilute or destroy the highly enriched uranium that is buried deep underground inside of Iranian territory.
3: Vice President Vance tells Fox he'll be in Geneva Friday to sign this agreement with Iran, and the president may join him.
5: This is just a great thing for the American people. I know that they suffer from high gas prices. The president has certainly been very concerned about that fact. But what we're going to be able to do is drive down the cost of energy, not just now, but for the long term.
3: Now, the price of the gas pump is down a half dollar from last month's peak, but at $4.06 per gallon, AAA's national average for regular, still more than a dollar higher than before the Iran conflict started. The president is on Air Force One now, flying to the G7 Summit of World Leaders.
6: There is a lot on the table as soon as he arrives in Evian-Labane in France. We are told that he will address economic growth, illegal immigration, and artificial intelligence, among other things.
3: Fox's Aisha Hosni in Geneva, where the president will brief stop first. While flying overseas, President Trump posted the UFC fight night was incredible. Writing, the White House has never looked more beautiful in the octagon set up on the lawn, and it went past midnight as the president watched, celebrating his 80th birthday. In another Truth post he wrote on July 4th, there will be the most spectacular Trump rally of them all, a tribute to America on our 250th birthday. There was a big celebration in the Carolinas last night. Cheering at a big watch party as the Hurricanes hoisted hockey's Stanley Cup. Carolina won it, shutting out the Golden Knights in Vegas 3-0 in Game 6 of the NHL Stanley Cup Final. 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
3: Well, that G7 summit of world leaders in France will also include discussions about trying to end the war in Ukraine after another Russian bombardment last night.
9: Kyiv Pechersk Lavra in Ukraine's capital is a monastery with origins in the 11th century. It was on fire overnight, just one location hit in a massive Russian bombardment. Ukraine's Air Force reports 70 missiles and more than 600 drones were launched by Russia. In Kharkiv, authorities say five rescue workers were killed in a drone attack on the site of an earlier strike. Multiple civilian locations, including apartment blocks, suffered damage as projectiles landed across the country. Ukrainian Prime Minister Yulia Savchenko called it a brutal assault on our people and our heritage. Jonathan Savage, Fox News.
3: Investigators in Brazil are trying to figure out why two helicopters collided in midair over Rio de Janeiro, sending crash debris raining down. All six people on board both were killed, including American singer Oliver Tree. And there was also a disaster in the sky over Missouri.
10: 11 skydivers and a pilot were killed when a private plane went down near Butler Memorial Airport Sunday. Cause of the crash under investigation.
11: Nothing criminal that we can see, nothing terrorism related or anything like that. Those are some of the first questions that we would have with the World Cup being in town.
10: Bass County Sheriff Chad Anderson says the plane crashed into a field near the airport and burst into flames. The FAA says the plane was a Pacific Aerospace 750 and it had gotten up to about 13,000 feet before it descended. It was operated by Skydive Kansas City. Kathleen Maloney, Fox News.
3: On Wall Street, stock futures are surging on news of the Iran-U.S. deal, up nearly 500 points for the Dow. And Fox is making a big deal this morning, buying Roku for $22 billion, adding the streaming platform to the Fox Corporation. I'm Dave Anthony, and this is Fox News.
12: From the WHBL newsroom, here's the latest. I'm Stace Keene. Six teenagers were involved in an accident on Saturday which claimed the life of one of them. WHBL's Kevin Zimmerman has the latest.
13: A 17-year-old girl is dead, and the 16-year-old Sheboygan girl driving the vehicle she was in is in jail on suspicion of homicide by intoxicated use of a motor vehicle following an accident on Saturday night. The Fond du Lac County Sheriff's Office said the SUV with six teens inside left Fond du Lac County Highway HH about 10 miles west of Keele when the driver failed to negotiate a curve, left the roadway, and struck a culvert. That sent the vehicle airborne into a utility pole, causing the vehicle to roll over and resulting in the death at the scene of a passenger whose name is still being withheld by authorities. The driver and a 15-year-old passenger were taken to St. Agnes Hospital in Fond du Lac. A 15-year-old passenger was flighted to Children's Hospital in Milwaukee, and another 15-year-old was taken to St. Nicholas Hospital in Sheboygan by his parents for medical evaluation. A 14-year-old passenger escaped injury. While the accident is still under investigation, charges were issued to the driver as impairment was determined to be a contributing factor in the crash. Kevin Zimmerman, WHBL News.
12: The Wisconsin Department of Natural Resources is responding to a fertilizer spill that's impacting the Sheboygan River. DNR officials say they were responding to a fish kill on June 11th when a DNR staffer observed a leaking fertilizer tank east of Meadowlark Road at Majestic Meadows Dairy. The fertilizer entered the water via a drain tile which discharges into an unnamed tributary which connects to the Sheboygan River. The farm stopped the release and took actions to mitigate further impacts with the consultation from the DNR. Staffers are continuing to monitor the fish kill. DNR advises residents to avoid collecting or eating dead fish that's found near or on the river. For more information on spills and prevention, visit the DNR's spills webpage. You'll find a link to that on our website. Sheboygan County has a new Fairest of the Fair. The 78th Allison Dairyland, Sarah Hagnow, had the honor of announcing this year's winner, Haley Hayback of Cascade. Hayback will take on the role of representing Sheboygan at events around the state, as well as being the official representative of the Sheboygan Fair.
14: I'm really excited to serve Sheboygan County and promote the fair as it's something that has really shaped me as a person.
12: Upon receiving the title, Hayback thanked her parents for their support as well as the selection committee for their assistance in preparing her for the new role. Hayback receives a $2,500 scholarship in addition to prizes that were provided by the Fairest of the Fair sponsors. The Sheboygan County Humane Society's annual kitten shower is set for this weekend. You're invited to this fun, family-friendly event, which will feature activities for all ages. There'll be prizes, a bake sale, and, of course, the chance to adopt an adorable cat or kitten. Attendees are being asked to bring a donation from the organization's wish list. More information, including that Humane Society wish list, can be found online. You'll find a link to that attached to this story on our website. For these stories and more, find us online at WHBL.com or download the WHBL mobile app.
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15: Enjoy the sunshine today. A beautiful Monday on tap. Look for mostly sunny skies today, high 75. Partly cloudy tonight, low 55. Tomorrow, mostly cloudy with scattered showers and thunderstorms, high 71. On Wednesday, showers and possible thunderstorms, high 70. From Fox 11, your station for severe weather coverage, I'm meteorologist Pete Petoniak for 1330 and 101.5 WHBL.
16: Good morning, we'll look at sports. I'm John Hensler. Brewers and Phillies finishing off a three-game set at American Family Field on Sunday. Brewers looking for a series win. It was Kyle Harrison matching up with Christopher Sanchez. Good pitching matchup yesterday. Sanchez coming into the day second in Major League Baseball in ERA behind Jacob Mizrowski. Harrison looking for a bounce back after that tough loss in Las Vegas against the Athletics on Monday. He would get that. Six shutout innings on Sunday with three strikeouts on the day. Brewers strike early. Jackson Churio, big weekend. Two home run game on Saturday. Solo shot to lead things off in the bottom of the first inning.
17: 1-2 driven out towards center. Giving it a shot is Hill, and it's back and gone again for Churio.
16: Jeff Levering on the call on Brewer TV. Still a 1-0 game. Fourth inning, Blake Perkins hitting just 111 heading into Sunday, but excellent career numbers against Sanchez. 4-for-4 in his career going into yesterday. He hits a 3-run home run, no doubt, to left center field. He would add a double against Sanchez that would knock him out of the game later in the day. 4-0 Brewer lead at that point. Bullpen takes it home from there. Abner Uribe has scored the 7th inning. Aaron Ashby locked down in the 8th and 9th innings. And the Brewers get a 4-0 win on Sunday. After the game, manager Pat Murphy talked about Kyle Harrison's start.
18: He was really good. You know, he's confident. This is a really good lineup. But he didn't have his best stuff today. I think you guys noticed early he didn't have his best stuff. His best innings were 5 and 6. But he was on point and didn't give up free bases. He's starting to understand the standard. And he's doing a great job with it.
16: With the win, Harrison improves to 8-1. The Brewers are 43-26 overall, have a 5-game lead now in the division. Day off today, homestand continues with the Guardians on Tuesday. In that series, we'll see the debut of one of the top prospects for the Brewers. After the game yesterday, it was announced that Cooper Pratt is making his way to Milwaukee. 21-year-old shortstop prospect signed that 8-year, $51 million deal right as the year began. He'll make his debut on Tuesday. In the NBA over the weekend, finals Game 5, Knicks and Spurs in San Antonio. Knicks a 3-1 series lead. They rally from another fourth quarter deficit. Not as big as in Game 4, but they come back and win 94-90. Jalen Brunson, 45 points in the closeout game. He talked about it.
19: I don't know what I'm feeling. I'm just like, I'm in awe. I don't know. Whenever someone counts us out, we find a way to come back and do something about it.
16: First championship for the Knicks in 53 years. I'm John Hensler, 1330 and 101.5 WHBL.
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0: Welcome back to Sheboygan's Morning News with Stephen Shannon. Time is 6:15. Shannon, what's the weather look like out there?
1: Well, it's still 53 degrees, and today is going to be mostly sunny with a high near 75. And then tonight, partly cloudy, low of 55. Tomorrow, mostly cloudy with scattered showers and thunderstorms and a high near 71. Wednesday, mostly cloudy with showers and thunderstorms and a high near 70. And Thursday, partly sunny with a chance of showers and a high near 72.
0: I'm seeing a theme, and the theme is rainy and...
1: rainy, cloudy, and chilly. And I'm not going to say cold, but chilly.
0: Yeah, it's not cold. Chilly's a good way to look at it. Yeah. What about a mug?
1: To win a mug, all you have to do is text your first and last name, the word mug or a muggy message to 920-458-2105. Then we'll enter you on the Wheel O Winners, which we will spin later in the show.
0: Yeah, in fact, I've got a couple more entries we need to make
1: mm-hmm.
0: prior to spinning the wheel.
1: Yes.
0: So just what you wanted on a Monday, Shannon, there's a new sexuality, apparently.
1: Okay.
0: Not that there's...
1: is it a good thing?
0: Not that there's aren't plenty already.
1: Yeah.
0: This is Frey sexuality. This is apparently a sexual orientation where someone feels more sexually attracted to people that they don't know very well. But that attention tends to fade as they become emotionally closer and more familiar with the person. This is according to Psychology Today.
1: So it's like, oh, I really, really like you from far away, and then once you get to know him, not so much.
0: Isn't that kind of how a lot of relationships work?
1: Yes.
0: Like, I don't know that you'd have to say, hey, I'm a Frey sexual.
1: I think they just start naming things now.
0: I think they do, too. And it's like, where do you people come from?
1: What's wrong with people?
0: Exactly. It's basically the opposite of demisexuality. Well, I didn't know there was a demisexuality either.
1: Yeah. We learn so much here.
0: We really do. Where attraction often grows after forming a strong emotional bond. So this is the opposite.
1: Oh, so these people don't like you from far away, but they do from close up.
0: Apparently.
1: Well, that would be the opposite.
0: And again, I'm no expert in this. For Frey sexual people, the excitement and attraction may be strongest at the beginning of the relationship and decrease as intimacy develops.
1: Well, I think that's true of most relationships.
0: Yeah, all of a sudden you meet somebody and you're like, oh, they seem fun to be with, but yada, yada, yada. And the next thing you know, you're like, they're not a very nice person.
1: Yeah. Actually quite mean.
0: Yeah, and I want out.
1: I want out. Yeah.
0: Experts say it's not the same as being afraid of commitment or simply getting bored in a relationship. Rather, it's a legitimate way some people experience attraction.
1: From far away or close up, but not the other way around.
0: And I'm guessing somewhere, Frey sexuality is probably a protected class, wouldn't you guess?
1: I don't know. I think it's a made-up word, and I think somebody just labeled it on that.
0: I think there's a lot of those going on.
1: I know. It's like every day there's a made-up word.
0: Yeah. It says, in short, Frey sexuality means you're often most attracted to people when they're new and unfamiliar, and that attraction may lessen as you get to know them better. Your daily what's new in the sexuality profile. Business news is next.
2: I'm Nicole Murray with Your Money Now. Fox Corporation said it is buying Roku in a cash and stock deal valued at $22 billion in a bet that pairing its sports and news programming with a top TV streaming platform will strengthen its position as audiences shift online. Fox will acquire Roku for $160 per share, representing a more than 11% premium to Roku's last close. KFC has unveiled a new strategy that prioritizes boneless chicken options, adds a new drink sub-brand, and aims to make the in-person in-person dining experience more immersive. KFC is an important part of Yum! Brands' portfolio, particularly as it seeks a sale of struggling sister chain, Pizza Hut. Elon Musk said on Reuters that his rocket company, SpaceX, could bring in $1 trillion in revenue by 2030, making the statement 2 days after the company went public, valuing it at over $2 trillion. SpaceX shares are up 6% this morning. Futures are sharply higher after President Trump revealed an Iran peace deal has been made. That's your money now.
3: The board recommends approving.
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11: 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The business generates customer traffic, which means extra profit, and families get an incentive to spend more time together. That was the idea behind a No Phone Zone campaign sponsored by a chain of restaurants in the UK. The stores provided a basket on every table and made families a special offer. 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I like that idea. The owners thought the children would have a hard time buying into it. Instead, the No Phone Zone was a hit with kids. It was the parents who were usually the problem. A survey of the restaurant's customers showed that the children thought their moms and dads spent more time at meals flipping through their phones than engaging in conversations with them. 10% of the children said they sometimes even had to hide their parents' phones because they so badly wanted their attention. Children spell love T-I-M-E. When you put away your phone and look your child in the eye, you're telling them, you're important to me. You matter to me. I hear you. So why not come up with a no-phone zone for your family? You may not earn a free meal, but you'll earn something far better, a deeper, more connected relationship with your children. For Focus on the Family, I'm Jim Daly.
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14: Good morning. Last words are lasting words. In 1 Kings chapter 2, verses 1 to 3, King David is near death, and his last words to his son, Solomon, are for him to walk in the Lord's ways, keeping his statutes and his testimonies. David, a repentant, reclaimed, and redeemed a sinner, knew the importance of a faith life in the Lord. He desired that for his son's earthly and eternal welfare. Jesus went to the cross to pay the penalty for our sins. After purchasing forgiveness for all, his last words were, Father, into your hands I commit my spirit. Jesus' success for our salvation meant a joyful return to his Father, from whence he continues to pray for and be with us. Last words are lasting words. So dads, like David, teach and encourage your children to walk in the Lord's ways, trusting in him for the salvation only he can give.
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0: Welcome back to Sheboygan's Morning News with Steve and Shannon. Shannon, saw this story, just a horrible story from Saturday night where half a dozen Sheboygan teens involved in a fatal crash. Just a very tragic story.
1: I saw that story yesterday, and I was like, I couldn't think of a worse story.
0: No, I couldn't either. Fond du Lac County Sheriff's Office said the SUV with six teens inside left Fond du Lac County HH about 10 miles west of Keel when the driver failed to negotiate a curve, left the roadway, and struck a culvert that sent the vehicle airborne and into a utility pole. It's just a horrible story, because now you've got a girl charged with vehicular homicide, and her friend's dead, and a couple of the other kids are hurt very, very bad, too, and are in one I know is in Milwaukee and everything else. So just a sad case. And unfortunately, I think it's one of those stories that could have happened to a lot of us when we were young.
1: Mm-hmm. And it's extremely scary to me, because I have a daughter around that same age, 15, going on 16.
0: Yeah.
1: Scary.
0: Scary times, and again, just another reason to talk to your kids about drinking and driving. Just not a good scenario there. Saw this story, Shannon. Haven't heard this name in a long time. Tyra Banks is suing Netflix.
1: Tyra Banks.
0: That's what
1: Where
0: I mean.
1: Where's she been?
0: But that's why I bring it up. Yeah, Tyra Banks is suing Netflix following her appearance in New America's Next Model documentary. Tyra Banks is suing she's suing in her lawsuit. She said her portrayal in the docuseries was defamatory and was edited to support a false narrative. She said she did 3.5-hour interview, but only 16 minutes were used in the docuseries. Banks is claiming the footage used was stripped of context, even though she did not limit the topics the interviewer could ask. She said the accountability she took for some of the show's most controversial moments were cut from the docuseries. Banks is asking for a jury trial to determine the appropriate amount she should receive in damages.
1: Well, I feel like that happens on most interviews. Like, even on a news interview, if they interview you, they use, like, 10 seconds of the 4 minutes you talk
0: about.
1: Yes,
0: and that is why smart politicians like Ron Johnson will record the entire interview themselves. Because they know... Remember when NBC 26 did that to him a couple of years ago?
1: Mm-hmm.
0: They edited his video and made it seem like he was saying something he didn't, so he actually released the whole video. Yeah, so I get where she's coming from. Bottom of the hour news coming up next.
17: Yeah. Therese Crowley. President Trump on Air Force One for France after securing a peace deal with Iran on his 80th birthday.
18: After more than 100 days in a state of war, there is an agreement between the United States and Iran. President Trump posting on Truth Social overnight saying, quote, the great deal will bring peace and security to the whole region.
17: Fox's Trey Yingston, Tel Aviv, signing ceremony Friday in Geneva. Vice President Vance spells out the nuclear ban to Fox.
19: Not just pursue a nuclear weapon, but procure or try to buy a nuclear weapon as well.
17: Ending the U.S. blockade, opening the Strait of Hormuz, if there's no hitch. The Freedom 250 concert and UFC cage fight on the White House lawn came off despite stormy D.C. weather, but 11 skydivers and their pilot killed in a fiery plane crash, leaving Butler, Missouri noon Sunday. This plane suddenly turned around for an unknown reason. 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
20: From the WHAL newsroom, here's the latest. I'm Stacey Keene. A 16-year-old girl from Sheboygan has been arrested following an accident on Saturday, which left her 17-year-old passenger dead and three others injured. Fond du Lac police say impairment appears to have been a factor in that accident, with the teen driver arrested after she was released from an area hospital following the crash. Preliminary reports say 16s were in an SUV that was traveling westbound on Highway HH when the teen driver failed to negotiate a curb and struck a culvert. The vehicle went airborne, colliding with a utility pole and rolled over. The driver and a 15-year-old passenger were sent to St. Agnes and Fond du Lac for treatment. Another 15-year-old passenger was airlifted to Children's Hospital in Milwaukee, and a third 15-year-old passenger was transported to St. Nicholas in Sheboygan by their parents. The 17-year-old female passenger was pronounced dead at the scene. A 17-year-old was uninjured and released to a parent. The highway was closed for about 5 hours following the accident. A Fond du Lac woman is recovering after falling off of a motorcycle. WHPL's Kevin Zimmerman has the details.
21: A 44-year-old Fond du Lac woman sustained serious injuries when she fell from a motorcycle on Friday evening. The Fond du Lac County Sheriff's Office responded to reports of a crash on County Highway T near Dodieville, about 8 miles west of Greenbush, at 6:25 p.m. Friday. After the passenger fell, the operator, a 54-year-old Fond du Lac man who was uninjured, stopped immediately to render aid. Units from Mount Calvary, the city of Fond du Lac, and Theta Star responded to the scene where the woman was found to have serious injuries. She was flown by Theta Star to ThetaCare Regional Medical Center in Neenah for treatment. Investigators who continue looking into the incident stated that neither speed nor alcohol were factors in the crash. Neither of the two involved were wearing helmets at the time. Kevin Zimmerman, WHBL News.
20: The Wisconsin Department of Natural Resources is responding to a fertilizer spill that's impacting the Sheboygan River. DNR officials say they were responding to a fish kill on June 11th when a DNR staffer observed a leaking fertilizer tank east of Meadowlark Road at Majestic Meadows Dairy. The fertilizer entered the water via a drain tile which discharges into an unnamed tributary which connects to the Sheboygan River. The farm stopped the release and took actions to mitigate further impacts with the consultation from the DNR. Staffers are continuing to monitor the fish kill. DNR advises residents to avoid collecting or eating dead fish that's found near or on the river. For more information on spills and prevention, visit the DNR's spills webpage. You'll find a link to that on our website. Sheboygan County has a new Fairest of the Fair. The 78th Allison Dairyland, Sarah Hagnow, had the honor of announcing this year's winner, Haley Hayback of Cascade. Hayback will take on the role of representing Sheboygan at events around the state, as well as being the official representative of the Sheboygan Fair.
22: I'm really excited to serve Sheboygan County and promote the fair, as it's something that has really shaped me as a person.
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23: Enjoy the day. This is the nicest day of the week. For today, mostly sunny, high 75, partly cloudy, tonight low 55. Tomorrow, scattered showers and thunderstorms, high near 71. On Wednesday, mostly cloudy with showers and possible storms, high near 70. From Fox 11, your station for severe weather coverage, I'm meteorologist Pete Petoniak for 1330 and 101.5 WHBL.
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0: I think it was Pete Najarian. Him and his brother have written a bunch of books on picking stocks and all this kind of stuff. And he's got hair on his chin.
1: Like a big fluff ball of hair on his chin.
0: But it's not a goatee.
1: No, we looked it up.
0: So we looked it up on Google, and here's what we got. You know, the goatee is, you know, with the mustache and goes down the sides. So it's either a, I don't think it's a soul patch, because a soul patch says a tiny, sometimes spiked tuft of hair that sits right underneath the bottom of the lip.
1: Yeah, this was not tiny.
0: Yeah, so this is not a soul patch. I think we've narrowed it down to a chin puff.
1: It's a chin puff. It's like a microphone muff attached to his chin.
0: To the bottom of his chin. And apparently a chin puff is a strip or patch of hair that starts just under the lower lip and extends down over the curve of the chin. I would go with that.
1: Yeah. And then it even matched his suit. It was like gray and white, and his suit was like grayish blue. Yeah, it was something.
0: It was quite something.
1: I've never seen a chin puff before.
0: Oh, it was definitely something. Mm-hmm. So, now, you saw this on the mayor's Facebook page.
1: Yes. Do you think it's true? Do you think there's going to be a Chick-fil-A in Sheboygan? Because when we asked the question of what restaurant you want to come to Sheboygan, Chick-fil-A was the number one response.
0: Yeah, so apparently there's some job postings out there for Chick-fil-A. So the mayor says, here's what we know. It appears Chick-fil-A is hiring jobs for a Sheboygan location. However, we have not heard from them or know of any plans at this point. I'll keep you posted as we hear more.
1: Yeah, keep us posted because we want to know. Inquiring minds want to know.
0: So it sounds to me like they must be in the real final stages of getting ready to put a Chick-fil-A here. So
1: Perhaps.
0: So let us know how you feel about it. I, for one, am in favor.
1: Of Chick-fil-A?
0: Yes.
1: Yeah.
0: Love Chick-fil-A.
1: Yeah. And I could take it or leave it. I don't know. I there's been one in Green Bay for quite a while, and I don't think I've ever been to it.
0: And I know you're not a big fan of chicken, but I'm going to tell you that the chicken biscuit.
1: Well, I know. You told us this a lot of times.
0: I'd get you one, and you'd be like, oh, this is the best thing ever.
1: Okay. Well, then if they build one here, you can get me one every day.
0: Well, let's not get carried away.
1: Rude. Rude. So rude. I have a fast food story. Do you want to hear it?
0: You do?
1: Mm-hmm.
0: What you got?
1: Where people... okay, this is all spelt wrong, but... where people, the people, spent the most and least on fast food. So it's the top 10 states where they spent the most and the least money spent. Top 10.
0: Ooh.
1: It's a Wallet Hub analysis. And it finds that menu prices from casual eateries are up about 60% since 2014, far outpacing inflation, and the hit to your wallet varies sharply by state. The study compared the cost of a burger, small pizza, and a fried chicken sandwich to median household income in all 50 states. Mississippi tops the list for fast food burden. The cost of that trio of items eats up to 0.48 of your typically monthly paycheck, nearly double New Jersey's 0.27. The twist, Mississippi's prices aren't the highest. Its incomes are just the lowest at a medium 56.447. So it's not because Mississippi has high prices. It's because they make the least amount of money.
0: Okay.
1: Okay, so the top 10 states are Mississippi, Arkansas.
0: Okay.
1: Do you want to guess any of them or not?
0: No, go for it.
1: Okay, Mississippi, Arkansas, Louisiana, New Mexico, West Virginia, Alabama, Montana, Kentucky, Oklahoma, and Florida.
0: Hmm.
1: There's no Wisconsin anywhere in there in the top 10, so we're not the most expensive.
0: They're mostly southern and mostly eastern except for New Mexico.
1: Mm-hmm. And then the least amount is Washington, Colorado, Virginia, Minnesota, New Hampshire, Connecticut, Utah, and I think there's one more. Let me see. Oh, there's three more. Massachusetts, Maryland.

0: and New Jersey. But Wisconsin must fall in the middle, just like we do with everything else.
1: Yeah, we have a tendency to fall in the middle on a lot of those things.
0: Yeah, but I want to be in the top. I don't want to be in the top most expensive, but, I mean, come on, put us on a list somewhere. Don't you think?
1: Yeah, no, I mean, again, I think top most expensive.
0: Well, it's not really like because it's expensive. It's because they make less money.
1: It's percentage of what they're spending on fast food restaurants.
0: Yeah. Okay. Oh, if this was like just done with just me, it would be a much higher. Because I spend a lot of money on DoorDash.
1: I don't spend a lot of money on it. I'm down to ordering it maybe 3-4 times a month now.
0: Ugh.
1: So
0: sometimes I go 3-4 times a day.
1: No, I know you're a big DoorDasher.
0: Well, it's so convenient. It's just so easy and so fun. Just like click, click, click, boom, it's at your door.
1: Yeah.
0: And I'm not willing to give that up. I'm not.
1: And I'm not telling you have to. Saw this story out of TMZ, Shannon.
0: Okay.
1: Would you sign an NDA to go to a wedding?
0: No.
1: Well,
0: absolutely not.
1: Well, apparently Taylor Swift and Travis Kelce, that's part of the deal.
0: Yeah, I wouldn't even want to go to their wedding.
1: I wouldn't either. Guests for Taylor Swift and Travis Kelce's wedding are required to sign an NDA before they're given any information about the big day.
0: What?
1: So before they'll even get any information, they have to do this. They have to sign an NDA. That's the starting point for all of them.
0: Is that before you get an invitation or after?
1: Well, it's interesting. Sources have said that guests who confirm that they're coming are sent a link to sign the NDA. So you got to say whether you're coming or not. And then you'll get the link to the NDA.
0: Okay. I wonder how many people are going to go.
1: Well, they're expecting between 11 and 1,200 people.
0: Yeah, that's what they're expecting, but that was before all these rules.
1: Which, is that a wedding?
0: No. That's not how normal weddings work, but...
1: Or is that a concert with a football player?
0: Well, I doubt she's going to be singing at her own wedding.
1: Well, I doubt it too, but yeah. So, yes, the NDA also has consequences for anyone who violates the agreement. Meaning, Taylor and Travis are going to sue you if you talk.
0: Wow. Yeah, I wouldn't want to go to that. I wouldn't risk it.
1: Yeah.
0: Well, what happens if you're drinking at the wedding and then you all of a sudden call someone and tell them what's happening at the wedding and you don't remember doing
1: right.
0: it?
1: Like, right.
0: That ain't good.
1: Right. Yeah, they're expecting, the rumor is it's going to happen on July 3rd at Madison Square Garden. That's the rumor.
0: Are they going to have everybody, like, drop their cell phone in a bucket when they get there, too, so there's no pictures taken? Probably.
1: See, how much do you want to bet that they're paying to have someone record this whole thing and then they're going to put out a wedding album online or something.
0: Well, it'll be something you have to pay for.
1: Right. That's what I mean. They're going to have full film. My guess is they're going to have, like, full film crews and all this kind of stuff. And like you said, they're going to pay you to get it, but then they're going to put out some, oh, we couldn't invite you to our wedding, but here's yada, yada, yada. For only $50, we'll send you the official video of the wedding so you can feel like you were there.
0: I don't see anybody paying for that. But I don't think that if you invite someone to your wedding, like, they should be able to take pictures at the wedding. But apparently that's not going to happen at this wedding. They're being way too private about it.
1: Well, they're being way too private about an event that's going to have 1,200 people.
0: At Madison Square Garden.
1: Right.
0: Yeah.
1: Which, I mean, what kind of a wedding is that?
0: It's, well, look who's having it. I mean, it's showy.
1: It's all about, I think, I think publicity is like oxygen to these people. If they're not getting publicity, they can't stand it.
0: And then they have to create it. So first they decide to have a wedding, then they start to add all these rules so that they can stay continuously in the news.
1: Yeah, and if their stardom ever began to fade, then they would just get a divorce and ratchet it all right back up again.
0: Yep, exactly. We've seen it all before.
1: Oh, yeah. You're listening to Sheboygan's Morning News with Steve and Shannon. Business news coming up next.
2: I'm Nicole Murray with Your Money Now. Vice President J.D. Vance said this morning on CNBC that he expects the U.S.-Iran deal will open the Strait of Hormuz without a toll system for the long term. However, Iranian state media has said that the Strait of Hormuz will open to toll-free transits for a 60-day period. China's market regulator said it has ordered strict measures by Walmart supermarket chain Sam's Club to eliminate food safety risks throughout its supply chain and safeguard public dietary safety. The admonition comes amid a push to expand in China, during which Sam's Club racked up double-digit growth in transactions last year. Starbucks Korea will shut all its stores in the country at 3 p.m. on June 22nd for staff training on historical awareness and social sensitivity. The operator, Shinsegae Group, said the decision comes after public backlash over a marketing campaign. Futures have jumped this morning on the news that the U.S. and Iran have agreed to a peace deal. Dow futures up by more than 400 points. That's Your Money Now.
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1: Time to talk a little sports with John Hensler. John, you were at the game on Friday.
14: Unbelievable. I've watched thousands of games. I've called hundreds of games. I mean, I've never seen anything like that. And we talked about it on Friday where I was just excited to see that kind of velocity. I've never seen that kind of velocity in person. So we got into the park, grabbed some food, and kind of hung out on the railing right near home plate. That first pitch he throws, or one of the first pitch he throws, they round up, but 105 miles per hour on the corner. I mean, not just center cut, on the corner, on the outside corner that he struck out Schwarber on. So I guess, what was it, 104.5? He's throwing radio frequencies out there. 104.5, they round up to 105, never seen anything like that. And then it's just dominance. It's just utter dominance. And he has a rock star quality already. I was always also curious about that heading into Friday. I think we talked about it at some point when CC went into the Wall of Honor. He really had that in 2008 where it didn't matter if it was a Tuesday night, a Friday night, a Wednesday afternoon. you wanted to see him pitch because you didn't never knew what was going to happen when he was on the mound. There have been other guys like that. Burns had a Cy Young Award, obviously, in 21, and there have been great seasons since then. But CeCe had that rock star quality. Miz has the rock star quality.
1: Oh, yeah.
14: I mean, when he comes off the field, it's standing ovations every time, and nobody wants to move when he's out there because you don't want to miss what he's going to do. And we are, what, a bloop single, a stoinker away from a perfect game? He faces the minimum. I think the most incredible part, and there's so many incredible parts of his final line, he didn't have a three-ball count. It never had a three-ball count.
1: Wow.
14: I mean, he didn't walk anybody, obviously, but never even in a three-ball count. That's how dominant. When he came out in the ninth inning, now look, there were the signs were that he was going to come back out. The pitch count was reasonable. They weren't warming anybody up, I don't think. So you kind of knew he was going to come out, but there's just this energy in the crowd when they end the eighth inning and you know he's popping out of the dugout in the top of the ninth and the crowd just goes berserk when he comes out and he mows everybody down in the ninth inning. It is by any measure. Now, look, I try not to be, I'm sure I fail many times, but I try not to be a prisoner of the moment of this is the greatest thing and that's the most recent thing is always the greatest thing. By any measure, by any metric, that is a top 10 or top 15 or maybe even top 5 pitching performance in the history of the game.
1: Right.
14: Not just in the last 20 years, in a sport that's been around since the 1870s. I mean, that's how good he was. And if you were there or you watched it or listened to it, you saw something incredibly special. I don't think I'll ever see anything like that again in my life. I mean, I don't think I'll see that dominant performance again in my life.
1: Yeah, I mean, I don't think you will either. And you'll always remember that you were there for that one.
14: Right.
1: And 30 years from now, when they're talking about Miz, you can.
14: And I'll keep adding things too. Like he had 15 strikeouts in 30 years. He had 22 strikeouts. I mean, you know, just keep like a tall tale. You just keep on tacking stuff onto it. He's gonna throw a no hitter. I feel really confident about that.
1: Eventually, you'll be at the point that he struck out a guy simply by looking at him.
14: Yeah, right. A lightning bolt came down from the sky. He is one of those guys where it feels like it's inevitable that he's going to do it. I would compare it to now bowling and baseball. I get it. But if you have somebody in your life that bowls and they just, and every time out it's 7, 8, 9 strikes in a row and they kind of fall apart, like at some point they're going to break through and throw the perfect game. At some point, I think he is going to throw a no hitter just because of the way he is every time he goes out there. So that was incredible. Then you lose 9-8 Saturday. Now, yesterday, Kyle Harrison on the hill, and he matches up with Christopher Sanchez, who is the second-best ERA in baseball and the guy that won the Pitcher of the Month in May that him and Miz were going back and forth. And Harrison said after the game, he did make me laugh, he said, I'm happy to be back at sea level because he was so bad in Vegas on Monday. That's the only bad start he's had. So he was happy to be back in a normal setting. 6 shutout innings. Churio had an unbelievable weekend, too, kind of overshadowed by the Miz. He had 2 home runs Saturday, had a home run yesterday. He's hitting .420, I think, in the month of June. So that kind of set the tone. And then Blake Perkins, this is why baseball, to me, I just love the oddity of it. Blake Perkins is hitting .111, and this guy cannot buy a hit. You've got the second-best pitcher in baseball on the mound, a lefty. For some reason, Blake Perkins has just owned Christopher Sanchez. It makes no sense. Going into yesterday, he's 4-for-4 in his career with 2 doubles. He hits a no-doubt 3-run home run off of him, and then he later hits a double off of him. So you've got this guy with incredible career numbers, one of the best in the business, could start the All-Star game if it wasn't for the Miz. And for some reason, this 110 hitter just has his number. It's just a weird baseball thing. So he ends up with a big day. You get a 4-0 win. Uribe was great in the 7th. Ashby was dominant in the 8th and 9th inning. He's another guy where when he is on, it's like, how are you going to make contact with this guy? Now, he's not on all the time, but he was yesterday. So you get the series win. Feels like those two teams are going to see each other again. They're going to play in Philly at the end of the year. But it just, that feels to me like Philly's going to end up in a wild card series probably. We hope the Brewers will be a top 2 seed and, you know, be into the division series. But I could see those two again matching up in October. And if you get a Sanchez-Miz in October, that's going to be unreal.
1: Yeah.
14: Good theater. So a really nice series win day off today. Now, they called up Cooper Pratt. He is going to make his debut.
1: You've been talking about that for a while.
14: Yeah, Joey Ortiz has been trying to get it going. Now, I don't know what the corresponding move is going to be. Ortiz has options. You could send him down. I think he still provides value defensively. Luis Renjifo hit his ankle yesterday. There could be an IL stint in one of those. Are you sure you're feeling okay, Luis? You kind of put him on the IL for 15 days. They would have to release Renjifo, so he has no options left. So those, I don't think they're going to do anything with David Hamilton. But they paid Pratt 8 years, $51 million before the year began. It was inevitable that we were going to see him. He will make his debut on Tuesday. We'll find out probably tomorrow what the corresponding move will be made. But that's also exciting stuff as the Guardians are in town on Tuesday. And then it was championship weekend. Knicks' first title in 53 years. They seal it with another fourth quarter comeback against the Spurs on the road Saturday. And the Hurricanes last night, their first title in 20 years as they beat the Vegas Golden Knights in Vegas. Nice to be in Vegas when you win a championship.
1: Yeah.
14: That
1: yeah.
14: Part, not too far to party and celebrate that one.
1: Yeah,
14: sure.
1: John, great stuff.
14: Sounds
1: appreciate
14: good.
1: It.
14: Yep.
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5: The U.S.-Iran deal will be signed Friday in Geneva. I'm Dave Anthony, Fox News. Vice President Vance will be there, and he tells Fox,
15: people are very good over there at fighting each other. They haven't quite learned how to make peace. But I think under the president's leadership, we've turned over a new leaf. We're going to keep on working at it.
5: It's called a memorandum of understanding, extending the ceasefire while nuclear negotiations continue and allowing shipping flowing again through the Strait of Hormuz. And oil prices are falling as a result, down more than 5%. Gas is a half dollar cheaper than the peak of the Iran price surge last month. Analyst Tripp Lundberg tells Fox,
16: it may end up to be the peak for the whole year, depending on whether the agreement to end the Iran war and the full opening of the Strait of Hormuz is actually imminent.
5: Iran had demanded Israel stop its attacks in Lebanon as part of the deal, and Fox's Trey Yinks reports from Tel Aviv.
17: Israeli ground forces remain in the south of Lebanon. There are reports of an Israeli strike in southern Lebanon this morning, and the Israelis certainly will be looking to the north where Iran-backed Hezbollah remains in Lebanese territory. And so Israeli officials certainly are not happy with this agreement, but the bottom line here, President Trump didn't want an endless war in the Middle East. He wanted a situation that would address his key priority, and that was ensuring that Iran never had a path to a nuclear weapon. And those are exactly the detailed discussions that are going to take place over the next 60 days.
5: President Trump's on his way to France for a G7 summit of world leaders to talk about Iran and also the war in Ukraine. Federal investigators will be in Missouri the day after a plane crashed and burned after takeoff from Butler, killing all 12 people on board.
18: Now, that flight was carrying a group of passengers preparing for a tandem skydive with some of their family members left behind at the airport where they tragically witnessed this fiery crash.
5: Fox's Todd Pyro. Two helicopters collided in midair in Rio de Janeiro, Brazil, killing six people inside both, including American singer Oliver Tree. 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
5: Not only are oil prices falling on the U.S.-Iran deal, stocks may surge at the opening bell on Wall Street this hour. Dow futures up more than 500 points. Before leaving for France, President Trump inserted himself in a Senate race in Georgia over the weekend, endorsing Congressman Mike Collins ahead of tomorrow's Republican primary runoff election. Collins is facing former football coach Derek Dooley. The winner will try to unseat Democratic Senator John Ossoff in November. A Republican senator not running for re-election in Kentucky, Mitch McConnell, is in a hospital bed.
21: A spokesman for Senator McConnell would only say he's receiving excellent medical care, but that's about all. McConnell has had plenty of health issues in recent years. A few months ago, he was hospitalized for 8 days after experiencing flu-like symptoms. He fell and sprained his wrist while walking out of a luncheon in 2024. He was hospitalized with a concussion in 2023 after falling in a hotel. After he returned, he twice rose up during news conferences. The 84-year-old former majority leader announced last February he's retiring when his current term ends in January 2027. Jill Nato, Fox News.
5: There is a new champion on ice.
0: When Carolina trailed Las Vegas 4-0 in Game 3 of the Stanley Cup Finals, Coach Rod Brind'Amour changed goalies. And while they lost that game in overtime, the series was never the same.
2: The Carolina Hurricanes have won the Stanley Cup for the second time.
0: Courtesy ESPN, Carolina down Las Vegas 3-0 on Sunday in Game 6 to win it. That backup goalie, Brandon Bussey, stopped all 22 shots he faced. 37-year-old Jordan Staal, the longest tenured Canes player, is the oldest winner of the Conn Smythe Award as playoff MVP. Tim McMaster, Fox News.
5: At soccer's World Cup, Australia shut Turkey out 2-0. Those are the other two teams in the U.S. group. The Americans play Australia Friday after beating Paraguay in the opener. I'm Dave Anthony. This is Fox News.
22: From the WHBL newsroom, here's the latest. I'm Stace Keene. Six teenagers were involved in an accident on Saturday which claimed the life of one of them. WHBL's Kevin Zimmerman has the latest.
23: A 17-year-old girl is dead, and the 16-year-old Sheboygan girl driving the vehicle she was in is in jail on suspicion of homicide by intoxicated use of a motor vehicle following an accident on Saturday night. The Fond du Lac County Sheriff's Office said the SUV with 16s inside left Fond du Lac County Highway HH about 10 miles west of Keele when the driver failed to negotiate a curve, left the roadway, and struck a culvert. That sent the vehicle airborne into a utility pole, causing the vehicle to roll over and resulting in the death at the scene of a passenger whose name is still being withheld by authorities. The driver and a 15-year-old passenger were taken to St. Agnes Hospital in Fond du Lac. A 15-year-old passenger was flighted to Children's Hospital in Milwaukee, and another 15-year-old was taken to St. Nicholas Hospital in Sheboygan by his parents for medical evaluation. A 14-year-old passenger escaped injury. While the accident is still under investigation, charges were issued to the driver as impairment was determined to be a contributing factor in the crash. Kevin Zimmerman, WHBL News.
22: The Wisconsin Department of Natural Resources is responding to a fertilizer spill that's impacting the Sheboygan River. DNR officials say they were responding to a fish kill on June 11th when a DNR staffer observed a leaking fertilizer tank east of Meadowlark Road at Majestic Meadows Dairy. The fertilizer entered the water via a drain tile which discharges into an unnamed tributary which connects to the Sheboygan River. The farm stopped the release and took actions to mitigate further impacts with the consultation from the DNR. Staffers are continuing to monitor the fish kill. DNR advises residents to avoid collecting or eating dead fish that's found near or on the river. For more information on spills and prevention, visit the DNR's spills webpage. You'll find a link to that on our website. Sheboygan County has a new Fairest of the Fair. The 78th Allison Dairyland, Sarah Hagnow, had the honor of announcing this year's winner, Haley Hayback of Cascade. Hayback will take on the role of representing Sheboygan at events around the state, as well as being the official representative of the Sheboygan Fair.
24: I'm really excited to serve Sheboygan County and promote the fair as it's something that has really shaped me as a person.
22: Upon receiving the title, Hayback thanked her parents for their support, as well as the selection committee, for their assistance in preparing her for the new role. Hayback receives a $2,500 scholarship in addition to prizes that were provided by the Fairest of the Fair sponsors. The Sheboygan County Humane Society's annual kitten shower is set for this weekend. You're invited to this fun, family-friendly event, which will feature activities for all ages. There'll be prizes, a bake sale, and, of course, the chance to adopt an adorable cat or kitten. Attendees are being asked to bring a donation from the organization's wish list. More information, including that Humane Society wish list, can be found online. You'll find a link to that attached to this story on our website. For these stories and more, find us online at WHBL.com or download the WHBL mobile app.
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27: Enjoy the sunshine today. A beautiful Monday on tap. Look for mostly sunny skies today, high 75. Partly cloudy tonight, low 55. Tomorrow, mostly cloudy with scattered showers and thunderstorms, high 71. On Wednesday, showers and possible thunderstorms, high 70. From Fox 11, your station for severe weather coverage, I'm meteorologist Pete Petoniak for 1330 and 101.5 WHBL.
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3: Kate Mitten, a dairy farmer in Minnesota, and Kelly Udenhoven, a dairy farmer in Wisconsin. 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
4: So my dad is not a sit down and relax kind of person, and our Father's Day usually revolves around what we call Family Day. And Family Day for us isn't Family Day. It means family is going to do the chores. Like, it's on us. So we have a little different connotation with Family Day where we're all like, no. But so on Father's Day, we're usually putting some pretty hard work in, you know. I'm in northern Minnesota, and for us, that kind of means getting crops in the ground at that point. So we're all boots on the ground, figuring out what needs to be done where. Usually I end up milking cows, and that's not normally where I end up, but, you know, just all hands on deck. And then at the end of the day, we really like to then get our moment to relax and then grill some food and celebrate him that way.
3: Right. You do your job and you act like you really like it that day. Now, Kelly, final word. How do you celebrate Father's Day on the farm?
6: It kind of depends on what we're doing. If we're in the fields, you know, harvesting or planting, you know, getting crops off, you know, that type of thing, I'll try to make it a little bit extra special by, you know, making a more special meal. If we're not and it's a nice day out, we'll sit on the back patio, you know, sometimes with like a cocktail or two, you know, grilling out, just trying to relax or still talking about everything farm, because that's what we do. But, you know, just spending time together, you know, hopefully it's a nice day out and just relaxing and spending time with family.
3: That last voice was Kelly Udenhoven of Loran Dairy, and you also heard from Kate Mitten of Spajensky Dairy in Minnesota. 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They were on a special episode featuring the International Year of the Woman Farmer. And that's your connection to agriculture. I'm Joanna Guza.
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17: Welcome back to Sheboygan's Morning News with Steve and Shannon. I want to welcome in Deidre Martinez with the Chamber of Commerce. Good morning.
18: Good morning. How are you?
17: Oh, doing great. Trying to get moving on this manic Monday, as I'm sure you probably are as well.
18: Yes. Yes. It was, I think it was just such a wonderful weekend that it was just hard for it to be ending.
17: I know. I know the feeling.
18: Don't make us do it.
17: I know the feeling.
18: Yes, but we have some really exciting stuff taking place at the Chamber this week. So even though it's a Monday and we have to say goodbye to our weekend, we have a lot of celebrating to do. And so starting with tomorrow, Tuesday, June 16th, our friends at Prevea Health have opened a new location at 1703 North Taylor Drive, and they have invited us in for a ribbon cutting and self-guided tours. Learn more about the wonderful services that they will be providing at this location. I mean, anytime we are bringing more and additional healthcare services to our community, it's a wonderful thing.
17: You bet. Because
18: then folks don't have to travel so far when they have needs. So congratulations to our friends at Prevea Health. And of course, we're looking super forward to celebrating with them tomorrow afternoon. And then we transition to Thursday, June 18th, and our friends at RCS Empowers have been busy redoing their common area. And so I've had the pleasure of being in a couple of times during that transition, so I'm very excited to see how everything has turned out. But we will be celebrating with them on Thursday, the 18th, with the ribbon cutting as well. At 12:15, and RCS Empowers is located at 1607 Geely Avenue. If anyone, or for anyone, I should say, that is interested in joining us for that celebration as well. And then a couple things upcoming. Golf outing doesn't take place, of course, until towards the end of August. However, we are more than halfway sold out for that event.
17: Oh, okay.
18: So from a sponsorship perspective, we have no whole sponsors left. We have very few select sponsorships yet available. And as far as golfing, whether it be individuals or foursomes, we are more than halfway sold out. So if you are planning and hoping to participate in that fun day with us towards the end of August, our golf outing is not, I like to say it's not a traditional golf outing. It's more like a circus. So it is a fun day. We spend all day together. Every hole, every one of our sponsors has something fun and engaging and exciting to talk with golfers about and have a little bit of fun along the way. So whether you are a phenomenal golfer and you just want to get through it and do the golf thing, that's perfectly okay. Or if you're newer to the game and maybe it's not your thing, but you still want an opportunity to network and participate, then you're welcome as well. Because this is really, regardless of your, how well you do on the golf course or not, you are, it's still, there's a space for you within our golf outing.
17: And even when you're not a great golfer, golf outings are always fun.
18: They're fun. They are fun. And we have so much fun together. And then we also are currently looking for nominations for our Golden Apple Awards.
17: Oh, okay.
18: So in August, we also have what is called the Annual Workforce Development Symposium. And we bring a lot of phenomenal speakers from across the state of Wisconsin to talk about trends in workforce and how can we continue to lead the way in Sheboygan County. And also, we like to celebrate successes. So if you are a teacher, an educator in Sheboygan County, or if you've had wonderful experiences this past year with an educator in Sheboygan County, we want to hear those stories and we want to celebrate our educators. And or if you are a business friend of education that is doing wonderful things to support our educators and our schools in Sheboygan County from the business perspective, we want to hear about those stories as well so that we can do lots of celebrating for our educators in the community as well as our friends in business who support education in our community.
17: Yeah, so lots of stuff to recap. You got a couple of ribbon cuttings, one at Prevail, one at RCS Empowers. If you want to participate in the golf outing, probably a good idea to get a hold of a chamber and, you know, reserve your foursome, and as well as sponsorships are almost halfway sold out as well.
18: Yes.
17: So,
18: and if I can do one more shameless plug that's not necessarily all chamber related, but it is. So there's been this whole phenomenon with the Doorknobs, a local garage high school band. We talked a little bit last week.
17: Oh, yeah.
18: They will be playing at Summerfest this Friday. They will be competing for the Rock On Send competition. So the drummer of that band happens to be one of our sons. So, of course, we're super excited about that. And when they were with us at 8th Streetery last week, they were very popular. So if you'd like to see them again before they go to Summerfest this Friday, they will be at Downtown 925 this Thursday evening from 7 to 9. It is a free, all ages are welcome. But it's just it's such a fun thing. So we are sending off the Doorknobs to Summerfest this week, and we invite the whole community to come out and support this group of high school students.
17: Yeah, that's pretty cool, a high school band at Summerfest.
18: Yes.
17: Deirdre, really appreciate it. Business news coming up next.
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17: Welcome back to Sheboygan's Morning News with Steve and Shannon. Time is 8:24. Why did I almost say 6:24?
19: Because that's what you do.
17: It's not 6:24, Shannon.
19: No, you don't have that much time to get to work.
17: No. What's the weather look like out there?
19: Well, it's currently 64 degrees. That went up a lot since the last hour.
17: Yeah, it was about 53 the last time we checked.
19: Mm-hmm. Today, mostly sunny, high near 75. Tonight, partly cloudy, low of 55. Tomorrow, mostly cloudy with scattered showers and thunderstorms, high near 71. Wednesday, mostly cloudy with showers and thunderstorms, high near 70. Thursday, partly sunny, chance of showers, high near 72.
17: So, going to be a cooler week this week.
19: Cooler, but not too cold. I mean, actually, the 70s are nice in the sun if you're trying to get a tan.
17: Yeah, the 70s are good. In fact, in another 6 months, we'll be wishing for 70s.
19: Yeah, but when it's raining like that, it makes it seem colder than it is.
17: To put it into perspective, in 6 months, it'll be 10 days away from Christmas.
19: Wow. Thanks for that.
17: Yeah. Just in case you were thinking summer was going to last forever.
19: I didn't even start yet. And it's always like the 4th of July usually means summer is half over. And that's coming up, and we haven't really had that many warm days yet.
17: Not too many. And it was a very cold spring, too.
19: Yeah.
17: We didn't really get much great spring weather.
19: Correct.
17: Saw this story. I guess we could say this is either under What's Wrong with People or Tales from the Hood. Detroit sister is accused of stabbing restaurant worker after wrong food order.
19: Oh, yeah. Okay, so there's a lot of fights from that, but I've never seen an actual stabbing. Is it a murder or just a stab?
17: Well,
19: is the person alive?
17: The person, fortunately, is alive.
19: Okay.
17: Two Detroit sisters, including one who is 9 months pregnant.
19: What's wrong with people?
17: Yeah. Are accused of stabbing a worker at a Detroit chicken restaurant during a wrong order dispute, with prosecutors alleging one sister stabbed the employee and that the woman attempted to throw grease pans and other items at her. Attempted to throw grease on her and other pans.
19: Other pans. Wow.
17: Brianna and Kiriana Long now face several charges, including connections with the May 30th incident, including assault with intent to murder,
19: ooh,
17: assault with intent to do great bodily harm less than murder, and assault with a dangerous weapon, according to local reports. Both women have pleaded not guilty. The sisters threw items at the employee, chased her around the restaurant, hit her with pots and pans, and attempted to throw hot grease on her head and threatened to kill her.
19: All over a wrong order?
17: Correct.
19: Wow.
17: Correct. Get this. the one girl had the baby 4 days before her arraignment. So they got arrested, and Brianna, who was 9 months pregnant at the time, gave birth 4 days before her arraignment, her attorney said.
19: Wow, she could have had the baby right there.
17: She could have had the baby in the middle of the fight.
19: Insane.
17: Isn't it?
19: Yeah.
17: All over a screwed up chicken order.
19: Yeah. I don't know what's wrong with people.
17: Yeah. By the way, this story you can find, this is a FoxNews.com story. And then there's this one. You'll like this one, Shannon. It is illegal to impersonate law enforcement.
19: Oh, I'm aware.
17: It's also illegal to impersonate a lawyer.
19: Is it?
17: Yeah, because they're considered an officer of the court as well. This out of Click, Orlando. A Florida man was arrested after he showed up at a traffic stop and pretended to be the driver's lawyers. Police found drugs in the vehicle and in the woman's purse. After being read her Miranda rights, a man showed up and told officers he was the driver's lawyer. Apparently, he was wearing a full suit and tie and tried to negotiate a deal for her.
19: Okay.
17: First clue the cops probably had is you don't negotiate deals at the time of the arrest.
19: No, you do not.
17: You negotiate deals after your client's been charged with something, but... he claimed to be certified and licensed to practice in Florida and Georgia, but couldn't provide any documentation. When officers ran the man's vehicle information, they confirmed he wasn't a lawyer and arrested him.
19: I thought you were going to say the car was stolen when they ran the plate.
17: Yeah, that wouldn't have surprised you, would it?
19: Not at all.
17: No, but... apparently, they ran it and found out, no, he's not a lawyer, so then he got arrested with her. So, can you imagine, right? The driver texts and says, hey, can you come get me out of this? Why don't you pretend to be my lawyer? And the guy heads over, and the next thing you know, they're both cuffed and stuffed. Can't make it up, folks. Bottom of the hour news coming up next.
6: News. I'm CJ Papa. President Trump strikes a peace deal with Iran, where there is real division inside the Islamic Republic.
7: Relatively more moderate voices, like the parliament speaker Khalibov and also the president Masoud Pezeshkian. But then you have these hardliners in the IRGC that want to continue the war against the United States. Those production lines that give those individuals in the IRGC the ability to restock their missile and drone supply were also destroyed.
6: Fox's Trey Yanks in Tel Aviv. President Trump traveling to the French Alps.
8: All of the G7 leaders almost immediately reacted to this framework agreement and welcomed it. They congratulated President Trump and the European Council even offering its help in maintaining peace.
6: That's White House correspondent Aisha Hosni reporting from Geneva. 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
20: From the WHBL newsroom, here's the latest. I'm Stace Keen. A 16-year-old girl from Sheboygan has been arrested following an accident Saturday that left her 16-year-old passenger dead and three others injured. Fond du Lac police say impairment appears to have been a factor in that accident, with a teen driver arrested after she was released from an area hospital following that accident. Preliminary reports say six teens were in an SUV traveling westbound on Highway HH when the teen driver failed to negotiate a curb and struck a culvert. The vehicle then went airborne. It collided with a utility pole and it rolled over. The driver and a 15-year-old passenger were sent to St. Agnes in Fond du Lac for treatment, while another 15-year-old passenger was airlifted to Children's Hospital in Milwaukee. A third 15-year-old passenger was transported to St. Nicholas in Sheboygan by their parents. The 16-year-old female passenger was pronounced dead at the scene. A 14-year-old passenger was uninjured and was released to a parent at the scene. The highway was closed for about 5 hours following the accident.
9: The Wisconsin Department of Natural Resources is responding to a fertilizer spill impacting the Sheboygan River. DNR officials say they were responding to a fish kill on June 11th when a DNR staffer observed a leaking fertilizer tank east of Meadowlark Road at Majestic Meadows Dairy. The fertilizer entered the water via a drain tile, which discharges into an unnamed tributary connected to the Sheboygan River. The farm stopped the release and took actions to mitigate further impacts with consultation from the DNR. DNR staff continue to monitor the fish kill. DNR advises residents to avoid collecting or eating dead fish that are found on or near the river. For more information on spills and prevention, you can visit the DNR spills webpage. A link to that is provided with this story on our website. The city of Sheboygan is reminding folks to keep their lawns mowed. Tall grass can create a breeding ground for ticks, mice, and other pests. Overgrown lawns can also create the appearance of the home being abandoned, making it a more likely target for criminals. City ordinance requires that grass be cut to 12 inches or lower. Problems can be reported to the city of Sheboygan's Department of Public Works, and you can find a link to their site with this story on our website. A 44-year-old Fond du Lac woman was seriously injured after she fell from a motorcycle Friday evening. That accident happened on County Highway T near Dotyville. Police say they arrived on the scene to find the uninjured motorcycle driver tending to the victim. The woman was flown to Theta Care Regional Medical Center in Neenah for treatment. Investigators say they do not believe speed or alcohol were factors in that crash. However, neither the driver nor the passenger were wearing helmets at the time of the accident. And Sheboygan County has a new Fairest of the Fair. The 78th Allison Dairyland, Sarah Hagenow, had the honor of announcing this year's winner, Haley Hayback of Cascade.
10: I'm really excited to serve Sheboygan County and promote the fair, as it's something that has really shaped me as a person.
9: Hayback will take on the role of representing Sheboygan at events around the state, as well as being the official representative of the Sheboygan County Fair. For these stories and more, find us online at WHBL.com or download the WHBL mobile app.
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11: Enjoy the day. This is the nicest day of the week. For today, mostly sunny, high 75, partly cloudy, tonight low 55. Tomorrow, scattered showers and thunderstorms, high near 71. On Wednesday, mostly cloudy with showers and possible storms, high near 70. From Fox 11, your station for severe weather coverage, I'm meteorologist Pete Petoniak for 1330 and 101.5 WHBL.
21: Good morning, we'll look at sports. I'm John Hensler. Brewers and Phillies at American Family Field Sunday afternoon. Rubber match after a special Jacob Mizrowski performance in a win on Friday. Brewers lost 9-8, tight one on Saturday. Series win on the line. Kyle Harrison taking on Christopher Sanchez. Sanchez second best ERA in baseball behind Mizrowski heading into Sunday. Harrison trying to bounce back after that tough loss in Vegas last Monday. He did just that on Sunday. Six shutout innings, had three strikeouts on the day. Brewers struck first. Bottom of the first inning, Jackson Churio. Huge weekend. Two home run game on Saturday in that one run loss. He leads off yesterday with a solo shot. Brewers in front 1-0. Still 1-0 in the fourth inning. Blake Perkins hitting just 111 heading into Sunday, but good career numbers against Christopher Sanchez. 4-for-4, the pair of doubles against Sanchez going into yesterday. He hits a three-run home run, no doubt, to left center field.
22: And a drive into left. It is back. Perkins left the building.
21: Jeff Levering on the call on Brewer TV. Perkins would add a double against Sanchez. That would knock him out of the game in the sixth inning. Brewers still up 4-0. Bullpen takes it home from there. Abner Uribe scoreless seventh inning. Aaron Ashby dominant in the eighth and ninth innings with three strikeouts. Did not allow a hit or a walk. Brewers get a 4-0 win on Sunday. After the game, Pat Murphy talks about Blake Perkins.
23: The big one by Perkins. I couldn't be more happy for that kid who's hit some balls really hard right-handed and came up empty all year long to have that big hit and to know how the team loves him. It's really special.
21: With the win, the Brewers improved to 43-26 on the year. Five-game lead right now in the NL Central. Day off today. Homestand continues first of three against Cleveland on Tuesday. In that game, we are likely to see the debut of one of the top prospects in the Brewers system. It was announced after yesterday's game that 21-year-old shortstop prospect Cooper Pratt is on his way to Milwaukee. Pratt signed that 8-year, $51 million deal right as the year began. It turned into championship weekend in both the NHL and NBA. Finals Game 5, Spurs and Knicks in San Antonio. Knicks rally from another fourth-quarter deficit, and they take the win and the series 94-90. First title for the Knicks in 53 years. Hurricanes and Golden Knights in Las Vegas. Game 6 last night. Hurricanes dominate 3-0. The Conn Smythe winner is Jordan Staal. First title for the Hurricanes in 20 years. In the NFL, final week of OTAs for the Packers gets underway today. Just the rookies staying in town. That'll be Monday, Tuesday, Thursday. I'm John Hensler, 1330 and 101.5 WHBL.
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1: Mmm.
0: Pickle is the pumpkin spice of the summer.
1: You know, I'm starting to think that because they have the Pabst Blue Ribbon pickle beer, and then they have the pickle potato chips. There was something else that was pickle-flavored, too, not that long ago that we talked about, and I was like, I don't know how I feel about that.
0: Yeah, it's been like the rising thing. Brands even sell pickle juice on its own, pickle-free, for use as a salty, zingy cocktails or a freshing probiotic supplements.
1: See, I think that would be good in a Bloody Mary. I would not drink it on the side.
0: I like pickle juice.
1: Do you?
0: I could drink it on the side.
1: Ew. Yucko.
0: There's a lot of old people that used to do shots of pickle juice on a daily basis.
1: Perhaps you're an old person.
0: Well.
1: How is your going younger going?
0: I think it's going pretty good.
1: You just said you want to drink pickle juice, so I think, I don't know.
0: Well, apparently, according to this article, I'm not alone.
1: No, but you just said it's old people that like it.
0: There's this food trend forecaster by the name of Andrea Hernandez. She's the author of Snackshot Newsletter, and she's calling it a pickle renaissance.
1: Ooh.
0: That in the past decade, the pickle has become to summer what pumpkin spice is to fall.
1: Yeah, it's like pumpkin spice is, people look so forward to it. Either they love it or they absolutely hate it. I love it. I'm pretty sure you hate it, don't you?
0: What? Pumpkin spice?
1: Yeah.
0: Yeah.
1: And then pickle, I like pickles. I can eat a pickle, I should say. I wouldn't like go out of my way to eat a pickle, but I would definitely not drink a Bloody Mary without a pickle in it. Pickle-flavored beer, not so sure on that.
0: Well, Smoothie King recently debuted a pickled-flavored smoothie.
1: Yeah, I don't think I would order that. I would try it, but I wouldn't order it. There's a picture of it on the screen. It does not look very appetizing.
0: Yeah, I mean, even like major grocers like Publix have bottled shots of pickle juice near the checkout line.
1: I wonder if they have like chocolate-covered pickles anywhere. They have chocolate-covered strawberries. They have chocolate-covered bacon. Why not chocolate-covered pickles?
0: Yeah, I don't know. I don't know, but they're saying that there's all kinds of other foods that are made to taste like dill pickles, including popcorn, peanuts.
1: I've seen the popcorn.
0: Peanut butter. Ew. That doesn't sound good to me.
1: No.
0: Pretzels.
1: I might try that.
0: Protein bars. Beef sticks. Pickle-flavored beef stick.
1: Well, it'd be better than pickle-flavored anything else. I don't know. It tastes like... Okay, take a pickle-flavored beef stick and stick it in a Bloody Mary once. Yum.
0: Well, there you go. Canned fish, hummus, which is gross in and of itself, sour gummies, jelly beans, mayonnaise, mustard, cream cheese, seltzers, sodas, frozen pizzas.
1: Wow, pickle mania. They call it pickle mania.
0: I guess. I would have never thought, and this is like a 6-page article on pickles in CNN.
1: Hey, go back. I just saw bacon. Wait. Go. The vibes of the pickle are a far more appropriate match for the current moment than bacon was for the Great Recession and its aftermath.

0: China? I don't know. I don't know.
1: She just probably derailed her pickle article because of trying to put some political spin on it, comparing it to the Great Recession.
0: Yeah. Well, I'm just saying, I would try all this pickle stuff, but I don't think that I'd look forward to. Oh, I have to get down and get that pickle flavor beer.
1: See, now we got a text. Hey, Steve, I'm not old at 62. No, you're not old at 62. And I do a pickle shot every night before bed. Helps me sleep.
0: Yeah, I'm thinking apple cider vinegar. But I know that people drink that, yeah. They drink shots of pickle juice and apple cider vinegar.
1: I would do the pickle juice.
0: Well, for sure. Compared to apple cider vinegar? Oof.
1: Yeah, I think I would do pickle juice way before apple cider vinegar.
0: I think I would just dump it in my Bloody Mary.
1: No, you are not old at 62. And I've known a lot of people who do pickle juice shots.
0: It's supposed to be good for leg cramps. If you have a leg cramp or a foot cramp, that's what you're supposed to do. Go directly to the pickle juice. Not eat a pickle, but actually drink the juice.
1: See, and I get leg cramps all the time.
0: Well, you should try that because that is a known remedy.
1: Yeah. Well, I may have to.
0: Well, if you're drinking pickle juice shots, you shouldn't be getting leg cramps.
1: Well, I don't drink pickle juice shots these days. I mean, I will drink pickle juice if I get a thing of pickles.
0: Okay.
1: But now that I know they sell it separately, I could just get pickle juice.
0: Okay.
1: Skip the pickle.
0: You remind me if I'm ever at your house to not eat a pickle because you probably drank out of the jar. Oh,
1: maybe.
0: I might have the pickle juice if I get a jar of pickles.
1: Well, yeah. Where else am I going to get pickle juice? I mean, this, you know, packaging it separately, this is a new invention.
0: I don't think so. I think you could always buy it.
1: I don't think so. I've seen it the last couple of years, but I didn't see it before that.
0: I never looked for it because you know why? I don't want to drink it.
1: Well, you must not get leg cramps.
0: I do get leg cramps, but when I got leg cramps once, I went and ate pickles because I knew the pickle juice was supposed to help. And I ate a pickle. That didn't help. You have to actually drink it.
1: Well, maybe we should go on a pickle juice routine.
0: Well, I don't get leg cramps that often.
1: And see how we feel like in a week.
0: Okay. You do that, and then you let me know.
1: No, I think you should.
0: Because I feel great already.
1: I think you should participate.
0: Why? I already feel good. Why fix what's not broken?
1: Well, maybe you would feel better.
0: I don't think I could feel any better.
1: Oh, wow. Wow. Okay. All right. Well, maybe I'll have to try it.
0: There you go.
1: Looks like Fox Corporate is going to buy Roku, Shannon.
0: I heard that on the news break.
1: Yeah. Daria Albinger has some details.
2: Fox is buying Roku for $22 billion, or about $160 per share. It's the latest chapter in the ongoing saga of media consolidation as the industry deals with changes and challenges. The deal will bring together Fox News and sports channels, as well as streaming service Tubi, which it bought in 2020, with Roku. It's been about 7 years since Fox made its last major move of this kind when it sold its entertainment assets in a $71 billion deal with Disney. I'm Daria Albinger.
1: Another media deal.
0: There you go.
1: We just had the Paramount thing that went through, and now this with Fox and Roku. So all kinds of stuff.
0: You forgot to pick a mug winner.
1: Oh, I did. You know what? Yeah. Do we got time to spin the wheel quick?
0: No, we do not. But we will in the next segment.
1: Yeah, we'll spin the wheel when we get back and pick a mug winner. Thanks for reminding me.
0: Oh, I would not forget.
1: Yeah, you won't forget. You're listening to Sheboygan's Morning News with Steve and Shannon. Business news coming up next.
3: I'm Nicole Murray with Your Money Now. Stocks are sharply higher to kick off the trading day. The Dow and the Nasdaq are both up by more than 500 points. SpaceX shares have jumped 6% this morning following its record-breaking debut last week on the NASDAQ, which marked the biggest initial public offering in history. SpaceX jumped 19% on Friday, with the stock closing at $161 after being priced at $135 per share. That put the company's market capitalization above $2 trillion. Renault Group said it will develop a military vehicle in partnership with defense technology company Thales. The project draws on Renault's industrial know-how and Thales' secure communications technologies to make a multi-mission vehicle that can be produced quickly at optimum cost. An organic baby formula is being voluntarily recalled after three infants who were fed the product were hospitalized with infant botulism. The FDA said the CDC confirmed that all three babies had consumed Nara or Organics powdered infant formula, which is sold at Target stores throughout the U.S. That's your money now.
4: The board recommends approving.
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1: Welcome back to Sheboygan's Morning News with Stephen Shannon. I didn't watch any of the UFC fight yesterday at the White House, but I know it was a big deal.
0: I didn't watch any of it either, but I saw a bunch of it on X. So.
1: Yeah, well, one fighter kind of became famous now, didn't he?
0: I don't know. Oh, that one, yeah.
1: Yeah, apparently his name is Josh Holkite, and he was talking to Dana White after the fight, and said this.
14: And lastly, Michelle Obama is a man. Am I right, America?
1: And Dana White's trying to pull a microphone from him. So he kind of made headlines there a little bit, Shannon.
0: Mm-hmm.
1: So, but no, I didn't watch any of it.
0: I have no desire to watch that.
1: I didn't even really, I saw it, I think it was starting at like 6 o'clock last night. Which is our bedtime anyway. So I couldn't have watched it anyway, but I think it was a pretty successful event, and it was the president's birthday, so probably a good time.
0: Mm-hmm.
1: So, and then there's...
0: Are you going to pick a winner on the mug or
1: yeah,
0: not?
1: Oh, yeah, that's right. You got to do the mug. Almost forgot again. All right, you ready to spin the wheel?
0: I am ready.
1: All right, here we go.

0: And the winner is DJ Murray. DJ Murray, congratulations. You are today's mug winner. And I think he just sent in his name today, Shannon.
1: I think so, too.
0: So good thing he did, because he got on the wheel and he won.
1: Got on the wheel and won.
0: So
1: all in one day.
0: You bet. Congratulations to DJ. Now, I saw this. This is the box offices for the movies that were released this weekend, Shannon. So this out of the AP. Steven Spielberg's Disclosure Day opened largely in theaters, collecting $92.9 million worldwide over its first weekend.
1: That's pretty good for summer, because I think there's a lot less people going to movies in summer.
0: Yeah. So it came in with final domestic figures being released Monday. This list factors in estimated ticket sales for Friday through Sunday at U.S. and Canadian theaters. This according to RenTrak. So domestically, it did $44 million. Obsession did $19 million. The latest variation of the Scary Movie franchise did $14.5 million. Backrooms, I have no idea what that is.
1: Me either. Oh, actually, I think, is that the one that's about Wisconsin with that building with the back room? I think it might be.
0: Really?
1: Yeah, there's like a building and there's a back room. You'll have to look it up. But I'm pretty sure it has to do with the building that's in this state.
0: Huh. I'm writing myself a little note to check that out afterwards.
1: Yes.
0: And then a childhood cartoon brought to the screen, Masters of the Universe, $8.7 million.
1: Hmm.
0: So your favorite subject topped the box office this weekend in Disclosure Day.
1: What's my favorite subject?
0: UFOs.
1: Oh, yeah, no, that's not my favorite subject.
0: I know it's not. That's why I'm having a little chuckle here, because I know it's...
1: Stop making people think that my favorite subject...
0: No.
1: That's my worst favorite subject, UFOs.
0: Yeah, so... I know. It is your... I'm giving you a little bit of the business with that, because I know you hate talking about UFOs, so...
1: Yeah.
0: Yeah, that was the big box office... hit this weekend, so...
1: See, I wouldn't even know what that movie was about, because I don't follow UFOs.
0: Yeah, I really don't either, but with the government putting out the stuff they can't explain, it's kind of like in the news, so... And then there's this out of WLWT, an 18-year-old in Ohio who broke into several vehicles was nabbed because, well, he was wearing an ACO monitor. Memo, don't steal cars when you're wearing an ACO monitor. The teen threw a brick through one of the vehicle's windshield, stole several credit cards. He broke into another vehicle and stole 10 grand worth of belongings, including a designer purse, bag, and sunglasses. Police say they were able to track him down because he was wearing a court-ordered ankle monitor due to a previous incident.
1: Yeah, that does make it a little easier to catch him.
0: Maybe he should have been in jail.
1: Perhaps.
0: Right?
1: Perhaps.
0: If this is not the first time. Officers said the items stolen are over 15 grand.
1: Well, designer purses aren't cheap.
0: How much is like a designer purse?
1: Well, it depends on the designer. But they could be up to like $20,000, $15,000. Yeah.
0: You're kidding me.
1: Not kidding you.
0: Wow.
1: Kind of, it's like if you're carrying one like that, though, it's kind of scary because you could get robbed and killed just for your purse.
0: See, why would you carry it if you knew it was making you yourself a target?
1: Exactly.
0: Thank you for listening to Sheboygan's Morning News with Steve and Shannon. Kilmeade coming up at 9. Have a great day, everybody.
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3: A stock market surge. I'm Dave Anthony, Fox News, lifting the Dow to a new all-time high as it rises more than 600 points as the price of oil drops more than 5%, reacting to the deal between the U.S. and Iran. Vice President Vance intends to sign the agreement Friday and tells CBS this morning, be skeptical of what Iran is saying.
4: The hardliners in the Iranian system will overemphasize the benefits that Iran gets while underemphasizing all the things that they have to concede and all the things they have to provide in order to get these benefits.
3: Now, this ceasefire is extended 60 days in this agreement. Fox's Trey Yinks reports from Tel Aviv.
5: We will initially see the Strait of Hormuz opening again, and in response, the United States will lift the naval blockade of Iranian ports. It's this 60-day window that's critical to look at as it relates to Iran's nuclear program, and if they're actually serious about making these concessions that they have indicated they will.
3: President Trump will soon land in Geneva and then go to France for a summit of world leaders from G7 countries. They have congratulated him on the Iran deal in advance.
6: It was last G7 summit in Canada when the president left early. He left a day early amid tensions between Iran and Israel. And then he faced major pushback from the G7 leaders who have never supported strikes on Iran in this Iran conflict. They've been very frustrated with the closing of the strait, the rise in energy prices. So all of this now as the president arrives here.
3: Fox's Aisha Hazmi in Geneva. Another topic at the G7, the war in Ukraine, after another Russian bombardment left at least 11 people dead overnight.
7: Ukraine's Air Force reports 70 missiles and more than 600 drones were launched by Russia. In Kharkiv, authorities say 5 rescue workers were killed in a drone attack on the site of an earlier strike. Multiple civilian locations, including apartment blocks, suffered damage as projectiles landed across the country.
3: That's Fox's Jonathan Savage. 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
10: From the WHBL Newsroom, here's the latest. I'm Stace Keen. A 16-year-old girl from Sheboygan has been arrested following an accident Saturday that left her 16-year-old passenger dead and 3 others injured. Fond du Lac police say impairment appears to have been a factor in that accident, with the teen driver arrested after she was released from an area hospital following that accident. Preliminary reports say 6 teens were in an SUV traveling westbound on Highway HH when the teen driver failed to negotiate a curve and struck a culvert. The vehicle then went airborne. It collided with a utility pole and it rolled over. The driver and a 15-year-old passenger were sent to St. Agnes in Fond du Lac for treatment, while another 15-year-old passenger was airlifted to Children's Hospital in Milwaukee. A third 15-year-old passenger was transported to St. Nicholas in Sheboygan by their parents. The 16-year-old female passenger was pronounced dead at the scene. A 14-year-old passenger was uninjured and was released to a parent at the scene. The highway was closed for about 5 hours following the accident. The Wisconsin Department of Natural Resources is responding to a fertilizer spill impacting the Sheboygan River. DNR officials say they were responding to a fish kill on June 11th when a DNR staffer observed a leaking fertilizer tank east of Meadowlark Road at Majestic Meadows Dairy. The fertilizer entered the water via a drain tile which discharges into an unnamed tributary connected to the Sheboygan River. The farm stopped the release and took actions to mitigate further impacts with consultation from the DNR. DNR staff continue to monitor the fish kill. DNR advises residents to avoid collecting or eating dead fish that are found on or near the river. For more information on spills and prevention, you can visit the DNR spills webpage. A link to that is provided with this story on our website. And Sheboygan County has a new Fairest of the Fair. The 78th Allison Dairyland, Sarah Hagno, had the honor of announcing this year's winner, Haley Hayback of Cascade.
11: I'm really excited to serve Sheboygan County and promote the fair as it's something that has really shaped me as a person.
10: In the WHBL Newsroom, I'm Stace Keene.
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0: Fox News Radio studios in Midtown Manhattan, giving you opinions and facts with a positive outlook. It's Brian Kilmeade.
1: Hi, everyone. So glad you're there. It's the Brian Kilmeade Show coming your way. We have a lot to discuss today from 48 to 6 in Midtown Manhattan, where the celebration was wild and deserved for Knicks fans. I saw so many great things happening, and I know we're a national show, international. We get calls from everywhere, and I feel that way. I'm always cognizant of, you know, I know people listening from other states. I don't want to be too New York-centric, but not only do we have a great affiliate in WABC in New York, which is extremely important, but I also think that the Knicks have become a global story. Basketball is a global game. I mean, nowhere bigger outside the U.S. than China, believe it or not. So when you have a team do what the Knicks did and be a team, I mean, there's not one player on the Knicks that would be, I don't think, is a first-team All-Star player. So collectively, they're better than individually. We don't see that anymore in sports, especially in the NBA, where five guys can change the direction of a franchise. You don't see that much. Usually, okay, go get a superstar and then build some guys around him and then try to work it out. You have a guy that was coming off the bench in Dallas that they said, we're going to build a franchise around. Everybody laughed, Jalen Brunson. And then when he finally cashed in and proved he's MVP caliber player, he left $100 million on the table in order to use that hundreds of millions in order to get other players to surround him. I mean, that's the type of unselfish things you didn't think was going to be in sports anymore. But so the Knicks have become a global sensation, and New York, which is so fractured, and with this socialist mayor, and so unbelievably how many people are leaving and disenchanted or feel that they can't afford it. Everyone came together from all walks of life, all religions, all races, just to be a part of it. Yeah, there's some knuckleheads, 63 arrested, but that's it was really more about celebration. But the other big story that happened over the weekend was, and of course, the World Cup game, which I was lucky enough to go to and cover, and we were able to see 70,000 people chanting USA, and to see the U.S. respond like that, I hope, got those people that thought, I don't care about the World Cup, caring. And for those people who back soccer, now you have a reason to hope for the U.S., not just other teams. And then for those people who are on the fence, hopefully you're off the fence. So the other big story was Iran. Now, we got 60 days to do a deal. The deal is started with opening up the strait, which will be as early as Friday. We release our blockade. They release their blockade. There are no fees. What I worry about is releasing the frozen funds, because they use that fund to bulk up and maintain their government, their evil government. And I think they're going to fund the proxies and continue to build up their ballistic missile program. But I also think the president's got to get our economy on track to have a shot at the midterms. And November 5th, all bets are off. J.D. Vance doing a lot of the negotiating, which is interesting because we know that he was not for this conflict. Somehow we get that report all the time. But now he's there to help land the plane. Cut one.
2: Number one, this is the immediate opening of the Straits of Hormuz and, of course, the lifting of the naval blockade that we've had on Iran along with it. The number two thing that it means is that Iran will never have a nuclear weapon, and not just pursue a nuclear weapon, but procure or try to buy a nuclear weapon as well.
1: Yeah, well, we all know what they were up against. We know that they were going to look to enrich uranium. We got to get the uranium out. Yet to be negotiated. We probably can do it. We had a plan to get it out. We were all ready to do it. They had rehearsed it, but they thought there was too great a chance of casualties. So the president, at the very last minute, called it off. And what the Iranians have done is booby-trapped the tunnels around where the uranium is, which makes me think they could get to the uranium, which is about 1,000 pounds. The other thing is, it's got to be zero enrichment, and it's got to be taken out. And then they got to make sure that get inside Pickaxe. Pickaxe is this granite mountain that we were unable to penetrate with our best bombs. So what are you doing in the mountain? Making a weapon. Of course you're making a weapon. So we'll have to see. But what I think is, we got over 10,000 hits on various elements of their military. We took out two generations of their leaders. We're up to the third tier. So when people come out and say, the JCPOA would have been fine. Hey, the JCPOA negotiated by Barack Obama could not get 50 votes in the Senate with Barack Obama as president, number one. Number two is, it would have expired by now. And they were able to enrich the 3.2%. Barack Obama, though, thinks that this is a deal that is this not even whatever that comes out. He doesn't even know the details of the deal, but he has an opinion on the deal. Cut eight.
3: It is doubtful that any agreement that arises is going to be significantly different or a significant improvement from the deal that we had in the first place and had worked for a long stretch of time before we, the United States, pulled out of it. So I'm hopeful that bombing stops and ordinary people are no longer suffering as a consequence of the war.
1: Okay. So you really think the JCPOA had the region in the same place as it is right now? And that this deal in 60 days to negotiate it, you don't think there's any difference? Well, number one, you got to bring in a technical team, no one. It can't be just Jared and Witkoff. You have a technical team that's got to go in there. Number two, you got to get the enrichment uranium out, and then they got to make sure there's on-site inspections to make sure that these sites are not weaponized again. You don't need nuclear. Don't tell me you need nuclear power. Don't tell me, because all that stuff, UAE evidently has nuclear power, and they take the uranium, it's enriched outside the country and comes in. The ballistic missile program never was addressed. The ballistic missile program was the one lighting up the skies in 2025 as they decide to attack Israel. And now those are the ballistic missiles that ended up in Lebanon, run by Hezbollah, rocketing, drum roll please, Israel. Same thing with Hamas. They didn't have the sophisticated missiles. But Barack Obama, who I guess is not seeking the cameras, he's trying to get some publicity for his library. Michael Waltz heard this, and the ambassador to the UN said this. Cut 11.
4: Respectfully to President Obama, no one here is bombing their way to a deal. I was personally with the president last year when he sent a letter suggesting to the Iranians we enter into negotiations. That was over a year ago and before Midnight Hammer. We tried again through multiple rounds this year. This president has always put diplomacy first, but unlike his predecessors, it has to be backed with credible military force. That is what we've seen over the years, the only thing that regimes like Iran will ultimately respect.
1: Yes. But you wouldn't use force. This president bombs out their nuclear program, buries it. When they start unearthing it, that's when he took action again. So these guys were never going to come clean. In fact, it was the MEK, an outlaw group that was against the Iranian regime, of Ayatollah Khomeini. They were the ones who told them about the Fordo plant. They didn't even know about it. The world didn't know about it. The IRGC, the IAEA did not even know about it. But Barack Obama's got to weigh in. And he says that this about bullying their way towards an agreement, cut 9.
3: In retrospect, it's a reminder that on a lot of difficult foreign policy problems, the notion that we can just bully our way or bomb our way to solutions may sometimes seem appealing. But the fact of the matter is that taking the time to explore diplomacy and exhaust the possibilities of coming up with deals that don't solve 100% of the problem, but solve 80, 90% of the problem while avoiding the necessity of going to war. You'd think we would have learned that lesson by now, but it seems like every so often we have to relearn that lesson again.
1: Right. So he's trying to say that his foreign policy is better. He's the one who got us ISIS when he pulled all our troops out of Iraq. He's the one who got us Libya chaos when he decides to kill Gaddafi and not have any idea what to do next. You know, he didn't have a failed plan of what to do next. He had no idea what to do next. And now it's basically a terror haven where Russia has more influence than we do in the area. It just, he's been a disaster. We watched in Venezuela, we watched the transition from Chavez to Maduro. He's did absolutely nothing. He tried to reapproach and invigorate the communist government over in Cuba. That's what Barack Obama's foreign policy is. How dare he go ahead and judge Trump when Trump has dramatically changed Central and South America in our time and is about to take over Cuba and has taken direct action against a renegade nuclear program. And basically under Bush, and who I'm a fan of, always will be, and Obama, that's when North Korea got a nuclear weapon. And both presidents says they will never have a nuclear weapon. They got it. Now it's accepted. So I want to bring up another point. Stop targeting. And this goes to the president, too. Israel is not being aggressive, trying to blow up a deal. I'm sure they don't like this deal. However, the only reason they're bombing in Lebanon is because they're getting rocketed from Hezbollah from Lebanon. That is why they're in Lebanon. They don't want the territory, but they want the northern part of their country back. They owe it to their citizens to, it's only the size of New Jersey. You can't give up northern New Jersey because Hezbollah, run by Iran, financed by Iran. After all, Israel killed four IRGC leaders. That's the Iranian Revolutionary Guard. What were they doing in Lebanon? Not why are they dead. What were they doing there? So lastly, I'm really concerned about something else, and that is the rise of socialism on the left. Look, in the general, it gives Republicans a better chance. But I do worry that people started getting used to these socialist principles and blaming people who are rich for the fact that you're not. That, to me, the tax billionaire thing has got to stop. And the person who is hot now in terms of anointing would-be candidates and been more selective is AOC. Now, notice that she has not gone for Plattner. She says, oh, I'm confused. I'm not really following Maine. But the other ones, El Said over in Michigan, Rab, a socialist over in Philadelphia, other candidates here in New York City, like Mamdani, she's all in support of the socialist wing of the Democratic Party. And she feels like she's ascended. Remember the humiliation she felt when she went to the G20 and couldn't even answer a question about what our policy is on Taiwan. Fell flat on her face. So she wanted to change the subject. So it's up to Democrats to decide what's going to make up their party. I was shocked to see that Bill Maher came out, who usually is the voice of reason. You know, this Graham Plattner, I don't need to go through the Nazi tattoo and all those other things. Here's the latest. Evidently, there's a video online of a girl trying to kill herself. And she tried to commit suicide. And friends come out and rally around and they save her. And you know what his response is on Reddit? She should try harder. Yeah. Rooting for the suicide. The same way he was rooting for the Taliban to kill a Purple Heart recipient because he didn't like the way a soldier acted under fire in Afghanistan. This guy is despicable. But listen to Bill Maher on HBO, Cut 16.
5: Then there's the sexting while married, scary behavior, so say some of his exes, old posts about how he's a communist and all cops are bastards and black people don't tip. And then, of course, there's the Nazi tattoo on his chest. I mean, seriously, this guy's whole life is the movie The Hangover. And yet, I would still urge the folks in Maine to vote for him for two reasons. One, we need to restore balance in our government, and a Democratic Senate would help a lot with that. And two, get used to it. America is a country filled with a lot of broken, horribly educated, phone-addicted, sort of nutty people. And as long as we live in a representative democracy, we are always electing our reflection in the mirror.
1: Okay, a couple of things. That's the worst part. So because as long as there's gang members, you might as well elect a gang member. As long as there are Nazis, you might as well, or white supremacists or radical racists, might as well elect one. It's crazy. I mean, it's logical. He's usually a very logical guy. You know, he starts a conversation going, I'm always going to vote for a Democrat. But he's a logical guy. This is where he let me down. That's why I played it. I mean, just because you feel as though there's our Americans that are phone addicted living in a social media world, that means you should elect one? Are you kidding me? You're more worthy of it. We need balance of power. So flip the Senate with a socialist. By the way, I didn't think he was socialist. A socialist who calls himself a communist. Who wants to pack the court, really? Get rid of those institutions, add two more states? This is what Plattner does, along with the fact that he has zero character pluses. Zero. Except for he joined the military, I appreciate it, but it seems like he got all the wrong messages from it. All right, we come back, we got more special guests. It's going to be a really big hour, not just the World Cup, not just the NBA, but what's going on with the Iranian deal as the president jets over to the G7. 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
0: Politics, current events, and news that affects you. Brian's got a lot more to say. Stay with Brian Kilmeade.

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9: I'm Jeff Davis with Just a Thought. You know, politics has always had its share of surprises, but the latest controversy surrounding the Los Angeles mayoral race may be one of the more unusual twists in memory. Spencer Pratt's been making allegations that, if proven true, could cast a shadow over the election and raise serious questions about transparency. Many of us think the election was fixed anyway, but claims are not facts, and evidence still matters. History has shown that scandals, real or imagined, can influence public perception long before the full story is known. If the allegations are true, the fallout could change everything. Legal challenges, recount demands, investigations, and public mistrust. If the accusations prove unfounded, it'll permanently brand Spencer Pratt, and anything he says will be kind of tossed out. Public trust is the foundation of representative government. Once that trust begins to erode, everyone loses, regardless of political affiliation. The coming weeks may provide answers. We certainly hope so. Until then, patience, facts, and transparency remain the best course. Just a thought. I'm Jeff Davis.
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1: Does Graham Platner have the character to be a U.S. Senator, Leader Jeffries?
2: First of all, I thought you were going to say the big news of the week is the Knicks winning the NBA championship.
1: We're going to get to that,
2: too. For the first time in 53 years. I appreciate that. In terms of the Maine Senate race, listen, the voters of Maine are ultimately going to be the ones to decide what's in the best interest of the people of Maine. At this period of time, I'm just focused on making sure we take back control of the House of Representatives.
3: Well, I mean, to his credit, he does have to control the different chamber, but they all say that. Adam Schiff, who was condemning him, now says, you know, it's up to the people of Maine. Everybody, it's up to the people of Maine. It's up to the people of Maine. It's getting worse. And the latest one about from P. Hustle, which was his Reddit name, was resurfaced a series of controversies involving his past online activities, including a story that said there's a story of a girl that tried to commit suicide, and she was saved by her friends. It was a feel-good story. He chimed in and says she's got to do a better job. Essentially, she's got to do a better job so she's able to pull off her suicide more effectively. Same with their person that has a sentiment of one of our soldiers being shot up by the Taliban. He said he should be dead, and the Taliban has terrible aim. I just don't know how many more examples of what a terrible person, let alone the terrible things that he believes. Bill Maher weighed in, and I was shocked to hear Bill Maher weigh in like this. Cut 18.
4: Then there's the sexting while married, scary behavior, so say some of his exes, old posts about how he's a communist and all cops are bastards and black people don't tip. And then, of course, there's the Nazi tattoo on his chest. I mean, seriously, this guy's whole life is the movie The Hangover. And yet, I would still urge the folks in Maine to vote for him. For two reasons. One, we need to restore balance in our government, and a Democratic Senate would help a lot with that. And two, get used to it. America is a country filled with a lot of broken, horribly educated, phone-addicted, sort of nutty people. And as long as we live in a representative democracy, we are always electing our reflection in the mirror.
3: Yeah, and then he goes on to say, vote for Platner because somebody's got to flip the power in the Senate, which is like everything that Bill Maher has not been doing. Now, I'm not saying he's a moralist, but it's not so much I cheated on my wife. It's, I'm an unbelievable businessman. I've made personal decisions that are not the best for my marriage and my family. But there's no upside to this guy. What's his upside? That he speaks bluntly and that he joined the military and he said he gave him PTSD? What is the upside? Now, the flip side is, look what they did in Texas. In Texas, they put Ken Paxton up instead of John Cornyn. Ken Paxton, yeah, he's attorney general, does a good job there. And he is somebody that was strong on the border and is very loyal to Trump. But Senator John Cornyn, I think, voted with Trump 96% of the time. Senator Cornyn signed on the gun legislation. One of the things it did is after the horrible shooting from that veteran in a church when he walked in and shot everyone dead from behind, it turns out this guy had mental problems, and he says maybe you should have a background check before you leave the military and get to keep your gun. That was abhorrent that people never forgot. But in the general, he would have waltzed. Instead, you got to spend $50 million. And then Ken Paxton's personal decisions try to neutralize, although they don't get close to it, what Platner does. But at least this guy's got experience. Paxton's performed. What has Platner done?

0: From the WHBL newsroom, here's the latest. I'm Stace Keen. A 16-year-old girl from Sheboygan has been arrested following an accident on Saturday, which left her 17-year-old passenger dead and three others injured. Fond du Lac police say impairment appears to have been a factor in that accident, with the teen driver arrested after she was released from an area hospital following the crash. Preliminary reports say six teens were in an SUV that was traveling westbound on Highway HH when the teen driver failed to negotiate a curb and struck a culvert. The vehicle went airborne, colliding with the utility pole and rolled over. The driver and a 15-year-old passenger were sent to St. Agnes and Fond du Lac for treatment. Another 15-year-old passenger was airlifted to Children's Hospital in Milwaukee, and a third 15-year-old passenger was transported to St. Nicholas in Sheboygan by their parents. The 17-year-old female passenger was pronounced dead at the scene. A 17-year-old was uninjured and released to a parent. The highway was closed for about 5 hours following the accident. A Fond du Lac woman is recovering after falling off of a motorcycle. WHBL's Kevin Zimmerman has the details.
1: A 44-year-old Fond du Lac woman sustained serious injuries when she fell from a motorcycle on Friday evening. The Fond du Lac County Sheriff's Office responded to reports of a crash on County Highway T near Dodieville, about 8 miles west of Greenbush, at 6:25 p.m. Friday. After the passenger fell, the operator, a 54-year-old Fond du Lac man who was uninjured, stopped immediately to render aid. Units from Mount Calvary, the city of Fond du Lac, and Theta Star responded to the scene where the woman was found to have serious injuries. She was flown by Theta Star to Theta Care Regional Medical Center in Neenah for treatment. Investigators who continue looking into the incident stated that neither speed nor alcohol were factors in the crash. Neither of the two involved were wearing helmets at the time. Kevin Zimmerman, WHPL News.
0: In the WHPL newsroom, I'm Stace Keen.
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1: It is doubtful that any agreement that arises is going to be significantly different or a significant improvement from the deal that we had in the first place and had worked for a long stretch of time before we, the United States, pulled out of it. So I'm hopeful that bombing stops and ordinary people are no longer suffering as a consequence of the war.
2: That is Barack Obama in his highfalutin, condescending way, say that the JCPOA essentially was everything that Trump got, only he didn't have to kill people to do it. He said, you can't bully your way through a foreign policy. Mark Thiessen joins us now, former speechwriter for Bush, Fox News contributors, Washington Post columnist and AEI fellow. Mark, right away, the president, I know he's got to sell his library and get and talk about it. It only took, 8 years to build, where President Trump is going to build his in 9 weeks. So he says this is the same thing as the JCPOA. I don't even know how he can make comparison to something that's not done yet, but your reaction.
3: Well, first of all, it's not like the JCPOA in this in one particular sense. 13,500 missile strikes that took out, that buried the Iranian nuclear program in dust so thick that they can't get to it without our help. They decimated their ballistic missile program, destroyed 84% of their defense industrial base, sank their entire Navy, grounded their entire Air Force, and has left them with what Admiral Brad Cooper called a nuisance capability, but no power, no capability to project force into the Middle East. So that's where they are right now. They were down, but they're not out. It's certainly better than the JCPOA because Iran, it didn't take away anything from them. There was no, their nuclear program was intact. It was just frozen. So it's a whole different ball of wax. Now, that said, that doesn't mean it's a good deal. And we haven't seen it yet. We're seeing the reports from the Iranian side of what the deal contains, and we're not seeing the reports from the U.S. side, which makes me wonder why, because if the Iranian side is wrong, I'd like to know, because what the Iranians are putting out is pretty bad.
2: There's still a toll. There's still a toll with the Bahar Strait, right?
3: Well, there's still a toll. Again, this is just the Iranian says that we don't know that this is true. There's $24 billion in frozen assets. They get half of it up front, according to that. There's another half after the nuclear deal is negotiated. There's a report of a $300 billion fund to rebuild the reconstruction of Iran. There's lots of things that the Iranians are claiming as victories that the U.S. hasn't said is not true, but hasn't put out their version of it. Well, I guess we're going to see it on Thursday because they're going to sign it, so we have to see what they're signing. If that stuff is in there, it's pretty bad. I mean, think about this. It would be like if we $300 billion fund to rebuild Iran, that's like the Marshall Plan while the Nazis were still in power.
2: Scott Bessent said that they are going to pay from their frozen money for all the Arabs for the Gulf state damage. So there's no way Trump would sign off on that.
3: Yeah, and then the other thing that you quoted me that you showed me on Fox and Friends this morning, or actually Lawrence did because I got the good host. But Lawrence showed a quote of saying something about that, like they're going to have some civilian enrichment. I hope that's not true because that was a red line for Trump. He was saying even before the Operation Epic Fury started, he was like when he was negotiating, said no civilian enrichment. If we're letting them have civilian enrichment, that's really bad. So there's a lot of bad stuff. I mean, look, even if it's a perfect deal, there's a problem, which is that they expected money in return. And so what you're doing is you're giving a lifeline to the Iranian regime no matter what. Even if the deal was good, right? You're letting them, you knock them down, and Trump just had a UFC fight Imagine if you knocked somebody out and then helped him up, before the bell rang, so that you just continue fighting. It's like that's what giving them any money is doing. So even a great deal.

0: concerned about gas prices going into the midterms, and so they use their leverage. You know, we'll see. You know, this is not the final act. There's a 60-day negotiation over the nuclear side of it, and they could balk during those negotiations that the whole thing could go away. So, you know, we'll see. This doesn't seem to be the great victory that is being portrayed as.
1: Here is J.D. Vance, cut four.
2: After the Israelis struck Beirut, we were very worried. We saw a lot of evidence that the Iranians were going to launch a large number of missiles at the Israelis. With our communication with them over the course of getting to this signed peace deal, they assured us that they are not going to respond to the Israelis, and they were going to sign this agreement and get to peace. Now, of course, you always have to verify these things, Trey, and we know that there are a lot of people in the Middle East who do not want to make this deal happen.
1: Okay, a couple of things. That was Trey Yinks, not Trey Gowdy, was talking to. But when he says, I wanted to give this line, there's a lot of people in the Middle East who do not want to make this deal happen. There's nobody in the Middle East outside Israel.
2: Who?
1: Right?
2: Who?
1: Right. Well,
2: what is he talking about?
1: Israel doesn't want to see this happen. Israel wants to see a real peace deal, but he knows they can't trust these guys. So he's taking a shot at Israel.
0: Yeah. You know, and on top of that also, you know, the idea that Israel was doing something wrong, it's like they were getting fired on by Hezbollah and they were retaliating. I mean, can you imagine if like the Mexican cartels were firing over the border at Texas and people were telling Trump like, no, don't retaliate because we got a deal to make with Mexico. You know, he wouldn't put up with that crap. He would do the same thing as Netanyahu was doing. So this, you know, this is an existential threat to Israel. I'm very worried. Look, I think that the decision to launch Operation Epic Fury, and I've said this to you on your air, is one of the most courageous decisions any president has made in my lifetime. It has set back the Iranian military and the Iranian regime dramatically. But, you know, we have, you know, the question for it is, I listed some of the military gains that when we just started talking, are those reversible or are they temporary or are they permanent? And this deal gives Iran the money to rebuild all that stuff. And as far as I can tell, also, you know, we're negotiating on the nuclear deal. I haven't seen anything about any limits on their support for terrorism. I haven't seen, and their proxies. I haven't seen any limits on their ballistic missile program. You know, that's already not nearly as good as the nuclear deal that the Bush administration negotiated with Libya, because they let us come in and destroy all their ballistic missiles and take all their nuclear fissile material away to Oak Ridge, Tennessee. So, you know, if ballistic missiles are already not off the table and support for terrorism is not an issue, and we're just negotiating over the nuclear program, then it's problematic.
1: Yeah, there's no question about it. If it is 30 days, open up the strait, 30 days to cut the deal on how you get the uranium out, on what ballistic missiles are necessary. One thing the president said to me is, I said, you know, the ballistic missile program was the problem. And those are the ones that they shoot at the neighbors. Those are the ones they shoot at Israel. He said, but Brian, they tell me they're in a dangerous neighborhood. They have to have somewhere to defend themselves. Like, okay, that's fine. But there's got to be limits to it.
0: They're in a dangerous neighborhood because of them.
1: Yeah. Well, let's say they want some type of defense, whatever it is, you know. So, I mean, that's different. That's different than mass producing ballistic missiles and then exporting it to Hezbollah and Hamas.
0: Yeah, I mean, the idea that they're in a dangerous neighborhood and so they need ballistic missiles, they are the danger in the neighborhood. That's like Trendaragro saying, well, we need to have some guns, Mr. President, because we're living in a dangerous neighborhood. You know, they are the danger. They're under no threat from Israel if they don't attack Israel. So this whole thing, I feel like Donald Trump created the greatest opportunity in my lifetime to fundamentally transform the Middle East, and that we could have, if we had not done this ceasefire, you know, what week are we in now? 10 weeks ago, and all we needed to do was 10 to 14 more days of strikes, we would have eliminated their entire defense industrial.

0: industrial base. We would have eliminated most of their ballistic missiles. We would have left them with irreparable damage. And then just said, we're done. We accomplished our mission. We're keeping the blockade in place. We're opening the Strait of Hormuz, which we've been, by the way, quietly doing for weeks. And, you know, and so we can do it by force. And arming the Iranian people and let them go. And this is the other thing, Brian. He said to the Iranian people, rise up and take back your institution. Help is on the way. Where's the help? I mean, we're now helping provide cash to the oppressors.
1: If that's
0: the
1: true.
0: Those people went out into the street and 40,000 of them died. And we're now giving money to the people who shot them.
1: I know. If that's true.
0: If it is true,
1: Witkoff and Kushner have to be taken off all negotiations. They're an absolute hazard. I love what they did with Gaza. They were on the right path, but they have no idea how to handle Lebanon. They're blaming BB for what's going on in Lebanon, which is nuts. And they have no idea how to handle the Iranians. They've had countless talks with him. They never go anywhere. And he has yet to visit Ukraine, yet they're supposed to be the broker of peace. And they keep taking Russia's side. So enough.
0: Yeah, I'm just deeply worried about what's in this deal. I want to know. All I know is what is being reported from the Iranian side, but it's not being contradicted. You know, why haven't we put out the points yet? If the Iranians have put out what they say are the points in the plan, and we haven't put them out, so at some point you got to think, well, maybe that's because what the Iranians are saying are right. I hope it's not. I hope this deal is a lot tougher than it's being reported. But right now, it looks like a pretty bad deal, and even a good deal is problematic for all the reasons. I mean, just lifting the blockade right now, if that's part of the deal, is giving billions of dollars to the regime and lifting the oil sanctions. They haven't done anything yet. I mean, literally, they haven't, you know, they haven't agreed to give up their nuclear. I mean, they've given in word, but so they did that in the JCPOA, too. What the difference is it's being backed by military force and a threat. You know, where's the they haven't delivered a thing yet, as far as I'm concerned. So it's both one of the greatest things that President Trump has ever done and one of the most tragic, because he created such an opportunity to try. Now look, things could go wrong. Things could change still, right? You got 60 days where the Iranians could just balk and not give him what he needs on the nuclear program. And Trump is assuming that what they say when they say we're not going to have a nuclear weapon is they mean it. And so they're going to give him all the dust and everything else like that. Let's see what they give. But they could not do that, and we could be back to war after the midterms. I mean, it all depends. So I don't know. We'll see.
1: Well, I'll tell you what. This is a scenario that I see absolutely happening. Is that Hezbollah is going to continue to rocket, and they, you know, Hezbollah doesn't do anything without Iran's permission, and Israel is not going to not respond. It's just impossible for them not to respond, especially if they're using those drones that are fiber optics that they can't even detect. Really, they're going to just sit there and say, "Well, we got to take it, so I don't blow a deal that looks terrible." So they're going to respond, and they're going to say, "If you don't control Israel, this deal is off." And it's going to become obvious that this deal is off. And because this IRGC chair, that guy Velidi, Fahidi, is the one who rocketed Israel 2 weeks ago, and he said everybody else wanted to just move on, and he didn't, so he won that. And if he's really in control of that government, there's nothing that's going to satisfy that guy. So we're going to have to go back to action, because the Iranians are going to make us.
0: I think that's a prescient analysis, but why do we have to go through this? Why don't we just finish them?
1: I hear you.
0: Why do we have to go through that process? It's like, you know, for 14 days of bombing, literally all we need to do. It's mind-boggling to me.
1: I would find also
0: a lost opportunity, but may not be lost yet.
1: Go get him, Mark Thiessen. Okay. Thanks so much. Back in a moment.
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0: 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I've been surfing here since I was a kid. Now, seeing my grandson out on the water, it means everything to me. Watching him and taking in the blue waves, the sea breeze, the blurry horizon.
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1: Wemby tries a three, puts it up, off the mark, Ananobi the rebound. It's over! It's over! Knicks fans, this is not a dream. Your long, long wait has ended. Go ahead and cry. After 53 years, the Knicks are finally NBA champions once again.
2: Yeah, I mean, you're talking about 1973, last time in the finals, 1999, and then they went and come back five times, four of the five games. They came back in the fourth in game 3-2, and four of the five games came down from double-digit deficits, and had won. And it had two straight sweeps. So it was just unbelievable what happened. I know some people aren't the biggest basketball fans. Some people don't know about the Knicks. But if you saw the celebrations in the streets, did you see some of those Instagram posts? You're talking about tens of thousands of people in the streets singing New York, New York. And then the version, they got the Frank Sinatra version and the Jay-Z version. It was pretty amazing. And Mike Brown's another guy. Like Joe Torre, had not won anywhere, but people always liked him. Great person. Assistant coach, head coach, fired multiple times. Then the Knicks get to the semifinals last year, the conference finals, and then fire their coach when they don't win it. And they hire a guy that's done a lot of losing, and Mike Brown gets his first title. Cut 26.
3: I couldn't believe it. That's the first thing. It was surreal. I couldn't believe that it was happening. I am so tired. I mean, I'm gassed, and this stuff is harder than what you think. You know, you have to have great assistants, you have to have great players, but I was gassed. It was surreal. I was tired, and then I wanted to find my family. I wanted to find Ro, my grandson, my son, Elijah, my stepkids, my mom, my sisters. I wanted to find my family and enjoy it with them.
2: Yeah, man, he went through enough. And by the way, he's known as one of the nicest guys, too. All right, and there'll be a huge parade here on Thursday. I'm sure you'll see some of the coverage, regardless of where you are around the country and around the world, especially here with WABC listeners. Brian Kilmeade Show, so glad you're there.
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11: President Trump has just landed in France. I'm Dave Anthony, Fox News, where he'll gather with world leaders at a summit of G7 countries.
12: This may be a little bit awkward for these G7 leaders, including Emmanuel Macron, because remember, none of these leaders supported President Trump or the U.S. in these military strikes on Iran.
11: Fox's Aisha Hosni in Geneva, where the president first landed before taking a helicopter across the Swiss border. While flying there, the president posted on Truth Social, ships are starting to move out of the Strait of Hormuz, many loaded up with oil. Getting Iran to reopen the strait is a big part of an agreement Vice President Vance will sign Friday in Geneva, he tells CBS This Morning.
13: But you also have the long-term commitment that Iran will never develop or procure a nuclear weapon. Those are two very big wins for the American people. I think the important thing to understand is that the agreement is fundamentally built around a two-step verification process.
11: There is a big stock market surge reacting to the deal. The Dow up 640 points after hitting a new all-time high this morning. The Nasdaq gaining more than 650. Oil prices are falling more than 5%. Why is a big question in Butler, Missouri, the day after a plane full of skydivers went down, killing them all as some of their relatives who were there to see the skydive watched the fiery crash.
14: According to flight radar, this single-engine prop plane took off around 11:30 a.m. There were clear skies, great weather for flying, but after reaching about 1,300 feet, something happened, and the plane started to turn before plummeting to the ground, catching fire, and killing all 12 people on board.
11: Fox's Garrett Tenney, another crash being investigated in Rio de Janeiro. Two helicopters collided, killing all six people.
15: One of the victims is American singer-songwriter Oliver Tree. The 32-year-old was in Brazil after wrapping up the south leg of his world's first world tour in Sao Paulo earlier this month.
11: That's Carly Shimkus. 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
17: From the WHBL Newsroom, here's the latest. I'm Stace Keene. A 16-year-old girl from Sheboygan has been arrested following an accident Saturday that left her 16-year-old passenger dead and three others injured. Fond du Lac police say impairment appears to have been a factor in that accident, with the teen driver arrested after she was released from an area hospital following that accident. Preliminary reports say six teens were in an SUV traveling westbound on Highway HH when the teen driver failed to negotiate a curve and struck a culvert. The vehicle then went airborne. It collided with a utility pole and it rolled over. The driver and a 15-year-old passenger were sent to St. Agnes in Fond du Lac for treatment, while another 15-year-old passenger was airlifted to Children's Hospital in Milwaukee. A third 15-year-old passenger was transported to St. Nicholas in Sheboygan by their parents. The 16-year-old female passenger was pronounced dead at the scene. A 14-year-old passenger was uninjured and was released to a parent at the scene. The highway was closed for about 5 hours following the accident. The Wisconsin Department of Natural Resources is responding to a fertilizer spill impacting the Sheboygan River. DNR officials say they were responding to a fish kill on June 11th when a DNR staffer observed a leaking fertilizer tank east of Meadowlark Road at Majestic Meadows Dairy. The fertilizer entered the water via a drain tile which discharges into an unnamed tributary connected to the Sheboygan River. The farm stopped the release and took actions to mitigate further impacts with consultation from the DNR. DNR staff continue to monitor the fish kill. DNR advises residents to avoid collecting or eating dead fish that are found on or near the river. For more information on spills and prevention, you can visit the DNR spills webpage. A link to that is provided with this story on our website. And Sheboygan County has a new Fairest of the Fair. The 78th Allison Dairyland, Sarah Hagno, had the honor of announcing this year's winner, Haley Hayback of Cascade.
18: I'm really excited to serve Sheboygan County and promote the fair, as it's something that has really shaped me as a person.
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0: 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Brian Kilmeade.
1: Hi, everyone. So glad you're there. It's the Brian Kilmeade Show from 48th and 6th in Midtown Manhattan. What's left of it? No, I shouldn't say that. The Knicks have left a lot of stuff standing. Only 60 arrested. For the most part, it was a celebration. And there'll be a big one on Thursday, and that'll be great. We'll talk to Mike Vaccaro about that, sports columnist in the New York Post, author of The Bosses of the Bronx. And we'll compare it to when the Yankees won for the first time. I think it was 96. It was back in the 80s. 83, they had won, and then they went dry for a long time until 1996. And it was a huge, there was a huge celebration. But the thing is, with these cities, you have two teams. It's only tempered because the Met fans are so upset, the Yankee fans are happy, and vice versa. But there are really no big Net fans. With me in studio is Kevin Roberts. Kevin is the Heritage Foundation president. And Kevin, first off, a lot going on in the world of sports. We usually only talk about politics. First off, the World Cup here. Have you caught any of it?
2: Only from afar. In fact, I spent the weekend in California on some family business. And there in Los Angeles, obviously, the United States had a great resounding victory against Paraguay. So even though we weren't there in person, it was great to see some other fans there. What a great, obviously a great event. You and I are both huge sports fans, you a soccer guy in particular. And even though soccer isn't at the top of my list, typical American, I really appreciate not just the sport itself, which is fantastic, but as we're seeing on social media, all these European travelers traveling the country and falling in love with the United States. That in our America 250 year ought to give us a spring in our step.
1: I know. Yeah, it's caught us by surprise because we kind of take it for granted. And they just talk about the diversity. One of those guys is Sammy Bell. He was on with Peter Ducey over the weekend. Cut 38.
3: What has surprised you about America?
4: Just how friendly everyone is, how welcoming everyone is to the World Cup. We arrived last week for two games in Florida, in Tampa and Orlando, and everyone's just been so nice.
1: And, you know, you have all these people traveling around. Can't believe that we kind of take for granted. Yeah, Louisiana is dramatically different from South Carolina. Okay. So is New York different from Florida? All right. I guess they're not used to that. I mean, people aren't used to your country's one way.
2: Yeah, it's so true. And obviously, Europeans have this advantage, and they go from one country to the next in a matter of hours. But the upside of the United States and its just sheer size is you have all these different cultures, almost as different as individual European countries. And we all not only get along, even though we might behave differently politically. In this year, what I see, Brian, I'm so excited about is this revitalization of American patriotism exactly when it needs to be happening.
1: Yeah, I mean, where was I the other day? Boston. And we were doing a feature on the oldest bars, first bars. And that's a place to go, as you know. And I was also doing a feature. We did Shay's Rebellion, part of my new book, Shay's Rebellion. And we went over to John Quincy Adams' house. It was pretty amazing. And I asked everybody, first thing, what's been the pace like in terms of visitors? Through the roof. Everybody is going and getting really into our history. It's become cool again. And I know that there's a certain wokeness to a little to Ken Burns stuff, but it's unbelievably, unbelievably well-researched. And they get people's voices, not just the founding fathers, the voices of the soldier and the voices of the shopkeeper. That's what I thought was important.
2: No, it's vital. I think about this project that we started several months ago. You're very well aware of it, Heritage, which is a guide to historic sites. And over the next few years, we're going to review several hundred historic sites. This year, we focused obviously on those that are important to the founding of the revolution. And we went in, to your point about the Ken Burns stuff, Brian, we went in with the mindset, oh, so many of these are going to be awful. And you know what? Most of them actually are fine. A handful are really awesome. Yeah, there are a few where the woke mind virus has taken over, but the point of doing this, the point of you mentioning this, the point of revitalizing patriotism in this year is to make sure that we appreciate our history and that woke stuff will sort of be taken care of because the rest of us come to know our history better. To know it is to love it, and I think that's the ultimate solution to that.
1: Right. So I think we're going to have that celebration coming up at Pinnacle on July 4th, but it should go out through the entire year, and I'm very curious to see. You know, it's the president's birthday. He's at the G7, and people are going to want him to stay the whole time because he keeps sleeping early. So they want to have something at the end. But I wonder if people are going to go out of their way, if they're not going to visit because of whatever problem they have with Trump or we have a problem with them, hope they go out of their way to understand. I mean, Britain played a big role as our enemy and later our ally, and then France, our first ally, you know?
2: Yeah, the most common thing that we hear at Heritage when we're visiting with European ambassadors, heads of state, is the question, does America under the Trump-Vance administration still appreciate its European alliances? And of course, the answer to that is a resounding yes. The credit that the president, vice president, secretary of state are owed is resetting the relationship so that the Europeans yeah. understand they can't get a free ride. I think they're coming to grips with that. I was there in Spain and Italy a few weeks ago, and leaders there are saying that. I think this is the week, Brian, to your point about the importance of the week. Hopefully the president can stay there, even though he's a busy guy, in landing that plane and convincing them, yes, we always want to be your allies. Culturally, we sort of have to be, but you need to pull your own weight as it relates to the growth of your welfare state. You need to pull your own weight as it relates to defense. And when you do that, the United States is going to be your best friend in the world.
1: And Germany says they want to be the one. They want to be the back. A little scary. they tried that twice. They get a little carried away. So they said that they're looking to build up their base. And I remember a year ago, I watched 60 Minutes do a feature and talk about the amount of people signing up, the amount of money they're putting in. And they've already like tripled the size, even though it was so small, but tripled the size of their army. So if they want to do it, they should do it. I mean, this is helpful. But this is what people have told me in the past. We have used that to our advantage. For trade and other things. Hey, we're your defense. You have to come to us. We kind of like that. And then the president says, well, this is getting a little carried away. But do you think we'll miss that when it's gone if they are able to function, defend themselves on its own, on their own?
2: If that were to happen, there's no doubt we would miss it. We just happen to think at Heritage that that isn't going to happen. I think what's going to happen is as these leaders, starting with our own president, continue to be in conversation about what this updated relationship, this updated alliance looks like, I think you're going to see countries like Germany expand their military properly ordered. But the real thing that we see at Heritage, Brian, is the move from old Europe to new Europe.
1: Yeah.
2: Yes, it's important that the Germans and French and Italians pull their weight. But look at the polls. I mean, the Polish government under both left and right governments has sort of set the standard for pulling your own weight. We're very high on the Baltic states. Obviously, we want all of Europe to flourish. If the Spanish prime minister, who is just a socialist, can get with a program or a successor can get with a program, I think what you're going to see is an alliance that's strong both in military, but also an economic alliance. It's very important both for the Europeans and for us as Americans to do so in order to confront China.
1: But hearing you say that, when you say old Europe, you know, Europe, and you, of course, Donald Rumsfeld was the first to say that. But what they reminds me of an immigrant, the first generation that comes over here, they know what they left. And they know they're happy for every day. And they might have a job that might consider mundane, a tailor or a shoemaker. And they might go, well, that's kind of boring. Not really. If you see where I came from, the fact that I can make my own living and forge my own country, and I can put food on the table, that's my goal. The next generation goes, no, I want to go to college. I want more of a rewarding career. And then the third generation, fourth generation, get used to it. That's Western Europe. But the eastern side of Europe knows what it's like to be dominated by the Soviets, have no say over their rights, be squashed or arrested or family tortured if you do speak up. So you don't have to tell them what's better, the U.S. or Russia, you know, does the United States or what's better, the West or the East. They know it. Doesn't the analogy work?
2: Oh, 100%. In fact, we're honored to have just added in the last few months to Heritage as a senior fellow, the former president of Poland, Alexander Duda, Andrzej Duda. You probably know him well. And he said the same thing. I asked him, I said, Mr. President, why do you want to be involved in American politics? And he said, well, because America understands what it is to help friends fight against aggression, fight against oppression. He didn't have to take three or four steps to reach that conclusion.
1: Yeah.
2: He and his people know it. And the good news for us is that the rest of New Europe, largely east of the center of Europe, I think is aligned. But increasingly, Brian, what we see, obviously, in France, they have an important election next year, in Italy and in Spain, is the growth of these nationalist, properly ordered, nationalist conservative political parties that are very much in line with the United States. I think by the end of this decade, certainly by 2035 or 2040, we're going to see a Europe that very much reflects new Europe more than it does old Europe.
1: Yeah, and I think, too, I mean, forget about Central and South America. It's been such a dramatic change, but we're just so great at ignoring it. We're great at ignoring when it's bad and when it's good. But Venezuela, look, I want to get elections there soon. We both do. But the fact that the head of the TTA was just wiped out, we just knocked out, just killed, and we took one of the leading financiers of that the Maduro's regime, and we exported him back here. He's going to face trial. And now they're beginning to, and they're very cooperative to foreign investment now when it comes to oil and gas. You have to note that. And then the fact is, who's out? China, Russia, and who's out. Now Brazil is somewhat isolated. Colombia is turning over their leader. We know what happened in El Salvador. That's, you know, listen, what he's done is miraculous. It's not the biggest democracy in the world, but they're clearly an ally. Chile, I mean, there's so many things that are turning our direction, and the big one is Cuba.
2: It is. And if you look at Cuba in that context, which is to say, you take a step back and underscore the point you just made, listing country by country, what you realize is the opportunity we have, not just as Americans, but those of us who are inheritors of Western civilization, if you will, which includes all of those countries and then some. As it relates to Cuba, I think they see, the leaders there see, between their own economic disaster, as well as this domino effect that you outlined so eloquently, that it's inevitable that their regime is going to fall. We're very high on that possibility happening organically. And I think when that does, when Donald Trump leaves the stage in January 2029, and I say this, Brian, more as a historian than a conservative policy leader, when he leaves the stage in January 2029, he will have overseen, he will have initiated, he will have led one of the most successful terms as a president in the history of our republic.
1: Well, guess who disagrees? Barack Obama, cut nine.
5: In retrospect, it's a reminder that on a lot of difficult foreign policy problems, the notion that we can just bully our way or bomb our way to solutions may sometimes seem appealing, but the fact of the matter is that taking the time to explore diplomacy and exhaust the possibilities of coming up with deals that don't solve 100% of the problem, but solve 80, 90% of the problem while avoiding the necessity of going to war. You'd think we would have learned that lesson by now, but it seems like every so often we have to relearn that lesson again.
1: So isn't that interesting? Does he not remember his foreign policy? Do you want to challenge him on that?
2: It's just such a disaster, but it does make me grateful that he's not been president for a decade. But I want to challenge him very specifically on the claim he makes. His JCPOA, his agreement to drop billions of dollars of cash, literally airdrop billions of dollars of cash on Iran in order to buy them off, is exactly why Donald Trump needed to do what he did this year with the conflict there. And in particular, I just want to fast forward to what happened over the last week. The reason that we have the contours of a peace deal, the details of which are still to be determined, is because Donald Trump ramped up the military pressure with two consecutive days of strikes and put his foot on the neck of the Iranians. That's something that Donald Trump, not Barack Obama, understands. These are hardline theocrats who want to end not only Israel and the United States, but all of the West. The only thing they understand, the only currency they understand, is not pallets of billions of American dollars, but good old-fashioned American force. God bless Donald Trump for being willing to use it.
1: Jim Roberts, a couple more minutes on the other side of the break. Because I want to talk about the details as we know them, because there aren't many. But we know for 60 days the details are going to be hammered out. Don't move.
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0: 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I've been surfing here since I was a kid. Now, seeing my grandson out on the water, it means everything to me. Watching him and taking in the blue waves, the sea breeze, the blurry horizon.
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5: Good morning. Last words are lasting words. In 1 Kings chapter 2, verses 1 to 3, King David is near death, and his last words to his son, Solomon, are for him to walk in the Lord's ways, keeping his statutes and his testimonies. David, a repentant, reclaimed, and redeemed a sinner, knew the importance of a faith life in the Lord. He desired that for his son's earthly and eternal welfare. Jesus went to the cross to pay the penalty for our sins. After purchasing forgiveness for all, his last words were, "Father, into your hands I commit my spirit." Jesus' success for our salvation meant a joyful return to his Father, from whence he continues to pray for and be with us. Last words are lasting words. So dads, like David, teach and encourage your children to walk in the Lord's ways, trusting in him for the salvation only he can give.
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0: so busy, he'll make your head spin. It's Brian Kilmeade.
1: I guess my primary message to the American people is thank you. Because of your patience, I think that we've solved the problem that has plagued this country again for well before I was even born, which is a terrorist supporting Iran that was pursuing a nuclear weapon. We are now at a place here where we can say with confidence they're not going to get a nuclear weapon.
2: Well, that is J.D. Vance doing a series of interviews. You're going to see a lot of him because he's got his book out. He's even doing The View tomorrow, which is great. Dr. Kevin Roberts is here, Heritage Foundation president. So, Kevin, what do you hope to include in this deal?
3: Well, I hope that what the vice president and president have said the last 24 hours is true. I'm sure that it is. They're both honest men. There can't be any nuclear power or nuclear military ability by the Iranians, and we have to have access to the strait, period. And anything absent that is a deal that is unsatisfactory. Here we are, not even 24 hours into the announcement of the deal. I think we need to give this a little bit of time. I think that's why the date for signing this has been set for Friday. And it's really important that when we get those details, we analyze it objectively. You played in the previous segment, Brian, this ridiculous clip by Barack Obama, who is the architect of the deal that got us to where we are. We want to be really sure that it's nothing like that previous deal, because that would be continuing where we are. But let me conclude quickly with this point. Let's just say that we signed the deal today. What's the reality on the ground? Iran's nuclear capability, if it exists, has been set back, according to our military experts at Heritage Assessment, by 15 or 20 years. Same thing with their military capability. I think we need to understand that where we are, we have significant leverage. Let's be sure that we land the plane.
2: Yeah, I mean, absolutely. But you can't have nobody wants the precedent of paying tolls on international waters. And so the strait, you can't have a toll. Do we agree with that?
3: Well, zero. I absolutely agree with that.
2: Right. And the other thing is paying reparations for the bombing that we did. I like Scott Bessent, what he said on Friday. He said, we're going to hold back any frozen funds and pay it to the Gulf states for the damage you did to them in our bases. That's a big difference from paying reparations for a war that their behavior started.
3: Yeah, we entirely agree. And sorry to be pedantic on this. I just think we need to give a few days to get the actual details confirmed by the White House. And as I know you and I agree emphatically about this, they've earned the benefit of the doubt for the next 2 or 3 days to show us what those details
2: are. Do you understand, and this is a little bit of outfield, but here we are in the G7, and all the Arab states are going to be on the outside, and they're going to have meetings with the Gulf states, who I think were double-dealing for self-preservation. But do you believe the EU trade deal is close? I mean, we were about done until the court case came in. Do you think that they might be ready to sign that? Have you heard anything?
3: I have heard from some...
2: Jameson Greer is with them.
3: I've heard from some European officials in the last few weeks that it is close and that it remains close. And, of course, as we've seen with this elusive Iranian deal, deals can be on the five-yard line and not get finalized. I think in the case of this European deal, there's so much chatter on that side of the Atlantic in ours that it's imminent.
2: How does Heritage feel and you, Kevin, feel about USMCA and being updated?
3: Well, we think that it's vital that we take a look at all of these agreements over the years while we've got the trifecta in power, so we're supportive.
2: So, yeah, you like to see it updated.
3: Yeah, definitely.
2: Because it looks like the president's really thinking about not. He's so angry with Canada, and we're actually very pleased with Mexico.
3: Yeah, I think it's an opportunity. While I'm angry or frustrated with the Canadians as well, while the good guys are in power and can effect good policy, and I think Jameson Greer's done a great job, to update it.
2: Is it better for the party to have a flat-out open primary situation, whoever wants to get on it? How does Heritage feel, you feel about, you know, J.D. Vance will be the front runner in any nominated process. Clearly, he looks like he's ready to run. So when he says, I'm in, do you think it works for the Republican Party to allow and support anybody else like Ted Cruz, who said, I'm getting in, maybe Josh Hawley, maybe Youngkin? What's better, in your view, for the Republicans?
3: Two things. I'll answer with my Heritage hat on and then answer as a lifelong conservative. With my Heritage hat on, we're agnostic about that. We want to leave that to the American people, which is to say, let democracy do its thing. And if the vice president has the inside track and that's obvious to everyone in polling and funding, then there isn't going to be a big field. Kevin, regular guy, lifelong conservative, populist conservative, loves the conversation and the discourse that comes from a robust field because it lets everyone in the movement believe their voice has been heard and then they can rally around them in the general election.
2: I like it because it stays in the news. And if you anoint the vice president, the Democrats will take all the headlines because it's going to be really interesting to see 10 to 15 people on the stage, right?
3: Always.
2: So I would like to see somewhat of a battle. And I just don't. Do you agree Rubio doesn't get in if Vance is in?
3: He's an honest man. He said he wouldn't.
2: Perfect.
4: From the WHBL newsroom, here's the latest. I'm Stace Keene. A 16-year-old girl from Sheboygan has been arrested following an accident on Saturday, which left her 17-year-old passenger dead and three others injured. Fond du Lac police say impairment appears to have been a factor in that accident, with the teen driver arrested after she was released from an area hospital following the crash. Preliminary reports say 16s were in an SUV that was traveling westbound on Highway HH when the teen driver failed to negotiate a curb and struck a culvert. The vehicle went airborne, colliding with the utility pole and rolled over. The driver and a 15-year-old passenger were sent to St. Agnes and Fond du Lac for treatment. Another 15-year-old passenger was airlifted to Children's Hospital in Milwaukee, and a third 15-year-old passenger was transported to St. Nicholas in Sheboygan by their parents. The 17-year-old female passenger was pronounced dead at the scene. A 17-year-old was uninjured and released to a parent. The highway was closed for about 5 hours following the accident. A Fond du Lac woman is recovering after falling off of a motorcycle. WHPL's Kevin Zimmerman has the details.
5: A 44-year-old Fond du Lac woman sustained serious injuries when she fell from a motorcycle on Friday evening. The Fond du Lac County Sheriff's Office responded to reports of a crash on County Highway T near Dodieville, about 8 miles west of Greenbush, at 6:25 p.m. Friday. After the passenger fell, the operator, a 54-year-old Fond du Lac man who was uninjured, stopped immediately to render aid. Units from Mount Calvary, the city of Fond du Lac, and Theta Star responded to the scene where the woman was found to have serious injuries. She was flown by Theta Star to Theta Care Regional Medical Center in Neenah for treatment. Investigators who continue looking into the incident stated that neither speed nor alcohol were factors in the crash. Neither of the two involved were wearing helmets at the time. Kevin Zimmerman, WHPL News.
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1: Hey, we are back. I don't have to tell you that the New York Knicks in five games were wrapped up one of those remarkable postseason runs you get in sports, but I also think in the NBA, you factor in the 53 years since they last won a championship and the way this team was put together. I think you have a fantastic storyline. And I feel great for guys like Mike Vaccaro, who had to write, it's a great job, but you have to write about the New York Knicks who won 25 games, 27 games, 36 games. They weren't those teams that tanked and tried to get the top spot and get into the lottery. I mean, a few times I thought they could have played some different players, but not like we're seeing today. When teams get close, if they don't get past, 50 wins, next thing you know, they're just tearing it down. And then to finally see a team get to the final, the conference finals last year and then go all the way this year. Mike was writing every day with writing a different column with the New York Post, author of The Bosses of the Bronx. He's owned New York sports. Mike, I just think there's very few people I could talk to with more perspective on this victory and why this is such a national story. So the floor is yours.
2: Yeah, Brian, you mentioned the many years when you would have to go through 15 wins, 17 wins, 19 wins, whatever it was. And look, no one's ever going to feel sorry for a sports writer or a sportscaster who gets paid to watch games for a living. And I don't expect that. But it was really surreal the other night watching them actually scale the mountaintop officially. And, of course, the reaction. And it's not just the reaction that night and the night and the days since. It's the whole reaction of the city leading up to it. And it was just such a, at a time when people can't agree about, what color the sky is, everybody was just uniting behind the colors orange and blue, and it was remarkable to watch, And look, in New York, we have a very different, way of things, because there aren't teams that unite. In Boston, you have the Red Sox, you have the Patriots. In Philadelphia, you have the Phillies and the Eagles. Everybody's on the same page. I mean, here when the Yankees win a championship, half the population is angry, right, because they're Mets fans. Same thing with the Jets and the Giants, and even hockey. But in basketball, and I don't mean to slight Nets fans, there's just more Knicks fans. There's a lot more Knicks fans. And I'm not just talking about the casuals that came out of the woodwork. It's just the way it's been ever since the two teams have been in competition with each other. So really, when a Knicks team does this, when they've gotten to the brink many years ago, and now when they've actually gotten there, it's just, you can't walk down the street anywhere in Gotham or surrounding Gotham and not see people wearing orange and blue. It's unique. It's surreal. And you know what? I think it puts a smile on your face, even if you're pretty cynical like I usually am.
1: So I'm not sure where you stood when Jalen Brunson came to the New York Knicks, but they gave him a lot of money, and they brought him here. And people should know he's the 33rd pick in the second round. And, I guess he had a few big games when given the opportunity in Dallas, but was not considered a star over there. So I want you to hear, here's an example. Becky Hammond weighs in when Brunson comes over. Cut 39.
3: At the end of the day, they don't have a dude. You got to have a dude. You got to have a 1A dude. And they're missing that at the end of the day if we're just getting down to brass tacks. Sorry.
4: I didn't want to disagree with Becky today, but they do have their dude.
3: Who?
4: Jalen Brunson.
3: No, he's too small. If your best player is small, you're not winning.
1: Wow. Kendrick Perkins was right, and she was wrong.
2: Yeah, and look, I mean, there have been a lot of people who have been immortalized with freezing cold takes the last couple of weeks, and I get it, and I feel fortunate that actually, look, I mean, I didn't think Jalen Brunson was going to be this, but I certainly was, kind of aggressive early on saying that if this guy became a free agent, he's exactly who the Knicks would target. I knew about all the familiar connections with Leon Rose and so forth, like everybody else did, so it made a lot of sense, but, I was very happy when they signed him. I didn't think they were signing the guy who's going to be the NFL Finals MVP, NBA Finals MVP in 4 years. And honestly, I don't know that even Leon Rose knew that. I mean, I think he realized maybe more than anybody else the value that Jalen would bring and how good he would be. But to think that he was going to become what he's become, I just don't think it was possible because he was, I think his career average was 11, 12 points a game when they acquired him. And to think he could go from that to being the singular force on a champion, it would have taken a lot of imagination. And you know what? A lot of people who were the other way and were really down on the trade are hearing about that now. But, I'm not saying I agree with him at the time. And obviously it's impossible to agree with him now, but I get it because he wasn't the guy that, when you think about making a huge play, it's like if the Knicks would have gotten where anybody would get Giannis Antetokounmpo now, right? Because that's the kind of flashy move that makes people go, wow. Jalen only made you go, wow, if you really appreciated him. And I think if you went to Villanova.
1: So when people talk about those Knicks in the 70s, they say that was a perfect team. They didn't have any stars, right? Even though there was flash, there were a team.
2: Yeah.
1: And they said that's because their coach and it was a different era. But you can't say that anymore. Because these I'm not sure if there's an officially, did Brunson make the first team All-Star?
2: No.
1: Okay,
2: no.
1: So there's no first team All-Star.
2: An MVP vote, which is
1: right.
2: Unusual.
1: So Mike, I could say all I want, but you do this every day. Could you put in perspective, a few years ago, 10 years ago, we talked about you can't win without the superstars who bring their friends. And now it's, I have a bunch of no-names who mean a lot in the locker room and will show you what they can do on the floor. And I think that this is back to when we used to play

0: resonated so much is because of that unselfishness, the whole credo of hit the open man. And you know what? Brunson was the Delta Force on this team, but a lot of the best memories of this playoffs are every guy getting in touch on offense, every guy contributing on defense. And when you go up and down in the 16 games they won, you can assign a game to Landry Shamet. You can assign a game to Deuce McBride. And, of course, you can assign a game to just about all the starters. And that, to me, is why this team is so appealing and so reminiscent of a lot of ways of that 1970s teams.
1: Right. And by the way, should we bring up the fact that Brunson left about $100 million on the table in order to allow this team to continue to sign good players?
0: Yeah, and it's funny, Brian. I remember writing, you know, it's like, I mean, you felt weird in the time because, you know, he still was getting a pretty good chunk of change. And so, you know, you didn't exactly have to hold a telethon for him after he left that money on the table. And, you know, I'm sure at some point that's going to come back to him tenfold because now, I mean, he's not going to have to pay for a steak in New York City the rest of his life. But yeah, I mean, that exemplifies exactly what he's about. Look, you know, when Bridges resigns, he took less. This kind of stuff is contagious. And, you know, it's the same philosophy on the team. I mean, on the floor. I mean, the fact is when you would watch these guys play, they like playing with each other. They enjoyed sharing this mission. I think they like the fact that they're probably all at some point, at least the prominent ones, are all going to go in the rafters at some point in 10, 15, 20 years. And that's a testament to what a team they really are and what they really were.
1: So, I mean,
0: it was really enjoyable to watch because of that, because it really was, as you said, you know, a team. When you were playing with your buddies in junior high school, that's what this felt like.
1: Right, and for you to write that every day and see so many different teams, I wonder, like, this success leaves clues. Maybe people are going to look more for the intangibles in a person. You know, hear something about somebody's character and say, you know, he's a little short or he's maybe a step slow, but there's something about him. You know, maybe we're going to see more of that.
0: And all due respect to Leon Rose, because he identified Brunson. And then every move he's made subsequently, he's identified a guy who would fit in perfectly alongside Brunson. And I think that's where you are. And, you know, further credit, you know, in a time when people try and take the easy way out and tank and tank and tank, Knicks didn't tank. You know, this team was rebuilt through trades, right, through free agency, and through smart roster construction. And, you know, it takes some patience and it takes some faith. And look, it wasn't an overnight building process, but here we are. And, right, you know, I don't think Leon Rose, I don't think you can name another GM or at least another two or three GMs who has ever done the job, at least in New York, in any sport, right, the way that Leon Rose has done. And now the proof is in the pudding. That banner is going to be forever.
1: So I got a chance to talk to Randy Levine, and he says we used to have lunches on a regular basis, George Steinbrenner, Randy Levine, and Lee Iacocca, and Donald Trump. And we would time for us to get together. We would just shoot the breeze on a regular basis where we'd help each other out with different ideas. Sounding boards. When you looked at the George Steinbrenner story, so many people listening to us right now might not know how big a figure he was in sports. That's what you wrote about.
0: Yeah, I mean, look, I mean, he was the boss for a reason. He liked being called the boss. He called himself the boss before the headline writers called him the boss. And look, I think, you know, the fact that he became, you know, this nondescript businessman from Cleveland became the biggest name in New York sports, and really was. It caused people like Donald Trump to take notice of him. I mean, look, you know, when you read my book, I mean, I found this when I was writing it. You know, a lot of these quotes from George in the 70s and the 80s, if you close your eyes and you change the voice a little bit, you know, the tone is the same, the words are the same, the cadence is the same as what you hear coming from the president now. And you know that Donald Trump was taking notes when he was having those lunches with George, when he was in George's box all the time at every important Yankees game, you know, from the 80s on. And, you know, he said so. I mean, look, I mean, and, you know, we saw the letter a couple of months ago that came out from George telling him, I hope you run for president someday. I mean, that wasn't just blowing smoke. I mean, those two guys saw the world in very similar ways. And the words are so similar. And, you know, they don't necessarily sound like each other. I mean, but the words and the cadence are almost identical.
1: And, you know, Mike, it's almost as if Steinbrenner knew that a lot of people were turned off by it. But his overall objective was this is what it takes to win. So and, you know, obviously everything was competitive. If the Mets were on the back page, he was irate. You know, if the Yankees lost four exhibition games in a row, he was going to go in the clubhouse and start yelling at people.
0: He sure did.
1: Right. And what's the goal? To win.
0: Yeah, I mean, this is, it sounds insane, but this was really what George did back in those days. I mean, you know, the Yankees and the Mets would play in the

0: spring training every year. And he really believed in his heart that people tuned into Channel 9 or Channel 11. They had a Yankees hat in one hand and a Mets hat in the other. And whoever won the game that night, that's who they were going to go see all year. He believed that. Now, of course, that's nuts, but that's just what he believed. And that's the reason why. I mean, that's what his credo was for 37 years. It's what his standards were for 37 years. It wasn't always great to work for. It wasn't always successful, but it was successful enough. I mean, yeah. You know, those teams won 7 championships under his watch, and it wasn't an accident.
1: Yeah, go pick up this book. Mike Vaccaro does it all. He's the author of The Bosses of the Bronx, and also his Knicks coverage is incomparable. Thanks so much, Mike Vaccaro. Appreciate it.

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0: That's getting you talking. You're with Brian Kilmeade. 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
1: Hey, welcome back. Now I think it's time just to find out more. You know, there's so many other stories. I know the president always steals all the headlines, and deservingly so, but there's other stories I want to go over. So let's get into it. Let's talk a little bit of entertainment. Remember Dwight from The Office? His name is Rainn Wilson. He spoke to Fox News Digital, and he argued that cancel culture has made it more difficult for a comedy like The Office to be produced today, saying the audience's institutions have become many of the show's most memorable comments. He contended that many of the show's most memorable, most awkward moments or inappropriate things, which he believes are funny, would not be accepted today. And I never really heard this guy talk before. I know he hasn't done much. So here's a little from what he says, and he's doing this from Los Angeles. Cut 36.
2: I do feel like you couldn't make The Office today. I think that would be too hard to be as politically incorrect as the show was. The episode from season one, you know, about race, diversity day. The whole point of The Office is that Michael Scott is a boob and completely lacks self-awareness and is going to just say whatever comes to the top of his head without thinking about his own station or what anyone else feels. And Dwight is right there with him. We milked that for a lot of great, really inappropriate stuff. Even with the fact that painting that character as just an idiot, I don't think you can get away with it today.
1: Many people feel the same way. They said their friends wouldn't be good because it's an all-white cast. Here's more. Cut 37.
2: There have traditionally been a bias in the media. Yeah, I think there has been a bias in the media towards more what we call liberal policies. But at the same time, there's hypocrisies on both sides. The Plattner from Maine has a tattoo. They say it's a Nazi tattoo. The political right is all up in arms about it. That, oh, he's a racist. See, but they won't look at their own side when people show racist tendencies or say racist things. And it's the same on the left. They're willing to overlook the Plattner Nazi tattoo, but if it was someone from the other side that had a tattoo that was questionable, they would be all over it.
1: Good point. But there were comments that people could say that sounds like a white supremacist or that sounds wrong or bigoted, and there's a tattoo that confirms it. One actually he had to buy to prove it. And he left it there for years and then bragged about it to girls who actually told it forward. But he's right. Both sides can be hypocritical, but it's impossible to ignore the left. And it's good for him to speak up. It's not easy. Now, Jamie Kennedy, the comedian, was on with me, too. And he talked about how he believes that Hollywood is going to come back to Hollywood. Got it? Listen.
3: I call it the great wokeness of 2017. Around 2017, with Me Too happening, which it should have, you know, we got to get rid of creeps. But with that, we had to get rid of, if things started being deemed as hate speech, jokes became, what is that? Is that a joke or hate speech? And everybody, and then the rise of social media where everybody has an opinion, everybody has a voice. So you could do a joke to, and no one would get it before, and you wouldn't hear their response. But now everyone that could be offended could actually voice their opinion to it.
1: Right. So he came out, and he does believe that not only does he believe comedy is coming back because you could do it so cheap, he believes that production is coming back to Hollywood. That's going to be that's a hard slog to imagine. Next, I was telling you about Jalen Brunson, right? And I was telling you that everybody sees the best player in the league and certainly the best player in the got the MVP of the finals, which is amazing to me because people only remember him now that he's established and the Knicks have a legitimate star. But that when the Knicks got him, they said everybody was saying they overpaid for him. Now, it's not my memory that says that. I want to go back to 2022. Here's Stephen A. Smith on the New York Knicks paying millions of dollars for a Dallas Mavericks bench player. Cut 40.
4: To go all in on clearing cap space in hopes of signing Jalen Brunson? The Knicks are acting like he's KD. I'm going to repeat, Jalen Brunson. And Jalen Brunson isn't the answer. Jalen Brunson, I hope you're watching this. Is he KD? Is he Kawhi Leonard? I mean.
1: Right. Does that look really stupid now? What about Colin Cowherd of Fox? Cut 41.
5: Jalen Brunson's very good. He's not great. If you look at the teams in the playoffs, their best player is Wemby and Jokic and Ant. Right now, LeBron, Tatum and Brown. He's not that guy. And so I look at the New York Knicks, and this is why the Giannis discussion is so relevant, is that Jalen Brunson has to be a number two on a great team of three. But I think New York is convinced that he's one of the best Knicks of all time. You live in the city. Cats had a down year. I don't think this team can beat Detroit or Boston. I don't think they match up with either, in my opinion.
1: Well, neither of them lasted to the Knicks because they were beaten by the people that the Knicks swept. Colin Cowherd, very astute guy, very smart guy. Stephen A. Smith, very astute guy, very smart guy. Man, were they wrong about Jalen Brunson. And we kept the tapes. So not only was he drafted 33rd, people doubted him. At the Mavericks, they didn't start him. At the Knicks, they said he's my superstar. And listen, the Knicks have been wrong before, but man, were they right about this 6'2 guy. Brian Kilmeade Show.
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11: President Trump arrives at the G7 summit with news. I'm Chris Foster, Fox News. The president's in the French Alps now for 2 days of meetings with the leaders of the UK, Canada, France, Germany, Italy, and Japan. And a peace deal with Iran is set to be signed on Friday in Geneva, Switzerland.
12: There might be an initial deal between the United States and Iran, but there are still big issues that need to be settled. Both sides say the Strait of Hormuz is opening back up, but it's unclear if tolls for ships will be coming at the end of the 60-day negotiating period. The interim deal also doesn't tackle Iran's nuclear program. President Trump has been adamant that Iran can't be allowed to obtain a nuclear weapon and that the U.S. would eventually go in to collect the, quote, nuclear dust. But details remain scarce. Iran is also calling for an end to fighting in southern Lebanon, where Israel has been attacking Hezbollah as the militant group continues to strike northern Israel. In Dubai, Max Gordon, Fox News.
11: The Dow hits a new record on Wall Street. It is up 704 points now. The S&P up nearly 2%, the Nasdaq around 3%. The British Parliament will take up a ban on social media for kids under 16, requiring those platforms to verify the user's age.
13: UK Prime Minister Keir Starmer says that the ban will be like Australia's legislation that passed last year, but he says it's going to go further, adding, quote, "We're going further than any country in the world by banning social media for under 16. And putting wider protections in place to give kids their childhood back. It would include, we understand, blocking live streaming and communication with strangers for users under the age of 16. Government is also considering overnight curfews and measures to limit infinite scrolling.
11: Fox Business correspondent Ashley Webster. There is flash flooding in Texas, including in Austin and Waco. Rescues on I-95 in Waco, stranded vehicles. Millions are also at risk in Georgia. 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
15: From the WHBL Newsroom, here's the latest. I'm Stace Keen. A 16-year-old girl from Sheboygan has been arrested following an accident Saturday that left her 16-year-old passenger dead and three others injured. Fond du Lac police say impairment appears to have been a factor in that accident, with the teen driver arrested after she was released from an area hospital following that accident. Preliminary reports say six teens were in an SUV traveling westbound on Highway HH when the teen driver failed to negotiate a curb and struck a culvert. The vehicle then went airborne. It collided with a utility pole and it rolled over. The driver and a 15-year-old passenger were sent to St. Agnes in Fond du Lac for treatment, while another 15-year-old passenger was airlifted to Children's Hospital in Milwaukee. A third 15-year-old passenger was transported to St. Nicholas in Sheboygan by their parents. The 16-year-old female passenger was pronounced dead at the scene. A 14-year-old passenger was uninjured and was released to a parent at the scene. The highway was closed for about 5 hours following the accident. The Wisconsin Department of Natural Resources is responding to a fertilizer spill impacting the Sheboygan River. DNR officials say they were responding to a fish kill on June 11th when a DNR staffer observed a leaking fertilizer tank east of Meadowlark Road at Majestic Meadows Dairy. The fertilizer entered the water via a drain tile which discharges into an unnamed tributary connected to the Sheboygan River. The farm stopped the release and took actions to mitigate further impacts with consultation from the DNR. DNR staff continue to monitor the fish kill. DNR advises residents to avoid collecting or eating dead fish that are found on or near the river. For more information on spills and prevention, you can visit the DNR spills webpage. A link to that is provided with this story on our website. And Sheboygan County has a new Fairest of the Fair. The 78th Allison Dairyland, Sarah Hagno, had the honor of announcing this year's winner, Haley Hayback of Cascade.
16: I'm really excited to serve Sheboygan County and promote the fair as it's something that has really shaped me as a person.
15: In the WHBL Newsroom, I'm Stace Keen.
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0: Welcome in, Monday edition, Clay and Buck. All right, we got a ton of news stories to dive into with all of you. I will be with you solo today. Buck is traveling, and my goodness, let me just kind of run through a bunch of things off the top, and then we will try to put them all in order and make some sense of the world here. First of all, the president is sitting right now in France, I believe. I know that they're meeting for the G7, but it seems to be right on the border between France and Switzerland, maybe, based on what I have seen. But the president is sitting right next to Emmanuel Macron of France right now as the G7 meeting is underway. If you're thinking to yourself, wow, President Trump is in France, didn't I just see him around midnight at the White House throwing an unbelievable, incredible UFC fight from the South Lawn of the White House? Yes, you did. The president got on a plane to fly to France at about 3 a.m. after the UFC fight ended around 1 a.m. Eastern with fireworks. I'm sure many of you were watching. I've got a ton of thoughts on that among everything else. I'm sure that the president is soon going to be taking questions surrounding the Iran deal. I was just on an administration call laying out all of the different details associated with the Iran deal that now has been signed. I think probably the thing that is the most consequential to most of you is that what the price of oil and gas is. It has now plummeted to just above $80 a barrel. When this entire situation in Iran began, the price of oil and gas was about $68 a barrel. What does that mean for those of you out there driving around the country? $3 a gallon gas is not very far away on average, sorry Californians, based on what you should expect when you look ahead at the futures market. And as the Strait of Hormuz continues to open up even more, I would expect that the price of oil and gas will be right back down to where it was in February. Devil is going to be in the details on this Iran situation, and I'm going to lay out more of the details as I understand it to be the case as we go forward here shortly. A couple of other things. Congratulations to the Knicks. I know that many of you in WOR land are still bleary-eyed. Thankfully, the celebration, which producer Ali shared some videos of outside of her apartment. Most of our team is in New York City that produces this show. And it was a wild celebration after their win on Saturday. As we mentioned, the big UFC fight, what I thought came off as an absolute home run. We had the World Cup in L.A. I got to go watch the U.S. play against Paraguay, probably the greatest U.S. World Cup performance ever. Took my 11-year-old out for that. I testified on Capitol Hill on Wednesday. I know some of you probably saw some of those clips about affordability and access and how both are getting worse for sports fans in America. 2.5-hour hearing on Wednesday. And by the way, Buck, we got a new backdrop here. We're going to have more and more video of Clay and Buck coming, and both Buck and I spent Wednesday and Thursday with many of the advertisers that make this program possible down at the Breakers in West Palm Beach, and that went fantastically well, and we are excited about what the future of this program is going to represent. Got to hang out with our buddy Sean Hannity quite a lot. Many of the top talents for iHeartRadio were there, and we were honored to be a part of that. The boss of this program, Julie Talbot, and I managed to shut down the bar on both Wednesday and Thursday. So I was doing my duty with late hours, burning the midnight oil, and also they had some awesome clips of Rush back in the day with Dan Metter, who runs all of the advertising for this show and ran all the advertising for Rush back in the day. and all of the impacts that thankfully you guys have helped make happen for so many entrepreneurs out there that are a part of this program. That is all background for what I believe is by far the biggest story, the deal to end the war in Iran and what it will represent. President Trump is talking right now. Let's go, if we can, guys, live to him and see what he is saying here. I'm sure that the discussions surrounding Iran are a big part of what he is speaking to the media about right now. Let's listen.
1: Is that maybe more important than the World Cup? To some people, it might be. To some people, it might be. You have a good team in the World Cup. Yeah. Very good team. But you have good fighters, too. And you're a great country. And it's an honor to be with you. Thank you very much.
2: Hey, sir, are you going to try to attend the signing ceremony on Friday?
1: Well, it depends. J.D.'s coming in for it. He was originally going to do it. I'll probably be gone by then. We're having dinner in a day and a half, right? We're going to be staying quite late. So I may be involved, I may not. But J.D. was coming in for that specifically.
2: Thank you.
3: Mr. President, when will the text of the MOU be released?
1: I think pretty soon. I would say, I want it to be released because it's a very powerful document. It's not like the Obama document, which was just a terrible document. This is a very powerful document, and I want it to be released. So probably pretty soon. I would say sometime after Friday, because the Strait opens completely. It's open now, but it opens completely. We'll have all the mines knocked out for the most part. We have a lot of lanes right now already.
4: Mr. President.
1: So I think sometime in the very near future, yeah.
4: Mr. President, does the deal involve any sanctions relief for Iran? When would that go into
1: effect? No, it doesn't. Well, they have to. It's really a behavioral thing. If they do what they're supposed to do, that starts taking effect.
5: Mr. President, what do you expect from France and...
1: I would love them to do that. I don't think we're going to need much help because we have an agreement where it's going to be open. And it's toll-free. We had a little argument on that. It's toll-free. So I don't think we're going to need much help. But I don't think it's a bad idea to have a ship or two up here from a few countries. You'd be a great country to do it because you never know what happens. But I think it's going to be open and I think it's going to be free sailing. We do want to see if we can straighten out the Lebanon thing because it just seems to just never end. And that's a mini version of what we were doing, but it should not be tough. It should not be tough. So Hezbollah, we have to have a little talk with them.
6: La contribution, nous sommes prêts à avoir dès demain des chasseurs qui sont sur place et qui peuvent aider aux missions d'observation et sous 48 heures des frégates qui peuvent évidemment se déployer et sous 2 à 3 jours le porte-avions avec les frégates qui l'accompagnent et l'ensemble du groupe. Évidemment, tout ça suppose.
0: Oh, this would be amazing. Let's pull out here as the French questions are coming in. This would be my French teacher in high school would not be very happy if I tried to translate that. I used to be able to speak French a little bit. I could only pick out a few of those words, and it would actually be probably pretty fun for me to attempt to translate here. Team, let me know if the questions come back in English and where we are headed. But here's what I would say is the most important thing to come in the Iran deal. First of all, again, the price of oil and gas is plummeting. In terms of the impact for everyone out there listening right now, you are going to be paying a lot less at the gas pump. Probably, I said this and people came after me and they ripped me and they had no idea what you're talking. I said by the time we got to Election Day that the prices, I believed, would very likely be back around $3 a gallon, almost exactly where they were before we went into Iran. And you can go look it up. People ripped me to the high heavens. We're almost there already. So I'm telling you, I feel very confident price of oil and gas going to be back down around $3 a gallon by the time we get there. The big question associated with this is going to be what happens to the so-called nuclear dust. Iran is saying, I'm sure, that they will not be giving this back up. Meanwhile, I think there is a plan in place to potentially go seize it. Right now, it is all buried. That is going to be the devil in the details, so to speak, as we go forward. To what extent is there an attempt, if any, by Iran to continue to pursue nuclear weapons? Because, again, the upshot of this is it's eminently rational for Iran to want nuclear weapons. Look at North Korea. It's a hermetically sealed-off kingdom. Kim Jong-un is going to be able to rule North Korea basically forever, as long as he isn't deposed from within, because he has nuclear weapons and no one wants to risk what he might do if they try to take away the nuclear weapons. So the Ayatollah incentive is 1,000,000,000% to go get nuclear weapons. It is also eminently rational for us to try to keep Iran from getting nuclear weapons so that we don't have another North Korea in this world where you just have a potential crazy person with access to nuclear weapons. So all of this is eminently rational. Our behavior is rational. Iran's behavior is rational. And ultimately the question becomes, to what extent can we ensure that Iran never becomes a nuclear country? And also, Iran, meanwhile, has all the incentives in the world to try to become a nuclear country. And so how exactly all of this ends up playing out on that front will matter a great deal. In the short term, if the Strait of Hormuz is open and the price of oil and gas, as I predicted it would on this program, comes back down to around $3 a gallon in short order, Democrats are going to have to move to a new political talking point. Already, as I am talking to all of you, the price of oil and gas is vanishing as a significant story. There is no longer an oil and gas ticker up on CNN. There is no longer an oil and gas ticker up on MSNBC. As I'm telling you, $80 a barrel oil and gas is very reasonable in the grand scheme of things. Price coming your direction, you are going to be seeing, if you haven't already, plummeting gas prices. Now, the attack is going to pivot to, if Democrats are out making the point, well, what did we gain from this at all? My answer would be we kept Iran from being able to have a nuclear weapon. But the end result, even if they say you gained absolutely nothing at all, is we're right back here in the summer with decreased oil and gas prices. Now, here's the number one thing. And I was on the road for the last several days, met a lot of you all over the country. I was in D.C., I was in South Florida, I was in California, and now I'm back here in Nashville. Number one thing when people come up and they want to talk, price, price, price, affordability. The number one most important thing is, are wages growing faster than the overall rate of inflation? That's what puts more money in your pocket. It was the case that that was occurring. Oil and gas prices went up and erased much of that. Now oil and gas prices are coming back down, and you will feel like you have more money back in your pocket. The entire Biden era, the average person out there felt like, and the math reflected, that you all did basically have less money in your profit because inflation went up so rapidly. Inflation is now basically beaten. It's at 2.8% or so. Most recent month, 4.2%, but that was a function of oil and gas. The so-called core inflation numbers right around 2.8%. The next month for June, based on plummeting oil and gas prices, the number will be right back around 2.8%, 2.7%, somewhere in that neighborhood. Target goal is 2%, so we're basically there. And so the question will be, how does the economic situation feel to the average voter as we come through summer and as the political season effectively begins right around Labor Day when everybody starts to pivot towards the midterm? But the important news is the Iran peace agreement is all signed. It is done, according to the president. We'll take some of your calls. We'll react. Big news coming out of the weekend on many different fronts. But the deal is signed, and Trump says the Strait of Hormuz is back open. 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

0: Welcome back in, Clay and Buck. I was on a briefing from the White House right before this program started, giving me the absolute latest on the deal. That briefing may well be going on even as we are starting the show. I had to jump off to continue. The White House is extremely confident that this deal is going to transform Middle Eastern relations in Iran, that Iran is going to be less involved in fomenting terror, and that it's going to lead to an expansion of the Abraham Accords. And so that is their perspective on this. Now, I understand if people are skeptical, and frankly, how this deal plays out is going to be determined for years into the future. Because certainly there are people inside of Iran who will say, well, all we have to do is wait out President Trump, and then January 2029, who knows? Kamala Harris, scarily, I know, might be coming in as the next leader of the United States, or some other Democrat, and everything may flip, and they might go back to the Obama pallets of cash perspective. So Iran can play the long game. And by the way, the scary thing about Iran playing the long game in general is the long game in the United States might be 20 years. The long game in Iran might be 200 years. This is the scary thing about what's going on with Europe, that much of the Muslim world is making the long range decision that we have way more kids than you, and ultimately we're going to reverse colonize much of Western civilization. I mean, that is not a crazy fear, because the lifespan and the horizon with which they are making decisions is so far into the future that many of us just don't even think in that perspective. That is certainly a concern going forward. We'll talk about that when we come back. But first, Pure Talk can make a big difference for you. 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
1: From the WHBL newsroom, here's the latest. I'm Stace Keene. A 16-year-old girl from Sheboygan has been arrested following an accident on Saturday, which left her 17-year-old passenger dead and three others injured. Fond du Lac police say impairment appears to have been a factor in that accident, with the teen driver arrested after she was released from an area hospital following the crash. Preliminary reports say 16s were in an SUV that was traveling westbound on Highway HH when the teen driver failed to negotiate a curb and struck a culvert. The vehicle went airborne, colliding with the utility pole and rolled over. The driver and a 15-year-old passenger were sent to St. Agnes and Fond du Lac for treatment. Another 15-year-old passenger was airlifted to Children's Hospital in Milwaukee, and a third 15-year-old passenger was transported to St. Nicholas in Sheboygan by their parents. The 17-year-old female passenger was pronounced dead at the scene. A 17-year-old was uninjured and released to a parent. The highway was closed for about 5 hours following the accident. A Fond du Lac woman is recovering after falling off of a motorcycle. WHPL's Kevin Zimmerman has the details.
2: A 44-year-old Fond du Lac woman sustained serious injuries when she fell from a motorcycle on Friday evening. The Fond du Lac County Sheriff's Office responded to reports of a crash on County Highway T near Dodieville, about 8 miles west of Greenbush, at 6:25 p.m. Friday. After the passenger fell, the operator, a 54-year-old Fond du Lac man who was uninjured, stopped immediately to render aid. Units from Mount Calvary, the city of Fond du Lac, and Theta Star responded to the scene where the woman was found to have serious injuries. She was flown by Theta Star to Theta Care Regional Medical Center in Neenah for treatment. Investigators who continue looking into the incident stated that neither speed nor alcohol were factors in the crash. Neither of the two involved were wearing helmets at the time. Kevin Zimmerman, WHPL News.
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Welcome back in, Clay and Buck, also worth mentioning, and we're going to dive into some of this Iran situation right now. 800-282-2882 if you have questions based on the briefing that took place or where we are headed. Again, devil will be in the details. The memorandum of agreement will be released soon. There is going to be a signing that takes place on Friday with J.D. Vance in person, a ceremony alongside of Iran in Geneva, Switzerland. All of that is headed this way. President Trump was just doing a briefing in France as part of the G7s. And really, again, the question is going to be, what is going to happen going forward? There seems to be positive belief in the Middle East that Iran has been defanged and that the new leadership of Iran is more willing to behave rationally. Now, again, as we were going to break at the bottom of the hour, I said the challenge here is substantial in this respect. The scale and the length with which Iran thinks is very different than the scale and the length that we think in the United States. One of the challenges of, frankly, an American democracy is every 2 years, the American voters weigh in when it comes to Congress. Every 4 years, we weigh in as it comes to president. And as a history nerd, one of the things that you recognize, certainly as you get older, and many of you out there are going to be nodding along with this, 8 years is nothing. When you're a kid, an eight-year presidential term, because your life is so short, feels like an eternity. The older you get, the more you realize that an eight-year term in office, no matter who is in office, is a blip on the radar. And this is why I reacted, 2024, Trump winning was huge, but we really have to string together a lot of years of sanity to make up for all the insanity that we have seen from much of the last 20 years. And this ties in with one of the things that I saw over the weekend that was really staggering to me, and I think plays in so much with how you see everything occurring. Democrats have decided they don't like the United States. There's an NBC News poll that is out right now that everyone that I was looking at over the weekend. How proud are you to be an American? 56% are extremely or very proud to be an American. That is an all-time low. That is down massively from the numbers in 2003, and it's only occurring on the Democrat side. Extremely or very proud to be an American by political party, 90% of Republicans are extremely or very proud to be an American. Only 29% of Democrats are. And this is also skewed very much by age. Those of you 65 years and older, 75% of you are very or extremely proud to be an American. Only 36% of 18 to 34-year-olds are. Now, we can talk about the Iran deal, and we can talk about what the rate of inflation is, and we can talk about what the price of oil and gas is, and all of that can matter a great deal. If we are having collapsing support of the people who are proud to be Americans, then frankly, this country has way more significant challenges than what the current economic situation is, because I don't believe a country can long endure if its citizens are not proud of it. And I'm going to dive into this later in the program in more earnest, because this is troubling. 90% were extremely or very proud to be Americans in 2003. In 2026, it is only 58% overall. That is an all-time low.
extremely proud only, 62% of Trump voters, just 12% of Kamala Harris voters are extremely proud to be an American. What have they done to us? Think about that, those numbers for a moment. 2003 wasn't that long ago. 90% of Americans, white, black, Asian, Hispanic, were extremely or very proud to be Americans. Think about what was going on in 2003. We had just been attacked, 9/11, a little bit before that. The economy, in many ways, if I remember, was on a downward swing. The dot-com era, everybody being so excited about what the internet was going to bring, that had collapsed. We were in war with Iraq. Things were not particularly good in this country, yet 90% of us were extremely or very proud to be Americans. By 2026, only 58%, an all-time low, were extremely or very proud to be Americans. What happened to that 32%? Now, partly, some of those people who were proud to be Americans in 2003,

I hope that it's going to be successful. I hope the price of oil and gas is going to come down. But the bigger issue is not what's going on in Iran. It's not what's going on in the Middle East. It's not what's going on in Ukraine. It's not what's going on with Cuba. It's what's going on inside of this country. There is no one external, China, Russia, whoever you want to point to, that can be as destructive to America as Americans are being inside of this country right now in convincing so many people, particularly young people in America, that they should be ashamed of the country, that they should not be proud of the country in which we all are very fortunate to live. And it's interesting to me because Friday I went to the World Cup, got to watch the U.S. beat Paraguay. And some of you are going to say, I don't care about soccer, Clay. It's a stupid sport. Whatever. I think you're wrong. But I would encourage you to actually put on some of these soccer matches and look at what unites every single country that is competing right now in the World Cup. It's extreme patriotism and pride of country. Place matters. Your homeland matters. The entire essence of the World Cup is my country is better than yours. I'm going to celebrate it. It's a uniquely pro-country experience. I want the United States to kick every country's ass in soccer, just like I want us to kick every country's ass in swimming or track and field or downhill skiing or the snowboard competitions. I want to win every Olympic sport because I want America's exceptionalism to be reflected on the medal stand. And it's interesting, the experience that so many people from other countries are having coming to this one. I encourage you to pay attention to it. They're seeing this country with fresh eyes because they're coming from other countries and they are blown away by how awesome it is. They are going to a Buc-ee's. I love Buc-ee's, by the way. I took my kid to a football camp last weekend, the weekend before this past one. We stopped at a Buc-ee's in Crossville, Tennessee, in between Nashville and Knoxville. We were going to a University of Tennessee football camp, my 15-year-old. The place was flooded. People walking in there, their eyes open from all walks of life, just thinking, my God, America's so amazing that our gas stations are kick-ass. A Buc-ee's is better than almost anything that other countries have produced as a way to just get gas. I don't get paid. They're not a sponsor. They should be. It should be Clay and Buck brought to you by Buc-ee's. I would put every dollar of spare money I have into Buc-ee's right now. Everybody's running around with SpaceX, so I got to buy SpaceX stock. I would put every spare dollar I have in Buc-ee's. There are kids taking field trips to a gas station in America blown away. All these Europeans, all these Latin Americans, all these Asians, they're flooding the country right now. Millions of them to attend their country soccer games. And do you know what they're saying? My God, America's amazing. They love America more than Democrats do. Sometimes you have to look at your country with fresh eyes. That's what I was thinking as I was watching the World Cup. I was also thinking, I really do wish we had a national service requirement in the United States. You know, the Mormon mission, the kids, they go off and they advocate for the Mormon faith and they go all over the world and they live in perilous environments and they have to just walk around and tell people how awesome the Mormon faith is. What if we required every American to actually leave the country, young 18-year-olds, for 2 years, and they had to go extol American exceptionalism around the world? They had to go and just do service projects like the Peace Corps.

0: Do you know what every one of those American kids, white, black, Asian, and Hispanic, would do the moment they stepped off an airplane and came back to American soil? They would kiss the ground that they walk on. Because they don't see with fresh eyes how fortunate they are to be here. And I'm thinking about that with Warren Buffett. It's like a great story. I think it's one that should be talked about way more. Warren Buffett said, hey, if you think about the world, there's 8 billion of us. If you think about the world, everybody gets a marble. What is it? 350 million of those marbles would be United States marbles. I'm not great at math, but I believe that means 7.7 billion people live in another country. No matter what stage of life you are in, no matter how much money you have, no matter what is going on in your life right now, if you were given the option of trading your United States residence marble and just putting it into that box and drawing out that big vase, drawing out another marble, not one single American should make that risk, because the odds of you drawing a better marble are infinitely low. The people visiting here for the World Cup see it. Somehow young Democrat voters don't. That's a problem. That's something that has to be fixed, no matter what the price of oil and gas is. All right, we got loaded lines. I'm going to take a bunch of your calls. We only have one guest today. Big primary runoff tomorrow in the state of Georgia. Burt Jones, who is running for governor, is going to join us there. Georgians have a big decision to make tomorrow. Otherwise, just me and you. Buck will be back, I think, on Thursday is the plan. But I got you Monday, Tuesday, Wednesday. We'll take your calls. We'll continue to roll. And I want to talk with you guys about my friends at SuperSure. 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

0: Welcome back in, Clay and Buck. We are rolling through the program. We're going to have a ton of your talkbacks and your calls. We have loaded lines right now. Let me try to run through as many different ones as I can. And where should we start? A lot of Iran questions. Also, let's start here. Steve in Westchester County, New York, WOR land. What you got for us, Steve?
1: I'd like to offer a potential answer to your question of what has happened since 2003 in this country. And that would be that in 2003, if you were a six-year-old American citizen, you were still going through a number of years of school and getting indoctrinated. And now you're 29 years old, and you've possibly voted in 11 elections since you became of age to vote. And I think a lot has to do with the, unfortunately, the indoctrination that young people have received in regards to unappreciating this country.
0: Thank you for the call. Look, I think it's the number one issue that we are facing. And this is me kind of diving into my history world. But we have a unique choice to make. And I'm going to get to all your calls. You can load up the line to 800-282-2882. The story that we tell about American history is one that is the most profoundly important, I think, in the country. Is it a story that celebrates heroism, courage, and the fact that American history bends towards righteousness? In other words, we constantly are endeavoring to create a more perfect union, and we are going to celebrate all who have helped to make that happen, or are we going to be a country that constantly picks at the scabs and the flaws and the failures of this country over the past 250 years? Are we going to be a ceiling or a floor? Democrats pick at the scabs. They focus on the floor. Republicans focus on the greatness. I think that's how we advance.
2: Speaking truth and having fun. Clay Travis and Buck Sexton.
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0: watch. A lot of different people want to weigh in. Teresa in Louisville, Kentucky. If you have not been to a Buc-ee's, I would put every dollar down. Teresa, you say your grandkids love it?
1: Yes, they do. We visited on the way back and forth from Louisville to Panama Buc-ee's four times.
0: Yes.
1: It's an amazing place. And when they do the brisket on the board thing, oh, my Lord, yep. They are screaming that for hours. But it's hilarious. And they have the best bathrooms in the country.
0: So. They're super clean. I mean, isn't this, to me, though, a perfect distillation when we have all these foreigners coming in and they're just taking videos from Buc-ee's and sharing it all around the world? We have the best damn gas stations in the world. I mean, isn't that just, I love it because it's just perfect distillation of American exceptionalism. We don't do anything halfway.
1: Yeah, you have to have pictures of the grandkids with the Buc-ee's statue. I mean, you can't leave without them.
0: Thank you.
1: It's not normal.
0: So, thank you. I mean, look, I wish it was, some of you saw me because I met people going through Buc-ee's. On that Sunday, I've never seen a place more crowded. Every time I go to a football game, I stop there and it's filled with fans. And I love that the Europeans, the Latin Americans, the Africans, and the Asians are all finding out. Not only do we have the best country, we got the best gas stations. Want to stay connected with your kids this summer without giving them a cell phone? 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

0: 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Here's Chris Conley.
1: Partly sunny, lower 70s. I'm Chris Conley, WHBL News. President Trump says there is a deal between the U.S. and Iran, but questions remain over a nuclear agreement, which will have to be hammered out over the next 60 days.
2: Vice President J.D. Vance is expected to travel to Geneva later this week to officially sign a deal that would reopen the Strait of Hormuz and end a U.S. naval blockade of Iran's ports.
3: There are a lot of very important details to figure out that we're actually going to sit at the table and discuss together and figure out a path forward on these details.
2: The vice president on CNBC's Squawk Box says Iran has committed to destroy and dispose of their stockpile of highly enriched uranium. How that is done is among the details to be worked out during a 60-day negotiation period. Iran is demanding sanctions relief as part of any agreement. Jared Halpern, Fox News.
1: You need a cat. 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A mural of legendary Brewers announcer Bob Uecker is complete in Milwaukee. 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
4: 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That's the advice from Roger McCohen, a Washburn University law professor in Topeka, Kansas, when it comes to someone trying to sell you a rural property.
6: A pretty developed scam that's going on across the country, particularly in the plain states and in the West, where you've got less population, more remotely located acres and tracts, which often are not occupied by people. And so what once seemed unimaginable is now occurring with an alarming amount of frequency. Scammers are impersonating landowners and trying to sell rural property that they don't own.
4: McCohen says scammers exploit information they dig up in public records.
6: Here's the problem. Unlike residential real estate, farmland often has no occupied structure and no daily activity and no owner that's physically present to notice any unusual activity. And also, if the actual owner of the property lives out of state and visits only periodically and conducts business remotely, that's the target property that the scammers look at.

0: If contacted, says McOwen, look for tip-offs.
1: The seller, if they're insisting on communicating explicitly by text or email, that's a red flag. And let's say the supposed owner claims to be overseas or traveling or is hospitalized or otherwise not available for a phone call or a meeting. That should be another red flag.
0: That's Farm to Fork. I'm Daryl Anderson.
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0: Welcome back in, Clay and Buck. We're rolling through the Monday edition of the program. Buck will be back, I believe, on Thursday. He's running around for the first several days of this week. And we got a bunch of callers who want to weigh in, variety of different topics out there. But that clip we played of the woman saying that she was surprised, basically, that a German tourist was treated well in the South, and surprised that people from Europe are coming here and Asia and Africa and Latin America and finding America to be awesome. If they did not expect America to be awesome, do you know why they would believe that? Because a lot of the people that hate America have told them that this country is awful. And the reality is, I think this is the greatest country that's ever existed in the history of the world. And that's largely what is becoming the case as they are all coming here for the World Cup. Now, we got a lot of people who want to weigh in on the situation with Iran, stock market moving record to record high territory, price of oil and gas is collapsing, and let's see, there's also a lot of pessimists out there, so we'll let everybody weigh in. Kurt in Cincinnati with a question to start us off. Kurt, what you got for us?
1: Hey, Clay, nice to talk to you again. Hey, so it's not necessarily a question, it's a concern. I'm concerned we're going to have to put American boots on the ground in there in Iran. You can't trust these people. The whole thing started off with them taking hostages. Do you know, are we going to have to rely on somebody else to come get that nuclear dust?
0: Well, thank you for the call. I have said for some time that I think we're going to take the nuclear dust. And that, to me, it feels like an inevitability that is the way that this story overall ends. Now, the challenges are the so-called nuclear dust is buried beneath tons of rubble. And so the ability to actually see that, what status that so-called nuclear dust is in, all of that remains to be seen. But I do think that will be ultimately a part of this. Now, we have not seen the full deal, but there seems to be a 60-day part of the negotiation underway that will get to what happens with the nuclear dust. And so I think that remains to be seen. But my position from the get-go has been that we're going to take it. I don't think Iran has the ability to take hostages. I mean, they couldn't even find a pilot that was located inside of Iran for, what was it, like 36 or 48 hours? They couldn't even manage to take him hostage. I think President Trump is going to be smart about the way that we handle this. I think we will set up a perimeter, and ultimately I think we will extract the so-called nuclear dust. So I think that's where we're headed. Larry in Houston.
2: Good afternoon from a rainy day in Houston. All right. My concern is it's wonderful that straits are open. The world oil supply needs to be going. As great a deal is going to be made, hopefully, for the dust to be removed. But it seems to me the real issue is the Iranian people. The guard needs to be removed, in my opinion. I'm old enough to remember when they came into power and all that grief and all these years this has been going on.
0: I don't disagree with you in general, Larry, but the question then becomes, you just heard from our previous caller in Cincinnati concerned about how we get the nuclear dust out. Are you willing to put tens of thousands of American troops on the ground in Iran to get the current government out?
2: Well, sir, the way I've been seeing, I understand they're just videos, whatnot, on social media, but it seems like there's videos coming out of Iran from the people who are willing to fight the guard, but they're just not armed. There's videos that have came out of the people going around and shooting the guard that are on post somewhere.
0: I understand that argument. I think if they were willing, I mean, Iran killed tens of thousands of their own people for protesting. It does not seem that there was any kind of substantial uprising at all. I don't think we can just dump guns out of the air into Iran and expect that a general populace is going to be able to rise up. So, again, I think if you want true regime change, thanks for the call. And, by the way, that certainly is an argument that can be made. I'm not somebody who says, oh, my goodness, you could never make that argument. I think you're going to have to put tens of thousands of American troops into Iran. And unfortunately, the disaster that was Iraq and the disaster that was Afghanistan has convinced a lot of the American public that the idea of regime change in the Middle East requiring boots on the ground of American soldiers is one that doesn't work and isn't worth the cost. Now, that might not be true. It is possible that we could put boots on the ground and wipe out the entire Iranian leadership and create a Iran that looks like it did back in the 1970s before the Islamic Revolution. But unfortunately, the legacy of Iraq and Afghanistan and what we spent there and the futility of the trillions of dollars that we poured into those countries seeking regime change, by and large, has convinced a lot of people that nothing is going to work in the Middle East when it comes to boots on the ground. So I think that's the reality. Joe in Naples.
3: So I just really can't see how we're any better off with this new peace deal. And I think it's a bit disingenuous saying gas is down. It was down. It's still up. It's up from where it was down. Our inflation is up. Everything. We supposedly obliterated their nuclear weapons.
0: Okay, so Joe, what do you want to do?
3: Well, then what's going on?
0: Okay, what do you want to do? You're upset about everything. What's the solution?
3: Yes. Well, so that. And therein lies the problem, right? Because they were able to close the Strait of Hormuz.

0: perspective would be my answer, and have to be taught how to have a better perspective, which is why I said if we had a two-year program where everyone had to actually go to a third world country and see how the vast majority of people around the world live, they would understand that the poor people in America are actually wealthy in almost every other country in the world, and that's why people risk their lives to get here.
1: Absolutely. I do think that Trump, the reason that he somewhat went in there is our choke point was rare earth with China. China's choke point is energy. Well, he took Venezuela. We're the greatest exporter of energy. I think he wanted to make that their choke point.
0: Thank you for the call. Look, China does have a tremendous issue when it comes to oil and gas. We are the largest exporter in the world. We now control Venezuela to a large extent. I think we have really good partnerships with most of the oil-producing parts of the Middle East now, and China's in a tough spot there. Joe just wants President Trump to announce that everything with Iran was a mess and that he blew it, and we're just leaving. I don't know why that would make Joe happier, but that's what Joe wants. Michelle, let's see, Michelle in Utah.
2: Hi. I happen to be a member of The Church of Jesus Christ of Latter-day Saints, or Mormons, and I'm also a teacher and have been for almost 20 years. And I just wanted to call and clarify a couple of things. First of all, yes, we do send our young men and young women out on missions for 2 years, but I feel like their objective is to spread the love of God and of our Savior, not so much convince people to be Mormon, but to let people know that we are all children of God and that we are all loved by Him. Well, and that
0: is a great story. Sorry to cut you off, Michelle. Do you think my use of the Mormon mission as an example is it seems to me that young Mormon children who return from that mission are much more aware of how amazing America is and have a much better life perspective than they would if they didn't take that mission. Do you think that that is true?
2: Yeah, 100% true. I had two of my own children who did serve out of the country. And exactly. My other point I wanted to make was the fact that as a teacher for almost 20 years, I've watched as our curriculum has become so focused on mathematics and reading. The subject of social studies, American history, has been completely blocked out of our curriculum. I want to stay teaching because I love this country. I have known without a shadow of a doubt how great this country is and how blessed we are to live here. And that's why I don't want to leave education. If I can every year influence 20 to 25, 30 kids to have that same love for our country, then that's 25, 30 more kids we're going to send out into the world. If educators were given the chance to be able to teach about the United States the way that we learned about it when we were children and in school, you would have a complete turnaround, and that there would be a lot more patriotism in our country and a lot more people proud to be an American.
0: Amen. Thank you for everything you're doing, Michelle. Appreciate you calling the show, and thank you. I hope that there are many people out there listening like you who are teaching all over the country trying to have the same exact impact. What I hadn't thought much about the focus on math and science and everything else. Ultimately, all of life is story. It's all that matters. I mean, it really, really is. The story that you tell. I mean, the Bible, the reason that it endures is the stories. The stories that you tell reflect the country that you will have. If the story that we tell is one of American exceptionalism, one of American excellence, one of the best men and women triumphing in the face of adversity over 250 years, constantly working to make this nation better than it was when we were born, that's an incredibly powerful story. It was the story.

0: that I was raised on. It was the story that most of you are raised on. If the story that you tell is America exploited slaves to build wealth and they've never distributed wealth fairly in the country, and as a result, the Declaration of Independence isn't actually the founding document of this country. It's the slave trade beginning in 1619. Heck, it's not even it's not even Columbus discovering the New World. It's not the Pilgrims. It's not the story of Squanto and the Thanksgiving. It's oppression. It's violence. It's rape. It's depredation that has been taken out upon the world, and America is the chief villain, then it's no wonder that young people don't believe America is the greatest country. And again, this is where I come back to part of the failure, I think, and I take partly responsibility for this. I'm a history major. I think a lot of historians have done an awful job of telling American history and focusing on the story of America. And I think we have given over the idea of America to people who hate America. I think that's the entire purpose of the New York Times and the 1619 Project. They didn't even hide it. They tried to make the 1619 Project the foundation of American history in schools, and that teaches that America is one of the primary villains of the world. And if you believe that your country's history is evil, then how can you be excited about the Declaration of Independence or America 250 or the Constitution or any of the history of this nation? Again, it comes back to, are you going to teach ceilings or are you going to teach floors? I kind of want to write a new book where I just examine the idea of teaching ceilings versus floors. I always think about this. When somebody dies, in the eulogy, nobody comes out and says, boy, he was an awful husband to his first wife. Man, was he a disaster at that company that he founded that went bankrupt. Boy, that DUI that he got when he was 24. A lot of the way we tell American history now is as if we picked the four worst things from any of your lives, and then when you died, that was the eulogy. Even people who are awful get pretty good eulogies. You might have been to some funerals for people who are awful. You're sitting there and you're like, oh, it's not really the uncle that I remember. Boy, Cousin Joe is really lucky that he had a really good daughter who could eulogize him, because there ain't a lot to work with here. Some of you are ministers, and you've had to show up. And I guarantee you, you've been sitting in the car in the parking lot outside the funeral home, and you're like, I'll be damned, this is going to be a hard one. What am I going to find to try to make this person sound good? Imagine if you did the exact opposite. Imagine if every eulogy was only designed to find the worst things that someone had done in their life, and you made them the reality. It's basically like what the New York Times does when a Republican dies. You go look at what they said about Scott Adams, the creator of Dilbert, and you compare it with what they say when a terrorist dies, and you would rather be the terrorist if you were the New York Times. Let me tell you about a brand new advertiser that we have that we're excited about, Viome. It's an incredible company that is doing fantastic work, and I want you to all get hooked up with them and become aware of us. 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
11: Stocks are up, oil is down. I'm Chris Foster of Fox News. Oil prices fall around 4%. The Dow is up around 700 points as President Trump confirms an agreement to end the military conflict with Iran.
12: We ended up making a deal.
11: The president at the G7 summit in France. Here's Fox's Jared Halpern.
13: Vice President J.D. Vance is expected to travel to Geneva later this week to officially sign a deal that would reopen the Strait of Hormuz and end a U.S. naval blockade of Iran's ports.
14: There are a lot of very important details to figure out that we're actually going to sit at the table and discuss together and figure out a path forward on these details.
13: The vice president on CNBC's Squawk Box says Iran has committed to destroy and dispose of their stockpile of highly enriched uranium. How that is done is among the details to be worked out during a 60-day negotiation period.
11: Iran also wants sanctions relief. The president on Truth Social announces what he calls the most spectacular Trump rally of them all, a tribute to America, July 4th at the Lincoln Memorial and Washington Monument. He's promising musical entertainment, including his playlist, military flyovers, and the largest fireworks show in history, he says. The British Parliament will consider a ban on social media for kids under 16 and to figure out how it will be enforced.
15: The UK's Prime Minister, Keir Starmer, says he hopes the ban will be in place by next spring. Under 16s will be forbidden from opening accounts on popular platforms like TikTok, Instagram and YouTube. Starmer thinks this law will be popular with parents.
16: They will welcome a government that stands by them, that supports them to do the best for their children, and that fights for their happiness and safety.
15: He also wants to block live streaming and is looking at potential overnight curfews.
11: Fox's Jonathan Savage in London. A federal immigration agent was struck by a vehicle today while attempting to apprehend someone in New Jersey. Stafford Township police say the agent fired his gun, possibly striking the suspect's vehicle as it left the scene. America's listening to Fox News.
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12: Good afternoon. Democrat candidates for governor, there are seven of them, gathered for their state convention over the weekend. The WisPolitics straw poll goes to Lieutenant Governor Sarah Rodriguez. She finished just ahead of Francesca Hong. Many people perceive Mandela Barnes as the front runner. He finished in sixth place. A former Milwaukee police officer has pled guilty to misusing the city's automatic license plate reading cameras. Here's more from reporter Raymond Newpert.
18: 34-year-old Josue Ayala pleaded guilty in Milwaukee County Court on Thursday to misconduct in office. Ayala used the city's flock safety cameras to check up on his former girlfriend and the woman's ex nearly 180 times last spring without authorization. Prosecutors say they will be recommending a fine against Ayala at his sentencing next month. Milwaukee Police Chief Jeffrey Norman says the department is now more rigorously auditing the use of the camera data to prevent misuse.
12: The Holland Festival is an 80-year tradition in the village of Cedar Grove, and for the first time in its history, there'll be a change to the parade route. Main Street won't be able to host the event because of ongoing construction. Instead, the parade route will change, starting at Union Avenue, then west on Cedar Street, north on 6th, and then on to West Willow Avenue. The festival runs from Friday, July 24th, till Sunday, July 26th. The Brewers are off today. After a 4-0 win over the Phillies, they'll host the Guardians at American Family Field tomorrow night. Now the most accurate Fox 11 forecast. Partly sunny skies today, lower 70s. Partly cloudy tonight, mid-50s. A cloudy day tomorrow, scattered light rain, upper 60s. I'm Chris Conley on Sheboygan's News and Weather Leader, WHBL.
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0: Welcome in, hour number three, Clay and Buck. Lots of great talk facts, calls. We're going to dive into them all. If you are just getting in your car, we have had a blockbuster weekend of activities. President Trump is in France. The Iran deal has been signed. Stock prices soaring. Oil and gas prices diving back to about $80 a barrel as we speak. When the war started, $68 a barrel. I will just tell you, as I have been predicting for some time, the price of oil and gas will be back to around $3 a gallon on average by the time we get through the summer driving season. Already the prices are plummeting, will be under $4 on average, I would bet, by the end of the week at many different places across the country on average. Big deal going on last night, the UFC event. I haven't talked about it that much. Let me give you my take on it. And I may dive into this a bit more tomorrow when there's less news. I loved it. I don't know how many of you watched. It was on Paramount Plus. My only criticism of the event last night at the White House is that it wasn't on CBS. It should have been free for everyone to watch. I testified on Wednesday. I'll play some of those cuts for you on Capitol Hill, focused on affordability and access when it came to American sports fans having an ability to get more without having to pay more and get less. I want for everything to be more affordable in America, whether it's gas prices, whether it's the price of your groceries, whether it is what you have to pay to watch your favorite teams. And so my only criticism of last night's spectacular, awesome, scintillating event at the White House, the UFC 250 fight on the South Lawn, was it should have been on CBS and everybody should have been able to watch for free on broadcast television. I think personally making it a pay-per-view event, putting it on a subscription platform, yes, people can say it's only $8 or $9 a month. Yeah, I get it. But every single streaming service is $8 or $9 a month at least. Many of them are substantially more. And if I compare the way that I watch sports in 2012 with the way that I watch sports now, it's gotten worse. It costs more and we get less. That's a bad combination. That's not capitalism working well. In my testimony on Wednesday, and I'm going to play some of that for you tomorrow, I contrasted how sports television costs have gone with flat screen televisions. You can get 75-inch flat screen television for like $700 now. I was in Costco recently. I love the way you walk into Costco. They have all the televisions there. Many of you out there will remember 20 years ago, you bought your first flat screen television. It was like you're buying a car. Thousands and thousands of dollars for a much smaller television. Price of televisions has gone down and we all get more. Price of sports rights has gone up and we all get less. That's a broken economic system. And so I loved everything. The flyover, the pro-American aspects of so much of the activity. The fact that many young men watched that and thought, man, it's okay to be male. I loved everything about the UFC event. I also have been talking with you about how much I love the World Cup event. I think American exceptionalism is often reflected through sports. And the fact that President Trump has seen that and embraced it, I think, is fantastic. But we'll get into that a bit more tomorrow. In the meantime, we're getting a ton of calls talking about the U.S. and the Iran deal. And I started off the first hour of the program. By the way, Buck will be back with us, I believe, on Thursday. He's out doing stuff with his family for the next few days. Thanks to him, by the way, for covering over the last several days of last week. You may notice if you're watching on video, we've got new backdrops. We're going to have awesome things coming in the years ahead on this program, including soon you will be able to watch all 3 hours of this program live. Now, we love all of you on all 600 AM FM stations. We love all of you listening on satellite radio. We love all of you listening on the podcast. This show is everywhere. Thank you for subscribing right now to YouTube. But we will soon love all of you who are able to watch this show on video for all 3 hours, as well as listen to it everywhere. So there are lots of cool expansions coming as it pertains to this program. I cannot wait for it. I talked about, as I started the first hour of the show, the fact that right before I came on, I was listening to the White House explain what was in the deal. The deal is not going to be released from President Trump until Friday. The things that we know are in the deal, because the markets are already reacting, Strait of Hormuz is going to be open, price of oil and gas is going to collapse. Come right back down to where it was before we went into this war. Iran, we believe, on the U.S. side, we are going to be able to seize the nuclear dust that is left behind. Iran will not have a nuclear weapon. So for people out there say, what do I get from this? Why should I care? I understand. You're grumpy. Would it be good if we could go back in time and we could ensure that North Korea never had a nuclear weapon? I think it would be. I think, in fact, if you go back in time and Bill Clinton could have spent less time being serviced by interns and more time trying to take out the nuclear ambition of Kim Jong-un, I think North Korea and South Korea would be reunified right now, and we would have a democratic Korean peninsula united like East and West Germany are united today. The possibility of that ever, by the way, that would then have created a lot of pressure on China, because you would have a democratic border state of Korea instead of the crazy nuclear powered North Korea that we have today. So I think all of Asia would be far safer. North Korea would not exist. The millions, tens of millions of people in North Korea would live in economic prosperity and freedom, and the world would be much safer. Now that Iran does not have nuclear weapon ambitions, they are neutered. They are not threatening for the rest of the Middle East. And I think what you're going to see is an expansion of the Abraham Accords. I believe that we are all safer because there aren't crazy religious fundamentalists with nuclear weapons with the ability to threaten all of Europe and eventually America too, with one madman deciding that he wanted to fire a nuclear weapon. So I think that that having been erased is good. It's a great phrase that I think is a first person I heard use it was actually Mark Zuckerberg. Perfect is the enemy of good. You don't think about it a lot. Pursuing perfection often can mean that you don't end up with good. I think we have a good result in Iran. It's not perfect. What would perfect have looked like, you might ask? The Ayatollah, all of the IRGC gone. In my ideal world, if you said, Clay, you have a magic wand, you get to control the future of Iran, I would say that we have to have true regime change in that religious fundamentalists can no longer control Iran. But in order for that to occur, you're going to have to put boots on the ground and you're going to have to risk potentially thousands of American lives. How many people out there listening right now are okay with 5,000 Americans dying so that Iran has a different government? I don't think very many. And I believe this is the legacy of the failure of Iraq and Afghanistan, because we spent trillions and we lost thousands of lives. And what did we end up with in Afghanistan? Nothing different. Taliban's back in control. Girls can't go to school. Religious fundamentalism is still very strong there. How are things in Iraq? I don't think there's very many people saying, oh, it's so much better than it was with Saddam Hussein. I think that's the concern with Iran. All right, a lot of people want to weigh in. Ariel, but he's a guy in Miami. What you got for me?
1: How you doing, Clay? Hey, privilege talking to you, man. Appreciate everything you say and all your comments. Listen to your show all the time, first time caller.
0: Thank you.
1: I was talking to the gentleman I was talking to before. I was talking about that experience that Germany team had in the South. And I live in Miami now. I'm 55 years old. I was born in Cuba. And my previous employer, Bell South, I don't know if you remember, I used to travel all over the States. And even though I had some quite horrible experiences in the South, I wouldn't pick another place to have a flat tire at 3 o'clock in the morning other than in the South, based on my experience, personal experiences.
0: Thank you for the call.
1: I had some...
0: I agree with him. And thank you for listening to us in Miami. He said that he worked at Bell South. I definitely remember Bell South. My uncle Kenneth spent his entire life, my entire life, much of his life, working for Bell South. He was in the trucks helping to ensure that the phone lines were working. He's a Vietnam vet, traveled all over Chattanooga. If you live in the Chattanooga, Tennessee area, you probably drove by my uncle's truck at some point in time when he was working, stringing, repairing phone lines all over Chattanooga. Thanks to Ariel for the call. I agree with him. Earlier in the program, we were playing audio from CNN talking about the exceptional experience that so many foreigners are having in America who have traveled here. And CNN had a sports writer from USA Today on. And she was saying she was surprised that Southerners were treating German foreign tourists so well. And she's really just telling on herself. And I said, some of you may disagree, that if I had to have a flat tire on the side of the road at 3 a.m. and I had to pick a geographic region of the country to have that, where I would be most comfortable with who's going to pull up behind me at 3 a.m., not something you'd want to be in a situation of, I feel that the South, my odds of getting somebody good would be higher than anywhere else in the country. Now, I'm biased. I live in the South. Some of you may agree. Some of you may disagree. But it doesn't surprise me at all that foreigners visiting the South are having great experiences. Steve in New Berlin, Wisconsin, what you got for me?
2: Hey, Clay. Thanks for taking my call. I just want to say I have to really vehemently disagree with a previous caller who said Trump should admit that it's a bad idea going into Iran. I'm 55 years old, didn't have a father growing up, died early. I was raised by the greatest generation, a bunch of men from the greatest generation who fought the Nazi regime. Trump stopped evil before it had a chance to start here in Iran, and I'll pay $5, $6, $7, $10 a gallon if that means that another country can't do what Germany tried to do during the greatest generation.
0: Thank you for the call. Look, I think that is the argument. And some people are just not going to trust that Trump did the right thing because they hate Trump. So, look, the UFC fight was amazing last night. Now, my criticism is I wish it had been free on CBS. You can't criticize how awesome the fight was. Lots of people are doing it because they hate Trump. They don't trust him. I trust Trump. Clint in New Harmony, Utah.
3: First of all, this concept of the proud, how people are proud of the country or not, is very closely tied to your poll, if you will, a couple of weeks ago of how unhappy people are. And in my assessment of things, there's a common ingredient to both, and that is that unity does not really exist in this country. As you know, we're so polarized right now. And as I think about it, it's like, what creates unity? Well, unity is created by disaster, devastation. You know, you look at times like 9/11, Pearl Harbor, World War II. Americans were together. They were focused. They were all had the same goal. And right now, Americans are acting like a bunch of spoiled, rotten, rich kids. And it is mind-boggling to me. And ironically, Trump just saved America from potential future disaster. And as a result, dumb, fat, rich kids, if you will, get to sit on their butts and complain about America because we're now safe, as opposed to what Trump could have done in ignoring the whole situation and caused disaster, which, quite honestly, I'd never pray it on us, but that may be what we need to get this country back together.
0: Thank you for the call, Clint. My concern is, I don't know how united America would be if we had a 9/11 today. I think there are a lot of people, they're almost all Democrats, that would say America deserves it, that would say we're the bad guy, and some people would even celebrate. I think that's the sad reality. and this comes to a big issue. I think we had sold a bill of goods when they said diversity is our strength. Diversity is not our strength. Not when some people believe America's evil. 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
0: Born on America's darkest day of 9/11, the Tunnel of the Towers Foundation has been helping America's heroes ever since. Heroes like New York City Fire Department firefighter Robert Welsh.
5: Robert initially served as a police officer before joining the fire department in 2001, just weeks after the 9/11 attacks. He was on the front lines of 9/11 recovery efforts.
0: Robert dedicated nearly two decades of his life to protecting his community. He coached youth sports. He shared a life with his wife Jennifer and their three children. But Robert lost his courageous battle with 9/11-related cancer, leaving behind his family.
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0: Welcome back in, Clay and Buck. We're about to talk with Burt Jones running for governor of Georgia at the bottom of the next hour. But we have a bunch of talkbacks. I'm going to try to hit many of them. You guys are fantastic. Lloyd in New Braunfels, what you got?
1: I'm concerned about your personal brand, Clay. Seems like you got to hang out with Sean Hannity, but the question is, did you pay him the money you owed him? Just remember that. You still owe him money if you haven't paid him.
0: You know, Sean's been losing. I've been running some victories up here. Sean might start to owe me a little bit of money. I don't know. No, I've not given him any cash yet, but I think we're starting to flip the exchange there. William in Orlando, News Radio WFLA.
2: I have a question. What is the backup plan for when the Iranian regime lies about their nuclear plans? I'm just curious because everybody and their cousin knows they cannot be trusted.
0: We're going to bomb the hell out of them and probably kill more of their leaders. That would be my expectation of what Trump would say. Josh in Raleigh, North Carolina.
3: Josh from Raleigh, North Carolina, home of the Stanley Cup champion Carolina Hurricanes. Disappointed you didn't shout out to us off the top of the show, but I'm curious about what you think about the contrast between the way the Canes fans celebrated last night and the Knicks fans celebrated their victory. Seems like very stark difference there.
0: Yeah, congratulations to the Carolina Hurricanes. I watched you guys win last night among many of the other sporting events I was watching, and congrats to the Knicks. I'm very pleased that the Carolina Hurricane fans did not burn down their city or get 60-plus people arrested like you knucklehead Knicks fans did. 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

0: 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Here's Chris Connolly.
1: Good afternoon. A mix of sun and clouds today, low 70s. I'm Chris Connolly, WHBL News. Donald Trump is in France for the G7 summit. It comes a day after announcing the U.S. and Iran have reached a deal for the reopening of the Straits of Hormuz. Trump has talks scheduled with Middle Eastern leaders tomorrow and a working session with Ukraine's President Vladimir Zelensky. The Wisconsin Department of Revenue seized about $25,000 worth of canned beer from the Minocqua Brewing Company locations in Minocqua and Madison. The Lakeland Times reports that much of the canned beer from the Minocqua taproom was confiscated by local police. The owner, Kirk Bangstead, says the beer was canned and packaged for his company in Illinois. Bangstead says he paid about $500 in excise taxes to Illinois instead of Wisconsin by mistake. Officials are set to bury a time capsule that won't be opened until America turns 500 years old. Here's Fox News Radio's Bill Malugin.
2: This time capsule is a mandate from Congress. It was actually a law that was signed in 2016, 10 years ago, by then President Barack Obama. This time capsule has been created in Washington, D.C. That's where all the items have been put inside the time capsule. It will move to Philadelphia in the next few days or so, and it will be buried on July 4th, just steps from Independence Hall. Once sealed, it'll weigh about 1,000 pounds. Unique items from all 50 states and territories in the District of Columbia will be placed inside individual boxes, items ranging from a Coca-Cola bottle with a note, an iPhone 17, to a pocket copy of the Constitution signed by 11 former and current justices.
1: Now the most accurate Fox 11 forecast. Partly cloudy today, temperatures in the lower 70s. Partly cloudy tonight, down to the mid-50s. Tomorrow, clouds and scattered showers, upper 60s. Chris Connolly, WHBL News.
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0: Welcome back in, Clay and Buck. Appreciate all of you hanging out with us as we are rolling through the program. We are joined now by the Lieutenant Governor of Georgia, Burt Jones. Long battle to figure out who is going to be the successor to two-term Governor Brian Kemp. Also, a Senate primary runoff to be decided between Mike Collins and Derek Dooley. We bring in now Lieutenant Governor Burt Jones. I watch the Atlanta Braves every single night. So I feel like I basically have been hanging out with you for 2 months now, Lieutenant Governor Jones, because every commercial break is ads about the Georgia governor and Georgia Senate race. And I got to be honest, you have gotten attacked nastily. And you won. You were leading in the first runoff. Tomorrow people decide. What has this experience been like for you?
1: Well, yeah, you're exactly right. Number one, Clay, thank you for having me on today. Always good to be on your show. But, yeah, I mean, it's been a very nasty campaign. The guy came out of the gates, really, trashing me, trashing my family, trashing, you know, my business and my time in service. And so, like I said, it was, we had eight people in the race at one time, but he zeroed in on me very early on, and it was I almost felt personal to him. So, but look, the Georgia voters saw through, all the Hollywood production that they had put on here. And I think they're going to, once again, come through for us tomorrow. Obviously, we have the President Trump's endorsement. We got Governor Kemp's endorsement. We did a press conference this morning. And so those are the two most popular, elected officials in the state of Georgia. So we feel really good about our chances here in the home stretch.
0: What's that like? I bet you watch Braves games sometimes to try to get away from the campaign. And then during a commercial break, people are just attacking you. You know, that has to be a little bit weird, isn't it? I mean, because you're just trying to get away. And I'm not kidding. The amount every single commercial break, it's like, hey, Burt Jones, I hate this guy. I was like, man, I know Burt Jones. He's a pretty nice guy, and it was just nasty.
1: Well, it's been going on since Thanksgiving, Clay. I mean, this thing started back during football season, back in the bowl games and everything. And so it's been nonstop, and it's amazing. I mean, literally, we've had $200 million that's been spent against us in all mostly negative ads, and it's been nonstop. But what has been our saving grace, quite frankly, is just the relationships that we've built through the years all over the state, because I don't know if anybody could have withstood this kind of money and just sheer raw attack ads that have been used against us. So, but like I said, it will all come to a head tomorrow, and we look forward to winning outright tomorrow and moving on to November, where we'll have a tough fight on our hands with the Democrats. But obviously, we're going to run through the line the rest of the today and wait and see what the results look like tomorrow.
0: Keisha Lance Bottoms is the Democrat nominee. She's going to be running. She hasn't had much opposition so far as I can tell. For people out there in Georgia listening to us right now, you've got the runoff tomorrow. I think you're going to win. I encourage people to get out and get the vote in for you. What does it matter and mean for Georgia to remain in Republican control? I think Brian Kemp has done a heck of a job over the last 8 years. Data reflects that that's not a crazy take. In fact, Georgia has thrived under his leadership. How important is it to continue Republican leadership?
1: Oh, I mean, look, it's vital. If the Democrats were to ever take Georgia, we would never control national politics again, quite frankly. And so Georgia's going to be ground zero once again. We've got obviously the governor's race on the line. We've got a U.S. Senate seat that'll be up for grabs. And so we need some strong candidates at the top of the ticket. And I think I represent being the strongest one in the governor's race. Obviously, Keisha Lance Bottoms, she was the mayor of Atlanta for about 4 years. She She did a terrible job while she was mayor. She went to the Biden administration after electing not to run for re-election as mayor. And I don't think she got any good training from the Biden administration while she was there. So this election is very important that, like I said, we pick a true conservative, common sense leader. And like I said, Brian, you're right. Brian Kemp has done a great job as governor, and I've been his lieutenant governor for the last 4 years, and I don't think there's one thing that we didn't get accomplished that we set out to do. So Georgia is in a good spot. It's the envy of a lot of other states, and we need to keep it rolling.
0: I saw where Keisha Lance Bottoms, I think, came out and said that she opposed the Riley Gaines Act, and I just find a lot of this stuff in Georgia jaw-dropping, to be honest, because if you look around at the other southern states, the other, let's call them SEC states, I know there's ACC teams all and many of them too, and Big 12, but none of them are close. And then Georgia is super close. And there's a lot of things that are being said that I just look around and say, how in the world could the average Georgian be in favor of a boy pretending to be a girl trying to win a girls' championship? And Keisha Lance Bottoms just came right out and said, that's a good thing.
1: Yeah, exactly. Look, if you would have told me that I would have been having to take on issues like the Riley Gaines Act, you know, getting boys out of girls' sports, or you know, making transgender surgeries on minors illegal in the state of Georgia, I mean, I would have 10 years ago, I would have called you crazy. But those are the type of progressive issues, or this I call them the lunatic left that is infiltrating, you know, and what's going on all over the country, and we've gotten a heavy dose of it in Metro Atlanta, with where we've had, you know, outright socialists that were running for state house positions, and we've had one or two win, you know, quite frankly, in some of the more Metro Atlanta counties. So, so it is a concern, but like I said, we still have a House and a Senate chamber that's controlled by Republicans. Obviously, the governor's office has been controlled by Republicans, and this election cycle is going to be about us, keeping that run going. Because, like I said, there's no such thing as, you used to have old Southern conservative Democrats here in Georgia, but those days are long gone.
0: What is the Georgia Bulldog football team going to look like this fall? For people who don't know, you were a member of the team. I think you were teammates with Kirby Smart back in the day. Right. And certainly Georgia has been pretty doggone good in football over the last few years. What's the fall? I bet you're looking forward to being able to campaign around football games, because I'm sure you're going to be doing tailgates and everything else in September and October. What should we expect this fall from the Dogs?
1: Oh, look, I mean, Kirby, yes, Kirby and I.

0: the Senate. Important to pick candidates, get out and vote. What would you tell people? Last opportunity to speak to them. Polls are opening soon.
1: Yeah, absolutely. Obviously, tomorrow is Election Day, and we encourage people to go out and vote in Georgia because it is very, very important. And if they want to elect a person who is the true business, common sense conservative in this race, there's only one choice. I'm endorsed by President Trump, endorsed by Governor Kemp, and all kinds of people across the state. But we need everybody to turn out and vote for Burt Jones when they go to the polls tomorrow.
0: Good luck tomorrow, sir, and look forward to helping you out this fall as you're running, I believe, to take on Keisha Lance Bottom starting tomorrow night.
1: Absolutely. I appreciate it, Clay. Always enjoy being on your show. Come see us next time you're in Georgia.
0: I will for sure. I'll come down and help you out as best I can, although at some point my Tennessee Volunteers do need to beat Georgia again. It's been a long time.
1: Well, let's don't get crazy on the show right now. You know, All right. Well, you have a good time, but will you come to the game with me? We'll go watch it together. How about that?
0: That sounds like a plan. I'm in. Appreciate it. And by the way, I'm looking forward to actually not seeing you getting ripped to shreds every single time I watch an Atlanta Braves commercial break. I bet you are too.
1: Well, yeah, my wife and kids will be in that club with you. Yeah, so it's gotten old, but they'll be all over tomorrow. So
0: at least the Braves are having a good season. Appreciate the time, my man.
1: Hey, don't forget about the Dogs in the World Series, too, now. They're playing
0: true,
1: great
0: I'm watching.
1: Right now.
0: I'm watching. Yeah, so. The College World Series is one of the best things that goes on in sports. We got World Cup. We got the UFC fight last night. I mean, this is kind of a sports calendar bonanza. It's amazing.
1: The World Cup. I mean, the FIFA World Cup is in Atlanta, too. So I'm going to see Saudi Arabia and Spain, I think, on Sunday there at the Georgia Dome. So
0: that's going to be pretty cool, too. Spain just got tied with Cape Verde. It's a big upset. So Spain has to win that game against Saudi Arabia coming up. Appreciate the time, my man.
1: Thanks, Clay. Appreciate it. Take care now.
0: You too. Get out. Burt Jones, the race is being decided tomorrow. We'll know the nominees. We'll talk to him, talk about it on Wednesday, I'm sure. 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

0: Welcome back in, Clay and Buck. Good news again as we finish off the program. Record high stock prices, price of oil and gas collapsing down to $80 a barrel. Prices are going to be coming down soon where you are. We've got a lot of talkbacks. We got a bunch of fun stories. I mean, today we got so many stories, I feel like I could do three more hours. But let's go ahead and hit some of these talkbacks. Rand in Spokane, Washington, listening on News Radio 590 KQNT. Here's what he says.
1: I was born in Fort Lauderdale, a family in South Baltimore, North Carolina, Army brat at Fayetteville. Moved to Spokane in 1970. South is still the most courteous, polite place to be.
0: I agree. Never leaving Tennessee. Chris in Dade City, Florida. 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
2: Awesome segment. Awesome. Well done, my friend. And I hate to put it on you again, but I'm telling you, brother, you're the man in the middle. You're the glue. You're the possibility. You're the hope of the future. You're the savior of this country. 50 and 51. Clay Travis. I'm telling you. Yes, sir. It's all on you.
0: Man, I need to hire Chris as my hype man. You know, they had the UFC fight going on, and some of these guys back in the day in wrestling, you know, they had the hype man who walked down to the ring, the boxers, guys that are clearing out the pathway to the ring. I need Chris down there, man. Chris in Dade City, Florida. That was awesome. I appreciate it, Chris. Thank you. Eva from Parks. Man, Park City is nice. Eva out in Park City, Utah. Cut F.
3: Thank you for the show today. Clay, the way you talked about our country and your parenting and soccer and the social media posts from people visiting our country, the way you tied it all together was fantastic. Rush would have been so proud. Started listening to him in 1990 when Dad turned it on in the car.
0: I thank you. That's high praise. I will say it was really cool. We did a big advertiser event down in South Florida. Buck and I were there. I think there's some pictures up online. Producer Allie's always like, take pictures, take pictures. That's my impression of Producer Allie. I'm not a picture guy, so I genuinely never think, oh, I should take pictures. Now, I do take pictures of, like, my kids. So when I was out in L.A. for that game, I always want to take a picture of kids because they're changing so much. And I don't think about taking pictures of myself. But I believe, Producer Allie, are there pictures up some from us down there or no? Jesse, Carrie posted on her story on Instagram, because I saw she took some pictures, Buck's awesome wife. So I do believe there are pictures out there somewhere. It was awesome. They had a couple of old clips that they played of Rush. And so many of the advertisers that we still have on this program have been advertising here for a very, very long time. And they told their stories, and it was great. And so obviously Rush was in West Palm Beach, where he did his show for so long, got married at the Breakers, and we were near one of the ballrooms where one of his weddings took place, which was very cool. Podcast listener Kathy from Bourbonnais. I don't know this. Bourbonnais, that sounds like a heck of a dish. Bourbonnais, Illinois, and I may have mispronounced that. G.
4: Hey, Clay, love the show. Long-time listener. What you were saying about what you do at your kids before they're 12 is so right. Both of my folks are gone, but I remember my dad taking us to baseball games, and we didn't have much money. That was a special treat, but it's something I'll just never forget. And as far as the South, you couldn't find nicer people.
0: Thank you for that call. Look, to the extent that I can give parenting advice at all, do things with your kids before they are 12. And if you think about it in your own life, you remember, it crystallizes for you what you do when you're 7, 8, 9, 10, 11. It resonates far more than things that happen afterwards. In fact, there are studies of this, that young boys become sports fans of their favorite teams between the ages of 6 and 11. Those seasons matter so much more to them. So there's probably a lot of Carolina Hurricane and New York Knicks fans that have been made in abundance over the last little bit. Final one, Scott. I love the talkbacks. Y'all are great. Scott in Houston, KTRH land. H.
5: G'day, Scott from Houston. I'm a green card holder, but as you can hear, I'm Australian. Can't wait for the Australia versus US game. And the great thing is, whoever wins, I'm going to be happy.
0: I've got a bunch of buddies who are Aussies, and I love that. They're saying the same thing. Here's the problem. U.S. is going to kick Australia's ass on Friday. I feel bad for the Socceroos. We'll be back tomorrow.
6: Speaking truth and having fun. Clay Travis and Buck Sexton.
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0: From America's Revolutionary War to Israel's fight for survival in 1948, when five neighboring nations invaded Israel immediately after the country was created, both nations have faced moments that tested their courage.
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10: Done deal. I'm Chris Foster, Fox News. President Trump at the G7 summit in the French Alps says an agreement is signed ending the military conflict with Iran and reopening the Strait of Hormuz to shipping traffic fully by Friday.
11: I think a lot of great things are going to happen in the Middle East right now, and very importantly, the oil is plummeting down, and the stock market is shooting up like a rocket.
10: The Dow's up about 600 points. Oil prices are down nearly 4%. The president says the text of the deal will be released sometime after an official signing Friday in Switzerland. Fox Peter Ducey in Geneva reports there are still issues to work out during a 60-day extension of a ceasefire.
12: The Iranians are claiming that they are going to get paid up front. The Americans say that's not true. President Trump also just said here in Europe that this agreement does not include sanctions relief. So, what's in it for Iran? The vice president has revealed the parties are moving forward with a multi-billion-dollar fund to help rebuild Iran.
10: And Iran has insisted that Israel stop fighting in Lebanon. Israel says it's not part of a U.S.-Iran deal. California Governor Gavin Newsom says President Trump has the Justice Department investigating him and his wife.
13: One by one, anyone who has challenged Donald Trump has ended up on his hit list. And today, I proudly join that list.
10: Sources tell Fox the investigation started last year related to whistleblower complaints about Newsom's wife Jennifer's finances. There are emergency flood rescues in Texas.
14: Quick rising water led to stranded cars and damage to roadways, as well as an interstate highway in Waco. State police had to resort to opening secondary access roads to help stall drivers off flooded roads. In the meantime, National Hurricane Center forecasters continue to watch a disturbance along the Texas Gulf Coast for development. Flood watches have been issued for cities in central and south Texas.
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15: Good afternoon. It's the cutest fundraiser you could imagine. The Sheboygan County Humane Society is holding their annual kitten shower this weekend. You can meet the kittens and adopt one and take them home. They also have a wish list that they'd like to see items donated, including canned and dried food, scratching posts, and non-clumping litter. The full wish list is online at WHBL.com. The kitten shower is Saturday, June 20th. From 12:30 to 3 at the Humane Society's offices. Whitman Regional Airport is planning to build new hangars. They become the busiest airfield in the country when EAA Air Venture is up and running. County Executive Gordon Hint says the hangars have been talked about for a long time.
16: 12 years ago, the Winnebago County Board and the City of Oshkosh created the Aviation Business Park on the southeast corner of Whitman Field with hopes of growing aviation-related business.
15: Wisconsin's Attorney General Josh Call says proposed changes to mail-in absentee balloting will be challenged in court. This is based on an executive order from Donald Trump. States would have to submit their eligible voter list to the Postal Service, and names that are not on the list might not have their ballots delivered. The Attorney General says that's illegal.
17: If they refuse to deliver absentee ballots to people because of their own determination as to who's eligible, that could mean that some people who sign up to get absentee ballots don't get them and may ultimately not be able to cast a ballot.
15: 23 states, including Wisconsin, are among those challenging the directive. Now the most accurate Fox 11 forecast. Partly cloudy skies today. Highs will top out in the low 70s. Partly cloudy tonight down to the mid-50s. Tomorrow, upper 60s, clouds and scattered rain. I'm Chris Conley on Sheboygan's News and Weather Leader, 1330 1015 WHBL.
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0: The culture of open racism is alive and is pervasive in ways that we haven't seen, maybe as outwardly, since the Jim Crow era.
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2: 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In Jersey, we'd throw him off the ballot or bury him under the Meadowlands.
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6: All right, thanks, Scott Shannon, and thanks to all of you for being with us. 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It's 800-941-SEAN. Hang on. I'm taking a lozenger. Yeah, my voice is a little sore. I'm not sick at all. It's weird, but it just happens. And no, I did not go to the UFC fight yesterday, so I don't have an excuse. What a special night that was. So many great America 250 events that are going to be going on around the country. And I watched the criticism and I listened to the criticism, and then a bunch of liberals, James Fonda and Bette Midler and Joy Reid, you know, put on the most insane, bizarre, I guess counter-programming to it, and it was weird. No.

0: I mean, this is the most heartwarming thing to me, and maybe to some of you, you're saying this is Looney Tunes. It is Looney Tunes, but this is my biggest argument that I'm making, is that, and we'll get to the Iran deal. I know a lot of you want my thoughts on this, but I am telling you, there's never been a midterm election this important in our lifetime, and I don't think there's one that I can think of in history where one party has gone so far off the rails and so radicalized that I think historical trends may not be as impactful. Because if you look at historical trends, the party in power will usually lose seats in the House and Senate. It's only not happened twice or three times or four times, whatever it is. So that would be a normal way. But this party is so radicalized. The party of Graham Plattner, Mr. Nazi tattoo. You know, who said the most incendiary things. It's insane. Six gender Tallarico and God is non-binary and the right of men to play women's sports. And I'm running a vegan campaign in Texas and I don't believe in oil drilling. And this guy El Sayed in Michigan, you know, campaigning with Hassan Piker, who blamed America for what happened on 9/11, which is inexplicable in every way, shape, manner and form. These are the candidates that are winning for them and getting the Democratic primary nomination. Now, is there going to be any crossover appeal? I don't think so. Then you look at the rest of the party. Who are the leaders? Bernie Sanders is running a near perfect record in terms of endorsing communists, radicals, hardcore left wingers. Pocahontas is right there with him. It's now the party of Mamdani. Mamdani did such a good job. You know, with the Knicks game, by the way, congratulations to the Knicks after, 53 years. I guess the curse is broken, Stephen A. If they lost, he was going to blame Donald Trump, which cracked me up. I didn't know he was that superstitious, but I'm happy for him, and I'm happy for New York Knicks fans. But why is it if the Knicks win, people go crazy and riot and get violent, and if they lose, they go crazy, get violent, and riot? I just don't, makes no sense to me. But in a city where the mayor even said, we continue to be proud of being a sanctuary city and defund, dismantle, no bail, and reimagine the police. And meanwhile, they're burning cop cars and buses and, you know, basically half the city to the ground over the weekend, just going crazy. But we're in a different time. Hakeem Jeffries said something very interesting, and I've been pointing this out, because normally there would be more mainstream Democrats. Normally, they would reject the squad, Mamdani, all those names I mentioned, and they would at least try to forge a more moderate path forward to appeal to middle-of-the-road voters, independents. They're not doing that. And the people that are in power in name only, and that's Hakeem Jeffries, that's people like Chuck Schumer, they don't dare stand up to this radical base because they know that they will lose their grip on power in 5 seconds flat. That is a big problem for them. Hakeem Jeffries, over the weekend, Meet the Press does not rule out impeachment against Donald Trump if they take over the House. Hunter Biden is now all over the airwaves defending Graham Plattner. I've not heard anything in any way that would say to me he's an abusive, misogynistic, anti-Semitic person. I'm like, listen to him. I mean, I'm not going to go over chapter and verse every single day on this program. It is mind-numbing to me. And then to listen, Bill Maher even saying I'll support Graham Plattner. Okay, go right ahead. Robert De Niro, I can't love a country that's led by Donald Trump. There's no moderation. There's no common sense anymore. And it is now, it's an environment, a midterm election environment that anybody that is telling you this day that they can tell you what's going to happen in November, they're just flat out lying and guessing. They don't know. However, I don't see any good coming out of being that crazy and that radical. I just don't. By the way, good news on oil prices before we get to the actual specifics, what we know about this deal. We'll know a lot more tonight. The Vice President, J.D. Vance, has agreed to sit down with me and go over this Iranian deal in detail. I have been assured multiple times before coming on the air again today, like I did on Friday, like I've had many conversations over the weekend, that what the Iranians have put out, and they do this every single time, is not in any way indicative of what this deal actually is. Does that mean that this deal is the end of everything? Of course not. I mean, you're dealing with a death cult, you're dealing with radical mullahs, but you're also dealing with a country that got pounded twice last week because they shot at Americans, they broke the ceasefire, and then President Trump announced he was going to take out or take over Karg Island. And my sources told me that that was the impetus. The Iranians, through intermediaries and directly, went to President Trump and said, we will sign it, we'll even put initials on it today. That's maybe the untold story. We'll find out. Anyway, oil prices now, they've been hovering around $80 a gallon, a barrel. They had gone as high as $126 a barrel since this conflict started. That's as high as it got. Others were predicting much higher. Has it been impactful for consumers? Yes. Was that the one thing President Trump was talking about when he said the biggest cause of inflation, the slight uptick? Now, Joe Biden at this point in his presidency had 9% inflation rate. There's plenty of runway, meaning time, between now and November with all of the other economic growth, which we've gone into great specificity and detail on, for the economy to recover. And that means economic growth with, you know, energy dominance, the largest tax cuts in history, and trillions of dollars in committed investments in manufacturing jobs that people like Obama said were long gone. And that means we're now going to build semiconductor chips. We're going to build automobile factories. We're building out rare earth minerals. We're building. We're becoming dominant again. Those jobs, they never come. No, they're back. Now, consumer sentiment rose in early June as lower gas prices. Now they've been slowly coming down. University of Michigan, their June index of consumer sentiment rose a better than expected 9.2%. The first improvement in 4 months. I think people have seen this is now on the horizon. You see gas prices now dropping well below $4 a gallon. And I think you're going to see gas prices get back to normal. Now, here we are. It's June, July, August, September, October, and then we're in the election month. That's plenty of time for gas prices to get back to normal. Now, as it relates to the president, what a great event yesterday. We'll talk to Jim Gray about this later. I thought that event at the White House yesterday, I had a chance to go. I just had too much work to do. Honestly, I couldn't pull it off. We've got a lot going on. I have Vice President Pence today, and so I've got a lot of work to do. But here's where we are. Let me just get to the nuts and bolts of this. The Iranian Parliament Speaker has officially signed the U.S. deal to end this conflict. J.D. Vance has been all over the airwaves, and in spite of what the legacy media mob and other people have been saying, he said in no uncertain terms that there are no funds that will be released to Iran in exchange for signing an agreement in this particular case. He said it to George Stephanopoulos. There's been no money released, and that is not going to change. That is an important point. And the vice president then went on from there. Now, if we see Iranians making, for example, taking action to eliminate their stockpile of enriched uranium, which this deal will call for, then yes, sanctions relief will follow. So the way I've had it explained to me is like this, and I'll explain it the same way to you. If you hire a contractor to build a house for you, you usually maybe put down a down payment. That's not happening in this case. There's no down payment. The only monies that the Iranians, I have been assured, will ever get is their money, not one American penny, not one red cent, not one taxpayer dollar. I've been told this, reassured this over and over again. And we have money that we have sanctioned that, again, based on their actions and based on a lot of other things that are in this deal, they'll have an opportunity to actually get their country back again. And some people say, well, you know, we should have had regime change. Well, when did the president ever call for regime change? Because I don't recall that. I remember the president, his number one message is they can never be a nuclear power. Just can't. So the messaging is the exact opposite of what the JCPOA was, $1.7 trillion in cash and other currency at the top of the deal, and a window out where they can build nuclear weapons down the line. That's not part of this deal either. But anyway, the short-term concessions are by Iran in exchange for permanent sanctions relief by the U.S. Now, if they fulfill their promise, they will then be able to sell oil. If they fulfill their promise, as they each task they conclude, they will then get a certain degree of their money back or the ability to make money for their country. It also includes U.S. inspectors. If you go to JCPOA, we're not allowed to participate in the inspections. That is the exact opposite here. American inspectors will be a part of it. Remember, the Obama administration refused to provide the entire agreement to Congress. The verification regime was buried in secret side agreements that Congress, the American public, never saw. Well, verification was next to impossible. It was never signed by Iran, that deal, and most people don't even know that. As a side note, so the vice president's been emphasizing, and again, we'll let him say it in his own words tonight on TV, but a lot of what you're reading and hearing, I don't think is accurate and has been accurate and was not explained that way to me. Now, there is one big overall overarching question, and that is, can you trust the Iranians? The answer to that question is no. You can't trust the Iranians. I don't think anybody trusts the Iranians. However, they get nothing unless they fulfill their promises, which I think is a best-case scenario. Not sure, but it gives us the best shot in the end. And what was the president's goal? The president is making it that they agreed that they will never have a nuclear weapon or enrichment. We'll have Americans looking and keeping eyes on it and have eyes on the ground as part of the deal, assuming the deal gets completed. Now, let's assume for a moment that they break this deal. What does that mean? Well, I think then the president will go back to where he was last week, and that is he bombed the living hell out of them after they hit that Apache helicopter and went after ships in the Strait of Hormuz. I think that is a strong possibility because I don't trust the Iranians, and I don't think anybody should trust them. But that's what makes this a little bit different. And I'm just like, it doesn't matter whether they ultimately do it or not. Because the president's options remain wide open from now until any day he wants it. So anyway, they've digitally signed off. The administration, you know, their key objectives, they are very confident in saying that they get nothing from us, only their ability to make money or get some of their frozen money back, and the Strait of Hormuz will be open. Now, why would we not try it? What's the downs? We can go back to bombing in 10 seconds. It's not that complicated. It's really not that hard if you want to. I know some people will have a hard time with it, but remember what the Trump doctrine is, no forever war. What was the president's consistent message? They can't have nukes. Okay, now as part of this deal, we're told that they can't have the nuclear dust. They've got to turn it over, and if they don't turn it over, then basically the deal's been violated, and then it'll be the next phase of whatever the conflict emerges into. That's how I see it. All right, listen, we're all into health, wellness, fitness, nutrition, longevity, etc. Look, but for most of us, we're really honest, we're guessing our way through health. 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
0: All right, so much going on. 800-941-SHAWN if you want to be a part of the program. So we're watching all of this. You know, the administration said the memorandum of understanding will be released this week. I think we'll know a lot, because I felt like the interviews that people have given have not been effective in as much as the media just wants to play gotcha. I mean, George Stephanopoulos does not care, and Obama's out there. There's no way they're going to do as good a deal as I did. I'm like, what, $1.7 trillion in cash and other currency, and pretty please don't make a bomb. And, oh, by the way, it sunsets in 10 years, and you get to build a bomb anyway. That's not what this deal is. I can guarantee you that part, but we'll have all those details tonight. Quick break, right back, 800-941-SHAWN.

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1: Partly sunny, lower 70s. I'm Chris Connolly, WHBL News. President Trump says there is a deal between the U.S. and Iran, but questions remain over a nuclear agreement, which will have to be hammered out over the next 60 days.
2: Vice President J.D. Vance is expected to travel to Geneva later this week to officially sign a deal that would reopen the Strait of Hormuz and end a U.S. naval blockade of Iran's ports.
3: There are a lot of very important details to figure out that we're actually going to sit at the table and discuss together and figure out a path forward on these details.
2: The vice president on CNBC's Squawk Box says Iran has committed to destroy and dispose of their stockpile of highly enriched uranium. How that is done is among the details to be worked out during a 60-day negotiation period. Iran is demanding sanctions relief as part of any agreement. Jared Halpern, Fox News.
1: You need a cat. I can tell. The Sheboygan County Humane Society's annual kitten shower, a big adoption event, is coming up this weekend. 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Those include canned and dried food, scratching posts, and non-clumping litter. The event is Saturday, June 20th from 12:30 till 3 in the afternoon. Their full wish list is linked up at WHBL.com. A mural of legendary Brewers announcer Bob Uecker is complete in Milwaukee. Mercurio Ramirez is the artist. 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Now the most accurate Fox 11 forecast. Partly sunny today, highs in the lower 70s. Tonight, partly cloudy with lows down to the mid-50s. Widely scattered showers and a cloudy day tomorrow, mid to upper 60s. I'm Chris Conley on Sheboygan's News and Weather Leader, 1330 1015 WHBL.
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1: All right, 25 now till the top of the hour. 800-941-SEAN if you want to be a part of the program. Look, from America's Revolutionary War to Israel's fight for survival pretty much every second of every day of every hour, both of our great countries have faced moments that test their moral courage, moral clarity. Freedom, thank God, always endures in October. 1985, it was kind of cool last night at the UFC 250 at the White House is when President Trump played President Reagan on Flag Day. But anyway, Reagan declared in 1985 in October that America's commitment to stand with Israel. He said, in our talks, we paid special attention to two issues, our commitment to Israel's security and well-being and our shared desire to move forward together a just and lasting peace between Israel, all of its Arab neighbors. A strong, secure Israel is a shared interest. He's right. He was right then, and it's right now. What's so fascinating about that is, you know, 40 years later, here we are, and maybe, just maybe, it's possible that at the end of the road here, we might actually get to a point where these countries that have always been hostile towards each other, again, there's a lot riding on a bunch of people that I think are a bunch of, you know, death cult zealots, but maybe these other countries will get on board and realize that Israel can be a friend, and Israel has been helping out a lot of Arab nations in their national defense as they've been attacked by the Iranians. But anyway, now we're celebrating our 250th anniversary. Thank God for the International Fellowship of Christians and Jews. You see that all of these proxies of Iran itself, they target densely populated areas of human beings. The result has been a humanitarian disaster. You have people that need food and water and medicine and clothing and housing. You name it, they need it. They even have mobile medical clinics for the elderly, people that can't get out of their home, can't get medical care. It's only because of your generosity, and they're asking for you to pray for them, and they're asking for you to donate whatever you possibly can, and they'll send you a USA Israel flag pin. If you go online, it's flagpinifcj.org. That's flagpinifcj.org today. Linda, you started asking me a series of questions, and I want you to grill me, and if anyone else has any questions they want me to ask the vice president about this deal, I'm going to ask it tonight because it's really going to be the most informative interview because it's not a gotcha, you know, legacy media mob interview, you know, with the likes of that idiot George Stephanopoulos. George Stephanopoulos is the worst. I mean, he used to get on a call every morning with Bill Clinton, Paul Begala, James Carville, and the rest of them, it's just John Podesta, and give Bill Clinton talking points. And now he's like the face of ABC News. It's a joke.
2: It's been a joke for a long time, I think. I think that's a long time coming. I mean, he's kind of lost his way a long time ago.
1: A long time ago.
2: It's very, it's unfortunate, you know, because people have opportunities to do the right thing, but they often choose a different road because it's easier and it feeds to the sycophants, which is a shame. But yeah, I have a lot of questions I'd love for you to pose to the vice president.
1: I'll give you one. I'll give you a couple. I mean, they said they're going
2: to
1: release.
2: That's not me asking a question. That's you giving me the question to ask. What kind of interview is this?
1: I want to see the memorandum of understanding.
2: I have a question.
1: What's the question?
2: How do we trust the mullahs of Iran and anybody making negotiations on behalf of Iran when they've got nothing but a history of lies and being duplicitous?
1: Apparently, the first time they've ever agreed to American inspectors to go in there and look themselves. I will find out for sure. Again, they haven't released it yet, and it's a 60-day negotiation period. However, that is what the understanding says. They don't get money up front, in spite of everybody proclaiming that. I've been told by every single source I have that's not true either. Next question.
2: I am curious if, as of right now, President Trump being at the G7, which, God help him, I don't know how he can stand all those people, but he's there now. Now, is he going to make a guest appearance at these negotiations, or is that going to be handled just
1: by the signing is scheduled for Friday, my understanding. That's when it takes full force and effect. It has been signed by both sides.
2: Digitally.
1: Digitally. And actually, it's been signed, I think, a copy sent. That was my last communication, but I can't. I'm just passing on what I was told. You know, the precise language, the devil's always in the details, and trust but verify. And, you know, we got to understand one thing, too, and I think this frustrates me, is I think some people thought that the president had other motives short of what his stated motives were, which is they can never have a nuclear weapon. I can go back to long before he was president of him saying they can never have a nuclear weapon. This deal will apparently, they've agreed to give up the nuclear dust or degrade it with Americans being involved in the entire process. That's what I was told. And I'll confirm this with the vice president tonight. I want to know the details. Now, if they won't get a penny unless they start doing it. There are four separate locations we're looking at, specifically where we know nuclear dust is. Okay, next question.
2: I want to know what Usha is craving now that we know. I want to know.
1: You really want me to ask the vice president?
2: If he's a good husband, he's going to know her number one, number two, and number three craving, and that's going to show us what kind of husband he is.
1: Okay, so you want me to ask the vice president of our country, whose beautiful wife is pregnant, what is she craving?
2: Yes, I think it would humanize them. And, you know, you're going to spend 45 minutes talking about terrible things and nuclear war and yada, yada, yada. You could end it on a high note. Like, is she Rocky Road? Is she, you know, bananas and pickles? Is she lasagna? You know, what is it?
1: Listen, I mean, this is what we know. And I think this is very, very critical. And I say this with, there's a reason I think we got here. And what do I mean by that? If you recall, when the Apache was hit last week, now, we would have had a very different, I think, response had those Apache helicopter pilots been killed. I think we would have had a whole different discussion last week. But it didn't explode, number one. Then a report came out that commercial vehicles in the Strait were being attacked by Iranian drones. What happened? The president unloaded on them, not one, two nights in a row. Then he went out the next day and said, I'm hitting him again today, and I think I'm likely taking Karg Island. That apparently was what got everybody's attention in the region. And anyway, he was going to do a heavier third night, said it was going to be a heavier third night. There's nothing they can do to stop him anyway. And anyway, then they decided no, and I was told through intermediaries, that would be the Qataris and Pakistanis, and directly through the contacts that the president has appointed to negotiate this on his part, which I believe is Steve Witkoff, Jared Kushner, and I think Vice President Vance is at it at this point. So it was going to be a third night. Israel then at that point, you know, I don't think Israel is ever going to have to worry about a nuclear weapon. However, regime change was never on the list, and I'm kind of amazed that people have interpreted that, even though we've had, you know, the third, pretty much the top three tiers of leadership wiped out here. It did happen. Now, the son of the, you know, former supreme leader is still alive. My understanding is he lost a foot or a leg, and he's blind, and he's, you know,

0: Iranians. And if there was one thing that I had hoped would have happened, that for whatever reasons have not, I've been told it became logistically nightmarish for us, especially in light of the broader mission and not putting boots on the ground, which the president was dead set against, which I agree with. It was just problematic. But the people of Iran, they've got to figure out how to take back their country. I don't think that was ever Donald Trump's stated mission, was it?
1: I don't think that it was his stated mission. The stated mission was to free us of a nuclear Iran. However, he did tell the Iranian people that help was on the way, and he did say...
0: They got help. A lot of help.
1: They got help, but I would love to know what happens now, because we still have people being executed, people being killed, people being kidnapped. The people of Iran need help more than ever, in my opinion.
0: You see, look, if we play this out and say, put what the president's main repeated goals have been, and it went on, I think, longer than he wanted, and I think for reasons that are very legitimate, and I think the president did factor in the humanitarian part of this equation, which is 94 million people. They have, you know, a 300%+ inflation rate. They have a currency that is zero. They have half the adult workforce or more now out of work. And, you know, the president, as he told me personally, he could wipe out their entire infrastructure and obliterate it. And I said, you could do that in like an hour. He said, no, I can do it in 5 minutes. And that option is still on the table now. The Iranians know they cannot defend against what Donald Trump would throw at them. There seems to be something. The fact that the president hit him so hard twice last week seemed to have the big impact. The other part of the equation that stands out to me is when he said he's going to hit him harder the third night and that he's likely taking Karg. I think that got their attention. Obviously it did, because they went straight to third party intermediaries and straight to the president and said, don't do that. Next question.
1: So what happens now if we don't have Karg, the strait is open, and then the Iranians say, well, we still want to tax everybody that goes through. We want a VIG for letting you pass through the strait.
0: And the blockade goes back up, deal is wiped out, and back to where we are today. And that would probably be defined as not a ceasefire, but bombing. That's my guess.
1: And then what happens as far as Israel, Hezbollah, Beirut, Lebanon? We're looking at all these various other factors, and obviously, you know, our friends in Israel are very important to a democracy in the Middle East. You know, there's a lot of noise around what happens next if that side of the aisle continues to have an ongoing conflict.
0: The current state militarily and economically of Iran does not put a lot of fear in my heart for Israel, with, I think, pound for pound, the greatest military force on earth. And I'm not diminishing America's great military might. I'm just saying pound for pound. They have had to build up military technologies, defense systems, things just to survive. They've been surrounded their entire existence by enemies. Now, are there points where, do I think the Prime Minister of Israel, a 30-year friend of this program, is within his rights to determine that this is a threat that Israel can no longer tolerate? And as a result, they have to do what they have to do. Yeah. I mean, you know, the idea that people, you know, became anti-Semitic after October 7th, they have a population of a little under 9 million people, and they lost on October 7th the equivalent, extrapolated out population size versus population size, of 40,000 dead Americans in a day, and murder, rape, torture, kidnapping, beheading, taking all those people hostage, all the weaponry that has been fired by their proxies, Hamas, Hezbollah, the Houthi rebels, the Iranians firing densely populated areas inside of Tel Aviv and other areas like that. I think that Israel's going to do what Israel has to do. And, you know, you hear that there's at times disagreement about the timing, but I don't think there's ever been a bigger supporter of Israel than Donald Trump. There has never been.
1: I would agree with that. What do you think about Reza Pahlavi? Is he out of the picture now?
0: I think he's out of the picture. I think he was never in it.
1: So now, if Reza Pahlavi is not there, and we're leaving the 94 million Iranians to lead their own nation, lead their own government, then is there some sort of assurance in these agreements that say, you have to stop torturing.

0: killing women and children. You have to stop killing people.
1: I have not seen one report, nor did any of my sources ever mention that a part of the equation. Now, I think we have the answer from the president's own words when he said to the Iranian people, this may be your only moment. Be prepared for it. And I think he was saying there, we paved the way. We took out three tiers of leadership. You got to take it the rest of the way, which would be consistent with what a stated message was and the Trump doctrine, which is no boots on the ground, no forever war.
0: No, I agree with you. I mean, President Trump has always said that he doesn't believe in putting efforts, you know, in the Middle East, and he's not a forever war person.
1: He's not there for regime change. He never said he was.
0: I just, you know, it's if not us, then who? Like, if we're not those people that nations can turn to, I am concerned when I see so many people being murdered. I mean, kids, you know, 9-year-olds, 10-year-olds that protested with their parents just walking in the street.
1: And what do you think the American people's appetite would be for boots on the ground?
0: I know it's not
1: there. Or regime change in Iran.
0: I know it's not there. No one has that.
1: People, this has been the shortest conflict with the most success, minimal, and every life is precious to us. With minimal casualties and damage to us, the most successful military effort in the history of this country. And I think the president is not going to allow what happened in Iraq and Afghanistan to happen again. And he was very clear. He's been clear about that. And crystal clear.
0: Well, I wish you a lot of luck. I hope you get the cravings on Usha Vance, and I hope we get some clarity on
1: I'm not asking that question.
0: I double dog dare you to ask.
1: I double doggy dare you. No.
0: I'll be watching.
1: Father's Day is upon us. What if there's no better gift to give your dad than a line of communication to the family he loves? Now, as kids, we all love walkie-talkies. Now we have Rapid Radios, industrial strength, the real deal. It's on a nationwide LTE network. And the beauty is it's one push-to-talk communication coast-to-coast. You can talk to grandma on the West Coast. You can talk to your friends on the West Coast, family on the West Coast. You live on the East Coast. You know what? 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

0: What's in the deal?
1: I'm Chris Foster, Fox News. President Trump says a lot of great things are going to happen in the Middle East right now with a preliminary deal signed to end the conflict with Iran. He says the wording will be announced sometime after a signing ceremony Friday in Geneva, Switzerland, but the deal is signed, he says.
2: There are still some big issues that need to be worked out. One of the biggest, the Strait of Hormuz. President Trump posting on Truth Social earlier, ships are starting to move, many loaded up with oil out of the Strait of Hormuz, but reports that Iranian state media said Tehran only agreed to free passage for the 60-day negotiation period, and that in the future they plan to collect payments from ships transiting the strait. The interim deal also doesn't tackle Iran's nuclear program. President Trump has been adamant that Iran can't be allowed to obtain a nuclear weapon and that the U.S. would eventually go in to collect the, quote, nuclear dust, but details remain scarce.
1: Fox's Max Gordon in Dubai. The Dow is up 480 points today. Oil prices are down around 3%. There's a search in New Jersey for the driver of a van that hit an Immigration and Customs Enforcement agent.
3: ICE telling Fox the agents were conducting a targeted traffic stop. So they say they knew exactly who they were looking for, had been following this person, trying to track down that target during the investigation. But the driver wouldn't stop, wouldn't pull over. And authorities say he just sped off and hit one ICE agent with the van. That agent opened fire. And according to local police, at least one of those bullets hit the back of the van.
1: Fox's Alexis McAdams were told that ICE agent is not seriously hurt. California Governor Gavin Newsom says he and his wife are under criminal investigation by the Justice Department, and that who they should be looking at is President Trump.
4: This country does not belong to you, does not belong to your cronies. And we're going to fight your lawlessness. And we're going to continue to remind the people of this country of your corruption.
1: A source tells Fox there are several investigations going on at the people around Governor Newsom, including his former chief of staff and his wife Jennifer, that one having to do with taxes. America's listening to Fox News.
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8: Good afternoon. Democrat candidates for governor. There are seven of them gathered for their state convention over the weekend. The WISC Politics straw poll goes to Lieutenant Governor Sarah Rodriguez. She finished just ahead of Francesca Hong. Many people perceive Mandela Barnes as the front runner. He finished in sixth place. A former Milwaukee police officer has pled guilty to misusing the city's automatic license plate reading cameras. Here's more from reporter Raymond Newpert.
9: 34-year-old Josue Ayala pleaded guilty in Milwaukee County Court on Thursday to misconduct in office. Ayala used the city's flock safety cameras to check up on his former girlfriend and the woman's ex nearly 180 times last spring without authorization. Prosecutors say they will be recommending a fine against Ayala at his sentencing next month. Milwaukee Police Chief Jeffrey Norman says the department is now more rigorously auditing the use of the camera data to prevent misuse.
8: The Holland Festival is an 80-year tradition in the village of Cedar Grove, and for the first time in its history, there'll be a change to the parade route. Main Street won't be able to host the event because of ongoing construction. Instead, the parade route will change, starting at Union Avenue, then west on Cedar Street, north on 6th, and then on to West Willow Avenue. The festival runs from Friday, July 24th, till Sunday, July 26th. The Brewers are off today. After a 4-0 win over the Phillies, they'll host the Guardians at American Family Field tomorrow night. Now the most accurate Fox 11 forecast. Partly sunny skies today, lower 70s. Partly cloudy tonight, mid-50s. A cloudy day tomorrow, scattered light rain, upper 60s. I'm Chris Conley on Sheboygan's News and Weather Leader, WHBL.
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0: the culture of open racism is alive and is pervasive in ways that we haven't seen, maybe as outwardly, since the Jim Crow era.
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6: 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It is 800-941-SEAN. You want to be a part of the program. So we had competing Americana on display last night. We had the UFC at the White House, which was, I thought, spectacular on every single level. And it was a really cool moment at the very beginning. I did not expect it. I was not there, but I thought it was worth. It just kind of took me by surprise. It was President Trump playing Ronald Reagan, a radio address from Flag Day, June 14th, 1986, before the UFC America 250. And I want to play it here.
7: My fellow Americans. Today we celebrate Flag Day, the birthday of our stars and stripes. As we think back over the history of our nation's flag, we remember that the story of its early years was often one of hardship and trials, sometimes a fight for simple survival. It was 2 years into the War of 1812 when America seemed to be teetering on the edge of defeat. The British had already taken our capital and burned the White House. All that stood between the British and Baltimore were the guns of Fort McHenry. British bombardment lasted for 25 hours. Through the dark hours of the night, the rockets fired and the bombs exploded. And a young American patriot named Key, held captive aboard a British ship, watched anxiously for some proof, some sign that liberty would prevail. You can imagine his joy when the next morning in the dawn's early light, he looked out and saw the banner still flying. A little tattered and torn, but still flying proudly above the ramparts. But with the birth of our nation, the cause of human freedom had become forever tied to that flag and its survival. As the American Republic grew and prospered and new stars were added to the flag, the ideal of freedom grew and prospered. From the rolling hills of Kentucky to the shores of California, to the sea of tranquility on the moon. And let us never forget that in honoring our flag, we honor the American men and women who have courageously fought and died for it. These anniversaries remind us that the great American experiment in freedom and democracy has really just begun. And they challenge us to match that greatness of spirit in our own time. We are, after all, the land of the free and the home of the brave.
6: Now, there was a liberal alternative that was airing, I don't know, where was that, on MS Now or something? And a bunch of liberals, crazy, I don't know, Jane Fonda and Bette Midler and Joy Reid, and they had their alternative. This is America 250 to them. Listen. No.

0: I mean, they're singing at another big DNC event. Anyway, with all of that said, I love the fact that this president loves sports as much as he does. Our friend Stephen A. Smith could not believe that Donald Trump, lifelong Knicks fan, showed up at, you know, the first game at the Garden, Game 3. The Knicks did win the championship over the weekend, as everybody knows. First time in 53 years. Congratulations to Knicks fans. But anyway, it was, I just love the Americana. Now, we're going to have a series of events that we're going to be going to and bringing you to, radio and TV, that I think you're going to like. I know a lot of you and your families that you will also be going to a lot of these events. Anyway, a great time. I think he's probably one of the nicest people in broadcasting, if not the. One of the greatest sports analysts, play-by-play, you name it. He's been there for every big sporting event for decades now. Jim Gray is with us, Fox News sports analyst, host of Westwood One's Monday Night Football, and good friend of mine. He also wrote the book GOATS. He knows every most dominant player in every sport ever. Mr. Gray, sir, how are you?
1: I'm great, Sean. Thank you for that beautiful introduction. That's so nice of you.
0: Well, you're one of the nicest guys I've ever met, and it's a compliment because it's not as common, be it political commentary or news commentary or sports commentary. There's a lot of intramural battling.
1: Well, you know, I've not been involved in any of that. I've gotten along so much for so many years, coming up on 50 years of this next year, started in 1977. So, you know, I've genuinely looked at other people's work. Bud Greenspan, who was the great documentarian and historian for the Olympic Games, used to do all those great films, Jesse Owens Returns to Berlin, The Last African Runner, the Wilma Rudolph story, Billy Frisk, the first World War pilot to be in an Olympics. And he said something to me one time that, you know, took me by surprise. And then I thought about it and I thought, boy, isn't this beautiful. He said, I knew I was good when I could look at other people's work and admire it. I love looking at my colleagues' work and admiring it. Stephen A. Smith,
0: wow.
1: Rico, Dan Patrick, all these people do all this work. Jim Nance is phenomenal. Joe Buck. And you know what? They do a great job. So we don't have to diminish other people to try and make ourselves look better.
0: You know, but for a lot of people, it is a zero-sum game. You know this, I know this. And a lot of people feel any success they may have in life will be predicated on someone else's failure. I've never believed that.
1: Well, there are a lot, and unfortunately there are a lot in broadcasting who behave in that fashion. It's shameful, it's disgraceful, because if you're good enough, you can stand on your own two feet. So you don't have to make others look bad or point out their mistakes. Hey, look, when you make a mistake, Sean, nobody has to tell you. You know.
0: You know.
1: You don't have to be pounded over the hindside. And by the way, you don't need to be pat on the head when you do something well. You know it too, and you don't have to stand on the top of the...
0: Actually, you did pat me on the head recently. You watched my podcast with Bill Belichick, and...
1: That was great.
0: I'll tell you what shocked me about him, because if you go to his press conferences after football games, for example, he gives these notorious one-word answers. He does not like the press. He doesn't like the media. And I felt he really opened up and was so, I don't know, just open. And I think he knew that I was a fan, number one. I said so. But number two, this is not a hostile environment for people. I want to learn from one of the best coaches ever in the NFL history. And I felt like I did learn about a lot about him.
1: Bill is so good. You know, we've had him on Let's Go.
0: You had him on with Tom Brady. That was maybe, I watched that before the podcast.
1: And I know you did, and thank you for your kind words of what you said.
0: I was not wrong. It was great.
1: Beyond that, that was really kind, and you know that touched me. I really appreciate it. Really appreciate it, Sean. But Bill is a genius. Okay, Bill has instantaneous recall. He's so far ahead of all of these other people. He's won 8 Super Bowls, and he can tell you about some innocuous play when he was coaching as an assistant coach for Denver Broncos back in the 70s. Okay, and he can pull it up. And he can tell you all 22 that were on the field and what they did and how they did it. And it's just astonishing, his knowledge of football history, how he's kept current, contemporary. And, you know, he's really, you know, look, there were certain aspects of him that was just not going to divulge anything at any time. And so he got surly at times, and he got, you know, people got underneath his skin, and he just wasn't going to give them anything. We're on to Cincinnati. We're on to Cincinnati. We're on to Cincinnati. But you know what? When you get to know Bill, or when you spend time with Bill, he is really, really likable. He's considerate. He cares about his players. He cares about other people in his life. He'll go out of his way for you and expect nothing in return. So I have a really good feeling about Bill, a great relationship with him. I wish him nothing but success here in North Carolina, and he is the greatest coach ever.
0: He's one of the GOATs. You wrote, I think, one of the best sports books ever about GOATs. What is it that makes the best the best? What is that? Is it work ethic? Is it natural talent? Is it a combination? Is it coaching? Is it collaborative? Is it instinctive? What is that special something? Because you run the gamut from Mike Tyson all the way to Tom Brady, all the way to the, you know, every big GOAT and every big sport, Tiger Woods. You know all of these guys.
1: Well, when you look at Kobe, Ali, Jordan, Brady, these guys, Tyson, Phelps, they all have one thing. They are myopic in their pursuit, and they will let nothing stop them from getting to what it is that they do and how they continue to do it. Tom Brady said this to me many, many years ago, and he says it repeatedly. If all you ever do is all you've ever done, then all you'll ever get is all you've ever gotten. Imagine if Tom would have stopped after one, but no, he didn't. He took what he just said. That wasn't all he ever did, and so he wasn't going to get just that. He was going to go for 2, 3, 4, 5, 6, 7, okay? So he's never satisfied. And, you know, they're all trying to touch perfection, Sean. And the ones who are realistic, like Kobe, I said, Kobe, you're trying to be perfect. He says, I know I never will be, but it sure is fun to try. They touch it for a moment. Tiger Woods can touch it for a moment, and it's like a jellyfish. It slips away, but he wants to touch it again, again, and again. And that's what drives them, that feeling, that ability to be perfect for the moment, but know that it's so elusive that you can never be perfect all the time. And that's the distinguishing difference. That's the difference between good and great, and great and excellent.
0: All right, quick break. Right back. More with sports broadcaster, our good friend Jim Gray on the other side. 800-941-SEAN, our number if you want to be a part of the program. Your call's coming up. Hey, listen, if you want to open your business, you know what it's like. 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You sign your deal. 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
4: 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Heroes like Fire Captain Andrew Donner, inspired by the bravery of New York City firefighters on 9/11, Andrew devoted his life to serving his community. He rose through the ranks of his fire department, training rigorously and leading with courage. And after a very brave battle, Andrew lost his life to lung cancer caused by occupational toxins. 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Now, Tunnel to Towers was able to honor Andrew by paying the Donner family's mortgage. 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

0: right, we continue now with sports broadcaster Jim Gray analyzing last night's big UFC 250 event at the White House, which was unbelievably spectacular in my view. You know, one of the problems I've had in my career, and we're in broadcasting, is I don't like to watch my show or listen to my show or go back and analyze the show. However, if you want to improve, you have to.
1: You have to. You have to have that self-reflection. And you have to be able to take criticism. No one takes criticism better than Tom Brady. And that's why Belichick was so great for him, because he treated him like everybody else. And he criticized him and he went after him. And you know what? No one else also takes praise better than Tom Brady. So when you're able to do both with humility and have a gratitude and a sense of knowing that you've arrived, but still trying to get better, most of those guys that we talk about, these GOATs, Muhammad Ali, until his last breath, was trying to be better tomorrow than he was yesterday as a human being, as a husband, as a societal impact person around the world, as a fighter. So the growth never stops with the great ones. None of them get complacent. And Sean, you've had a top show now. I don't know. For 20 years, you've been number one. I don't know. How was it? Maybe longer.
0: I'm in my 30th year, Fox. Maybe my 36th year in radio. I've been on a while. I'm not at 50 like you, though, but I'm going to be there. God willing.
1: I didn't mean to take that.
0: No worries. You know, how are we going to look back at this event that took place at the White House last night, in your view, and what was your overall take on it?
1: Well, it was just a spectacle, okay? And it all went well. There was no controversies. All the fights went well. It looked great. Dana White, what he has been able to do with the UFC to take that sport from where it was to where it is, you know, it's just been phenomenal. And so, you know, this was something different. It's a celebration of American life. Look, the UFC sells out all over America, all over the world, wherever they go. So you're giving the people what they want. And the people got what they wanted. So, you know, you're going to find controversy. Mike Ditka said this to me many years ago when I was inducted into one of the Hall of Fames. He gave the induction speech. And he said, if you have no successes, you have no critics. So all these people are going to criticize, and they're going to sit around with their typewriters or on the Internet or you know, speak into whatever forum they have or platform. And guess what? It's because he's successful, and they all wish that they could be him. And so, and they wish that they had the success that these people have had. So you just got to take the criticism where it needs to be applied, apply it, and where it's a bunch of BS, let it go in one ear and out the other.
0: We love Jim Gray. If you've not read his book, Goats, go find it on Amazon or a bookstore, and you will not regret reading that book. Honored to call this man a friend and getting his take after this historic day yesterday at the White House. Jim Gray, God bless you. You're a dear friend. I think the world of you, and we appreciate your take on everything.
1: Vice versa, Sean. Thank you so much for having me on. Love you, buddy. And
0: love you back.
1: Getting after it, Sean. Keep doing it, buddy. And by the way, can I say one thing?
0: Yeah.
1: Having been, you know, broadcast the NBA for 40 years, it's so great what's happening in New York with the Knicks.
0: I'm happy for my friends. I gave them a hard time during the series. I was giving Stephen A. a hard time, too. If they lose, it's Donald Trump's fault. I'm like, no, if they lose, it's on them. It's Donald Trump's fault.
1: All due respect to the president.
0: I know. I mean, they blame him for everything and give him, but whatever. Jim Gray, appreciate you, man.

0: WHBL Newsroom. Here's Chris Connolly.
1: Good afternoon. A mix of sun and clouds today, low 70s. I'm Chris Connolly, WHBL News. Donald Trump is in France for the G7 summit. It comes a day after announcing the U.S. and Iran have reached a deal for the reopening of the Straits of Hormuz. Trump has talks scheduled with Middle Eastern leaders tomorrow and a working session with Ukraine's President Vladimir Zelensky. The Wisconsin Department of Revenue seized about $25,000 worth of canned beer from the Minocqua Brewing Company locations in Minocqua and Madison. The Lakeland Times reports that much of the canned beer from the Minocqua taproom was confiscated by local police. The owner, Kirk Bangstead, says the beer was canned and packaged for his company in Illinois. Bangstead says he paid about $500 in excise taxes to Illinois instead of Wisconsin by mistake. Officials are set to bury a time capsule that won't be opened until America turns 500 years old. Here's Fox News Radio's Bill Malugin.
2: This time capsule is a mandate from Congress. It was actually a law that was signed in 2016, 10 years ago, by then President Barack Obama. This time capsule has been created in Washington, D.C. That's where all the items have been put inside the time capsule. It will move to Philadelphia in the next few days or so, and it will be buried on July 4th, just steps from Independence Hall. Once sealed, it'll weigh about 1,000 pounds. Unique items from all 50 states and territories in the District of Columbia will be placed inside individual boxes, items ranging from a Coca-Cola bottle with a note, an iPhone 17, to a pocket copy of the Constitution signed by 11 former and current justices.
1: Now the most accurate Fox 11 forecast. Partly cloudy today, temperatures in the lower 70s. Partly cloudy tonight, down to the mid-50s. Tomorrow, clouds and scattered showers, upper 60s. Chris Conley, WHBL News.
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1: All right, 25 now till the top of the hour, 800-941-SEAN, our number. 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And right now, when you buy the number one concealed carry pistol, if that God forbid moment comes, somebody wants to bring harm to you and your family, they'll give it to you free as part of this promotion. 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Now, I have an M17 pistol, the same one carried by our brave men and women that defend freedom around the world every day. 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We're a Sig Sauer family on this show. 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Limited time offer. Don't let it pass. I guess, especially with Jason here, and Jason wanted the New York Knicks to win so bad. Jason and Katie are probably the two biggest sports fans we have working on the show. Katie wanted San Antonio. Jason wanted the New York Knicks. I wanted the games over so I didn't have to compete against the highest NBA rating since Michael Jordan. Obviously, it's been 53 years since the Knicks won, but you know, I really have a hard time understanding, and I was getting into this with Stephen A. Smith on TV last week, and we talked about it here, is why do Knicks fans, if they win, they go crazy and they get violent? If they lose, they go crazy and they get violent. You know, sure enough, it happened again over the weekend, and I'm watching all of this unfold, and I'm like, what are you doing? Everybody should be happy and celebrating. You have cop cars ruined, you know, buses were torched, rioting in the streets, fighting galore. And I'm like, how is that a celebration? 53 years, you should be celebrating your city, not wrecking it. Here's some of the sights and sounds of that. What is the point? I don't know, but I guess that's how they celebrate in New York City. That's why I love the free state of Florida. I will say the star by far in the series, he deserved the MVP, Jalen Brunson. I was so impressed with his play, but the bigger story of Jalen Brunson to me is he gave back about $100 million for salary expansion for the team, money that he could have had himself, and which is very selfless. Most players don't do this because in sports you often get one, maybe two, if you're lucky, three, and I mean lucky, career contracts like this, but he wanted a team to win a championship, and he was willing to give up money to get it, to build a better team around him. But he still misses Texas taxes. Listen.
2: Every championship that you've won has been won in Texas. The first one at Villanova in Houston, the second one in San Antonio, and now this one here in San Antonio. What do you have against Texas? And how special is it for you to be able to win this title with Mikel and Josh?
3: I have nothing against Texas. I love Texas. I miss the Texas taxes.
1: I miss the Texas taxes. Like, why is New York losing so many people to mass migration out of New York, the state, out of New Jersey, the state, out of Illinois, out of California? You know, all things we talk about all the time. All right, let's get to our phones. James is in Pennsylvania. James, hi. How are you? Glad you called, sir.
4: Doing great, Sean. Been a fan forever. Back to the Hannity and Combs days. And
1: thank you.
4: Reason for the, yeah, I just love what you do. And one of my concerns is with this, you know, the deal that President Trump is working on here, has signed, is giving money back to Iran, and that the people themselves, the Iranian people, who are fantastic people, are not really in control of their country yet. And to keep any of the mullahs in place and have to deal with them, and they can't be trusted. It's
1: well, they can't, but remember, they're not getting any American money, number one. They're not getting money up front. That was clarified, and we have J.D. Vance on tonight, and he will go over all of these points with us on TV. They basically get paid on per action basis based on what they are agreeing to do. And so if they want a chance to rebuild their country, at any point did you ever hear Donald Trump say that regime change was the goal?
4: Oh, no. He didn't go in there, I don't believe at all, with the idea of regime change, except to get rid of...
1: Well, they did. They kind of did get regime change three times, right? So that happened as a matter of course. But what was the president's main goal?
4: Well, to stop the nuclear threat to the United States was the main goal, and our safety and security of our own country.
1: And secondarily, the free flow of oil at market prices, which would be phenomenal if, in fact, the strait opens. And the price of oil today has been down as low as it's been since the beginning of this conflict. So in that sense, that kind of does fit in with Trump's doctrine, doesn't it? No forever wars. He didn't have regime change as a goal. What Steve Witkoff told us from day one about the 60% enriched uranium, we're going to get that as part of the deal. Or the payments will stop and probably the bombing begins again. That would be my take. I'm a Reagan Trust but Verify guy. And, you know, have they suffered enough pain yet? I don't know. Time will tell, right?
4: Well, President Trump was very cautious not to destroy infrastructure that would harm the Iranian people once they were able to get reestablished in their own country and have their own control, which is fabulous. I trust President Trump emphatically. I have 21 years in the military. I'd go and follow any order he would give. It wouldn't be a problem. I still have my original Art of the Deal book from 1986 when he came out with it, and I use it every day.
1: But listen, I mean, I think that, you know, again, they're getting nothing. The only thing that opens up to them, it's kind of like, have you ever done a big construction project in your life? And you usually give a down payment, but that's not happening in this case. But for every phase of building, there is a payout. For example, they lay the foundation, you pay that money. The banks will only loan it in phases if you're building new homes. I don't know if most people know that. And then if you frame out the house, then there is another payment. You then put up the wallboard and paint, and that's another payment. Then you put on the roof, and that's another payment. So if they want to rebuild their economy, they have a chance to do it. I think there are other mitigating factors, how other countries in the region feel about it. Now, ultimately, I think Israel is, they're going to make their own decisions based on how the Iranians treat them. And, you know, we saw what happened when they attacked that Apache helicopter. We saw what happened when they went after commercial ships last week. The president pounded them 2 days in a row hard and then said, I'm hitting Karg Island next. And the backstory is they called and said, please don't do that. We're ready to sign the deal. That's how it happened. That's what I was told.
4: Well, my big concern is, who is he signing the deal with, and what are they going to do with any money that they do get when you go down the road and the negotiations go forward and they comply with a few things and then they get money, then they go off in another direction. You can't trust them. I don't trust them.
1: Now listen, if you think I trust the

0: doing, because I know there are other factors involved in making those decisions that, you know, common people like myself don't have a clue to.
1: I think common people like yourself are the people that make the country great. Don't sell yourself short here, James. You're a good man. God bless you. Back to our phones. Art is in Oregon. Art, how are you? Glad you called.
2: Good. I'm doing real well. But I want to follow up on what you said on Friday. Sean, first of all, big fan. Loved the show. But you had said that, you know, you are the boss. And I just wanted to tell you that, you know what a boss is, don't you?
1: What?
2: Well, a boss is like a diaper. It's always on your butt and full of crap.
1: I am not like that as a boss at all.
2: Okay. It was just...
1: I'm actually very... And I think Linda will back me up. I'm pretty hands-off. I hire the right people that are capable of doing a great job, and I buy them lunch for radio and dinner for TV, and I am pleasant to them, and I appreciate their hard work, and I expect them to do their job. My expectations are high for a lot
3: Listen,
1: of people.
3: The fact that I have an Amazon subscription to Love's Soft and Cushy has nothing to do with the environment in which I work. Right, Sean?
1: I have no idea what that means at all.
3: Oh, come on. Have a sense of humor on a Monday.
2: All right. Well, thanks for taking my call, Sean. Love what you guys.
1: It's sort of like in relationships. There are guys that think that being the man of the family means to be Barney Rubble and Fred Flintstone and have Dino the dinosaur as your pet. No, the word gentleman is be a gentleman. I think that means opening doors. I think that means men pay for dates. I think that there are words that men should never use against women. I think that I'm very old school in that way. And, you know, if some people think that's toxic masculinity, then that's on them, not me.
3: If that's toxic masculinity, I'm a huge fan. Just a heads up.
1: Yeah. I mean, anyway. Appreciate it. All right, quick break. Right back to our busy phones. Toll free, it's 800-941-SHAWN if you want to be a part of the program. As we continue this Monday.
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0: back to our busy phones. It's 800-941-SEAN if you want to join us. Andy is next. Andy is in Connecticut. Andy, how are you? Glad you called.
1: Good, Sean. How are you today?
0: I'm good, sir.
1: Good, good. I'm following up on a conversation that you were having the other day on Friday as well. You have a buddy in the that's a big fisherman for striped bass, and you were talking about that slot limit, that ridiculous slot limit.
0: It's like 3 inches. And he is a great fisherman. By the way, I played him the segment, and he was so touched that I talked so much about it. And he loves fishing. And it's like he catches a ton of fish. 90% of them he has to put back in the water, and it's like a half an inch off. It's so stupid.
1: And they're so strict as to how you measure them as well. You have to take that fan tank striper and pin it down. So that's how you measure it as well. But the thing is, stripers, the fishery for stripers is just not New York, New Jersey, Connecticut. It's obviously, it goes from Maine, if not further north, to Maryland. And these fish winter in the rivers, Connecticut, Hudson. The Hudson you got to be careful with because that's PCB heaven. But these states have different slot limits in this whole fishery. Massachusetts is different than Maine. Maine is, most of them are similar. But Maryland, crabs, right?
0: Right.
1: Their slot limit is 19 to 24.
0: Mm-hmm.
1: It's like, what? Like,
2: there's only one person in this room that can talk to this caller, and it's Ethan, because Ethan is an avid fisherman.
0: Well, let's bring Ethan in. Ethan is an avid fisherman on our team. Ethan, you want to weigh in on this these ridiculous rules for fishermen?
3: So slot limits are actually a thing, even in Florida. You have Snook down in Florida has a slot limit, and there's actually three different regions in Florida that have different limits. So the purpose behind it is that the breeders are a certain size, so they want to keep the eggs for the female breeders going. So New York striper population was decimated. I love fishing. I don't love slot limits. It makes it really annoying to fish, but I understand the science behind it.
0: Well, the problem is, and I'm a big fan of the show, did you ever watch the show Andy Deadliest Catch?
1: Absolutely.
0: Love the show. And what frustrates me is that these guys put their lives on the line. Many have died in the course of doing this, these colossal crabs that they get. And this is their livelihood and their living. There are smarter, more intelligent ways to protect species and populations than just saying fishermen can't fish. And we ought to be using AI. We ought to be using science. We ought to be using ways to replenish. I mean, we're not thinking out of the box.
3: 100%. And also the international fisheries. There are ships from China, Russia, all over the place. International fisheries.
0: That have no business being there, by the way.
3: They have no business being in U.S. waters or right outside U.S. waters. And they will come and take everything. Everything.
0: Yep. Yeah, it's terrible.
1: Yep.
0: It's not like we're, it's sort of like the Paris Climate Accords where America pays the freight and China and India were declared developing nations and they paid nothing. I mean, we're just stupid sometimes because the Russians, they're going right up to that line and across it. We're not. Anyway, 800-941-SEAN is our number if you want to be a part of the program. Listen, everybody needs a personal safety security strategy plan. And according to the FBI, 2022, the last year we have statistics, only less than 0.01% of all altercations require a lethal response. This is where the technology, the great technology of BYRNA.com comes in. It gives you an option that is non-lethal, that's legal in all 50 states, where you don't need a permit, you don't need a background check, and yet it has powerful deterrents, tear gas, pepper spray, kinetic rounds. You can hit a target 60 feet away. One shot can incapacitate any attacker up to 40 minutes. 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Over 500 government agencies and police departments and private security firms are now using this technology. 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
2: 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Yes, birds. 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On a walk, in the park, or simply out the window. That's because birds are more than birds. 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And by helping them thrive, all of us thrive as well. Audubon is a place where birds matter, where habitats are protected, where communities are engaged, and where change takes flight. Because at Audubon, hope begins with birds. Progress begins with birds. It all begins with birds. Audubon.
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0: There's still some talking to do. I'm Chris Foster, Fox News. The official signing ceremony is Friday, but President Trump says the military conflict with Iran is over with the framework of a deal signed by both sides.
1: President Trump calls a memorandum of understanding with Iran a very powerful document that reopens the critical Strait of Hormuz and ends U.S. naval blockade.
2: It's not like the Obama document, which was just a terrible document.
1: Sitting alongside French President Emmanuel Macron at the G7 summit, President Trump criticized the JCPOA deal reached with Iran during the Obama administration. The president says the text of this agreement, which sets up a 60-day window for negotiations over Iran's nuclear program, should be released later this week. In Washington, Jared Halpern, Fox News.
0: A B-52 bomber crashed shortly after takeoff from Edwards Air Force Base in California today. There's no immediate information on whether anybody's hurt. A plume of black smoke is seen rising from the Mojave Desert. California's governor accuses President Trump of an abuse of power targeting him and his family.
3: In a video on X, California Governor Gavin Newsom reveals the DOJ is looking into him and his wife, not because they found a crime, but because the Democrat alleges he's being targeted by President Trump for calling out his lies and as Newsom considers his own run for president.
4: He's turned the levers of government into his own personal power ministries to reward cronies and to try to jail his opponents. His personal attorney now runs the Department of Justice, which has repeatedly gone after his political enemies.
3: Newsom vowing to fight what he calls the lawlessness.
4: You can investigate me. You can harass me. Put my name on every and any enemies list you have, but leave my wife and family out of your personal vendetta.
3: The DOJ has yet to comment. Kristen Goodwin, Fox News.
0: Oil prices are down 3% with President Trump announcing that Iran deal on Wall Street. The Dow is up 468. The Nasdaq's up 3%. 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
8: Mostly sunny today in 73, then partly cloudy tonight with a low of 58. A complete check of your most accurate Fox 11 forecast is coming up in just a bit. But first, how many new homes will Wisconsin need by the end of this decade? Reporter Bob Haig takes a look at the numbers.
9: A recently released report from Forward Analytics, the research arm of the Wisconsin Counties Association, suggests that number is around 84,000 housing units. Just 3 years ago, Forward Analytics projected a need for 140,000 units by the end of the decade to meet housing demand. The new number is based on revised population projections from the Wisconsin Department of Administration using 2020 census data. Researchers found that new data shows Wisconsin's prime working-age population, aged 25 to 64, is likely to drop by around 200,000 by 2030. Still, researchers believe the state should build more than that 84,000-unit target to both retain younger residents and attract new ones.
8: And the Minnesota Department of Transportation is going to be dimming lights on three Mississippi River crossing bridges as the annual Mayfly hatch season begins. The impacted bridges are located near Red Wing, Wabasha, and Winona. Mayflies are attracted to bright lights and can create slick driving conditions. The lights will remain off until the hatch subsides. Now that most accurate Fox 11 forecast, the rest of tonight, partly cloudy and a low of 58, then a chance of showers for your Tuesday with a high of 68. Wednesday, another 90% chance of rain and a daytime high of 72. I'm Mike Leishner, WHBL News.
10: 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And that doesn't even include what PVA have done over the last 80 years, like secured the passage of the Americans with Disabilities Act, pioneered wheelchair basketball, helped design iconic landmarks, made the DC Metro a model transit system, and wrote and distributed resources in over 60 countries in four languages. 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

0: the culture of open racism is alive and is pervasive in ways that we haven't seen, maybe as outwardly, since the Jim Crow era.
1: I just want to make this clear. There's nothing out there that's actually concerning.
2: He should get off the ballot. In Jersey, we throw him off the ballot or bury him under the Meadowlands.
3: And anybody who doesn't want the reparations, it's okay with me. I will take your portion.
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4: 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More behind-the-scenes information on breaking news and more bold, inspired solutions for America. 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
6: All right, news roundup and information overload hour. Here's our toll-free telephone number. It's 800-941-SEAN. You want to be a part of the program. All right, so we now, I don't know what happens long-term, Iranian deal. Let these things unfold. We will get answers tonight that I think we've not gotten yet. Vice President J.D. Vance will be on Hannity, and, you know, we'll get into the specifics of the deal and, you know, can we trust the Iranians? Are the Iranians stupid? Whatever. But we have got to now also focus. Gas prices today, the price of a barrel of oil has been the lowest it's been since the start of the conflict with Iran. And, you know, that is a good thing. The economy has shown incredible resiliency. We've gone over a ton of economic metrics and numbers on this program over and over again. I feel confident that the president has laid the foundation for a very, very strong economy. Trillions of dollars in investment in manufacturing, and that semiconductor chips, that is pharmaceuticals, that's rare earths, automobile manufacturing. Now we have the price of a gallon of oil, of gasoline, you know, now below $4 a gallon. And it, after today, is now going to go even further, down further. Anyway, so a lot happening. However, we need runway. And the runway is, will we get the economy to the point, if peace and prosperity drive elections, will the economy be in a position where Americans can answer this question, are you better off than you were 2 years ago? When they go to vote in November, which I think is the most important midterm election in our lifetime, Democrats have done something I've never seen in my lifetime. They are supporting the most extreme, radical, insane candidates that I never thought possible. The party of Nazi Tattoo Plattner, six-gender, God is non-binary, Tallarico. Let me hang out with Hassan Piker, who blamed America for 9/11, El Sayed in Michigan. And you got two races. Now, we're at a point where there are the fewest amount of what are considered toss-up House seats than we've ever had in any modern midterm election. Historically, trends go against the party in power. But we've never gone against the Democratic Party that's been this radicalized. That, what's the impact of that all going to be? Anyway, there's a runoff in Georgia tomorrow, and this guy has been polling all around the country. He's been polling in Georgia, and, you know, Georgia's going to be a tough race. That would be a pickup for Republicans, beating John Ossoff in the Senate. The replacement for Brian Kemp is also on the ballot. Then North Carolina, Tom Tillis, that could be a potential loss. You know, we're watching Maine very closely with this guy, Graham Plattner. I don't think he'll get far. I don't think six-gender Tallarico gets far. And I think Mike Rogers has a very good shot, probably in Michigan, another pickup. Anyway, Matt Towery, founder, brilliant mind behind Insider Advantage Polling. Sir, how are you?
7: I'm fine, Sean. I don't think I've ever heard you call me brilliant before. I'll take it.
6: Well, a weak moment, what can I tell you?
7: Back at you.
6: Well, I think the two toughest states, one would be a pickup, one would be a loss, potentially, is North Carolina and Georgia. You have lived in Georgia. You were in the state legislature in Georgia. You ran for lieutenant governor in Georgia. You know Georgia better than anybody I know.
7: Yeah, and it's going to be tough. John Ossoff has done a very good job with his constituent services in Georgia. And he, although he says incredibly liberal things, and he has staked his claim to saying earlier this year that he wants Trump impeached. And I believe those are things that the president's numbers are good enough to drive voters out to defeat him. That case is yet to be made yet. And so right now, most of the odds makers, most of the, you know, polling experts, the mavens, et cetera, all say that they think Ossoff will win Georgia. I'm not so sure. We'll see after we see who the candidate is running against him. And like you said, Sean, just like we say all the time, talking about all these states, so much of this depends on President Trump and where he is. And there are three elements to that. One element is obviously the war being over and it's staying over, and the oil actually flowing back to the United States, because actually the Democrats made as their only major point that gasoline is too high, so that it comes way down. One of their big blocks of attack just disappears. And if you, so that's critical. The second part of it is, do we get the message out to the American people about the growth in jobs, about the growth in the stock market, the other positive things about the economy? And do they, does the average American ever get to hear that? Because right now they're not hearing that. And then the third part is, do the pollsters all get together and do their usual routine of ganging up on these Republican candidates with their polls, which they claim to be so wonderful, showing, for example, great example was Maine. Maine last time, Susan Collins, they had her down 8-9 points. Not a single poll. I didn't poll in Maine. I should have. Not a single poll showed her winning. She won by 8 points. But the design is, of course, the depressed turnout on the part of Republicans. Those are the three parts what the Democrats try to do. Lose the gas, and the economy starts to get better, and the Republicans finally get their brains together and start getting the message out about how the president is performing, then I think this could be an amazing year in which the Republicans hold on to the Senate and to the House.
6: Well, I think that's what there's one thing that is happening that's never happened before, and I was describing it, is the Democratic Party of old was not this extreme. It was not Graham Platner. It was not El Sayed. It was not six-gender Tellerico running in Texas. Why Democrats would ever put hope in that guy is beyond my comprehension, or God is non-binary, or I'm running a vegan campaign in a cattle state, and I'm against drilling in an oil state. This guy's got, and of course he supports the right of men to play women's sports. That's not going to fly in Texas, is it?
7: No, I don't think so. And, you know, you used to talk about Beto, Bozo, O'Rourke.
6: Yeah.
7: Well, listen, this guy makes Beto look like a centrist and a little more normal. So to me, I mean, I actually saw a comparison of the two. And I mean, Beto looks so much better as a candidate now than this guy. So if the Republicans do their job and do it right, this guy will not win in Texas. He doesn't eat meat. Just everything that Texans are, he is not. So I can't imagine. Now, you can't just run on cultural wars in and of itself. You got to have a good economy. You got to have some other things going for you. But assuming those things are in a decent level, I don't think Texas is going to be a problem. By the way, that's another one. The pollsters always make it look like Texas is going blue. They constantly do it. And at the last minute, we have to come in and poll and show that, in fact, the race is actually going Republican, because they try to suppress the turnout of the Republicans with these unfair polls. And then, by the way, Sean, then they turn around and look at pollsters like us who are incredibly accurate and say, oh, well, they're biased. Right-wing pollsters. No, we're not biased pollsters. We're just honest pollsters. We give the president a fair chance, which is something with their methodology.
6: Well, I mean, let's be fair, because in 2016, in 2020, and 2024, all three of those presidential races, you nailed it. Robert Kahaly, Trafalgar nailed it. I believe McLaughlin and Associates nailed it. And I believe that Rasmussen got very close to, and some polling group, Atlas, got it last time.
7: Yeah, I mean, I don't know about Atlas. They have the president down really bad now. I don't quite, the jury's out on them. But that having been said, let me just say one thing, though. This is a cautionary tale. In 22, we had the wrong model. We thought that Trump's endorsements and enthusiasm on the Republican side, and by the way, it wasn't just us. It was the New York Times. It was ABC. All of the major polling units said Republicans were favored to take the House. And the Senate. But because the senatorial committee made terrible decisions and pulled money away from candidates who probably could have won and shipped it out to Alaska to keep Murkowski in office, who's been a disaster. And they, by the way, she was going to stay in office anyway. These candidates failed. And also the turnout wasn't as good. So the difference this time, Sean, and I don't think I pointed this out on any show yet, The difference this time is that these candidates in 22 were running on Trump endorsements as Trump as a non-president, a former president, an embattled former president. This time these candidates are running with Trump's endorsement, which is proving to be extremely potent during these Republican primaries, into the general election and with Donald Trump in the full throw weight of being president of the United States. I will put it to you this. I believe the Republican Party needs to understand one thing. They need to spend every week they have from now until November running ads talking about what Donald Trump has accomplished, because this election is about Donald Trump. It's not about any of these individual candidates. It's about Donald Trump, and he's on the upswing right now. They better take the ball and run with it, because that's the only way you're assured of holding on to the Senate or the House.
6: All right, quick break. More with Matt Towery, Insider Advantage, looking ahead to the midterm elections, the most important midterm election in your lifetime. I'm asking one favor. Everyone commit in their mind, heart, and soul. You're going to participate, because we'll get the country ultimately we deserve. For those people, there's always Americans that are struggling. I've struggled in my life. 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

0: All right, our final moments. Matt Towery, Insider Advantage, looking ahead to the midterm. 800-941-SEAN, our number, if you want to be a part of the program, your call's also coming up. One of the things that frustrates me in midterm elections is, and I'm trying to convey this message to my audiences, and that is that all progress will stop. Hakeem Jeffries left the door open this weekend to impeaching the president already. Now, here's the another part of the phenomenon that I'm talking about. Not only is it a party that is now run by Graham Platner and El Sayed and six-gender Tellerico, but it's also the party of Grandpa Bernie, Pocahontas, Mamdani, AOC, the squad. But here's what's never happened before. The, quote, leaders, at least in name only, I don't think they're real leaders, Schumer, Hakeem Jeffries, they would normally try to pull their party back to the center, and they are so afraid of that radicalized wing in their party, they don't ever dare criticize them. And to me, that's going to be their Achilles heel, because then the American people will see this as an extremist party. And I don't think it's, I mean, we're talking about 80-20, 90-10 issues here. Secure the border, don't secure the border. No sanctuary cities, sanctuary cities. Defund the police, fund the police. You know, tax cuts and no tax cuts. Go down the list. You know, they've become the anti-Semitic party, for crying out loud, in many corners. It's at some point, I think the American people are just going to look at this extremism as having taken over the party like a cancer.
1: I agree. That is a critical part of defeating the Democrats. But I have always said to people, and this is after 30-something, well, 25, 27 years of polling and politics before that, that the they are liberal, they are extremist ad. While it works, it doesn't win you elections. There is a combination of things. We have a unique piece of gold right now, and that's the president of the United States. And uniquely, what you just said earlier is what I think they're going to have to use to really turn Republicans out to vote, and that is this. If President Trump is performing well, you have to remind Americans what they went through with the Russia hoax, with that second impeachment, with all of the other stuff they threw at President Trump, how it completely stymied his entire time as president. They couldn't get anything done. How you had a vice president who really was behind the scenes, not really supporting the president in the first place. You have to remind people of what they're going to go through for 2 years if they don't put Republicans back in the leadership of the House and the Senate. Nobody wants to go through that unless they think Donald Trump needs to go. And I happen to believe that by November, if it's done artfully by the Republican Party, people will not want the president to go through this again. People will not want to go through the turmoil. The gas prices will be coming down. Inflation will be getting under control. And they'll say, why would we rock the boat by going through 2 years of this nonsense by, as you just noted, extremists and left-wingers and people who I don't even believe in the values that they believe in. That's the combination, the secret combination for the Republicans to win this time. And I think it's eminently possible for them to do that.
0: Maybe the first time they've won court decisions in their favor, and the experts at gerrymandering, the Democrats, well, they lost at the Supreme Court level to the racial gerrymandering case, and Abigail Spanberger's power grab fell apart too.
1: Yeah, absolutely. And that is a huge part of all of this, because you now have congressional races that you didn't have before where Republicans are competitive. And it's going to really change. And of course, you know, they thought they were going to pull this off in all these other states, and they weren't able to do it. So the Republicans, the Cook Political Report, which is not as good as it used to be, but I don't want to get into that, but they're still okay. They right now show Republicans with about a one-seat edge. We're only like 1 seat away for the Republicans for them to hold the House again.
0: And the Senate. They're predicting the Senate will stay Republican.
1: Yeah. So all of a sudden, now if you go look at the polling right now, go look at Real Clear Politics. There's not a single pollster, and I've not done my poll. There's not a single national pollster that shows the Republicans regaining Congress. It shows that Americans want Democrats by between 2 points, 3 points, 7 points, 10 points, 12. It's amazing what they're coming up with. And of course, the narrative is, of course, for you to get depressed, me to get depressed, and all your listeners to get depressed, say, well, which at home, it's not going to do us any good.
0: Matt Towery, Insider Advantage, the pollster of the Sean Hannity Show. Thank you, sir.
1: Thank you.
0: 800-941-SEAN, if you want to be a part of the program.

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1: We've got a good chance of rain on your Tuesday afternoon. A complete check of your most accurate Fox 11 forecast is coming up in just a bit. But first, a mural of legendary Milwaukee Brewers announcer Bob Uecker is complete. Mauricio Ramirez put the final touches on the artwork on Friday. An 80-foot by 100-foot depiction of Uecker on the Wintrust Financial Center in downtown Milwaukee. Ramirez spent about a month working on the project and will sign it at an official unveiling later this month. Uecker, known as Mr. Baseball, was the voice of the Brewers for 54 years before passing away in January of 2025 at the age of 90. And it was an electric performance at one Western Wisconsin outdoor music festival last weekend. Lightning struck a utility pole and the stage at Rice Lake's Aquafest on Friday as a band and audience sought shelter from a thunderstorm. Thousands of people were attending the concert with 90s country band Blackhawk. No one was hurt by the incident, but several crew members were checked out as a precaution by EMS. The rest of the concert was canceled and the grounds were activated. Damaged stage equipment was replaced and the music was able to continue Saturday night. Now that most accurate Fox 11 forecast for the rest of tonight. We'll see a low of 58 and partly cloudy skies. Those clouds will stick around on Tuesday with a 40% chance of rain in the morning, then an 80% chance afternoon with a high of 68 and a low of 54. Wednesday, another 90% chance of rain and a daytime high of 72. The Milwaukee Brewers are off today. They'll begin a three-game set against the Cleveland Guardians tomorrow night. I'm Mike Leishner on Sheboygan's News and Weather Leader, WHBL.
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1: 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I don't know why there's this love resurgence. There's an article. It was David Axelrod is furious. Democrats are furious that the Bidens now are beginning to try to rewrite history and suck all the oxygen out of the room between Dr. Jill Biden's, you know, self-serving book and going after Kamala Harris and, you know, I thought he was having a stroke, not what she was saying the night that Donald Trump pummeled her husband in that debate. And they are desperate now, the Bidens are, to build back, quote, a legacy, but I would argue they didn't have one. The legacy that they had was a disastrous presidency that was covered up, concealed with a very compliant and abusively biased news media that acted like they didn't see the obvious. Probably, I guess, the most outspoken family member. I don't know why, but he's made a resurgence. He got his big pardon. I think the only one that wasn't auto-penned, and that's zero experience Hunter. And now he's weighing in on the likes of Graham Plattner. I have not heard anything in any way that would say to me he's an abusive, misogynistic, anti-Semitic person. Did he not listen to the girlfriends, not see him on that website that caters to younger people in a towel? Did he not hear the comments about maybe if you don't get so effed up and complaining about sexual assault and rape? Did he not see the Nazi tattoo nearly two decades? I'm just wondering. But anyway, you know, this is what is infuriating some Democrats.
2: I always say to people, like, show me your phone. Give me access to your iCloud. let's go through it and pull everything that we can that is inappropriate, that is off color, that is, that selfie that you took when you're drunk off your ass and, you know, you sent it to your blah, blah, blah. Like, show me your phone. And if that's the standard by which we are going to judge people, particularly people in elected office, then I don't think we're going to have many people in elected office. And so as it relates to Graham Plattner, I focus on this, is that I have not heard anything in any way that would say to me that he is a abusive, misogynistic, or anti-Semitic, or racist person.
1: Now, this Trump derangement syndrome. Now, again, this is now the party of Plattner, Tallarico, El Sayed, the party of Bernie Sanders and Pocahontas and Mamdani and AOC and the squad and any other Democrat, if they are mainstream and their name's not John Fetterman, they're not speaking up because they don't want to take on this radical wing. And I predict that Democrats in Pennsylvania will try to get John Fetterman a primary challenge and get him out of the state of Pennsylvania. Even if it meant losing the race, I think they'd do that. So anyway, Robert De Niro sums it up best. I can't love a country that's led by Donald Trump. Wow. Listen.
3: The country isn't so lovable right now. I hate to say it, but loving our country is starting to sound like an abused spouse saying they love their abuser. I can't love a country that starts stupid and inhumane wars, killing thousands of innocents and indirectly causing the deaths and suffering of millions more. I can't love a country that takes health care away from millions of people and uses that money to enrich their pals in the Trump Epstein class. I can't love a country that sends out masked militias to shoot citizens in the streets, torture our neighbors, and separate families. I can't love a country that's led by a racist, misogynist, xenophobic tyrant. And let me just say it. I can't love the country that's led by Donald Trump and a sycophant Congress.
1: That speaks volumes about him. I don't know what else to tell you. Anyway, 800-941-SEAN, if you want to be a part of the program, let us say hi. Tom is in Long Island, New York. Tom, how are you? Glad you called, sir.
4: I'm excellent, Sean. How are you? I'm happy to get to talk to you.
1: I'm happy to talk to you. What's going on? Where in Long Island are you?
4: I am on the east end of Long Island, out in East Quag.
1: Oh, beautiful out there.
4: Yes, I love it. I love it. But I love your free state of Florida better. I'm trying to convince my wife to move down there full time, so I do have a place down there. I'm currently a snowbird.
1: Okay.
4: Question I have about Governor DeSantis's new tax that he's going to have on property. I was just wondering if he's going to raise the taxes on snowbirds to pay for the people that are there full time, almost like a Mondami tax. Do you think that's going to?
1: Well, let me ask you this: How often a year are you down there? Do you spend 6 months and a day down there?
4: No, not that long yet, because I'm still working, and I get down usually about once a month. And in one winter, I was down there for the whole winter.
1: So the Governor DeSantis and the legislature is coming forward with a bold plan. If you are domiciled and homesteaded in the state of Florida, my state, you then would have a rollback of your property taxes and your primary residence. In other words, your domiciled homesteaded residence. Right now, for example, if you domicile, you homestead, your real estate taxes can only go up about, I think, 2% a year. I forget the actual number, but it is capped. And it did go up significantly because there was so much migration down there, a lot of turnover in terms of homes. Valuations went up, and with valuations going up, property taxes went through the roof for a lot of people, and it became somewhat unaffordable. But it is, if this is your main home, domiciled, homesteaded, then that rate would be locked in, reduced and locked in, and maybe even eliminated, depending on how this all pans out. Now, if you own other investment property, that would be taxed at a regular rate. That's a little different. So right now, I will tell you this. If you ever leave New York, you better hire an army of accountants and attorneys that only do this work. Because there have been people that have foolishly believed, well, if I'm there 6 months and a day, I'm a resident of Florida. That might be how Florida looks at it. As a matter of fact, it is. However, it will not be how New York looks at it. And New York has won these cases. When I left 3 years ago, I left hard. And I don't go back to New York, you know, but maybe once or twice a year to see family members on a weekend, never a work day. And I'm spending, you know, 335 days a year in Florida minimum. That is my home.
4: I remember when you were telling us about Rush and how they would go after him to try and get the taxes back for him. I'm like, that's crazy.
1: No, it got to the point. I mean, they went after Rush, I think, almost a decade. And in the end, they lost. And they ended up taxing him like that. You've heard of the term a jock tax. If you're a Texas Ranger, you play in New York, or I don't know, let's say you're from San Antonio, you play in the New York Knicks. For that day you are practicing or playing in New York, you pay taxes every day you play and practice. In other words, New York City state income taxes.
4: Holy cow.
1: Yep.
4: And I have one more question for you.
1: And by the way, let me tell you what's coming. They're going to have a wealth tax in New York, and they're going to try to push an exit tax as a means of punishing people and preventing them from leaving.
4: I got to get out of here.
1: You got to get out of there, quick.
4: I got my gift certificate. I wanted to thank you for silver palette pasta sauce.
1: Oh, good.
4: I did not find any locations by my house on Eastern Long Island. Should I bring it down to Florida when I go in 2 weeks? Will they have more stores that have it down there?
1: They do, but if you go to your grocery store, just, you know, go up to the manager and say, can you please get the sauce? They do take customer concerns seriously for shelf space inside of grocery stores.
4: Okay, I will do that because I definitely want to get this sauce and try it.
1: Oh, it's so good. I'm telling you, you'll never go back.

0: analogy to Caterpillar, and you are 1,000% right. And remember, Obama famously said, those jobs ain't coming back.
1: Yeah, well, they never left, but what happened, Caterpillar was a great company and still is a great company, and I started as a mechanic for Wyoming Machinery Company in Wyoming, but I ended up as a global development, strategic development manager for Caterpillar, doing condition monitoring, which is a bunch of technology I won't drag you through, but I was in 40 countries and 49 of the 50 states, but when I was 59 and a half years old, they came out and said, look, everybody over 55, we're going to offer you this crazy wild retirement program, and you just couldn't turn it down. But man, I had worked since I was 19, like you, you know, and I loved my job and hopping all over the world, but I took it and then got the retirement thing. I made it about a month, Sean.
0: Wow.
1: I decided that I'm born and raised in Wyoming, and I love the Grand Tetons and Yellowstone. So I signed up and went out and worked in the maintenance program for the Grand Teton Lodge Company. And I spent three seasons working out there in the maintenance department. I don't care about the money. If you've never been there, you must put it on your list. Like I said, I've been to 40 countries, and Grand Tetons is the most beautiful place in the world.
0: Look, I'm just going to say this and throw it out there. Now, I do know a couple of people. They've retired golf fishing. They make their choice every day, and they're happy. That is not the overwhelming majority, though. Overwhelming majority of people are like you. And I can't think of anything worse than waking up in the morning and not having a purpose. Maybe your purpose is as simple as to donate your time and help other people out. I also think you should find personal fulfillment, if you can, in some type of physical activity. I don't care if it's walking. I don't care if it's, you know, if you start with two push-ups, who cares? You know, work your way up to 10, work your way up to 12, doing sit-ups, moving, you know, keeping your balance and staying healthy. I like to cook. Cooking is very relaxing for me. I love to do that. But, you know, serve other people. This is what I try to instill in my kids. You're not here to be served every minute of your life. You're here to serve others also. There'll be plenty of times somebody's taking care of you in a restaurant or taking care of you and doing things for you. What are you doing for other people? And I think when you find what you love to do and then find a way to make money at it, it doesn't matter how much money you're making, you're going to have personal satisfaction that is immeasurable.
1: Yeah, and I don't care about the money part of it. My shop is basically built my own cars and built cars for my friends. And I really like building engines, so I build a lot of stroker engines as well.
0: I love that. That's awesome. It's a passion. And then when you finish that car, which is a big project, I bet the personal satisfaction's through the roof.
1: Well, and wealth. This car, when I get done with it, it'll be worth over $100,000. So,
0: wow.
1: It was a Wyoming car I bought from a friend out there that was in storage. But that between building cars and writing the book and getting it published and edited and all the rest of that, those two things probably saved my life, to be honest with you.
0: And you get a good dose of heavy common sense and a hard work ethic. Love it. Gerald, thank you. Appreciate it. God bless you, man. You're inspiring. Listen, if you want to open a business, one of the first things you're going to find is before you can even open the door to your business, doesn't matter what industry, to be very honest, you have to have this insurance and that one and this one and this one and that one. You know, some states are worse than others, but that means you usually have to deal with 15 different agents, and it gets very complex. It gets very onerous. I don't know many people, when they get an insurance policy, they actually read the policy, the fine print. I don't know many people that understand the fine print if they did read it. And now the whole entire insurance agency is being turned on its head because of the incredible innovation of a new company. It's called SuperSure.com. Now, SuperSure is so convinced that this is the next paradigm, next model, next generation of insurance. 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

0: wrap things up for today. I hope you'll all tune in tonight because I know that there are a lot of questions about the Iranian deal and what has been signed going into Friday's, I guess, formal signing ceremony, which will take place in Geneva. The president is at the G7. We're going to get a lot of these questions asked by the Vice President, J.D. Vance, in studio with me tonight, which I'm looking forward to. Also, he has a new book out about his faith, which I want to talk to him about. We'll do that on the podcast side. But anyway, we'll get these questions answered. We'll get an analysis from General Jack Keen and maybe whatever remaining questions other people have. I'm going to try and get all the questions answered. I think the American people want to know if this is real and what the consequences will be if, in fact, they break the agreement, which you have to consider the odds would be very high just because of who we're dealing with. It's that simple. Anyway, so we have the Vice President, we have General Jack Keane on tonight, and much, much more coming up, 9 Eastern, on Fox. We'll see you tonight, back here tomorrow. Thank you for making this show possible. All right, everybody cares about health, wellness, fitness, nutrition, and so many of us are guessing our way through our health, guessing what foods to eat, what supplements to take, wondering why some things make us feel better than others. Now, that's where Viome comes in. It's a simple, at-home gut health test that uses advanced RNA technology. It analyzes your gut microbiome to understand how your body is truly functioning in this moment. And from there, Viome then creates a personalized food and supplement plan designed specifically for your body. Right, Linda? You've been doing this.
1: I have been doing it, and the test is easy. It's got great steps. It walks you right through. It's easy to do. You can send it right in.
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5: In place. I'm Lisa Lucera, Fox News. President Trump says the agreement with Iran is ready to go with a formal signing set for Friday in Switzerland. The core of the deal, the reopening of the Strait of Hormuz, a key waterway for oil.
6: The strait is already partially opened. As you know, they're doing a little hunting for a couple of mines that they've already found. But it's essentially ships are starting to go out. Now, on Friday, it'll be completely open.
5: Senate Democratic Leader Chuck Schumer says details must be revealed.
7: The American people need to know exactly what's in the deal. Trump must brief Congress and the public on the details of his understanding with Iran immediately and end this war once and for all.
5: The White House has said no money has changed hands, and there hasn't been any loosening of sanctions to get Tehran to sign off on the agreement. A B-52 bomber crashed shortly after takeoff this morning at Edwards Air Force Base in Southern California. No immediate information on any injuries. Video from the scene shows a plume of smoke rising from the Mojave Desert. California Democratic Governor Gavin Newsom says the Justice Department is investigating him and his wife, claiming he's being targeted as he considers running for president in 2028.
8: Sources familiar tell Fox News that the investigation has actually been ongoing since 2025 and that the probe is based on whistleblower complaints related to Newsom and his wife's personal finances.
5: Fox's Kevin Corke. Jennifer Newsom issued a statement writing in part, "There are clearly no boundaries to what Donald Trump will do to get his way or to challenge those who get in his way." The Justice Department has not yet commented. Wall Street, solid gains for stocks and oil prices were lower as the U.S. and Iran a tentative deal. The Dow gained 468 to close at a new record high. The S&P up 795. 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
11: Good afternoon. Democrat candidates for governor. There are seven of them gathered for their state convention over the weekend. The WisPolitik straw poll goes to Lieutenant Governor Sarah Rodriguez. She finished just ahead of Francesca Hong. Many people perceive Mandela Barnes as the front runner. He finished in sixth place. A former Milwaukee police officer has pled guilty to misusing the city's automatic license plate reading cameras. Here's more from reporter Raymond Newport.
12: 34-year-old Josue Ayala pleaded guilty in Milwaukee County Court on Thursday to misconduct in office. Ayala used the city's flock safety cameras to check up on his former girlfriend and the woman's ex nearly 180 times last spring without authorization. Prosecutors say they will be recommending a fine against Ayala at his sentencing next month. Milwaukee Police Chief Jeffrey Norman says the department is now more rigorously auditing the use of the camera data to prevent misuse.
11: The Holland Festival is an 80-year tradition in the village of Cedar Grove, and for the first time in its history, there'll be a change to the parade route. Main Street won't be able to host the event because of ongoing construction. Instead, the parade route will change, starting at Union Avenue, then west on Cedar Street, north on 6th, and then on to West Willow Avenue. The festival runs from Friday, July 24th, till Sunday, July 26th. The Brewers are off today. After a 4-0 win over the Phillies, they'll host the Guardians at American Family Field tomorrow night. Now the most accurate Fox 11 forecast. Partly sunny skies today, lower 70s. Partly cloudy tonight, mid-50s. A cloudy day tomorrow, scattered light rain, upper 60s. I'm Chris Conley on Sheboygan's News and Weather Leader, WHBL.
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is here. Now, broadcasting from the underground command post, deep in the bowels of a hidden bunker, somewhere under the brick and steel of a nondescript building, we've once again made contact with our leader, Mark Levin.

0: circled in here, our number, 877-381-381, 1-877-381-3811. Last week, I told you about Social Security. It's a big deal, and it is now expected to go broke even sooner than had been predicted some time ago. I want to circle back to that, but before I do, you know, I noticed something, ladies and gentlemen. I noticed that this memorandum of understanding is not public. It hasn't been public all weekend. We have the vice president, who insisted on being called a senior administration official for a while, briefing certain individuals, hosts, news people, but not you. I don't think you want your information washed through other people. And even they haven't had access to the MOU. Now, it was signed electronically on Sunday. It's Monday evening. We're told maybe in 24, 48 hours we'll see it. The enemy has it. Iran, Qatar has it. Pakistan has it. We the people don't have it, and yet it is supposed to be formally signed again. I think it was Friday. So Iran has it, Qatar has it, Pakistan has it, we don't have it, and Israel doesn't have it. Odd how we're treating an ally, isn't it? Very, very odd, and I'm going to tell you why. I'm going to tell you why it's odd. One second here. I will tell you that, hold on one second, Mr. Producer. I want to read what I posted. I don't think I can. Here it is. I'm going to tell you why. Nothing we do in terms of a deal will change the behavior of this enemy. If you don't believe that, you don't know what we're dealing with. You do believe that, then you know that for them, deals are made to be broken. Put aside all the idiocy and static about who loves whom and who does not. That's the game of online thugs and bots. We're dealing with an ideologically committed terror state that has slaughtered thousands of our fellow Americans, thousands of people in surrounding countries, thousands of Iranians, and as President Trump said, saw nuclear weapons so they could actually use them to kill us. There was a time not long ago when we never negotiated with terrorists or terror regimes. Today we have dealt with intermediaries and now directly with terrorists. And a senior administration official even declared some or many of them now believe their 47 years of murder, rape, torture, terrorism was a mistake. You believe that? That they believe it was a mistake? That's pretty shocking, don't you think? The regime is still executing innocent young people at a record pace as I speak. You wouldn't know it during the last several days. They don't even come up anymore. The reporters don't even ask about them. Exactly how has this regime changed? How? How has this regime changed? Yes, former leaders are gone, but the regime remains. The ideology remains. The IRGC, their SS, remains, all 200,000 of them. And as you can tell, they're not rolling over. We are much more accommodating than we were at the outset. Let's not fool ourselves. Ready? This is why all the pressure and berating of Israel and Netanyahu. They simply cannot and must not accommodate the enemy as we wish, in ways we would never tolerate in our homeland, or in ways the Arabs or Turkey or Pakistan insist they should. We can't be browbeaten by online thugs or anybody else into silence, or sit ignorantly while all this is swirling around and we wait for the actual language of the Memorandum of Understanding. We want the information, and we want to express our opinions. Again, this isn't about what team you're on or a loyalty test or whatever. It's a big damn deal. And we as a people and a nation, we want to get this right. And as far as I'm concerned, many of us are ardent supporters of the president and the administration, and we want to be helpful and provide our own input based on our experiences and knowledge. Indeed, not everyone in government has all the answers and wisdom, and too damn many of them are leaking and pushing their own policies and agendas, apart from the president's. I know for a fact that Donald Trump is a great and historic president. I know he's a decent and compassionate man, who cares deeply about all this. The same can be said about Benjamin Netanyahu, who lost his brother in war and was himself injured in battle. The Israeli ambassador lost his eldest son, the early days of the war against Hamas in Gaza a few years back. Neither of our nations are led by dictators or kings, like those that surround Israel. They all have dictators and kings. And we're dealing with a death cult that has seized control of Iran and has more blood on its hands than we can measure. The Iranian regime has not and will never change its ideology. And therein lies the problem, doesn't it? As nearly half a century of evil behavior is demonstrated in their own religious and political leaders and books and preachings make abundantly clear. They're about a cause, a revolution. They will not rest until it is exported everywhere, including into our country, as Allah is said to command them. This is the reality. We are their enemy, whether we want to be or not. They're at war with us, whether we are or not. We, you see, must be destroyed. Those who insist a deal can be made and that it's preferable, well, they have to prove it. That's the way our system works, and I'm, for one, very glad about it. So prove it. What's happening now is some of the people in the administration who've led this, who've been involved in it, are trying to control the coverage. That's not going to work. It's not going to last. You and me, Mr. and Mrs. America, we the people, this is our country, this is our government. And Congress isn't going to put up with it either for long, so I'm not sure what the game plan is or why it's being done. One of the things I thought, well, maybe it's just not done. Maybe they signed off on something, but they're still going back and forth. Well, if that's the case, then don't sign off on it. Then you have morons like Jack Posey of Beck, or whatever the hell his name is, and none of you have ever heard of this guy before, likes to hang around with people who support terror regimes. That's right. Guy named Myron. Wore a shirt who was proud, you know, mocking the fact that they're cooking 6 million cookies, meaning Jews. That's who Posbiak is. He runs something called Human Events, which used to be an outstanding conservative publication. I used to know the owners there and the writers there. This guy's an IQ of a kumquat. And he actually works for Turning Point USA, which is part of the problem. These miscreants and malcontents, and worse. He works for Turning Point USA. You can go online and see. Keeps talking about the neocons. What he means is the Jews. Now, he's an Iranian supporter by the way he speaks and the way he acts. And you ought to look at his background. They all have these sort of fascistic connections or supremacist connections. Very, very evil people. And I should tell you, ladies and gentlemen, we've tried to reach out to a couple of these slugs, these thugs, to bring them on the radio show. They don't respond. They don't respond. They don't want to come on the radio show. They're all tough online. Very tough. They throw around slogans like Marxist. Oh, you must be a neocon. I don't know. Is Trump a neocon? He decided to go to war, correctly so in my view, for the 1,000 reasons I've given, for 1,000 times. They opposed him. They opposed him. And yet, it's the neocons that got us into all this. They don't understand the enemy is the Islamist regime in Tehran. The enemy is the fascist regime in Moscow. The enemy is the communist regime in Beijing. It's not you and me, it's not Israel, it's not Taiwan, and it's not Ukraine. But they think it is. They think it is, and they think that they're MAGA. No, they're MAGOTs. There's a big difference. He's certainly not alone. There's many of them. You got guys online, these thugs, who want this to be a debate about whether Donald Trump is a good man or not. He's a great man. That's not the debate. Seems to me we citizens have a responsibility. It's our country. We want to know what's going on, and then we give our opinion. Isn't that a good thing, Mr. Producer? We want to know what's going on. We don't want to leave it to Washington, D.C. elites, Democrats or Republicans, media or not. We get to participate. That's the whole reason for the 250th anniversary of our country, the Declaration of Independence, the consent of the governed. And if the Memorandum of Understanding is this fantastic document, as some are telling us, I can't wait to read it. I really can't. But time will tell. We shall see. For instance, there's a $300 billion pot of money that is, I guess, funded by Gulf states that'll be available if the Iranian regime meets certain demands. Let me ask you something, Mr. and Mrs. America, just based on that. If you're the Iranian regime and you're not going to give up your goal, you're just not going to say it, which is destroy us, Israel, and Europe, murder Muslims who don't agree with you, like people in your own country. How are you going to play that? How are you going to play that? Isn't the way for them to play it is to meet those requirements, then have access to the money, and do whatever the hell they want to do, Mr. Producer? How do we stop them? How do we stop them? See, this is how you create forever wars. You know, as Patton said, when our armies were in Europe, and first FDR and then Truman said, we got to return home as fast as we can, Patton said, but our army's here. We're going to have to deal with these bastards. Let's deal with them now. Now, whether you agree with that or not, under those circumstances, the fact is we got a big percentage of our military sitting there waiting in the Middle East. The Israeli military have crushed the Iranian military. So you might ask yourself, what are we waiting for? I don't know. I know that Turkey didn't want us to continue. I know Saudi Arabia and Qatar didn't want us to continue. I know that Pakistan didn't want us to continue because they're very close to Iran. Well, how do those interests align with ours? We'll be right back.
1: Mark Levin.
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0: 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Very disloyal, Mr. Producer.
1: What am I disloyal about?
0: That I'm asking questions? Yes. These are the lightweights among us. I'm very loyal. I'm loyal to the country. I'm loyal to the president. I'm loyal to us. I don't trust the Iranian regime, and nobody else does either, frankly. Now, there is more talk today about the Social Security Administration and about what's happening, and how people are getting nervous. You know, it's funny, I wrote about it in Liberty and Tyranny. How many years ago was that? That's a long time ago. And I wrote it as recently as 2015 in a book called Plunder and Deceit. It was 11 years ago. An entire chapter 3. The largest single components of the federal budget, and perhaps the greatest and most financially devastating burden imposed on younger people and future generations, is the Social Security program. This is not a recent development. Now, by the way, I haven't reread this in like 5 years. I'm reading it cold to you. Since 1993, it has outspent defense appropriations. As a percentage of federal spending, Social Security expenditures have ranged from 0.22% during World War II to 24% in 2013, and now it's higher. And Social Security costs are actually skyrocketing. Social Security has expanded from its original scope in 1935 to include workers' dependents and survivors, as well as the disabled. As a result, there are roughly 58 million people receiving benefits, which is about 70 million now, more than double the number in 1970. As members of the ruling generation begin to retire, many more will be eligible for benefits, and unfortunately, there will not be nearly enough younger people working to pay the current rate of taxes to subsidize them. In 1940, there were 159 workers for every beneficiary. That rate dropped precipitously from 16.5 in 1950, 5.1 in 1960, 3.7 in 1970, to slightly below 3 in 2010, and it's going to get worse. There will be only 2.2 workers for every beneficiary in 2030. The problem is, it's 2026, and that's the case right now. Social Security provides benefits through two major programs, old age and survivors insurance, and disability insurance. I want to continue this. Don't let your eyes glaze over. This is very, very important. We'll be right back.

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2: Good afternoon. A mix of sun and clouds today, low 70s. I'm Chris Connolly, WHBL News. Donald Trump is in France for the G7 summit. It comes a day after announcing the U.S. and Iran have reached a deal for the reopening of the Straits of Hormuz. Trump has talks scheduled with Middle Eastern leaders tomorrow and a working session with Ukraine's President Vladimir Zelensky. The Wisconsin Department of Revenue seized about $25,000 worth of canned beer from the Minocqua Brewing Company locations in Minocqua and Madison. The Lakeland Times reports that much of the canned beer from the Minocqua taproom was confiscated by local police. The owner, Kirk Bangstead, says the beer was canned and packaged for his company in Illinois. Bangstead says he paid about $500 in excise taxes to Illinois instead of Wisconsin by mistake. Officials are set to bury a time capsule that won't be opened until America turns 500 years old. Here's Fox News Radio's Bill Malugin.
3: This time capsule is a mandate from Congress. It was actually a law that was signed in 2016, 10 years ago, by then President Barack Obama. This time capsule has been created in Washington, D.C. That's where all the items have been put inside the time capsule. It will move to Philadelphia in the next few days or so, and it will be buried on July 4th, just steps from Independence Hall. Once sealed, it'll weigh about 1,000 pounds. Unique items from all 50 states and territories in the District of Columbia will be placed inside individual boxes, items ranging from a Coca-Cola bottle with a note, an iPhone 17, to a pocket copy of the Constitution signed by 11 former and current justices.
2: Now the most accurate Fox 11 forecast. Partly cloudy today, temperatures in the lower 70s. Partly cloudy tonight, down to the mid-50s. Tomorrow, clouds and scattered showers, upper 60s. Chris Conley, WHBL News.
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1: Let's go on a little bit more with this. Some of you who are younger might say, well, what does it have to do with me? Well, if you're working, you're donating, or you're not donating, you're taxing, you're taxed to contribute to this. And what I'm saying is, when Bernie Sanders goes on and says nationalize this and nationalize that and so forth and so on, they use this as a piggy bank. That money is supposed to be in a trust account for each and every one of you who are paying into it, and it's not. What's happening is one generation is paying for the next, and we're running out of people to pay for it. So what's going to happen is one of two things. In about 7 or 8 years, it's going to be slashed by 22% or so, and or massive tax increases on your payroll. Those of you who work and pay payroll taxes. So this may not be as ritzy as some other things and so forth and so on, but it's important. It's important. Social Security provides benefits through two major programs, the Old Age and Survivors Insurance, which is crucial, and disability insurance. Note the use of the word insurance. The way the government treats it, it's a fiction, about which I will elaborate in a little bit, but that first program, the OASI program, provides payments to retirees and in certain circumstances to their dependents. It's called DI. DI provides, that is disability insurance, payments to people who are disabled and presumably can't work. The OASI and DI have separate so-called trust funds. But for simplicity's sake, they are usually considered together when they're when their financial viability is analyzed. Sorry. Theoretically, Social Security is financed by payroll taxes, and employees and employers, and to a lesser extent, taxes on Social Security benefits and income from trust fund assets. FICA taxes, that is payroll taxes under the Federal Insurance Contributions Act, are falsely said to fund Social Security and part of Medicare. Payroll taxes, as opposed to income taxes, apply to employees regardless of their income. They are most onerous on proper, they're most onerous on poorer workers and, of course, younger people who are just entering the workplace. They're also effectively a tax on employment, as the employer must consider this fixed additional cost when hiring. And I go on and talk about the rate of the taxes. The age when retirement benefits are available has also increased. Initially, individuals had to live to the age of 65 to receive full benefits, with a reduced benefit for early retirement available at age 62. Today, the full benefit age is 66. Actually, it's gone up now to 67, and it's going to go up higher, for starters. So, I thought you should know that. But here's the worst news for younger workers and future generations. Remember, this book is 15 years old. And I wrote it 15 years ago. According to the AP, a historic shift is occurring. If you retired in 1960, you can expect to get back 7 times more in benefits than you paid in Social Security and taxes, and more if you were a low-income worker, as long as you made it to the age of 78 for men and 81 for women. As recently as 1985, workers at every income level could retire and expect to get more in benefits than they paid in Social Security taxes, that they didn't do quite as well as their parents and grandparents. Not anymore. For the first time, people who are retiring today, again, this is in 2015, 11 years ago, I should say, will receive less in benefits than they paid in. And you people who are on Social Security right now, you're receiving less in benefits than you paid in on the average, based on actuarial tables. You're receiving less in benefits than you paid in. So you get less than what you paid in, and nonetheless, in less than 10 years, the amount is going to be slashed by 22%. The tax will go up significantly on younger people who are still paying into it. And let me tell you something, no tax on Social Security now. In 10 years, they will be significantly increasing taxes on Social Security. This is what happens when government gets its hands on money. when you hear Elizabeth Warren and others talk about taking money from Elon Musk, $1 trillion, 5% would pay for health care for it. No, it wouldn't. Whatever happened to all that tobacco money? You remember those lawsuits, Mr. Producer? Hundreds and hundreds of billions that tobacco companies paid the states? Hundreds and hundreds of billions that were paid to states for health care services and so forth. It was a settlement. Well, let me ask you folks a question. Where is that money? It's gone. It was spent a long, long time ago. And what I'm reading to you about Social Security is happening to Medicare as well. Now, here's the deal. In Medicaid, which is another insurance program specifically for the impoverished, in Medicaid, Biden and the Democrats were putting illegal aliens on Medicaid. And one of the big fights that occurred about a year ago over Medicaid, when Elon Musk thought that ought to be cut, the President of the United States said, yes, cut. The House and Senate Republicans said, yes, remove that. This is ridiculous. The Democrats fought to keep illegal aliens on Medicaid. Now, temporarily, at least, they're off Medicaid because of the big, beautiful bill, thanks to Trump and the GOP. But the Democrats, the minute they take power, they're going to put illegal aliens back on Medicaid. And for all I know, they're going to put them on Medicare and Social Security. Social Security is massive fraud going on. Massive fraud from people who are not supposed to receive money, including illegal aliens. Including illegal aliens. So what if we had health care for all? What if we took Medicare and expanded it to every single person in the nation? What then? What then? What would happen to the program? It's already going broke. It already needs to be addressed. What would happen to the program? Well, Bernie Sanders would tell you, well, everyone's going to contribute to it. Yes, but everybody's going to take out of it. A 7-year-old doesn't contribute to it. So everybody's going to be taking out of it and putting it in. Well, let me ask you something. If it worked like a real insurance program, why would we need everybody to be in Medicare, Mr. Producer? Wouldn't even make any sense. It's not going to be run efficiently. Who's going to run it? Who do you go to if it's not run properly? Will you be able to see the doctor of your choice? Will you be able to see the doctor of your choice when you want to see the doctor of your choice? What if you have a horrific condition that needs immediate attention? You're going to get immediate attention? What if you need an operation? What if you think you have cancer? What if it turns out you have cancer. Will you get immediate care and so forth? Well, we know you won't, because our neighbor to the north, Canada, has government-run health care. And it takes literally months to see a specialist. Months! You could be dead by then. Or the seriousness of the illness would have spread so badly it's too late. And it happens all the time. So people in Canada, and I might add Britain, as well as other socialist countries, they try and get their health care here. People with heart disease try to come down here. So when they talk about health care for all, what does that mean, health care for all? It means everybody's covered. It doesn't mean everybody gets medical care. It means everybody doesn't get medical care on time. Or they may never get it before they die. And in some of these countries, the situation is so bad, you know what they do? Euthanasia. And not just if you are racked with cancer and you're 117 years old. No. You're depressed? Well, maybe you shouldn't be here. You think I'm kidding? I'm not. There were Rahm Emanuel's brother. What the hell was his name? Ezekiel or whatever it was. It doesn't matter. Zeke. That was close. They talk about this sort of thing. Not necessarily for depression, but you understand my point. And so the government now determines whether you live or die. Now the truth is, some people can change their health care plan, some people can't. There's still wiggle room where you can try and find a doctor that you need and so forth. No system's perfect. The medical system's extraordinarily complicated. But the more illegal aliens you put on, and the more people you put onto a system who haven't paid into a system, obviously you're going to destroy the system. And that's what's happening. And that's what's happening. In other words, open borders is a disaster for our society in a thousand ways. Socialism, government-run programs are disasters. People will say, well, you like Social Security, don't you? Well, most people do. And you paid into it. And you're not going to get what you paid into it. That's the news tonight. You got it? You're not going to pay. You're not going to receive what you paid into Social Security. And as this continues to go on without being treated, and the Democrats won't allow it, and the Republicans are just right now starting to talk about it, which is good, you're going to get less. There have been proposals, smart proposals, that if you're 55 or younger, you can invest in other things. But they're not going to allow that. Because they want the government to control your pensions. It's that simple. And this isn't a secret. Everything I'm telling you, it's not a secret. It's just a matter of having the energy and the time to look into these things. The ambition was almost utopian, but as usual, the politicians and the bureaucrats destroy these things. They destroy the border. They're destroying Social Security. Many of you are getting Medicare and you love it, but they're destroying it. So the green eyeshade types that have to deal with this are having to figure out what to do about it. It doesn't affect you as an end user yet, but it will at some point. It definitely will at some point. And I write at the end of the chapter, the American people are facing some very unpleasant realities about the nation's financial vulnerabilities. The federal government is deeply in debt. The largest federal program, Social Security, is

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1: 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But I have no idea.
0: I know just what you need.
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0: 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It knows what it's up against. 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How many of you have one of those? Why? Because you get used to it, right? We can save a lot of money, get broader service, and help our vets at the same time if you switch to my friends at Pure Talk. Just dial #250 and say Mark Levin, and you'll switch in as little as 10 minutes. You can keep your phone, keep your phone number. That's what I did. Again, #250, say Mark Levin, #250, say Mark Levin today. Do I need to take a break? No. Sorry, folks, the clock. The clock struck whatever. So, we have people online. Let me read who this guy is. Let me give you an example. He's out of New Jersey. One second. Just show you what's going on out there, the stupidity, the absolute insanity of some of this stuff. Again, just give me a second here. I got to pull it up. Here you go. So we have this guy. I don't know him. You people have never heard of him. So I've been writing a lot about it, and then you're criticized for writing a lot about it. This is the toxicity that exists, the cesspool on X and other social media. The guy's name is Mike Crispy. He's got Krispy Kreme between his ears, but I don't know him. He says here, "This is very disloyal and sad behavior from Mark Levin. President Trump promoted and supported him, and the minute he doesn't get what he wants, he throws a temper tantrum like a child." Have I thrown a temper tantrum? I'm walking through this, talking to you. Trump knows better than you, Mark. I trust his deal, and you should too. Shut up. I don't know what's in it exactly, and when you try and read the tea leaves, you're told not to read the tea leaves. Wait till it comes out. Okay. Now it's not going to come out till Friday or Saturday. Folks, is this what we do? We just suspend all curiosity involving Iran and a war? I don't think so. I don't think we conservatives do that. I don't think we Republicans. Of course I trust the president, but I want to see it. And you're here on talk radio, especially on my show. You want to see it too. You want to see it too. So I wrote, no tantrum, on the contrary. Look at your post. Nothing substantive, nothing about Iran, nothing about anything. You contribute nothing at all. The Iranian regime loves slugs like you. The debate over Iran will proceed another 60 days, and this is your best? Pathetic. Guy's name's Mike Crispy. Now, who's Mike Crispy? I don't have the foggiest idea. It says here, New Jersey Trump delegate, chairman of America First New Jersey. He's got a minuscule number of followers. But they feel they have to jump in and attack me. I'm not attacking the president. And I'll tell you that the president texted me at very early hours in the morning. We texted a little bit back and forth. We're friends. It's not a question of disloyalty. He's wondering this, why am I saying that, why do I believe this? And you say, what's the problem? Wait until the Democrats get involved. Now, those are the guys that are out to sabotage everything. Everything. But see, here's the fact, ladies and gentlemen. Since I was 13 years old, I fought the establishment Republicans. I worked the precincts. I debated and fought these people. And they all said the same thing. You're being disloyal to the GOP. You're doing this, you're doing that. We led a conservative movement renaissance in the 1970s and into the 1980s. We got Ronald Reagan elected. We pushed our agenda. We defeated, not me personally, we, the group, defeated the Soviet Union and so forth and so on. That's a good thing. Should we now talk conservatives and MAGA and America First? Shut up! Mitch McConnell says this. Shut up! Romney says that. Shut up! Thune says it. Just shut up!
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5: For the Fox News alert, all crew members believed to be lost. I'm Lisa LaSera. The Air Force says 8 service members are believed to be dead after a B-52 bomber crashed at Edwards Air Force Base in Southern California. In a statement, the Air Force said initial indications are that the crash was not survivable. Emergency crews responded after the bomber went down about 11:20 a.m. The Boeing B-52 Stratofortress is a long-range bomber. It's been used in conflicts from Vietnam to Iran. Oil prices are falling as President Trump announces a deal to end the Iran conflict.
6: President Trump is telling shifts of the world to start their engines and let the oil flow.
7: I think a lot of great things are going to happen in the Middle East right now, and very importantly, the oil is plummeting down, and the stock market is shooting up like a rocket.
6: A memorandum of understanding with Iran is intended to reopen the Strait of Hormuz and extend a ceasefire for 60 days. Text of the agreement will not be released for a few days, the president says, and Vice President J.D. Vance concedes details still need to be worked out over the destruction of Iran's enriched uranium and the timing of sanctions relief.
5: Fox's Jared Halpern in Washington. The deal's framework was signed electronically with a formal signing expected Friday in Switzerland. Senate Democratic leader Chuck Schumer says the conflict may be winding down, but the problems for the American people remain.
8: Iran has more control over the Strait of Hormuz today than before the war began. Gasoline prices are still dramatically higher than before the war and will remain so for a long time.
5: And Schumer says President Trump needs to inform Congress of the details of the agreement. California Governor Gavin Newsom says the Justice Department is investigating him and his wife. He accuses the administration of targeting him for political purposes as he considers a run for president in 2028. 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
5: Extreme athlete Anthony Lewis, who performed during Madonna's 2012 Super Bowl halftime show, one of two people who died after a base jumping accident in a Utah canyon. Base jumping involves parachuting from buildings or cliffs rather than from an airplane. Current and former elected officials in Florida calling to cancel Yay concerts over his history of anti-Semitism.
11: Elected leaders joined Jewish community advocates gathered at the Florida Holocaust Museum in St. Petersburg demanding the Tampa Sports Authority cancel planned concerts by Ye, formerly known as Kanye West, scheduled for later this month at Raymond James Stadium. The performer is known for years worth of anti-Jewish diatribes and for recording a song titled Heil Hitler, U.S. Senator Rick Scott.
12: You know, there's countries all over the world that have banned him, and we're going to allow him to come to our state and our city? That's BS.
11: West did take out an ad in the Wall Street Journal to apologize and blamed mental health matters for his outbursts against Jews. In Miami, Eben Brown, Fox News.
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13: It's a deal worth around $22 billion, including debt. Fox chief executive Lachlan Murdoch says it will bring together the most valuable live content portfolio in video consumption with the preeminent streaming platform. More than 100 million global households stream with Roku. The deal will require approval from regulators. Fox says the acquisition will make it the third largest player in U.S. television by share of viewing, with an attractive mix of Fox's sports, news, and entertainment, along with streaming services Tubi and the Roku channel. Fox Corporation is parent company of Fox News. 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
5: At the box office this weekend, the Steven Spielberg film Disclosure Day came out on top with $44 million. The horror film Obsession and second with $19 million. I'm Lisa LaSera. This is Fox News.
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16: Rain showers with some thunderstorms at times are likely for tomorrow and again Wednesday. Overnight tonight, increasing clouds and a low of 57. Tomorrow, partly sunny, scattered thundershowers and 71. From Fox 11, your station for severe weather coverage, I'm meteorologist Patrick Howell for 1330 and 101.5 WHBL.
17: He's here. 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
0: You see, ladies and gentlemen, if you want to help the President of the United States, you talk about these things. What you don't do is leak about these things to a hostile media outlet called Axios and a reprobate reporter by the name of Barak Ravid that the President uses and other people use, but some of the leakers use. I don't get it. He's no Trump fan. He's no Israel fan. He's a radical leftist. Now, this leak that I'm about to read to you, and again, I wish these things don't happen, is about CIA Director Ratcliffe, but clearly he didn't leak it. Clearly he didn't leak it because they're leaking things that he raised and concerns he had, And if you're going to present that, you're not going to leak it to the media. Do you understand what I mean, Mr. Producer? So somebody else leaked it. Axios scoop. CIA director doubts Iran's intentions on deal, sources said. By Barak Ravid, hated in two countries at least. CIA Director John Ratcliffe told President Trump and other senior officials that intelligence gathered by U.S. intelligence agencies raised serious doubts about Iran's willingness to make the nuclear concessions the U.S. is seeking in any final deal, according to three sources familiar with those discussions. Now, let's just stop there. So my intuition, based on experience and using my noggin and not rah-rah, picking a team or not a team, but shooting straight with you, my audience, has been right. And so this guy Crispy in New Jersey, who's got the IQ of a kumquat, and these other people, Jack Posiak, or however he pronounces his name, has the IQ of a stone. This is why they're not helping the president, and they're not helping America, and they are slugs for the enemy. Because these things need to have a good discussion, a good debate, certainly before it gets to the Democrats and the media. But this is a leak. And so we take it as the leak. Now, maybe they'll deny it. They'll say, no, that's not true, something like that. That's possible. But it's possible it's not. Who knows? But it sounds rational, whether they deny it or not, or however it happened. Ratcliffe isn't the only skeptic in Trump's top team. Secretary of State Marco Rubio and Secretary of Defense Pete Hegseth have both expressed concerns and raised questions about the deal in internal discussions. While Vice President Vance and U.S. Envoy Steve Witkoff and Jared Kushner advocated for it, according to two of the sources. So, obviously we would come down on the Rubio, Hegseth, Ratcliffe side. Are they disloyal too? Behind the scenes, there were a series of high-level meetings about the deal between Trump and his advisors in the lead-up to Sunday's announcement. During those meetings, Trump and his team discussed intelligence gathered by several U.S. intelligence agencies, which showed that the way Iranian officials were discussing the deal among themselves, see, this I don't like. It's public, so you'll say, well, why are you reading it? Because it's already out there. See, this I don't like. That means we've been monitoring and picking up information. Some bastard leaked it. Discussing among themselves were the Iranians. The deal among themselves was inconsistent with what they were telling the mediators and the U.S., two sources said. I don't know how much more it's going to take to prove to people that we cannot trust the Iranians. Ratcliffe and Rubio said that based on that intelligence, they doubted the Iranians would agree to take the nuclear steps the U.S. was seeking, according to two sources. Quote, the intelligence reflects that the Iranian intentions are not in line with their commitments under the deal, the source said. President Trump listens to all opinions on any given issue, this is a quote, but everyone understands he's the final decision maker, a White House official said in response to questions for this story, although they didn't deny anything, did they, Mr. Producer? This memorandum of understanding, and I'm quoting, meets all the red lines the administration has long articulated by ensuring that Iran can never possess a nuclear weapon, they cannot keep the high enriched uranium, and they cannot hold the world's energy supply hostage, the official said, adding that Trump would only agree to a good final agreement. Now, does that mean Ratcliffe and Rubio and Hegseth are disloyal and that they should shut up? I mean, this is what I mean, dealing with miscreants. It's just disgusting. The CIA and State Department declined to comment. The Pentagon did not respond. The nuclear elements of the Memorandum of Understanding that was signed on Sunday are dependent on the parties reaching a more detailed nuclear deal over the next 60 days. But we're told by the thugs online, you better be quiet. Don't say anything. Don't participate in the process. They go on. Vance, Witkoff, and Kushner are expected to meet on Friday with the Iranian parliamentary speaker, Yabba Dabba, and Foreign Minister Yabba Dabba Do, along with Pakistani and Qatari media. This is what's annoying to me. Who's not involved, Mr. Producer? Israel, our ally, who we fought with, who has everything at stake in this region. Pakistan, Qatar. I mean, think about this. How outrageous it is, in my opinion. Pakistan and Qatar? Seriously? Oh, yes. And the parliamentary speaker of Iran, who's a terrorist, a thug. The full text of the 14-point initial deal has yet to be published. This is mind-boggling. But a source familiar with the text contends the Iranians will get more than they give under the MOU. What? Unless they agree to sign a nuclear deal that meets the U.S. objectives. They will get more than they give under the memorandum unless they agree to sign a deal that meets our objectives. The deal is designed to extend the ceasefire and launch 60 days of negotiations, which can be extended by mutual consent. Now, in the context of these talks, this is the breaking news, actually, Iran reiterates its past commitment to never acquire or procure a nuclear weapon. Now, what does past experience tell us? Should we ignore that, too? The source said the MOU says the U.S. and Iran can commit to, quote, resolve the disposition of stockpiled enriched material and discuss the issue of future enrichment and other mutually agreed matters related to Iran's nuclear needs based on the satisfactory framework being agreed upon in the final deal. What's all that mumbo-jumbo mean? Nothing. They're going to discuss it. The text says Iran will maintain the status quo of its nuclear program so long as negotiations continue. For its part, the U.S. won't impose new sanctions or deploy additional forces to the region. Let's stop there a second. Does it sound like this regime feels like it's defeated, Rich? They're emboldened. If a final nuclear deal is reached, the U.S. will remove the forces it mobilized for the war within 30 days and terminate all sanctions against Iran, meaning all the money will flow back in under an agreed-upon schedule according to the source's description of the text. Why do we need a description of the text? Give us the text. It's going to come out eventually. The enemy has it. All of our dear friends in Qatar, they have it. Excuse me. Internal skeptics of the deal contend that Iran is unlikely to sign a nuclear deal in the U.S. terms and in the meantime benefit more than the U.S. from the memorandum of understanding. In other words, we're giving them too much up front, despite all the talk. However, two senior U.S. officials contended in a briefing with reporters on Monday the benefits for Iran all depend on taking meaningful steps. That sounds like one of them is J.D. Just guessing. That senior administration official that was briefing the media over the weekend, that was him, it turns out. I'm somewhat concerned that Iran's view of the agreement seems different than what the American negotiating team is claiming, said Senator Lindsey Graham. We're all supposed to hate now. All supposed to hate him. Love Tucker. Love Tucker, but hate Graham. Does that make sense? And he called for the document's immediate release. You know how long I've been calling for its immediate release? What, since Friday, Rich? Friday. It's already signed. Well, the nuclear aspects are conditional. The MOU calls for the Strait of Hormuz to be reopened in the near term, actually immediately. You want to hear more, folks? According to Mike Crispy in New Jersey somewhere, I shouldn't be talking about this. The MOU stipulates that, quote, Iran will make arrangements using its best efforts for the safe passage of commercial vessels with no charge for 60 days. Now, they're not supposed to charge anything. Those are international waters. Well, the U.S. will gradually lift its blockade such that it's entirely removed within 30 days. According to a source familiar with the text, the MOU says Iran will conduct a dialogue with Oman. Now, Oman, to define future administration and maritime services in the Strait, with other Gulf countries participating in that dialogue to reach a solution, quote, in line with applicable international law. Yam. The MOU leaves much room for interpretation by stating the U.S. undertakes to make the funds fully available for use upon the implementation of this MOU, according to a source familiar with it. U.S. officials say it will be a pay-for-performance model. Why are we paying them anything? Where do you think this money's going, ladies and gentlemen? To their version of the goodwill? It's gone to the regime. It's gone to the military. A senior U.S. official told reporters that if the U.S. sees positive gestures from Iran, it could release some funds in exchange. The MOU also says any final deal will include a definitive and mutually agreed plan, quote-unquote, ready for this, for establishment of a $300 billion fund for, quote, the reconstruction and economic development, unquote, of Iran, and a mechanism for its implementation. $300 billion. You think that's going for reconstruction? Anybody know what it's going for out there? Well, then you're disloyal. If you think it's going to the regime to build up their military, to reconstruct what they lost, then you're disloyal, according to Mike Crispy of New Jersey. Who? Exactly. Some moron. The MOU also says, I already said that. Advocates of the deal argue that it's a long-term proposition, which would only become reality if Iran dismantles its nuclear program and undergoes significant internal reforms. Yeah, that's fine, but if the next administration takes over and the Democrats, I don't see them holding the gun to the enemy's head, do you? We'll be right back.
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0: Here's the president with Macron. Candace Owens insists that his wife has a penis. And she's defended by the woke right, just so you know. That's how brilliant all of them are. Sick and getting sicker over there. So my question is CIA Director Ratcliffe, is Secretary of State Ruby, and Secretary of War Hegseth, are they disloyal? No, they're raising legitimate points that need to be considered. Look, the bottom line is the president is not served by slugs who just say what they think he wants to hear. And I don't think he wants to just hear what people have to say. My observation of him is quite the contrary. He wants to have robust debates. And yet you have these slugs like Jack Posobiec. He's got all kinds of sleazy background supremacist crap going on. And there he works for TPUSA. What do they keep him for? Well, Human Events. One of the great grand outlets of conservatism for more than half a century. This guy couldn't even be a mail carrier. In that, not a mail carrier, what are you, a mail clerk, I mean. In the basement of that building. And there, look at him. Hey, the neocons. Okay, so is Rubio a neocon? They don't even know what the word means. It doesn't matter. They know what they want it to mean. Hegseth's a great patriot. Rubio's a great patriot. Ratcliffe's a great patriot. Somebody leaked this conversation out there. I've talked about these leaks before. I don't know where the hell the Department of Justice is. The FBI ought to dig into it. Maybe they have to be asked. I don't know how this works anymore. It's been a long time. Now, maybe some of the leakers don't want to order an investigation because they'll be revealed, right, Rich? Depending on who and what they are. But there's an awful lot of them. Now, that said, the substance of this is very important. We're not talking about envoys. We're not talking about the vice president. We're talking about people who run departments. We're talking about the guy that runs Secretary of War, the guy that runs the State Department, the guy that runs our Central Intelligence Agency. Those three guys said, based on what they hear, based on what they see, Iran has no intention of upholding the nuclear side of a deal. Wow! Just saying. Now, what's going to happen in Lebanon? What's going to happen in Lebanon with Hezbollah? You know what drives me crazy about this? The only country that's in Lebanon killing the leadership of Hezbollah and the militia part of Hezbollah is Israel. We're not. We don't have any feet on the ground. And yet Hezbollah killed 241 Marines, over 100 people in two of our embassy, 20 people in Saudi Arabia. I can go down the list. It's unbelievable. We even have, we put bounties on their head, $5 million, $20 million. Israel takes them out. They don't even get a thank you. Why? Don't you wish we had allies like this all over the world, in Europe like Israel and Central and South? I mean, this is an ally that's serious. And they have to be. Because the size of New Jersey, 9, 10 million people, they can't make any mistakes. They made a mistake on October 7th. Terrorists were on their border. And Netanyahu says, no more. No more. We're pushing them back. And by the way, phase two of the peace deal involving Hamas and Gaza, Hamas was supposed to be disarmed, including by our friends the Turks and the Egyptians and the Qataris. Are they disarmed? No, they've rearmed. And they're slaughtering their own people. They're torturing their own people. Mark, shut up. This is what I get. Mark, shut up. Shut up. I'm not going to shut up. Some delinquent in New Jersey, Mike Crispy, if that is his name. Yes, but I was a delinquent. Shut up, Mike. We're going to make you famous. Mike Crispy in New Jersey, everybody. What's he run? The director of America's Great Again. Does he sound like somebody should be running anything, especially his mouth? Mike Crispy. Crispy. Sounds like a cereal. A cereal nitwit. Mike Crispy. Jack Posobiec. Oh, the great Jack Posobiec. Sounds like he works for the High Wire Act. Hey, there's Posobiec up there. Who's Posobiec? Yeah, Posobiec. If that is his name. Over at Turning Point USA, I love them. They really need to clean this up. They really do. They should not have these slime balls. Embrace neo-Nazism. Embrace individuals from overseas. I believe this guy's from Sudan or Syria. This guy who he embraces, Maurice or whatever his name is, with his horrific statements. They should embrace people who prop up Iran and prop up Hamas. They should get rid of these people. They should clean house of these people. Because they're going to drive them down. Jack Posobiec, ladies and gentlemen. Posobiec. You know what that sounds like? Sounds like a bleeding hemorrhoid. We'll be right back. Do you really want another summer like last summer, barely sleeping because you were too hot all night? 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
9: Scattered rain showers and some thunderstorms are likely tomorrow and again Wednesday. For tonight, increasing clouds with a low of 57. Tomorrow, partly sunny, scattered thunder showers, and a high of 71. From Fox 11, your station for severe weather coverage, I'm meteorologist Patrick Howell for 1330 and 101.5 WHBL.
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2: Oh, boy. Lots going on out there. And, you know, what's interesting also is a number of people who are trying to interview me, who want to get to me, want to talk to me. You know, it's a funny thing. You go online, it's a complete cesspool. Complete cesspool. And you get these guys on there and these gals on there. They're just disgusting people. And there's so many of them, you shouldn't respond to all of them, actually. You shouldn't respond to all of them, because you'll be there all day long. But this is why, when you go into these places, and I haven't, they talk about these dark rooms or dark boards or things of that, so whatever the phraseology is, and there are multiple phrases. And they're dark places. And so that's why you find a lot of these guys who come out and do horrific things, whether they're shooting or whatever, they're stuck in these places. They're obsessed. They're addicted to them. They're addicted to them. All right, here's the president with Emmanuel Macron. I'm pretty sure his wife doesn't have a you-know-what, but if Candace Owens says it, it must be true. She's being sued. In France, at the G7 summit today, cut to go.
3: We do want to see if we can straighten out the Lebanon thing, because it just seems to just never end. And
2: let me just say that. Some things do never end until there's victory. And if Iran had been defeated and we had been victorious, that would end, as would Hezbollah, as would the Houthis, and likely Hamas. And so we can't keep talking about ending these things and not having forever wars. When we don't end these things, we seem to think a negotiated deal might fix it. These are terrorists. These are people who are suicide bombers. These are people who blow up innocent children and women and men. These are people who torture in the basement of houses and don't give it a second thought. I have tried my best, whether on Fox or here, to explain to everybody, powerful, just regular citizens, who these people are. I'm obviously not succeeding. Go ahead.
3: And it should not be tough. It should not be tough. So,
2: it is tough, and I'm not to be rude, it is tough if Israel's not allowed to defend itself. This might violate some beautiful deal. Deal. And they're going to continue to defend themselves, whether we say so or anybody else says so. You know, it's interesting, in Israel, you have the moderate, center-left, and left running to the right of Netanyahu. They're accusing him of being Trump's lapdog. They're accusing him of not coming to the defense of his own country, whether we like it or not. And here, he's accused of being disloyal and an ingrate, and he's berated and so forth. So no matter what he does, he's under attack. I wouldn't want that job for anything. And he's given a speech today, and he made it clear. He made it clear. I am the Prime Minister of Israel. I will defend my people and my country just as any Prime Minister or President would any other country. And we are not going to tolerate threats from a terrorist group backed by a terror regime, the group being Hezbollah, and the regime being Iran, no matter what any other country thinks, and respectfully, even if the United States disagrees. That is the only position he could take and should take, just as our president would take exactly the same position if some other country were saying, hey, look, the drug cartels shooting missiles into Texas, you know, they didn't actually kill anybody. It's okay. And besides, we're trying to work out a deal with Mexico, and you're going to disrupt it if you fight back. Now, how many presidents would last if they made a statement like that in this country? None. Nor should they. Nor should they. Really, I don't know how we're going to fix it, and it should be easy. And so where's the pressure placed? Is it placed on Hamas? No. Why? It's a terrorist regime. They'll tell you to go stick it. Is it placed on Iran? No. Because the big deal that we're trying to get, we don't want to harm that. We got all kinds of money flowing, this going on. So where's all the pressure? Netanyahu, what an ingrate. What an ingrate. The Israel wasn't for us, you know. The truth is, if it wasn't for us, Israel would have destroyed Iran by now. Lest we forget, last June, there was a 12-day war in which they were destroying Iran. They destroyed the radar system before they were destroyed. Like the second time this last time, as they tried to rebuild them, they destroyed them. They destroyed the ground-to-air missiles. They destroyed their air force. They destroyed everything. And they wanted to go in for the kill, and yet again, we pulled them back. But the air, the space was cleaned out. The ability of our bombers to come through was cleaned out. And we bombed them. We did, United States, with our great bombers, our great bombs, and hit their nuclear sites. Very important. Very important. And so, they're the ones who have lost lives fighting Hamas. They're the ones who lost lives on October 7. They're the ones who lost lives fighting Hezbollah. And I don't understand this Hezbollah thing. Hezbollah has killed many of our people. And so you know what they did the other day, America? One of these commanders of Hezbollah, they killed him. You know what he did during the Iraq War? He kidnapped five of our soldiers. I want you to listen to me. This Iranian terrorist working for Hezbollah in Lebanon goes to Iraq. They kidnapped five of our soldiers. You know what he did to them? He executed them. One by one. Americans. Israel killed this guy yesterday. We don't even thank them. You know, we told them they're being provocative. They went towards Beirut. They're going to screw up the deal. I go, what? What? They just avenged the murder of five of our soldiers. Now, if five of our soldiers were killed today by Iran, what would we do? I hope we would do something very aggressive, right? I believe we would. They hit a helicopter. We gave them 2 days out, and we're going to give them three. So Iran's playing this. They're saying, okay, Hezbollah has to be included in any peace deal. Israel has to get out of Lebanon. Now Israel's got a buffer zone that they made. They're at great cost to their IDF. You know, they have soldiers, too. They have young men and women, too, and they're getting killed. And it acts like no big deal. No big deal. They're the ones that have boots on the ground. Real boots on the ground. And so this is an area of contention with me and, quite frankly, the administration. I admit that. I admit it. It bothers me a lot. And I think if this keeps up, we're going to cost Netanyahu the election. We'll get some liberal in there who will be prime minister. And they will not align with us. They won't. They'll be making deals with other countries and so forth and so on. And what did Netanyahu do? He's our ally. He's trying to do what he can to accommodate the president, but he has to defend his own country, doesn't he? And why is that controversial? You shoot missiles into our country, we're going to take you out. What is this? It's weird. What is it, Rich? Okay. Look, ladies and gentlemen, I'm aware that summertime can be very expensive for many people. What if your air conditioning unit goes out? That's happened to us, of course. What if you're driving a long distance and something happens? car overheats, you get a, whatever it is. You got kids going to camp. You got kids going to college in a few months. Maybe you have other expenses, moving expenses. You never know. There's a lot of expenses day to day. There really are. And then you got the damn credit cards hanging over your head, the big balance and the bigger interest. 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

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Get

0: That pin. You know, I notice General Jack Keane wears that pin, and other people wear that pin. You ought to get it, folks. I ought to get one, too, Mr. Medusa, don't you think? I would say so. Now, we'll take calls at the bottom of the next hour, our power hour. We never take the foot off the gas pedal. Well, we have a little music now and then, but we don't. That's not taking it off the gas pedal, you know. Cut one, the president with the French, the Vichy French, weak, quisling, so-called president. Cut one, go.
1: Mr. President, I pull the text of
0: hold
1: the
0: on, now. I want to make that clear. I'm talking about Macron, not our great president. Cut one, go.
1: Mr. President, I pull the text of the MOU be released?
2: I think pretty soon. I would say, I mean, I want it to be released because it's a very powerful document. It's not like the Obama document, which was just a terrible document. This is a very powerful document, and I want it to be released. So probably pretty soon. I would say after sometime after Friday, because the Strait opens completely. It's open now, but it opens completely. We'll have all the mines knocked out of, for the most part. We have a lot of lanes right now already.
3: Mr. President.
2: So I think sometime in the very near future, yeah.
3: Mr. President, does the deal involve any sanctions relief for Iran? When would that go in?
2: No, it doesn't. Well, they have to. It's really a behavioral thing. If they do what they're supposed to do, that starts taking effect.
0: We shall see. Let's go to cut three. Go.
2: We've worked on many deals together. I'm very happy to say very, very signed. The deal's all signed. And the strait is already partially opened. As you know, they're doing a little hunting for a couple of mines that they've already found. But it's essentially ships are starting to go out now. On Friday, it'll be completely opened. We got along very well with Iran. It's a different set of leaders. As you know, the first set is gone. The second set is gone. And we found the third set to be very smart, strong, very smart. But we ended up making a deal. I felt badly that we had to go back on the attack for two nights. And I thought a third, but we made it before that happened. But I think a lot of great things are going to happen in the Middle East right now. And very importantly, the oil is plummeting down. And the stock market is shooting up like a rocket today. Like record kind of numbers. And the oil has taken its biggest plunge. And we're into the low numbers, not quite back yet, Kevin, to the extent, but we're getting close to the numbers we were before it all started. And the main thing is that Iran will not have a nuclear weapon. They fully agreed to that with strong policing powers, and they won't have a nuclear weapon, which is...
0: Now, let me stop here. You see, here's the thing. President Trump is earnest. He wants to do the right thing. Maybe he is trying to do the right thing. He loves our country. He really is breaking his back 24/7 to try and create a very good economic environment for everybody. And I know this is front of mind because he worries about people and so forth and so on. And he's done so much to get all the foundational, you know, principles in place and programs in place and policies in place so the economy will explode in a positive way. In other words, growth and so forth. So he's earnest, he's hardworking like nobody I've ever seen before, and he's committed to this country. And a lot of these politicians simply are not. So you can have a disagreement, just be polite, be respectful, and explain your position, and at some point he may actually embrace your position or he may not embrace your position. Here's the difference. Marjorie, Trotskyite gangrene, bloated Bannon with his fraud conviction, Tucker Carlson with his mental issues.
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3: A military jet crashes in California. I'm Lisa Lacerra, Fox News. 8 crew members believed to be dead after a B-52 bomber crashed at Edwards Air Force Base in Southern California.
4: Revealing initial indications are that the crash was not survivable. Videos circulating online show a black plume of smoke near the airfield. The base goes on to say the incident is under investigation and emergency response teams are on site working to account for all personnel. Adding, our thoughts and prayers are with the families and unit members at this time.
3: Fox's Kristen Goodwin. The U.S. and Iran have signed off on an initial agreement that would end the conflict. President Trump with the announcement at the G7 summit in France.
5: We got along very well with Iran. It's a different set of leaders. As you know, the first set is gone. The second set is gone. And we found the third set to be very smart.
3: President Trump says text of the agreement, which sets up a 60-day window for negotiations over Iran's nuclear program, will be released in the coming days. California Governor Gavin Newsom says the Justice Department is investigating him and his wife, claiming President Trump is targeting him for political purposes.
6: This country does not belong to you. It does not belong to your cronies. And we're going to fight your lawlessness.
3: Newsom says federal agents have knocked on doors of his friends and former employees asking for records. The Justice Department has not commented. A teenager charged with sexually assaulting and killing his 18-year-old stepsister on a Carnival cruise line ship has surrendered after a federal judge reversed his decision now that the teen is being charged as an adult. Timothy Hudson has pled not guilty to first-degree murder and aggravated sexual abuse in the death of Anna Kepner. Minors are rarely prosecuted in federal court, but Kepner apparently died in international waters outside any state's jurisdiction. America is listening to Fox News.
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